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1: From ABC News, I'm Dave Packer. A health alert in Texas. The state health department urging doctors to be on the lookout for potential new world screwworm cases in humans, especially if they've been in contact with cattle infected with the pest. This while noting there has been no human-to-human spread yet. The Agriculture Secretary confirming that the new world screwworm has been detected in Texas. Secretary Brooke Rollins says beef is still safe to eat.
2: The food supply is not compromised at all. This is not a disease. It is not a virus. It is simply an insect that lands in a wound and lays eggs that like to eat the flesh around the wound.
1: Concerned that this will drive the price of beef higher. After a handful of prior attempts, the House passed a war powers resolution that would urge President Trump to call off U.S. military action in Iran.
3: 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We're now joined by John Hansel, head coach of the Spencer Tigers. Coming off of a 8-0 win there against Sioux Center. What a start in that contest. And we'll start there. Just what was going well there in the first 11 minutes where your team notches, I believe at that point it was four goals
4: in the first 12 minutes. They were like, we're ready, let's go. And they just came out. They were very direct, but in an effective way. They decided to pressure hard, pressure high. They were ready to play. They've been ready for, you know, a week and a half or whatever it was up to that point. So they definitely showed that they wanted it that first 12 minutes.
3: Well, and then...
5: Good evening. 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Audio might sound not outstanding here tonight for the Class 2A Region 7 Championship match, but that is because we're having some technical difficulties out at the stadium here, and they are working on fixing that. We will for now be doing this broadcast through a cell phone, so just full transparency here. That's what we're dealing with out here. But Spencer and Bishop Helin of Sioux City underway right now, and the winner advances to the Class 2A state tournament. And Spencer working it onto the Bishop Helin side of the field right now. Statler in control with it, sidesteps the defender, tries swinging it out to the right side, takes one hop though into the arms of the keeper for Bishop Helin. That's Claire Jacobs. And she'll boot it up the left side of the field, trying to gather it down that left side here is going to be Peters for the Crusaders. Swings it out in front, and that got knocked over the keeper, and an offside is going to be whistled here against the Tigers. Muckwo Gitchell with me. I'm Stephen Cutler. This is Spencer Tiger Girls Soccer on News Radio 102.5 and AM 1240 KICD. And Muckwo, just what are some things you're looking for from the Spencer girls here tonight?
6: So they're going to be up against the ball a little bit more than they have been against most teams. So they're going to have to play some defense, play organized defensively. And they're set up in a 4-2-3-1 formation, trying to outnumber the Bishop Helin team 5-4 in the midfield. And they're going to have to strike on the counterattacks and be clear with their possession and their intention when they go forward.
5: Out on the left side of the field, that's going to get knocked out of bounds. Out of touch by Spencer. Throw in coming in here from the right touchline by Helin. And once again, knocking it out for the Tigers is Minnie Matisse. And Spencer coming off of a win in the semifinal round against Sioux Center by a score of 8-0. And Helin rolled through Lamar's by a score of 10-0. Both of these teams met earlier this season as a shot comes in from the right side. One bounce into the arms of Hannah Mosier for the Tigers.
6: That first game was a 1-1 draw. Spencer Tigers really felt very positive after that. That experience, they fell down 1-0. Were able to get that goal back and finish tied. So it's one of those games where it's a tie, but it felt like a win.
5: Out on the left side of the pitch and taking it away back there for Spencer, Marley Prenslow. It is knocked out of touch here off the Tigers, though. Throw in coming in from the left side from Carroll. thrown in, battle for possession near the Spencer third of the pitch. Rooney sends into the middle of the field here for the Crusaders. Taken away by Sears, tries pushing it up the right side, redirected by Bainbridge. And it is going to roll into the arms once again here of Hannah Mosier. Spencer, number one in the state in save percentage this season at 94.3%. They will certainly be tested here today by a Hewlin side that is number one in Class 2A in shots on goal. Attacking on the left side of the pitch, trying to run up behind it here for Spencer's Gustafson. But Hewlin back in possession now, working it up the right side of the pitch. McWhorter is going to send it out over the left touchline, throwing coming up here for the Crusaders.
6: Looks like the Crusaders are in a 4-1-3-2 formation. It's a little bit more attack-minded than the Tigers set up.
5: And kick back up the middle of the field, cut off here in the back line by Carl for Hewlin. She gets dispatched to the turf.
6: The ball was gone quite a way, so I think that might have been like a little bit of a lesson, sending a message early here in the match.
5: A free kick getting set up here for Hewlin. Back about 20 yards in front of their own penalty area. Left-footed kick delivered up the middle of the field, trying to run up to meet at that time. McWhorter cuts it off for the Tigers. Out on the left side, redirected by Rooney, back and forth on the Spencer third. Fading out to the left side and putting a series of moves together to the left side of that penalty area. And into, here's a kick, got deflected that time by the Spencer back line. It's going to roll out a touch over that right touch line off Spencer. Throwing coming up here for the Crusaders. Bishop Hewlin 11-2-2 on the season, 7-0-0 in the Missouri River Conference this season. They took that league title. The Tigers continue to work it back out of touch on that right side. A lot of the possession has been controlled early on here by Bishop Hewlin. And they continue to go in and out over the right touch line. Kick back into the penalty area. McWhorter with a header out. Running up to meet it back there is Delaney for Hewlin. Collecting it at the top of the penalty area there is Rooney. A kick out to the left side. No Navy jerseys home. Sent back down the right side of the field by Lily McWhorter. Hewlin's going to collect it behind the center line. Retreating it back to Jackson. Jackson swings out to the left side. Handling it here for the Crusaders. This is going to be Bleeker. That's Reese Bleeker. Tries retreating it back to Rooney, stepping in front there for the Tigers. And Spencer heading the other direction, some physicality from both sides, back out of touch over the right touch line, throwing coming up for Hewlin.
6: Really looks like for both of these teams that they're trying to establish that they're the more physical team out here. Seems to be one of the key things that's going on in the first few minutes here of the game.
5: Continuing to ride that left touch line here. In and out of play, usually off Spencer, and once again out of play. Friends will look a little frustrated after that kick as it goes off the right side of her foot. Back out of touch, now throwing coming up for the Crusaders.
6: Spencer Tigers are making sure they have multiple people behind the ball. Their back line and their midfield line are really close together. The consequence of that is that you don't have very many people going forward, so you're outnumbered on the other side of the field.
5: Header here by Sears out to the right side, responded by a header from Lily McWhorter. Now Spencer trying to get a run together. Here's Statler, works it back into the middle of the pitch. That time to Elena McEntee, getting behind the defense here is Avery McEntee. Couldn't collect the ball. Running up to meet her and turning it the other direction. That time is Caro for Hewlin.
6: Those are the chances that we're looking for. The ball went up to the top to Elena McEntee, and she wasn't able to control it and create a chance out of that, but those are those moments, those counterattack moments that the Spencer Tigers are trying to build today.
5: Thrown back in from the right touchline there by Metcalf. And now here's Statler, middle of the pitch, trying to push it forward to McEntee, missed her left. Tigers trying to stay on the attack. McEntee couldn't quite get past Jackson, Ireland Jackson that time, and it's sent out a touch over the left touchline. Spencer starting to possess a little bit here, more than we've seen in the early parts of this contest.
6: Yeah, it's been a little bit better in the last few minutes here. Spencer Tigers pressing into the front space. how they're able to get their midfield into that attacking space as well. So it's not just number 20 up there by herself, Elena McAtee.
5: Metcalf in the middle of the pitch, knocked away from her, back down onto the Spencer side of the pitch, trying to get behind the defense. Here's Ava Peters. McCorder sends it out towards that left side, running up behind it to get it. Good job there. Good hustle by Minnie Matteson. But it is going to get knocked out of touch off Spencer. Throwing coming up from the right touch line here by Heelan.
6: And the counterattack from Bishop Heelan looks very sharp. So, you know, Bishop Heelan might be accepting that pressure because they're looking pretty good on the counterattack.
5: We are scoreless, and we do have a clock at least out here at Bishop Heelan Memorial Stadium in Sioux City. We are 10 minutes gone in this one. Tied at zero. Here's a kick, right foot up into the middle of the field. There's a shot knocked away that time by Moser, just getting her fingertips on it. It is going to be out of touch, and a corner kick coming up here for Heelan.
6: The shot near the top half of the top 80% of the goal, and Moser was able to tip it over the top. It looked a little scary because it hit the crossbar for the field goals for the football team, so it came back in play right away.
5: It'll be delivered from that right corner here by Heelan. Right-footed kick into the penalty area, stepping in front of a potential header that time from Bainbridge. I believe it was Metcalf for the Tigers. Knocked out of touch, throwing coming from that left side from Carl. And into the middle of the field, Sears trying to get it out of there. She does send it up the field. And we get a whistle and a stoppage here. It is going to be Spencer possession.
6: Referee brings it back for some of the physicality that we've been talking about. Both teams have been finishing their runs, let's say, off of the ball.
5: Free kick from right about in the middle of the field. 30 yards up from their own goal line as Spencer, delivered by McCorder, immediately redirected back onto the Spencer third. Matteson's going to try and go for a run here up the left side. They're making an outside move, loses it out of touch, back to the Crusaders, throwing coming up here from El Delaney. Delaney tries firing it in, knocked back out of touch again there by Matteson. And now it's going to be De Los Santos from the right side for the Crusaders. Matteson there to cut it off again, and it was kicked off of her out of touch by Ava Peters, second on the team in goals scored this season for Heelan. Again, these teams met back on May 1st in a 1-1 draw. This one lost out of touch, a goal kick coming up here for the Tigers.
6: I don't have my stats right in front of me, but I think that goal that they scored to tie at 1-1 was the first time they had scored in about 5 years. And they played them every year. It was a long stretch of games where they didn't score against this team, but they were able to get one earlier this year.
5: Yeah, that last goal for Spencer before that matchup earlier this season came in 2021. So, yeah, about 5 years. Whistle here against the Tigers out on the right side. It's going to be a free kick from a right around 36 yards away out towards the right side for the Crusaders.
6: One of the only good things about playing on a football field is you get to have those measurements. As a soccer purist, I really don't appreciate it, but I'd rather just guesstimate. But here you can actually know, yep, 36 yards away.
5: The free kick delivered, left-footed, penalty area. It is headed out of there, out towards the right side. Kick straight back up in the air.
6: Moser came for it, but got tripped up by a Heelan player. Able to recover.
5: Another shot's going to be just right of the goal. Back out of touch over the goal line. It is going to be a goal kick here for the Tigers as it just missed the hand of Hannah Moser, who's diving out to the left.
6: And we're about 14 minutes of the game. We got our first rotation. This is a pretty common rotation to get number 17 in the game. So that's Addison Ferris.
5: Moser to deliver it, right-footed kick right up the middle of the pitch, redirected here, Crusaders back in possession there, Bainbridge trying to swing it.

0: find Spencer to throw it in.
1: Good hustle from the Bishop Heelan player. Those are the type of plays that create goals in these tight games. It's usually not organized 12 passes. It's usually somebody hustling, getting across that everybody else is kind of shut down on. But in that case, there wasn't any Heelan player there. Now, the Tigers are moving up the field here.
0: Trying to battle for possession here is Ferris alongside Reyes for Heelan. Then back up that left touchline, but lost out of touch off of Mia Rooney of Bishop Heelan. Throw in, trying to hustle it in there was Avery McEntee. Whistle and a stoppage. Lily McCorder will come up to throw it in for the Tigers.
1: Not sure why we stopped it. It's like a good quick show, but maybe it was taken at the wrong spot, I suppose.
0: Spencer Tiger Girls Soccer here on News Radio 102.5, AM 1240 KICD. Again, if you're just joining us and the audio is a little sketchy today, we are broadcasting this for a cell phone, at least for now. Here's a kick by Statler at the goal, a few bounces into the arms of the keeper, Claire Jacobs.
1: It's hard in a game that has this much intensity and stress on it, but you'd like to see Statler hold that ball and make a play, but I think she was hoping that somebody's going to run onto it at that point.
0: Avery McEntee tried swinging it out to the left side, redirected here by Heelan, but Spencer trying to get possession back. Statler with it. Couple of Navy jerseys around her.
1: That was a great battle by Faye Statler. She won the ball for two Bishop Heelan players.
0: De Los Santos, that's Andrea De Los Santos, crossing the center line, tried swinging it out to the left side, but unable to track it down before it goes out of touch. Ava Peters, throwing coming up here for the Tigers, right touchline. Still scoreless, 24:05 to go in this first half. Class 2A Region 7 championship match. Winner advances to the Class 2A state tournament in Ames.
1: Both of these teams blew out their semifinal matches. You'd expect them to both be senior laden, but both of them only Bishop Heelan only has four seniors on the roster, and Spencer only has three. So these are both young teams that are also the best in their area.
0: Lily McCorder there. Statler trying to tear it away for the Tigers. Got knocked away from her. Back out of touch. It'll be Spencer possession on the throw-in. Back in the top of their own third. Throwing going to be coming from Lily McCorder. She's trying to go up to Ferris on the right touch line. Header the other direction there by Rooney. Rooney tries tracking it down. Excuse me, this is actually Carroll. Right-footed kick trying to go up the middle of the pitch. Sears got displaced a little bit. Long kick down the pitch. Avery McEntee trying to run up behind it. Collides with the keeper. And a foul going to go against Avery McEntee that time, the Northwestern College commit. 22:50 to go here. Staff.
1: Showed a lot of bravery from the goalkeeper from Bishop Heelan, who is Claire Jacobs. Is that right?
0: Yes.
1: Yes. And also, the two seniors here going at it. Avery McEntee throwing her body in there.
0: This one knocked out of touch over the goal line, and Spencer's going to have their first opportunity at a corner here with 22:20 to go in the first half. The Tigers coming in averaging 5.4 corner kicks per match.
1: We've seen about a dozen plays for the Spencer Tigers in these corner kick situations, and set pieces are definitely going to be critical in a big match like this.
0: Left-footed delivery, heading into the penalty area, knocked up in the air, unable to gather it, but a good follow-up there defensively. For the Crusaders, I want to say Hansen was able to get it out of there, or potentially, but either way, Heelan able to avoid trouble there. Spencer trying to keep up the pressure. Statler able to cut it off. We go back and forth, top of the Heelan third.
1: Great midfield play by Statler, just being in the way, making sure the ball's going back to her attacking side.
0: Right-footed kick delivery here. Daniela De Los Santos up that right touch line. McCorder tracks it down for Spencer, sends out a touch and a throw-in coming up here about 15 yards up from the corner on the right side for Heelan.
1: You know, McCorder decided safety first, and this one had a chance to pass it in the middle, but no point taking risks at this point in the match.
0: 21:06 to go, first half, still scoreless. Out on the right side. Heelan handling it, retreated back here to Delaney. Delaney trying to swing it back over the middle, collecting it down there. It's going to be Annabella Reyes

0: into the penalty area, and McWhorter is going to let that one through out of touch, and a goal kick coming up for the Tigers.
1: I don't know from your perspective, but from mine, it looked like Bishop Hill had the first 10 minutes of the game, but the second 10 minutes, I would give that a nod to Spencer Tigers a little bit.
0: Kick from the goal right up the middle of the pitch, cut off by Delaney. McWhorter knocks out to the right side, collected there by Daniela De Los Santos. Tries sliding a pass up through, collected there by Annabella Reyes, down on the right side here for the Crusaders. Turn back to face the penalty area. Tries retreating a pass there. Stepping in front there for Spencer is going to be Gustafson, and she'll send it out a touch over the left side.
1: Helping out from her left wing position. Very important in matches like this, especially when you're up against possession, that you play defense with all 11 players.
0: 20 minutes gone in this one. We are scoreless in Sioux City.
1: Is it Chad?
0: Here's cut off in the middle of the pitch for Spencer. Out to the right side that time by McEntee. Sent back into the middle of the field by Carl.
1: Picked up by Faith.
0: Statler's got it, and then she's got it to Elena McEntee. Out to left side. Gustafson gets hit well, and kick back down the right side of the field here by Bishop Heelan.
1: Referee in a good position. There's a lot of contact, but referee in a good position to cross shoulder to shoulder. Again, this game is very physical. It's a very important game for both these two teams, so nobody's going to back down.
0: Ferris, right side, sends a kick out to the left side. It's a race to the ball, and it's going to get won by the keeper here in Jacobs.
1: Again, Avery McEntee just following up and making sure that Jacobs has it. Okay, those two are going to be looking at each other a lot today.
0: News Radio 102.5 AM 1240 KICD's broadcast, Spencer Tiger Girls Soccer from Sioux City. Some technical difficulties here in the stadium, so we're coming at you through a cell phone broadcast. Here's a long kick just got knocked away there by Mosier.
1: That was a 32-yard shot, and that was very dangerous, almost found the net. That was caused by a one-on-one battle that Sears lost, and so the player was able to take some yardage and then place that shot almost. It looked like she didn't touch it, so it's a cold kick, so but it was a very close shot.
0: So a couple of kicks, just missed one left, just missed one right here for Heelan. They've had a few opportunities. Neither side has been able to capitalize. Spencer's maybe had a couple of real opportunities up to this point.
1: A couple close chances. The goalkeeper's able to make the plays.
0: Throwing coming from the right touchline here from the Tigers. Keeping it in touch there is Mia Rooney. It's up the field, Doche there, and then sent out to the left side on the kick by Ava Peters.
1: It's a good turnover.
0: Collecting it here for the Tigers. Up the left side, Avery McEntee tracking it down. Running up behind her, though, knocking it away is Reese Bleeker.
1: Maybe a throw-in for the Spencer Tigers. Deep into the area, a chance to get some of the midfield players up.
0: Avery McEntee will toss it in from the left touchline here, about 15 yards up from the corner. Running out to get it here is going to be Metcalf on the left side, knocked back out of touch again. We got a clock stoppage.
1: Player just took the ball in the good section. Referee's just checking on her. She looks like she's good to go.
0: So we'll get things restarted here. 16:55 to play first half. Still scoreless. Throwing from the left touchline. Sent high up into the air. Down the right side of the field. Header down there by Ava Peters. Lost out of touch, but off of Spencer. It'll be a throw-in from the right touchline for the Crusaders. Bishop Heelan have made it to 7 consecutive state tournaments, trying to make it 8. And they have moved up to Class 2A this season after being in 1A for a while. Throwing from that right touch line for Heelan. Trying to push it up the field. Good job by Prenslow here getting some positioning. Leaves it from a quarter. It was dangerous for a second, but Tigers able to get it away. Statler up the left side of the field.
1: Looking for that wing to play the ball into the channel, but was picked off by the defender. But a really good take from Sattler to win that ball.
0: Now Jackson back there, and it's worked up the field here to Peters on the right side. Peters up into the middle. Doach there, and then trying to get it out of there here for the Tigers is going to be Mathiesen. Mathiesen sends up that left touch line, but unable to keep it in touch, and it'll throw in coming up here for Heelan again. Bounced in here by the Crusaders. Made the other way there by Prenslow. Middle of the pitch, just in front of the center line, retreated here by Heelan. And redirecting it here, Avery McEntee, trying to get something started before the Tigers in the middle of the pitch. Runs into a collision there. Good defense by Reese Bleeker. McEntee back with it. Sends a kick into the middle. Now this is going to be Elena McEntee. Kick is going to be well left of the goal. 15 minutes to go here. And
1: Avery McEntee was bracketed by four defenders, so it was a really good transition defense by Bishop Heelan. Up to that point, Bishop Heelan had started to really be start to apply the pressure because they kept collecting second balls and at the halfway point and putting more pressure back on the Spencer Tigers.
0: Left-footed kick just up the left side of the middle of the field. Cut off there by Lily McCorder. Right-footed kick trying to find Ferris. Led her a little bit too far left. Then back up the middle. Doach collects it there for Heelan. Good job by Ferris coming back to get it here for the Tigers. Can't keep it in touch. Is doing a good job of holding her back as Mia Rooney for the Crusaders.
1: It's really good watching Ferris compete out here. She didn't get a chance to compete in these big-time games that last year. So this year, she's her first year having a chance to feel this pressure. She's responding well to it.
0: Attends Bishop Girgin High School, and they do not have a soccer program out there.
1: They recently changed their co-op to Spencer, so she wasn't on the Spencer team last year.
0: Out on the right side, this is Statler. Got a good angle on that, just led Ferris a little bit too far left and was taken away there by Reese Bleeker. Third on the team in goals scored for her and top of the team in assists this year with 14 for the Crusaders. Into the middle of the pitch, that time handling is Bainbridge. Swings out to the right side and then knocks back out to that left touch line by Spencer. Throwing coming up here for the Crusaders. They'll bring up El Delaney to toss it in. Delaney throws it up the pitch, but the header back out of touch off Daniela De Los Santos. And Spencer will get a throw in now.
1: I remember watching Daniela at the state tournament last year. She was on fire during those particular games at the state tournament.
0: They made it as far as the Class 1A state semifinal and a 1-0 loss to Assumption of Davenport. Great program out there in southeast Iowa. State champs a couple years ago in 2023. They beat Gilbert, who's just has an awesome program there, by a score of 2-0 in that Class 1A state championship in 2023. Statler with a good job trying to get possession back here by the Tigers, but once again gained by Bainbridge. Swings out to the right side, right back to Bainbridge in the middle of the field. Statler trying to catch back up to it. Out to Rooney on the left side, leading her teammate Annabella Reyes just a little bit too much there. Ferris trying to keep it working back towards the Heelan side of the pitch, but the Crusaders back in possession.
1: Spencer Tigers, let's see this counterattack here.
0: Ferris able to pry it away from the initial defender, but coming under control with it here is Reese Bleeker up the left side.
1: Reese Bleeker has been playing the holding mid to perfection today.
0: Oh, and a good job getting out and stopping things is Hannah Moser. A long kick down the pitch. Right in front of Doach, is the number 2 goal scorer in Class 2A this season with 30, and of course leads the Crusaders.
1: Patty McWhitter did a good job just holding her position and giving Hannah Moser a chance to make that save.
0: Out on the right side of the pitch, that's going to be El Delaney trying to swing it into the middle, collecting. Here's Reese Bleeker. Bleeker with a left-footed delivery up the middle of the field. Got a little bit too far ahead of the entire intended teammate. McCorder is going to send it out a touch over the right touchline. Throwing coming up here for the Crusaders. Mia Rooney to deliver it. Down to the left side corner.
1: Those restarts are going to be really critical today because both teams are going to be really focused on their setups and playing really good defense. But if one person can sort of drop their head and not be ready for a restart, but that's where you can find a little gap. So got to really stay alert during the restarts.
0: It's going to be a corner delivery here for Heelan from the left side, approaching goal line side with right foot. Across, knocked out of there, getting her foot on it. I think that was McWhorter. Sends out a touch over the right touchline, throwing coming up here for Heelan. Caro to deliver it. She's able to find her teammate, Mia Rooney, the sophomore. He retreats it right back to her. Kick up the middle of the pitch. Back there to get it. Here's Matisse, who's just going to send it back out of touch. Working our way down to our final 10 minutes of action here in the first half. Spencer Tiger Girls Soccer on News Radio 102.5 AM 1240 KICD. 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Again, apologies for the audio quality here today. We are broadcasting this match through a phone as we are currently without power down here in Sioux City.
1: I think it's just the stadium.
0: Yeah, no, there's power in Sioux City, but yeah, the stadium doesn't have power at this point. Right-footed kick up the right touch line, header the other direction there by Carl. Statler steps in front of it, but knocks it out of touch. It'll be off Spencer. Throwing coming from the left touch line.
1: Just breaking the game into 10-minute sections. The first 10 went to Bishop, second 10 went to Spencer. I think the third 10 went to Bishop again. I think this is going to be a back-and-forth, close-knit battle like that the whole rest of the match.
0: Still scoreless right now, and a reminder, it is postseason, so we will play extra time and then PKs after extra time, I believe.
1: Yep, for sure, if it gets to that point. Can't end in a tie like it did earlier this year.
0: Yeah, a 1-1 tie, just a brilliant match between these two. It's the only non-win on Spencer's schedule this year.
1: It's one of only two goals that they've given.
0: Statler jumped in front of a pass there, got it to Avery McEntee in the middle. McEntee tries leading her to the corner, but a little bit too strong for Statler to catch up to. It's going to be a goal kick here for Heelan.
1: It looked like McEntee thought that Statler was, running the 100-meter dash instead of the long-distance running that she usually does.
0: It's going to be a goal kick here for the Crusaders. Right footer, just up the left side of the middle of the pitch. Sears there to redirect it. Header the other direction by Heelan. Rooney collects it, left side of the pitch, and she's able to find Doche up the middle of the field, trying to put a series of moves together. McWhorter standing in front of her, going right to left, kick, and scooped up that time by Hannah Mosier.
1: Really good defense to stand that player up. She is a really high-level talent and typically is able to get around any defender, but in this case, we were able to stand her up and have her take a long-distance shot that Mosier was able to save.
0: As I mentioned earlier, number two in Class 2A in goals scored, number three in points, and number five in shots on goal.
1: She takes her frustration out by just running into Minnie Matisse over on the other side.
0: Free kick from the left side here for the Tigers. McWhorter delivers it. It scoots past Avery McEntee, who redirected it. Back to the top of the penalty area. This is trouble, but taking it out to the right side here, Ireland Jackson for Bishop Heelan. Spencer trying to keep up the pressure, stepping out in front. There was Gustafson, but the Crusaders back in possession in the middle of the pitch. Handling it here is going to be Annabella Reyes. They're trying to counter. Pass up, deflected up in the air that time by Prenslow, and McWhorter sends it out to the right side. Good defense by the Tigers. Lily McWhorter up to the center line. That's where Ferris meets it here for the Tigers. She runs right into Juliet Bainbridge. It's going to get retreated back here to Reese Bleeker. Bleeker works it back up the field to Mia Rooney. Sears able to cut it off in the midfield. Gustafson sends a kick up the left side. Metcalf trying to run up behind it. She eventually steps in front of a kick that time by Ireland Jackson.
1: More physicality. There's always going to be somebody who's going to run into in this match.
0: It's going to be a Mia Rooney on the left side here for Heelan. Sends a kick out to the left side. Minnie Matisse in there to step out in front. She had a brilliant goal towards the end of that first half against Sioux Center. She went for a long run and then floated it over the top of the keeper, and she'll get to throw it in from the left touch line after Heelan knocks it out of touch.
2: She said that happened with like a second left on the clock, and she said afterwards that she wasn't watching the clock, but she said we just lied and said she knew exactly what she did.
0: Well, right now we are just under 6 minutes to play in the first half. We are scoreless here on News Radio 102.5 AM 1240 KICD for the Class 2A Region 7 Championship match between Bishop Heelan and Spencer, two regular opponents. They've played a ton going back to 2011. Heelan leads the series 13-2-1.
2: There's been years where Spencer Tigers have gone to a state tournament but haven't beat Bishop Heelan. So it's been a bit. It was a big free kick just outside the area.
0: And Avery McEntee got knocked to the turf here, and it looks like Spencer's going to have a big opportunity from the top of the penalty area.
2: First concern is make sure Avery McEntee's okay. Second concern would be go to Maddie Town. Maddie, go up here.
0: McEntee's, so important to this team. Currently leads in goals, assists, and shots on goal. And it will be Maddie McCorder to take the free kick from just left side of the middle, top of the penalty area, about as close as you can get without it being a PK.
2: 2 days ago, she had this, and she hit it over the top, talking about parabolas and stuff, but I'd like to drive this one.
0: McCorder, the delivery, right foot, couldn't get it past the initial wall, left side knocked out of there by Heelan, great defense. I think I'm going to credit El Delaney there for knocking it out before Metcalf could get to it. Out on the left corner, Spencer's going to get a corner kick here, approaching goal line side with the right foot. Sent across the penalty area, a little too high for Ferris to do anything with. It's going to be a goal kick here for the Crusaders. It is the best opportunity we've seen from Spencer there, with a free kick from the top of the box, followed by a corner kick from the left side, but Heelan's able to keep it out of the net.
2: And this game's been swinging back and forth, and each team taking their turn, and nobody putting in the back of the net. So.
0: Up into the middle of the field, Stoutler cutting off. She's had a really nice day so far here today.
2: Yeah, she's up for it. She's ready to play.
0: They got a foul on her, though.
2: So we're going to... Well, if you play in that position, you're going to collect some fouls. You just don't want to collect those cards. You were talking a bit about how it's been a number of years in a row for Bishop Heelan making the mistake. Watch out for this play, Heelan.
0: Dose trying to get them together. Left foot a kick. It did get partially deflected. It's going to roll out of touch. This should be a corner for Heelan on the left side.
2: Again, Spencer Tiger's doing a really good job when one of the dangerous attacking players gets the ball. There's always multiple players in the way. So that was the case there. This time the ball is deflected out of bounds for a corner kick.
0: Corner kick delivery, goal line side here with the right foot for Heelan to the penalty area. McCorder's there to send it back up the field. Crusaders trying to keep the pressure up here. Running up to meet it is going to be Delaney. Stoutler able to control it here for the Tigers. Gets out to the left side. Gustafson tried getting in front of Avery McEntee, who is still on the pitch after going down hard right before that free kick.
2: She touched it, but she didn't win it clean.
0: Long high kick up the right side from Ireland Jackson. It's out of touch, and it'll be Spencer on the throw in left side.
2: Just finishing that thought, Spencer had gone to a number of state tournaments in a row, but now it's been 2 years that they haven't. So only their juniors and seniors will remember. We only have four of those players on the field. So it's been a while. So this is kind of the current run of state tournaments versus a team that's trying to get back to that level.
0: Last time Spencer was in the state tournament was the year Heelan won their last state title in 2023. The Tigers lost in the quarterfinal to North Scott by a score of 3-0.
2: You might be thinking, how did that happen? Well, they're playing 1A and 2A at the time, so now they're both playing 2A.
0: Going back to get it here for the Crusaders and handling it, that's going to be Annabella Reyes. She'll retreat it back to her teammate there in Emma Carroll. Gustafson's going to get whistled for a little bit too much contact there, and a free kick coming up for Heelan. We have 2:13 to go, first half. Still scoreless. Each team has had their moments, but nobody's been able to find the goal yet.
2: This is a critical moment critical time in the game to stay tuned in, because a goal here really changes the momentum for the whole match.
0: Left-footed free kick, but unable to collect it at the top of the penalty area. Shot back up to the center line. Heelan back in control with it. Popped up over the top of the defense, but that's going to take one hop into the arms of Hannah Mosier.
2: That's quite nicely by Matt in the footer.
0: Spencer, let's see if they can get one last effort towards the goal. This is going to skip past the center line and going to get knocked out of touch here by Heelan. Throwing coming in from the left touch line by Spencer.
2: 90 seconds, see what we can create.
0: Mathiesen gets into Metcalf. Here's Gustafson floating it up into the air. Redirected by Heelan up to the right side. Battle for possession. Mathiesen trying to go back to get it. She gets shoved down to the turf. And it'll just be a throw-in here for the Tigers, I think.
2: 70 more seconds. Oh, no, they are putting it on the ground.
0: Oh, it is a free kick just inside that. Football line's messing with me there. Mukwa.
2: I told you. Watch out. This is a big, really dangerous play.
0: Doge here trying to get behind the defense, working into the middle of the pitch, weaving around traffic. She takes a shot and scores. And Heelan takes a 1-0 lead with 47 seconds to go in the first half. Big goal there for the Crusaders to get the edge in the waning seconds of this first half, come from Jada Doge, the team leader in that category. 30 goals coming into today and makes it 31 with that. Number two in the class in goals scored.
2: It was 1-on-3, but she had all of the Spencer Tigers retreating and not in position and not with their feet set, the defense against her. With the skills that she has, that's a really dangerous situation.
0: Gustafson can control it in the middle of the pitch. It's passed out to the right side. Heelan in possession. Daniela De Los Santos trying to find some room. Swings it out to Mia Rooney on the left side. She's going to push it up ahead. Reese Bleeker. Bleeker's pass up the middle, cut off here by Mathiesen. Mathiesen swings out to the right side into our final 20 seconds of the first half. It's going to be Heelan on the throw-in left touch line after Spencer lost it out of touch. Fired in here, bounced in front. This is Lily McWhorter with it. Finds Avery McEntee. Led her a little bit too much to the left. 3 seconds left, and that'll take us to the locker room. So, with 47 seconds left to go in the first half, Heelan is able to break our scoreless tie. Goes up 1-0 on the goal by Jada Doge. Her 31st goal on the season. And Makwa, it was pretty well balanced. I'd say Heelan, even obviously the lead on the scoreboard, but I believe Heelan won that possession-wise in that first half. But Spencer had their opportunities.
2: Yeah, it was really close. That goal being so close to the end of the half is going to be the only point of conversation for both of the benches. And so it's going to be just a huge momentum thing. So it's going to challenge our Spencer Tigers to be able to respond. It's going to really put them on a position where, do you have another level? Can you go one more level higher to respond to that first half? Now, they've already able to come back against this team once, so they have that in their emotional bag. But that was a huge goal. That's a big momentum shift to score at the end of the half of that.
0: Where are the main areas that you see Spencer kind of struggling in right now?
2: Well, they're so worried defensively. They're keeping five players back, but it's creating a big gap in the field between the five players that are staying back and the five players that are going forward when they have a chance to go forward. And so they've been looking a little susceptible during those counterattacks, especially because number 23, Andrea Dosh, is so good with her feet that she's able to keep possession. So because of her skill level, if the ball gets to her feet, those counterattacks are really, really dangerous. Now, on the other hand, when she gets the ball and we're set defensively, we've been able to keep multiple defenders behind her and make her shoot not very dangerous shots from long distances. So it's really those counterattack moments that she's really becoming a danger. But now you have to go forward and get that goal. So you're going to be open for those counterattacks. You have to be able to figure out and deal with that a little bit.
0: 1-0 is the score at the half. This is Spencer Tiger Girls Soccer on News Radio 102.5. And AM 1240 KICD. Again, apologies for the rough audio. There is no power in the stadium right now, so we're unable to connect via our regular equipment. But they're working on it here, and then hopefully we'll be coming at you clearer later on in this match. But for now, we are broadcasting through a cell phone, which unfortunately is not the first time I've done this. But you are listening to Spencer Tiger Girls Soccer on KICD. We'll take a break, be back with second half action here in the Class 2A Region 7 Championship match, where Bishop Heelan of Sioux City leads Spencer 1-0.
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0: Welcome back to Bishop Phelan Memorial Stadium in Sioux City, where the number six ranked team in Class 2A, Bishop Phelan, currently leads Spencer as we get ready to start the second half. 1-0, that goal coming late in that first half. Jada Dukes scores with 47 seconds to go to give Helan that 1-0 lead. The Crusaders, the number one seed in Class 2A Region 7. Spencer is the number two seed. And the Tigers had some opportunities, but just weren't able to finish there. One of the biggest things, Mukwo Gitcha with me, I'm Stephen Cutler, that you're looking for the Tigers to get rolling here in the second half?
2: Well, no, they're going to have to go forward a bit more and commit more numbers forward. I do believe with the talent and the balance of talent that they have on the team that they're going to be able to find one. The trick here is if you're committing more numbers forward, you're more open to the counterattack, and that's when Bishop Healy's looked the best for the game so far. So they're going to have to be really clean on the counterattack, especially covering that number 23, Jada Douche. That's going to be a key point of the second half because you have to go forward and get this game even.
0: And if you're just joining us, again, apologies for the audio troubles. We are broadcasting through a phone. There is no power in the stadium here, so we can't connect our usual equipment. And hopefully we'll be able to get back to that. But for now, This is what we have. We're just going through a cell phone here today. Underway here in the second half with Heelan up 1-0 in the Class 2A Region 7 championship match. Winner goes to the state tournament in Ames next week. Out on the left side of the pitch, Spencer on the Heelan side. Statler out on the right side, working it down the right touchline here. Gets a nice pass through to Metcalf. Metcalf collides with the defender. Here's Gustafson with a shot, not enough steam on that, and it's scooped up in the goal by Claire Jacobs.
2: They're able to show within the first minute that they can get to the goal and get a shot on goal. Just need a little bit more quality at the finish, but they're able to show they can get there, so that's encouraging.
0: Long boot down the middle of the field, joust on the header, missed, and then it's redirected back up the right side here by Spencer. Metcalf in a collision there with Mia Rooney. Rooney comes away with it, sends the pass back out over to the right side. Another long, high kick, bounding down the field. Duke's trying to run up behind it. And sending it back up the left touchline and out of play there is going to be Mathiesen for the Tigers.
2: Clock has stopped.
0: And our official directing some traffic out there for...
2: You want to talk to the coach. There was a big collision before the ball went forward with the clock.
0: So the clock stoppage at 38-32, just underway here in the second half.
2: Official wants to talk to the coach off to the side, away from his team. I didn't hear what he said. We're in a close booth trying to get the best audio we can for you, but apparently he said something during that collision that wasn't called. It was a 50-50 battle. Two players came together pretty hard. Apparently the coach must have said something, and the referee just wants to keep everything calm and as much as he can, because this is a championship game, so it's difficult. It's a difficult task for the referees.
0: 38-32 to go in the match, 1-0 in favor of Bishop Heelan of Sioux City. The Crusaders trying to make it to their 8th straight state tournament. And when they get to the state tournament, it's not like their quarterfinal exits. This team stays a few days typically when they get down there. Spencer trying to disrupt that and get back to their first state tournament in 2 years. Out on the right side of the pitch, that's Duke. Sends it back up to Daniela De Los Santos. Swung back out to Duke. She takes a shot, and it's caught out of the air that time by Hannah Mosier.
2: So both teams have a shot already in this second half. This is looking like it's going to be a very open second half. It would be a great second half for the neutrals, but just a nerve-wracking second half for the both teams' fan bases today.
0: Good ball movement by Heelan, but coming into take it away there was Matting a quarter, and then Prenslow sends it out a touch over the right touchline. Throw-in coming in here for Heelan, knocked back out a touch again by Spencer. It's going to be Daniela De Los Santos to throw it in from the right touchline. Sets and fires into the penalty area. A quarter sends it back up the right side, unable to get behind that time is Dukes, and it's out of touch. Spencer with the goal kick coming up here. 37-40 to go in the match, 1-0 in favor of Bishop Heelan. Right-footed kick off the goal this time by Mosier. Sent the other direction that time by Juliet Bainbridge, and then knocked out a touch by the Tigers. Throw-in coming up here again for the Crusaders.
2: That seemed a little out of character for Mosier. So usually she just either builds up. Usually she makes a pass, but it's just not a 50-50 ball up into space like that.
0: This is knocked out of touch by Heelan this time. Throw-in coming from Spencer and unable to keep it in touch was Avery McEntee. It'll be another throw-in here for the Crusaders. And it's going to be held to Laney, and we get another conversation here from our official. I don't know if it was to athletes or I would assume it's athletes. Or
2: no, he was talking to the ball chasers at the
0: okay. Oh, here's Statler coming away with it in the middle of the pitch. Sends a long kick down the left side. That's going to be way out in front of Avery McEntee. Running up to kick it up the right side of the pitch that time was Jacobs. Cut off temporarily there by Gustafson. Just knocked out of touch by Daniela De Los Santos of Heelan. Throwing coming in for the Tigers. Trying to get something rolling here offensively. Trailing 1-0. 36-28 to go in the match. Sears sends it up the middle of the pitch. Cut off by Elena McEntee. Statler trying to push it through to Avery McEntee. And it's Elena McEntee again. Gustafson got it knocked away from behind her. Good defense by Daniela De Los Santos. Long kick down the left, right side of the pitch by Helan. Mathiesen did her best to keep it in touch, but it is out of touch and a throw-in coming up from the right side by Helan.
2: With those three lines right there, I couldn't tell if it was out of touch. But the AR is standing right on the line, so we'll just have to trust his play.
0: On the right side, that's going to be De Los Santos, Daniela. Mathiesen sends a nice kick up to Avery McEntee. McEntee got it knocked away from her. Elena McEntee trying to go back to get it, swings it out to the right side. Back up into the middle of the pitch, nobody home there. Juliet Bainbridge sends that towards the left touchline. Lily McCorder back there to get it, sends a kick up the right side. Avery McEntee runs right into Bailey Reyes. It's knocked back out of touch off Helan, throwing coming in here for the Tigers. They're starting to possess it a little more.
2: A little bit more, but that pass out of the midfield is not accurate enough at this point.
0: Back down the middle of the pitch off of a Helan foot. Sent back up left side, and then meeting the ball there, Daniela De Los Santos. Knocked back out of touch. Excuse me, that was Juliet Bainbridge. Throwing coming up here for the Crusaders after it was knocked out of touch by Spencer. Thrown into Dukes. She sends it back to Daniela De Los Santos. She works it back towards the middle of the field with Gustafson right in front of her. Now it's Dukes. Dukes trying to find some room around the right side, but it's knocked out of touch by Mathiesen. Dukes to throw it in. Fires in trying to find Ava Peters. Prenslow sends it back up the left side of the field. Redirected here, but Gustafson there to get it for the Tigers.
2: That pass from Gustafson is the one that we needed to be just a little cleaner. Make sure it connects. The ball's not coming right back to you.
0: Header up into the air in the middle of the pitch. Out to the left side here for Helan. Stepping in front there is Metcalf. Metcalf up the right side of the pitch. Charging towards the penalty area. Tried sending it across. Avery McEntee couldn't run up behind it. Redirected, and now Helan trying to get control of it. Sears runs up to meet it and couldn't win it away from Julia Bainbridge. Bainbridge gets it up the pitch here to Dukes. Dukes out to the right side here. Daniela De Los Santos, the sophomore, pushes it back up ahead. Dukes on the right side of the penalty area, but good defense there by Prenslow to knock it out a touch over the right touchline.
2: Each team had one shot in the first few minutes of the half. We haven't seen a shot in a while, and that's just because of that connecting pass out of the midfield. We just need those passes to be a little sharper.
0: 33-30 to go in this second half. Helan up in front of Spencer, 1-0.
2: That's the pass we need to connect right there.
0: Floated downfield, headed the other direction that time by Ellie Delaney.
2: That's much better.
0: And now here is Avery McEntee. Retreats a step, sends out to Gustafson on the left. Gustafson fakes inside up the left touchline. She tried leading Elena McEntee down the field. She goes in for a tackle, and Helan back in possession. Into the middle of the pitch with Bailey Reyes.
2: Sears being able to reassert the pressure.
0: Avery McEntee back to Elena McEntee, who just launches it towards the goal. One bounce into the arms of Claire Jacobs.
2: That was over 40 yards away. It's a little ambitious, so just a little bit of that anxiety in the game. Just to make another play, see if you can get a better shot than that.
0: Mathiesen tried cutting off the boot and send it the other direction, but knocks it out of touch. Throwing coming up here from Ellie Delaney. And then it's knocked out of touch by Helan. Mathiesen hustles it in from the left touch line. Throws it over the head of Avery McEntee. Kick straight up into the air, heading back towards the center line. Prenzel runs up to meet it here for the Tigers. Swings it out to the right side to Lily McCorder. Lily McCorder sizes up with the defense by Statler on the right side. Statler trying to tightrope the right touch line, but loses it out of touch, and a throw-in coming up here for the Helan.
2: Good pressure, and it's good counter-pressing from the Spencer Tigers. But we just need a little bit more quality with passes into the forwards or the wingers.
0: Throw in from the left touch line. Knocked around here. Battle for possession on the Helan side of the pitch. Metcalf trying to come away with it. Gets a pass into the middle, but it's redirected back up the middle of the pitch here. Mathiesen trying to track it down. Two Navy jerseys bearing down on her. She's just going to escort it out to the right touch line, and a throw in coming up here for Helan.
2: was a very dangerous place. The ball kind of took some weird bounces. And you were talking before game about some of the differences between the turf and the grass. That was a turf play right there. Where she didn't understand how the ball was going to bounce on this turf field, but she got all twisted around. Able to knock it out of bounds, and it was a safety out of touch real quick. So
0: that's a big conversation in a lot of sports, with turf becoming more and more popular, especially in the Midwest with the weather that we have to deal with. But in soccer, it feels like it affects it more than any other sport. Knocked out of touch again here by Spencer.
2: I can't speak to the other sports, but it definitely is a different game when it's on turf.
0: Out on the right side, handling it here is Reese Bleeker. Sends it back over the middle. Sears tries to redirect it, and Statler comes away with it. Pushes it up to Avery McEntee in the middle of the pitch. McEntee beats one defender into Heelan territory, and she gets dispatched to the turf. And the whistle comes in. It'll be a free kick. And Avery McEntee, once again, we got a yellow card issued, and it's going against Jada Dutch.
2: It was a tackle from behind, and it was a player, well, it's the striker who had already scored a goal, who came from about 15 yards to make that play. Good hustle play, but maybe a little not advised. When you're coming in that fast from that angle, it's dangerous. So why she got a yellow card.
0: Let's see if Spencer can respond with Dutch off the pitch for now. That's a big offensive threat. Now, Heelan's got plenty of others that can score. Ava Peters with 16 goals on the season, 9 goals for Reese Bleeker. McCorder approaching, sends a rifle towards the penalty area. Gustafson trying to run up behind it, and it's going to get covered up there. Claire Jacobs tracking it down before Gustafson could find it.
2: There were some serious collisions going on before, just as that ball was being played.
0: We're approaching 10 minutes gone in this second half. I don't know if I can really give the edge to either team at this point in the second half. Off the right side of the field, Maddie McCorder trying to gather possession here. Swings it back to Prenslow. Prenslow with Peters bearing down on her. Sends a kick out to the left side. And Gustafson, she's pointing out that Ellie Delaney touch that, and our line judge agrees.
2: Which is important.
0: Thrown in here by Mathiesen from the left side. Sears trying to collect it and lost it. Coming away with it is Ava Peters here. She gets into the middle of the pitch, and good ball handling here by Annabella Reyes, who's shooting up the left side of the field. Reyes beats Lily McCorder out to the left side, now cuts back to the middle. Swings it over to the right side, running up behind it here. This is Reese Bleeker. Sends it back in the middle, and there's Sears to clean things up. Gustafson runs up behind it, but couldn't quite gather it, and she is going to kick it out of touch.
2: She put it about 20 yards further down the field, so at least the defense can catch their breath for a second.
0: 29:05 to go in the match. Heelan up on Spencer, 1-0, Class 2A Region 7 championship match here in Sioux City. Left-footed kick. Prenslow trying to cut it off here. Tearing it away from her is Annabella Reyes. Up to the top of the penalty area. Turning, shooting, but wide left. That time on the attempt from Ava Peters, the sophomore, number 2 on the team, and goal scored.
2: Shot from about 20 yards out, almost straight on. A really good left-footed strike, but it was just a little bit wide. But it did look like Hannah Mosier had the ankle covered, so if it was going to be on frame, it looked like she was going to get there.
0: And Spencer Tiger Soccer on News Radio 102.5 AM 1240 KICD. NorthwestIowaNow.com with your audio stream. Mukwo Gichita with me. I'm Stephen Cutler. Cutting off again here on the right side is Reese Bleeker.
2: One thing that's interesting to me is that Bishop Heelan is actually pushing more players forward. I don't know if that's because 23 is off the field, but they're pushing more players forward. And if it's a team that's up 1-0, that's just going to leave you susceptible for the Spencer Tigers to get at you. So it's a little interesting decision-making by your players. No, 23 is back on the field. She's already been subbed back in.
0: Avery McEntee with a long kick down the pitch. It's just going to get scooped up down there by Claire Jacobs. 27:40 to go in the match. 1-0, Heelan out in front. Good boot hit down the pitch by Jacobs. And playing really well these past few minutes is Ava Peters trying to gain possession, but it's knocked away from her. Trying to run up behind it. Here's Gustafson. It's knocked out of touch. They'll see off Spencer.
2: Gustafson and Ellie Delaney have been having a lot of confrontations in the second half.
0: Cheddar bouncing around in the middle of the pitch. Gustafson trying to seal off the defender here to collect possession. Turns, sends a nice kick up here to Avery McEntee. McEntee couldn't gather possession, though, loses it. Gustafson trying to stick with it. And coming away with it is going to be Jada Dooch. Dooch blown off a defender up the right side, tries leading her teammate there in Reese Bleeker, but loses it out of touch. Spencer will have a throw in on the left side. 26:40 to go.
2: That was a great play by Gustafson. Unfortunately, Avery McEntee couldn't hold that ball. It's a great play. Good service in the feet.
0: McCorder with a pitch up the left side of the line. That's Reese Bleeker to cut it off here for Heelan. Kick floated up into the air off the foot that time of Reese Bleeker, and it's going to roll out of touch.
2: See a little bit of fatigue setting in on the Spencer Tigers, but they really got to push through this because they need every one of these 26 minutes left to try to get that equalizing goal. You can't take 10, 15 minutes off and then hope to get the goal at the end because you never know when that chance is going to come. So you got to keep going here. You got to push through.
0: The lone goal of the match scored by Heelan's Jada Dooch with only 47 seconds left in that first half. And that gives us our difference right now at 1-0. Heelan back on the attack here. Prenslow redirects it, running up to meet it. Here's Gustafson for the Tigers. Gustafson is going to leave Mathiesen out on the left side. Good pass. Mathiesen trying to cover some ground. Tries finding Avery McEntee up the left touch line and
2: stay in.
0: Taking that out of touch there and escorting it out of touch there is going to be Ireland Jackson for Heelan. Thrown back in up the right touch line, but unable to collect it there is going to be Bleeker, and a quick throw in here by Mathiesen trying to get it out in front of Avery McEntee, deflected by McEntee, and Heelan back with it, taken away and pushed up the pitch here to Bleeker. Bleeker swings out to the left side, unable to collect it as Annabella Reyes. Lily McCorder comes up to meet it at the center line, sends a kick up the right side.
2: No Spencer Tiger to come collect it.
0: Bailey Ray is there for Heelan, but she knocks it out of touch. Throwing coming up for the Tigers on the right side.
2: The Heelan, there's a clock stoppage here. Let's see what this is about. Just because there's no ball chasers returning the balls.
0: 24:36 to play on this stoppage. News Radio 102.5 AM 1240 KICD bringing you coverage of the Class 2A Region 7 Championship match from Bishop Heelan Memorial Stadium in Sioux City. And again, if you're just joining us, broadcasting through a cell phone today, there is no power in the stadium. So that if the audio is not what you're used to, that is why. Spencer on a throw-in from the right side, trailing 1-0 here. Out on that right side, knocked away. Prenzel comes up to meet it there, tries getting a pass up the middle of the pitch there to Gustafson, but it's redirected. The defense by Bleeker.
2: Moser
0: comes way up out to meet it and gets it to Mathiesen.
2: She's got the skills to do that. She could be a midfielder if she decided to be.
0: Sears with a nice kick out to the right side. It might have just been touched enough there by Caro to disrupt things. Here's a shot out towards the left side of the goal. And that also might have been partially deflected as it slowed up a little bit for Claire Jacobs to come out and collect it for Heelan.
2: Good pressure from the Spencer Tigers, but you just want to create a better chance when you get the ball into that close of a situation. Just find one more pass and get one more better look.
0: Dooch with it, right side, cutting back up to the middle here for Heelan. Dooch with a left-footed kick long down the field, and it's just going to take a hop into the arms of Hannah Mosier.
2: You are seeing some tired legs from both teams, and decision-making for both teams is not the best right now.
0: Out on the right side of the pitch, War Heelan is Bleeker. Turns left-footed kick and missing the target intended Ava Peters. Peters trying to run it down in the corner. Mosier going out to meet it. It got past Mosier, but there are no Heelan athletes in the penalty area to come and clean it up. Tigers getting just a little lucky there that there wasn't more Navy jerseys.
2: Yeah, and that's just from fatigue. you know, 80 minutes in this game is going to feel a lot longer, a lot more difficult than 80 minutes in a normal game that you're under control and you're winning easily. Both of the teams won a lot of games by multiple goals. But when you're under stress like this, the minutes just seem to be a little bit harder on the legs. And we're seeing a little bit of that, but that's to be expected in a high-profile game like this.
0: Jada Dukes' goal at the end of that first half was the first goal Spencer had allowed since their 3-1 win back on May 7th against another Missouri River Conference team, East High of Sioux City. And just trying to get up off the turf and sticking after it that time was bleaker, but they're going to call that actually on Gustafson down there.
2: Yeah, it's a dangerous play. So some people think that you can't. That's a foul
0: against Heelan down there as Prenslow gets knocked to the turf. Excuse me, Lily McWhorter.

0: that's a dangerous play. So it's not play from the ground that's the foul. It's just the fact that you're on the ground, you're being kicked by another player. It's a dangerous play. That's an indirect free kick and not a direct free kick. So that's what that call was.
1: Out on the right side, Lily McWhorter back up onto her feet. Couldn't get the kick down the left touchline. Here's Heelan heading the other direction with Annabella Reyes. It's knocked out a touch by Spencer. A throw-in coming up here from Daniela De Los Santos. And now it's going to be Dooch. Swings out to the left side, back into the middle of the pitch, kicks straight up into the air. Header the other direction by McWhorter. Spencer trying to get it away from the penalty area, and a whistle against Heelan. 21:32 to go in the match. Heelan with a 1-0 lead, trying to make it back to the state tournament for the 8th consecutive season. The Crusaders semifinal exit a year ago, quarterfinal exit in 2024, and a state championship in 2023. Spencer hasn't been to the state tournament since 2023 themselves. Here's Mathiesen on the left touchline, lost her footing. Knocking out of a touch for Spencer, that off of Spencer that time, Ingrid Gustafson. Coming up to throw it in from the right side is Ellie Delaney.
0: Spencer's been putting in the work defending, but you can't get enthralled with defending. This is, as earlier in the game when it was 0-0, watch out.
1: Oh, a shot is going to find its way into the goal off the fingertips of Anna Mosier. Ellie Delaney for Bishop Heelan throws the lead to 2-0.
0: Mosier slammed herself into the post trying to make that save, but she's not throwing very good. Make her get a little bit of attention. Make sure she's all right.
1: Ellie Delaney, that'd be her first goal on the season.
0: She just won a free ball within the shooting range, and Mosier was a little bit off the post and fired it at the post and got that bounce.
1: So 2-0, and things were difficult and just got a little bit more so. And it looked like Mosier actually ran into the post there trying to dive after that ball, and she's coming off the pitch.
0: That's big. I don't think anybody else has ever had any minutes for goalkeeper for this team.
1: See who they're giving the jersey to out there on the Spencer sideline. That is that Abigail Young?
0: Yep. And Abigail and Mosier have been playing club ball and sharing the minutes at goalkeeper for a long time. But during the high school season, Mosier takes all of the minutes. Abigail's not played keeper in a long while.
1: So, yeah, Abigail Young, the sophomore, comes in. No other player on the Spencer team has played minutes in the goal this season other than Anna Mosier, who's been one of the top keepers in the state of Iowa this season.
0: Or last season, for that matter. She played all the minutes last season as well as a freshman.
1: So Spencer in a tough spot, down 2-0, but also without their star keeper. And the Tigers offense needs to start rolling here with 26:16 to go in the match, trailing 2-0.
0: It's a big ask from everybody, but you got 20 minutes. You definitely have the firepower to score 2 goals in 20 minutes. So let's see what you got. You got to dig in now.
1: Out in front of the center line is Elena McEntee trying to run up behind it. Here is Ferris, knocked away before she could get to it by the senior Ireland Jackson. Out of touch. Spencer will keep possession on a throw-in from the right touch.
0: Mosier back in. She checked out. She must be all right.
1: Probably just a quick inspection from trainer. Clearer. So Mosier runs back out onto the pitch. Young.
0: Helping with the gloves. Yes.
1: Take some horsepower to get those on.
0: Yeah. Those gloves are very specialized equipment.
1: So good to see Mosier get back out onto the pitch. For sure.
0: Yep. So now you have your keeper behind you. You got to press. You got to go forward and press. You got to get chances.
1: It's going to be a throw-in here, left touchline and from their own third for Bishop Heelan of Sioux City. Statler comes in to cut it off. Tightrope in that left touchline here is Heelan. And a pretty good run.

0: there. That is bleaker for the Crusaders. And then a whistle against Spencer. It's going to be a free kick about 6 yards behind the center line. Right-footed delivery down the middle of the pitch. Got just past Dukes there, but she cleans it up and then sails the goal. It'll be a goal kick here for the Tigers. Dukes, who scored goal number 31 on the season to end the first half. And then El Delaney was able to make it 2-0 just a few moments ago.
1: Abigail Young stayed on the field so that she could be the left back so that Minnie Matisse could go forward and play the left wing at this point.
0: That was Ellie Delaney, excuse me. I keep saying L. Ellie Delaney. Out on the right side, this is Ferris for the Tigers. Knocked out of touch, they'll say off Spencer. Throwing coming up from the left side from Emma Carroll. She'll have to reset here. Mobs up in the air, headed the other direction there by Ferris, going back to get it. Avery McEntee couldn't collect it. Bleeker sends it back behind the touchline. She found Ireland Jackson. Jackson swings out to Reyes. Reyes out over to the left side.
1: It's a good win right there.
0: Lily McWhorter cut it off there for the Tigers. McWhorter is going to try and send it back up the middle. Got redirected temporarily there. Coming up is Mathiesen. Mathiesen, pretty strong touch. This isn't going to be able to stay in play. And a throw-in coming up from the right touchline here by Heelan.
1: It's a throw, but defend that space. Push forward, defend that space. Try to win it early.
0: Ellie Delaney fires it in front of the feet of Mia Rooney. Rooney trying to find some space, gets knocked to the turf, and the whistle is going to go against Avery McEntee for that. 17 minutes to go here in the Class 2A Region 7 championship match. Bishop Heelan of Sioux City, the number one seed in the bracket and the number six team in Class 2A with the lead over the number two seed Spencer, who is the number eight team in Class 2A. Swung back over the middle here by Heelan's Rooney, taken away by Prenslow. Prenslow swings it back to Sears, right back to Prenslow. Prenslow trying to leave it for Statler. Statler able to find some room, gets it to Mathiesen. Mathiesen's going to try and get a run going here, tried flipping it up to McEntee, but a header the other direction by Heelan. Gathering it is Annabella Reyes. Out over to the left side, that's going to be Daniela De Los Santos. And swung back out to Rooney on the right, just ahead of the center line. She'll retreat it back to Bleeker.
1: Oh, good interception there.
0: Spencer back with possession. This is going to be Statler. Swings it out to the right side to Ferris. Ferris pokes it ahead to Avery McEntee, who slipped on the kick delivery, trying to get it right back to Ferris. And it's taken away by Heelan.
1: Gotta win it there.
0: Rooney out on the right side. Rooney cuts back to the middle. Going away from Abigail Young, who's now back into the contest, not as a keeper this time. And a swing back over to the left side. Lily McWhorter cuts it off with the header.
1: There's a chance. It's good spacing there.
0: Ferris out on the right side, trying to work it back up the middle, retreats it to Statler. Statler trying to swing it back out to Lily McWhorter on the right side. It got knocked out of touch off Heelan.
1: Quick sub coming in.
0: We got 15-20 to play in this one. Spencer still down 2-0. And kind of since that second goal was scored by Heelan, Spencer has kind of lost a ton of momentum here. Header by Young, went off the right side, out over to Lily McWhorter. McWhorter, after the deflection, it's Sears in the middle. Sears weaving through traffic.
1: Well done by
0: Sears. Sends Statler right back to Sears. Sears trying to find some more room.
1: Good job.
0: Navigates past another defender. Sears, big collision there with Reyes. And now out on the right side, sent back over the middle, cut off by the Crusaders and Ireland Jackson. Statler sticks with it, though. Sears tries getting it back to Statler on the right side. Got knocked away by Reyes. Young is there for the Tigers. And then it's Mathiesen, taken away by Heelan here in Dooch. Dooch up the left side, working it back towards the middle. Taken away here by Mathiesen. Mathiesen. Kick up the middle, too strong, and into the arms of Claire Jacobs.
1: Something
0: and then a stoppage.
1: See Jada Dutch fell down without any contact on the play. Just as she was trying to chase the play.
0: And she's up gingerly, and she'll come off the field limping, but limping with some pace. Is that a good way to describe that?
1: Yeah, I think she's going to be all right.
0: Yeah.
1: Real hard. She got depossessed. She's not used to getting depossessed. She's a really good player. She usually goes around player. Minnie Matisse made a great tackle. He tried to turn and chase her and then fell down. So you're worried about twisting and knees and stuff. So I'm glad to see she was limping quickly off the field.
0: We'll resume play with 14-12 to go in this match. Spencer down 2-0 against Helen of Sioux City. Young trying to go back to get it, but it is now possessed here by Bleeker. Annabella Reyes, who swings out over to the left side. A header there by Maddie McCorder out to the left side. Metcalf trying to run up to it. Young now with it for the Tigers. Young sends it up ahead. Got deflected by Bleeker. Out on the right side is Statler. Statler couldn't quite navigate her way up across the center line, taken away again by Bleeker, who's been all over the place here for Helan.
1: She didn't give up on the play. Statler ended up winning the ball off of Bleeker.
0: Ferris couldn't collect it. Kicks back down the left side. Prenzel misses the kick, but it's going to roll all the way back here to Mosier, and we dip down to 3:24 to go.
1: 13:24
0: to go. I didn't even realize I said three. Just across the center line there. To the right side, it's Ferris. Ferris trying to work it back into the middle of the field here. Couldn't get it to Matisse, and it got deflected, taken away by Emma Carroll. Trying to win it back here is Lilda McCorder on the left side, but it's retreated. Helan back with it, and Bainbridge.
1: It was a good win.
0: McEntee kind of teared away from Bainbridge, and now it's going to be Rooney. Rooney into the middle. Handling it here is going to be Peters. Statler trying to win it back from Peters, and she does just across the center line.
1: Two defenders. Now make the pass. Couldn't quite.
0: The foul against Ava Peters there. Statler got knocked to the turf. They'll have it.
1: Well, let's get Maddie up here. We're about 50 yards from goal, but Maddie can hit that ball that way. Well, she went early.
0: Yeah, she just went right after and kicked it, but it is going to get covered up just almost ahead of the goal box that time by Claire Jacobs.
1: She was trying to find her other senior. McAfee was up there, but almost worked. It didn't quite work. Here's a chance, though, on the loose header.
0: Bounce past the defenders. Avery McEntee trying to find the angle, but it's knocked away by Antoinette Guerrero.
1: Yeah, but stoppage and a substitution, it looks like.
0: Dipping below 12 minutes to go in the match. 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They trail 2-0 against Bishop Helan of Sioux City.
1: Coach John just trying to find different combinations to try to get that goal.
0: Time not Spencer's friend at this point. It's going to be Sears here. Tried pushing up to Matisen, but Helan knocks it away. Prenzlow does send it back up the pitch, though. Gustafson with it ahead of the center line. Back to Sears in the middle. Sears tries getting it right back to Gustafson, but Gustafson wasn't able to run back up onto it. Young, though, with it for the Tigers across center line. Swings out to Metcalf on the left side. Metcalf keeps it in touch, but then loses it out of touch. Trying to work her way around Mia Rooney, and a throw-in coming in from the right touchline by Bishop Helan.
1: Any with a good step, was able to keep it in bounds.
0: Taken back away here by Bainbridge. She'll shift it back, finding her teammate Ireland Jackson. Helan comfortable with burning some clock here and moving it around behind the center line.
1: Good step right there.
0: It's Sears again. Sears has been big here in these past few minutes, but Spencer just hasn't been able to really get a run at the goal. Out on the left side, Young works back into the middle, sends it to McWhorter. McWhorter with a right-footed kick down the left touchline is not going to stay in touch. A throw-in coming up here for Helan just behind their own center line. Fired in by Ellie Delaney. She had the second goal to increase the lead for Helan to 2-0 as we hit 10 minutes to go in this one. Left touchline there. That's going to be Rooney. Matisen comes away with it, though, for the Tigers, and she gets sent to the ground with authority. It is a foul called against Helan. Free kick coming up for the Tigers just in front of the center line.
1: She goes fast again. She is going to go fast again.
0: The kick down the pitch, cut off, though. Good awareness, Ireland Jackson. Frenslow comes up to send it up into the air.
1: Got to get on top of it. Who wants it more?
0: Took a bounce back. Metcalf can't gather possession, but she is trying to battle it back. Going to keep it in touch, though. Throwing coming in from Heelan on the right side. Fired up that right touch line, and a battle for possession here, won by Ava Peters. Swings it back into the middle. Heelan trying to work it the other direction as we work down towards 9 minutes to play. On that right touch line, kept in touch by Ava Peters, but it's going to go right to Mosier. Mosier picks it up for Spencer. This is a high, very short boot, though. Heelan coming away with the possession. Kick back up the middle. Couldn't quite get enough energy behind that. And then a foul against Spencer. Ava Peters got sent to the turf right about in the middle of that penalty arc. It'll be a free kick in a nice spot here for Bishop Heelan.
1: Yeah, this was only about 21 yards out. So this is a really good shooting range spot. So this is a really dangerous play.
0: It's going to be taken by Reese Blaker, third on the team in goals with 9 this season.
1: This is a very important stop. You still have this game. It's still the 2. You got to stop this play, though.
0: She delivers, and it got deflected off that initial line.
1: Good wall. Doing their job. Now it's going to be a corner kick.
0: It'll be a corner from the right side here for Heelan.
1: Clock has stopped because Bishop Heelan is starting to do some time delaying.
0: So it'll be delivered from the right corner. Bleeker goes over to deliver it for the Crusaders. She'll approach. Touchline side, right foot, over the middle, knocked out of there by Matisse. Avery McIntyre trying to go back and get it, but it's taken back here by Ava Peters, who's played a really nice last, I'd say, 10 minutes or so here for the Crusaders. Back to Peters in the middle, taken away here by Sears.
1: Trying to get.
0: But ripping it right back away from Sears there was Juliet Bainbridge, but is knocked out of touch over the goal line. Goal kick coming up for the Tigers. 7.5 minutes to play in the match. They trail 2-0.
1: A couple fresh legs coming in. There's still time to get those 2 goals, but you got to get one soon here, and then you put the pressure on Bishop Heelan if you can get one.
0: Goal kick coming from Hannah Mosier. Mosier with a left-footed kick out over to the right side. Lily McCorder comes out to meet it. Sends it back to Maddie McCorder in the middle of the pitch. Kick up the middle of the field, bounces out towards the left side. Here's Avery McIntyre, got it knocked away from her, out of touch over the left touchline. Throwing coming up, though, for the Tigers. Fired in by McIntyre, trying to find Matisse. Matisse comes up to meet it, bounced away from her. Ireland Jackson was there for Heelan, and the Crusaders back in possession with Juliet Bainbridge. She swings it out to Rooney on the right side. Rooney across the center line with some room to work. Kick up that right side. It's going to get tracked down there by Annabella Reyes on the goal line. Reyes trying to scoop past. Maddie McCorder took it away from her. Reyes trying to gather it back. McCorder still sticking with it. And now it's going to be Elena McIntyre. Swings it back into the middle to Statler. Statler pivots off a defender. Trying to lead Gustafson on the right side. Taken back away here by Heelan and Carroll.
1: Got to get on the ball. This is a frustrating time, and I know your legs are tired, but you're down 2-0 in a game that there is no tomorrow. Another injury here.
0: Kick by Annabella Reyes off the face of Maddie McCorder.
1: You don't want nothing to do with her friend, especially her sister, trying to help her out.
0: She's back up onto her feet, but the trainer already entered the field of play, so she's going to have to come out and check her. 6:04, the clock has stopped, 2-0. It is Bishop Heelan of Sioux City out in front of Spencer here in the Class 2A Region 7 Championship. McCorder is going to have to come off the pitch.
1: I think this is going to be a situation where she's going to walk off slowly while the puck's dead, and then she's going to step right to the middle of the field and come on in the next dead ball.
0: Harris goes back to... Well, it's Young, Prenslow, and Lily McCorder across the back line.
1: Coach is taking this opportunity to go one less player in the back line, one more player in the midfield.
2: Maddie's already at the center point.
0: Yep. Statler with it here, pushing up Avery McEntee. One touch, good pass up ahead here to Mathiesen. Mathiesen tries scooting it up ahead of Gustafson on the right side. Gustafson in a race to the ball down to the right corner, got knocked towards the touchline, but kept in touch. Redirected there by Heelan, but lost out a touch off Spencer. Throwing coming up for the Crusaders. 5.5 minutes to play in this one, and Heelan up 2-0.
2: Gustafson pushes it back out of bounds. It's all about body position at this point. You want to make sure it stays in bounds. You want to keep that play going.
0: Lofted up that left touch line, battle for possession. And Heelan just continues to win it in that middle third. Here's a pass up the right side. Moser's going to come out to meet it, bobbled it off of her, and then does eventually go back to dive up on top. And we've got 5 minutes to go. Boot up the left side, cut off down the pitch there by Heelan. Handling it up there is going to be Reyes. Reyes retreats a step and swings it back out to a teammate on the left side. This kicked up in the air to the top of the penalty area where Young sends back up the right side.
2: Heelan's ability to win first and second balls really showing up at this point because Spencer Tigers are having a hard time getting onto it.
0: Out on the right side, handling it as Bleeker, and got it knocked away from her over the goal line. It's going to be a corner here for the Crusaders, the 4:22 to go in the match in a 2-0 lead. It'll be a right corner kick. This is a Heelan team that averaged 4.1 of these a match. They're right around there, I believe. Ferris cut it off, but then it was kicked right back into the middle of the pitch. Dangerous, but Spencer is able to bail it out of there. Here's Avery McEntee trying to get rolling down the pitch.
2: One on 3, one on 4, one on 5.
0: McEntee still with it, out of the middle. McEntee turns, goes back to the right.
2: Mini Mathiesen, so now some more attackers are in play.
0: Loft it back over to Mathiesen. Mathiesen pokes it back out to Ferris. Ferris trying to loft it over to the right side. It got past the initial line of defenders. Trying to collect it down there was Gustafson. Now it's Statler and prying it away from Statler here. That's going to be Reyes.
2: From Sears.
0: Sears back with it. Cuts back out to the left side. Sears working it up the field but got it knocked away from behind her. Good defense, Ava Peters. And now Heelan back in possession. There's a pass out to the left side going back to get it. Here's Reese Bleeker. Bleeker makes a nice move back to the inside, pushing it up the pitch here as she finds Reyes. That's Annabella Reyes. And is knocked back out of touch. This will be a throw-in here for Heelan as we hit 3 minutes to go in the match.
2: Again, tired legs, tired minds. But when you're down chasing a game like this, you just don't want to kick it out of bounds like that. You want to keep the ball in play.
0: This kick down the pitch, taken back away here by Heelan. Trying to win it back here is Ferris. Ferris does come away with it, swings out to the right side.
2: She can.
0: But it's right into the feet of Reese Bleeker.
2: Reese Bleeker just bangs it off of Minnie Mathiesen because she's comfortable with the ball just coming out of bounds, taking it 10 seconds off the clock.
0: Thrown back in here by the Crusaders. 2:25 to go. Spencer has been held in check. They have not been shut out all season, of course. They've won all but one match, and that one match they didn't win was the draw with Heelan back on May 1st. Sears couldn't get past Bainbridge that time. The kick goes out to the left side. Young tracks it down here for the Tigers. Young couldn't get it past Rooney. And now gathering it, this is going to be Annabella Reyes. Sends a kick. That's going to be wide right of the goal and out of touch as we dip below 2 minutes to play. It's a goal kick for the Tigers.
2: Maddie comes back into the game.
0: Maddie McWhorter re-enters. One of three seniors on this Tiger side. Prenslow retreats it back there to Ferris, and now it's going to be McWhorter. McWhorter running it up the left side of the middle of the field. McWhorter still with it, tried pushing a kick up, and deflects right back to her. Now she pokes it through here. Prenslow tries leaving it for Avery McEntee. McEntee tries swinging it right back to Prenslow, but it got taken away by Heelan again. McWhorter trying to win it back. Statler there as well. Statler comes away with it. Swings out to the right side. That's Lily McCorder. She gets it up the field to Prenslow, right back to Lily McCorder. Now it scoots past up the field. This is Elena McEntee. She had that one goal against Helan in their first meeting, but it's knocked away from her with 48 seconds to go. Bounding way down the pitch and coming away with it. Down the field, Annabella Reyes, she's running to the goal, takes a shot and scores.
2: Annabella Reyes able to win a 50-50 ball and beat two defenders from the goal in the back of the net. 36 seconds left of the clock. It's been an amazing, great season for the Spencer Tigers, but it looks like it's going to come a little bit short here today against a really, really good Bishop Helan team.
0: Bishop Helan, the number 6-ranked team in Class 2A in the final IGHSAU poll. Spencer ended up being number 8 in the final IGHSAU poll, but still ended up getting the number 2 seed in their bracket because they came out multiple weeks earlier than that final poll when they were number 9.
2: Yeah, undefeated teams to the number 9, I don't know.
0: So it's 15 seconds to go in this one. Bishop Helan is going to head to their 8th consecutive state tournament. 11-2-2 coming into today. They're going to pick up win number 12. And they will make the trip southeast down to Ames, Iowa for the Class 2A state tournament, which begins early next week at Iowa State University. The Spencer Tigers season comes to an end with their first loss on the year at 14-1-1. Helan was the only team that they didn't beat this season on their schedule, and they saw them twice, a tie back on May 1st, and then tonight a 3-0 loss brings their season to an end.
2: Yeah, 3-0 is flattering. It wasn't a 3-0 game. This was a 1-0 game. That goal at the end of the half was the game winner, and that was the critical thing. Spencer Tigers had to go chase the game, and little bit of mistake created the second goal, and then you really have to chase, and that last goal, it is whatever. It doesn't matter if you lose 2-0 or 3-0. This game is really a one-goal game, one-goal difference, and the only difference is that the Bishop Helan was able to find the back of the net when they had a chance. Spencer Tiger had some chances in the first half, but they weren't able to find the net. I mean, their best chances came from set pieces. They had a really good free kick and a good corner kick opportunity, two of them. This game is a 1-0 game that got out of hand because this is, you got to win this game. So there's no point just trying to keep it 1-0. You got to go and try to get that goal. Opening up yourself to a talented team like Bishop Helan, who has many people that can score. It's just an unfortunate night today.
0: Scoring started off 47 seconds to go in that first half with Jada Deutsch breaking our 0-0 tie. Her 31st goal on the season. And then it's remained 1-0 till 20:43 to go in the second half when Ellie Delaney was able to knock it through, her first goal on the year. And then the cherry on top, right towards the end, with only 36 seconds to play. It was scored there by Annabella Reyes to make it 3-0, and Helan advances into the Class 2A state tournament. Bumped up a class, but still going back to state. This is just a really, really great program here in Sioux City with Bishop Helan, and their success continues.
2: Yeah, now they have to represent Northwest Iowa well at the state tournament. I'm sure they will. They'll do their best. But they've been dominating this area of the state for 8 years in a row now. So now they have another task. Now they get to play the rest of the state where there's a lot of good soccer being played all over. So.
0: And some of those Class 2A semifinal matchups going on tonight. Substate 1 is number 2 seed Central DeWitt at number 1 seed Waverly Shellrock. The number 3 seed Carlisle Region 2 is at the number 1 seed Norwalk this evening. The number 2 seed in Region 3 Clear Creek Amana is making a pretty long trip to the west side of Des Moines to play Dallas Center Grimes. Number 3 seed Fort Madison making not near as long a trip up to North Scott for that one. 2A5 had Bondurant, Farrar, and Gilbert. 2A6, Xavier of Cedar Rapids and North Polk. And 2A8, Lewis Central of Council Bluffs at Adel DeSoto Minburn tonight. And, of course, I'll have results for you. MLC Floyd Valley was in action tonight against St. Albert of Council Bluffs. I'll have a score on that for you on tomorrow morning sportscast. And boys' state tournament continued today with two Northwest Iowa Soccer League teams in action in Class 1A and 2A. So all of that coming up tomorrow morning sportscast. But, Mako, before we call tonight, any final comments on the Spencer Tiger girls' season?
2: Oh, they had a great season, and I'm really sorry and sad for the three seniors that are going to go away, but there's only three seniors on this team. And so they have to realize they had a great season. They have to realize all the work that they put into it to create such a great season, and that they're really just one step further from accomplishing their goal of getting back to the state tournament. And so if they rededicate themselves, go back to their club soccer and get themselves ready, they can win this game next year. And I think they've earned a good reputation within Iowa that they should start the season at a little bit higher rankings. And that would have helped that they deserved to have a number one seed this year. They didn't get it. But this year they'll have a number one seed as long as they can defend it. As long as they can have the same type of a season, they'll start at a higher ranking that they started this year and be able to defend it, keep it. And then they'll be playing this game at home. And I really think they're just 1 year away. And with all the sophomores and freshmen they have on this team, they could start really, stacking up the numbers just like this Bishop Healy team is.
0: Yeah, certainly looking forward to that. And I think the thing that, and you kind of alluded to it there, I think the thing that made it tough is that they ended up getting number two seed was they did take care of business this season. They didn't lose. They only had the one draw against this Healing team. But you do got to play what's laid out in front of you, and they had the ability to play and win against the Sealand team. They just, like you said, it ended up really, the score looks worse than it actually was. But, the Tiger season comes to an end. 14-1-1, their final 2026 record. They end up a match short of the state tournament for the third year in a row. Bishop Healy is back in the state tournament for the eighth year in a row. That'll do it.
2: Yeah, I remember last year they played this game at home against ADM, and ADM was the better team. Like, you didn't walk off that feeling thinking, "Oh, we're that close tonight." I don't feel like Bishop Healy was way over the top, the better team. It's they won the game today. Give them hats off. Good credit to them. But they just took advantage of their chances that Spencer didn't quite take advantage of. So even from last year to this year, they're getting closer to getting back to that state tournament that they haven't been to for a while.
0: Strong sophomore class this year, a strong freshman class, and from what I'm told, a really nice eighth grade class coming up. So looking forward to next season, of course. Sad to see the soccer season wrap up for 2026, but it was a fun one this year. That'll do it for our broadcast here tonight. Appreciate everybody tuning in. Again, apologize for some of the audio here this evening. We were without power here in the stadium, which first time that's happened to me. We're broadcasting a match, but thank you for tuning in and staying with us regardless. And everybody have a great rest of your evening. Our final score here in the Class 2A Region 7 Championship match, Bishop Healy of Sioux City 3, Spencer 0.
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10: Good evening, your KICD live Doppler forecast. A 20%, a slight chance of thunderstorms at lows of 60. For tomorrow, partly sunny, highs of 84. Tomorrow night, a 20%, slight chance of thunderstorms at lows of 60. For Saturday, sunny, highs of 88. Saturday night, partly cloudy, lows of 65. Sunday, partly sunny for most of the day, then a 40% chance of thunderstorms by mid-afternoon, highs of 86. Sunday night, a 50% chance of thunderstorms, lows of 66. Monday, a 60% chance of showers likely, highs of 86. Monday night, a 30% chance of showers and thunderstorms before 1 a.m., cloudy, lows of 65. For more on your weather, log online to northwestiowanow.com.
11: All there with me, including Lisa and Rick from my DA's office. And in having extensive meetings with these guys, we've reached out to Kotech, our governor of Oregon, and it's been brought to her attention. There's nothing been done. She has the clemency power and the commutation order that tied Dustin Wallace to this bill. And so with voting people in office that can make changes like Christine Drazen to make these changes happen, we have to put people in place to do that. And that's what they're working on as we speak.
12: I mean, because it's impossible for me to understand that even if somebody says, oh, I've always voted Democratic, that if they're going to decide who to vote for, and you've got somebody who's running for re-election to an office,

0: office who says, yeah, I'm not lifting a single finger to make sure that the murderer, the rapist and murderer who killed Sarah Dwight is going to stay in custody, and that the family doesn't have to be dragged back every 2 years to go through a parole process. If she said that, who in the world could vote for a monster like Tina Kotek?
1: Absolutely, and I'm on the same page as you, and many, many people are as well. And again, to just reiterate, we have to vote. The big thing is, we didn't want to get this into like politics, but unfortunately, that's where this is. That's why these monsters are being released.
0: Yep.
1: And our people hear it, Lars. They really do. And they're screaming out loud to say, we don't stand by this.
0: Well, Tyler, one of the things people gripe at me, they'll say, oh, you've got an all political show. And I said, tell me something that's not political. How long we lock up murderers is political. The choice of who's on the parole board is political. I mean, all of this stuff is political, and there's no way to take the politics out of it.
1: You're 100% right. And until you've actually been through the pain, Kotek has never been through this pain before. She's never had to go through the hearings and see all the pictures and stuff like the judge did. The judge did an amazing job. He sentenced him to two life sentences.
0: Absolutely right. That's Tyler Dwight, the father of Sahara Dwight. Everybody's talking about those weight loss injections, those GLP-1s. 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
3: When severe weather strikes,
4: there is a strong line of thunderstorms moving through northwest Iowa right now.
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5: This here is a very dangerous storm. 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
4: We're getting reports now of large hail and 60 mile per hour winds. Now is the time to get to your basement or a small interior room on the lowest level.
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I'm Dave Packer. A growing GOP divide, with more Republicans now pushing back against President Trump as he gets set to nominate his former personal attorney Todd Blanche as the next attorney general. ABC's Mary Bruce.

0: In addition to facing tough questions about January 6th, Todd Blanche will also have to answer for the Justice Department's handling of the Epstein files. Former Attorney General Pam Bondi on the Hill last week told lawmakers that Blanche was the one in charge of the process and the entire release of the Epstein files.
1: Blanche also lost favor with a number of Senate Republicans after becoming the face of the politically unpopular anti-weaponization fund on Capitol Hill. In the House,
2: the ayes are 226, the nays are 195. The bill is passed, and without objection, the motion to reconsider is laid upon the table.
1: 18 Republicans and nearly all Democrats voted to pass a bill to provide nearly $2 billion in aid to Ukraine and sanction key segments of the Russian economy. The bill now goes to the Senate, where it's not expected to pass without President Trump's endorsement. Authorities saying they arrested a man who tried to get through a TSA checkpoint at a California airport with an explosive device in his carry-on. ABC News Chief Justice Correspondent Pierre Thomas.
3: According to the TSA, if the explosive device had detonated next to a window on a plane flying above 10,000 feet, it could have caused significant damage and a loss of cabin pressure.
1: Authorities say that they also found the man carrying a knife, scissor blades, and zip ties. The National Capital Planning Commission, led by President Trump's handpicked nominees, voted today to approve a list of concerns about the president's proposed 250-foot triumphal arch raised by staff and to ask the administration to address them before final approval. A rebound on the market today with the Dow up 874. The Nasdaq closed down, though, 23 points. 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
1: Parasitic New World screwworm has been detected in Texas. U.S. Agriculture Secretary Brooke Rollins confirmed today the pest was detected in a three-week-old calf southwest of San Antonio. Rollins said food supply is not affected and beef is still safe to eat.
6: The food supply is not compromised at all. This is not a disease. It is not a virus. It is simply an insect that lands in a wound and lays eggs that like to eat the flesh around the wound.
1: 1 week before the first World Cup match, nearly 2,000 workers at SoFi Stadium in Los Angeles are set to vote on whether to authorize a strike. One issue is wages. Workers are asking for $30 an hour. ABC's Alex Stone has more from LA.
7: The other thing that they are saying is they don't like that FIFA is demanding that they give up their social security numbers and fingerprints to do background checks. And they say they feel like this is going to turn into immigration enforcement. FIFA is saying no, that this is something that they need to do for security of the stadium at SoFi. But FIFA is saying this is between the union and the company. They're saying this is not about FIFA, but if there are no concession workers, if they are out on strike, it would be a very bad look next Friday night.
1: Several people were injured after the front landing gear of a Lufthansa plane collapsed while the plane was parked at the Gates Frankfurt Airport. The airline is investigating the incident. Dave Packer, ABC News.
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9: Good evening, your KICD live Doppler forecast. A 20%, a slight chance of thunderstorms, lows of 60. For tomorrow, partly sunny, highs of 84. Tomorrow night, a 20% slight chance of thunderstorms, lows of 60. For Saturday, sunny, highs of 88. Saturday night, partly cloudy, lows of 65. Sunday, partly sunny for most of the day, then a 40% chance of thunderstorms by mid-afternoon, highs of 86. Sunday night, a 50% chance of thunderstorms, lows of 66. Monday, a 60% chance of showers likely, highs of 86. Monday night, a 30% chance of showers and thunderstorms before 1 a.m., cloudy, lows of 65. For more on your weather, log online to northwestiowanow.com.
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0: I'm John Batchelor. This is the New World Report. I welcome Professor Evan Ellis of the U.S. Army War College Strategic Studies Institute, just returned from the Americas. He was in Santa Cruz, which is a secondary city in Bolivia, but the safe one, given that the capital, La Paz, when last I spoke with the professor, was under siege by elements of Evo Morales' old cartel. This is associated with the cocaine growers of Bolivia, also with narco-terrorism, also with what was called at one point a slow-motion coup against the president, Paz, who was elected honorably and straightforwardly, elbowing out the influence of Morales over many years, along with the cocoa growers, that is cocaine's origin. Professor, welcome back. Your time in Santa Cruz was well spent. What I have from headlines in the last hours from Bolivia is not promising, but it does indicate a new direction. Bolivia's president, Rodrigo Paz, named Ernesto Ustiano as defense minister, and Mr. Ustiano promised to clear roadblocks following weeks of social unrest and mass protests that have blocked streets in major cities. As I recall, when last we spoke, there was question of a shortage of food and medical supplies in La Paz. The blockade was being run by elements of all kinds of criminality. Also, miners were participating. I believe in the first weeks there was a report of a dynamite explosion. So this is a melange of bad acting. At the same time, Paz has now replaced his defense minister. Is that a direction that will resolve the blockade, or is that indicating that there's going to be a battle, a confrontation, the army's going to be deployed? Good evening to you.
1: Good evening to you, John. What's probably a move in a positive or at least a more assertive direction by President Paz, and while I was there for the past 2 weeks, he was really kind of going back and forth about whether he wanted to take the risks or not. And there are a lot of risks on both sides. So let me try to map a little bit of it out. So first of all, there were a number of frustrations that were legitimate frustrations that led a range of people to protest against the government, a lot of those coming from, inherited from the Evo Morales period, shortages of gas, of dollars, other things. People wanted raises. There was a property law that they wanted repealed. However, in addition to the radical major union, the COB, and another workers union called the Tupac Katari, really the main force behind what was really a almost pseudo military action to destabilize the government. Was the cocaleros, the cocoa producers of the Chapare region, and of course Evo Morales behind that. And among other things, because Evo Morales has an arrest warrant out for him for essentially sex trafficking with minors, and a warrant for not showing up in court for that. And so essentially what you had is the situation where a range of unions had basically surrounded the Capitol. They weren't letting food or gasoline or even medical oxygen and other things in and out of the capital, and it also set up roadblocks in a number of other major cities. So, and frankly, it was they were using not only paramilitary tactics, but sophisticated capabilities. And so, for example, there was a government convoy that tried to clear a humanitarian corridor with the Minister of Public Works. That convoy was literally with armored vehicles, was ambushed by people wielding dynamite. The Minister of Public Works was almost killed. There was another incident where they were trying to clear a road, and literally, protesters from elevated positions were throwing dynamite against the police who were trying to come in. And so, this was almost, insurgency veiled as a social protest. But the issue for the government was, whether Paz would try to negotiate and peel some of these legitimate protesters away from the, cocaleros, the avistas, et cetera, or whether he would act. And he had some concerns about whether he should act or not. Number one, in 2003 and also 2019, when the military had gone out into the streets, people had died, and after those people had died, military leaders and others had been put in jail. And so everyone I talked to in the country understood that if you deploy in the streets, there could be legal liability, and so the military was hesitant. Number two, however, is both the military and the police have a lack of capability, and in terms of just basic riot gear, a lack of tear gas and things like that. And oh, by the way, a lot of people in the military had been indoctrinated not only by the Cubans, but had actually been brought in under the Evo Morales period. People that didn't even have basic literacy had been allowed to come in and become officers. Well, those officers who owe their careers to Evo Morales are now majors and lieutenant colonels and colonels. And so there's this sense of if you don't act, essentially these groups have a stranglehold on the economy and are destabilizing the government. But if you do act and things either get out of control through violence or the military refuses to fight, that could bring down your government. So Paz was going back and forth. But the sense was that the previous defense minister, Salinas, was a lawyer by training. He was a political friend of Paz, but he just didn't seem to have a feel for what the Bolivian military could or couldn't do. And so basically getting rid of Salinas and bringing in the former vice minister for narcotics, Ernesto Justiniano, may essentially, you know, clear them to use the military in some way to move in a more assertive posture in a situation that really is still going on to this day, and just really it's unsustainable that you allow protesters to close off your major capital city, you know, creating hunger and shortages of medical oxygen, and, you know, overthrow the government without responding in some way.
0: I start on the ground. Is there concern enough to evacuate La Paz? And are other cities under equal siege or coming under pressure? Is the blockade spreading?
1: Well, the issue is you can't evacuate La Paz because they literally have La Paz cut off. Literally, you can't. The airport, which is in El Alto, which is on a plateau above the valley where the city is situated in, they've literally blocked the roads, and they've even tried to block some of the cable cars that get around the roads. And so, you know, La Paz was cut off from the outside world. They cut off the airport for a time. They cut off some of the other roads. And so for people having certain special capabilities, you can get around those things. But for the majority of citizens, you can't get in or out, and you can't get food or gasoline in and out. And yes, in other cities, not quite as bad, but especially in Cochabamba, which is the department where the Evo Morales land, the Chapare, is. Even in the very prosperous kind of productive heartland, the agricultural heartland, the gas and oil sector, which is Santa Cruz, where I was. There were some key areas. One was called San Julian. There was another road that went basically to the west toward Cochabamba, where, again, Evista activists had blocked those roads, essentially cutting off the capital city of the department from some of their productive land and preventing people from getting the agricultural exports of, you know, that agricultural heartland to the western highlands where it was needed, where people were literally starving. So yes, this is affecting the entire country, but it's La Paz is most visibly literally under a state of siege.
0: Professor, the attack on La Paz, on the legitimate government of Bolivia, this is Evo Morales associated with it. However, is this an attack by a much larger group, those who have profited from narco-terrorism and see their advances being reversed at various capitals? We're going to talk about Bogota in a moment. In other words, is there a collective understanding that Morales is fighting for all the gangs?
1: It's a mix, but it's clearly that Evo Morales and what they call the Federation of the six federations of Cucaleros are behind this, because you have some people who are workers, you have some people who are teachers, you have some people who are miners. But the question is, when you're out, it's now over a month that they've been manning these roadblocks coming from far away. Where do you get food? These people who are coming from very marginal social classes. Where do you get money? This is a time of year when people are in a need for cash because they don't have a lot of income from traditional activities. How do you get there? Who brings the buses? Who brings them in? And so the sense is that the money that is sustaining these protesters to basically be out there, to physically cut off the capital, is coming from Chapare, and in many ways,

0: the country to defunction, doesn't want the application of laws which would, you know, which would undercut, you know, the vast revenues from cocoa production and other activities that are really coming from his federation there in Chapare.
1: Professor Evan Ellis, U.S. Army War College Strategic Studies Institute, just returned from the disorder in Bolivia. There are other votes to attend immediately. We're going to Peru and then Colombia. I'm John Batchelor.
2: 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Now get up. All your gear that's on the ground, that's what you're not going to have in a fight.
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0: band of, well, self-interested drug dealers. What we have, however, in other capitals is a straight-up confrontation between large voting blocks. We go first to Peru because there is a vote coming within days, a runoff vote between a previous presidential candidate and the daughter of a previous president, and a man who came from well back in the polling to take second place named Sanchez. He's associated with wearing large hats. Why that's significant is that the previous election that I attended carefully elected a man named Castillo, who was a school teacher and not qualified to live in the palace and rule a country of prosperity and disorder. He is now incarcerated. So is his vice president. There are other details in the presidential palace, but we come to the man Sanchez, who's associated with the same large group that puts Castillo in office, also associated with irregularities in the vote. Professor, are we looking at trouble in Peru soon enough when the vote is counted next week?
1: We're certainly looking at potential trouble, John. Keiko Fujimori, the center-right candidate, is polling about 3 or 4 percentage points above Roberto Sanchez, although literally you have about a fifth of the entire electorate surveyed who are undecided. The issue with Sanchez is, as you alluded to, he is definitely of that far left ilk, believed to have some ties to Vladimir Cerrón, and as you alluded to, possibly another version of Pedro Castillo, who came from the highlands. Indeed, in many ways, Sanchez could be more dangerous than Castillo because, on the one hand, he does seem to have the leftist radical intellectual orientation that Castillo had, in many ways, more prepared, more trained. He is a psychologist, has a social work background. He was long a congressman, very, very astute in Peruvian politics, etc. Has a far left series of proposals, including changing the Peruvian constitution. So the concern is he could be essentially a more capable and thus more dangerous Pedro Castillo in bringing in some of those influences like the Cubans and Vladimir Cerrón. And yet, as that great big white hat suggests also, he is really building on and playing to his ties with the disenfranchised of the Peruvian highland, which, oh, by the way, part of those in the east, as was suggested during the previous election, are also closely tied to their counterparts just over on the Bolivian side of that border with respect to the social causes, but also, some of those other bits of types of activism. So in a country where the PRC has deep ties in the mining sector, in the port of Chancay, in the telecommunications sector, and elsewhere, essentially have a leftist president come in, this could be, especially if Bolivia falls with President Paz, a leftist victory of Sanchez would be a big, at least symbolic blow to what we call the shield of the Americas, this coalition of relatively pro-U.S. Democracies that we hope will help to reverse or at least resist Chinese encroachment, both economically and otherwise.
0: Fujimori has a big backstory. Can you tell it quickly?
1: Sure. So her father was the president of the republic. He had gotten involved in what was called a self coup. That basically getting frustrated, trying to dismiss the Congress as an obstacle to him. There was also some corruption, human rights violations involved with his intelligence chief, Montesinos. There was a time in which Keiko Fujimori tried to distance herself from her father's legacy, but more recently she's really kind of embraced the legacy that comes from her father, which was what he was positively known for, which was making significant progress against the terrorist group Sendero Luminoso. And so Keiko herself, who's been a longtime political figure, a congressperson, the real issue is less about herself. She has been tied to some corruption accusations. She has been put in preventative detention twice in Peru over the years. People would say that was just or unjust. But the real issue is probably the legacy of her father, and what some people believe that the Keiko bringing back the that portion of the right into the presidency could mean. So it's really between a right that some people on the left are profoundly uncomfortable with versus a left that some people on the right are profoundly uncomfortable with.
0: A initial vote in Colombia, so with a surprise outcome. There are three candidates, one representing Petro and the status quo, another representing a new path, two representing a new path. And the final results will indicate that the new path is gaining ground, but is that enough? Is there a surprise in the outcome? We have about a minute.
1: There was a slight surprise, John, which is that, as you pointed out, you had the leftist candidate who is carrying on Petro's legacy, Ivan Cepeda, of the Historic Pact Party, and he was expected to win by a couple percentage points in a vote which was primarily between, you know, the top three contenders. The other two contenders were both on the right, somebody who people have compared to a Nayib Bukele type of candidate, very security-oriented, very aligned with President Trump, and that's this lawyer, relatively political newcomer, Abelardo de la Espria. And the other was Paloma Valencia, a senator, somebody who's been in politics for a long time and very closely tied to Alvaro Uribe, the Colombian leader who previously had famously made significant progress in helping to get the FARC and ELN and other guerrillas under control in Colombia. Really the question was which one of these two they thought would then go into round two against Ivan Cepeda. The surprise actually was that De La Espria ended up finishing far stronger than many people expected.
0: Indeed, 30 seconds, probably, Professor, 30 seconds.
1: He actually came out on top of the three, actually beating out Ivan Cepeda. Paloma Valencia came in much weaker than expected. So now De La Espria goes into round two on June 21st against Ivan Cepeda. Polls suggest that he has maybe about an 8-point advantage going into the polls against Cepeda, right, which again just shows how frustrated I think Colombians are with the security situation of Gustavo Petro and the current Historic PAC government.
0: Evan Ellis, I'm John Batchelor.
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1: Are you looking to join a local service club to help give back in the community and at the same time engage and meet new people? 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We meet the first and third Tuesday of the month at the Spencer Golf and Country Club. Our meetings begin at 5:30 right after work, and we keep our meetings to under an hour. Throughout the year, Kiwanis After Five stays active with numerous projects, such as Just Because Roses, Christmas Boxes during the Grand Meander, and much more. 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

0: I'm John Batzler. This is the New World Report. Professor Evan Ellis, U.S. Army War College, commenting on his return from Bolivia, the election in Peru imminent, the election in Colombia nearly imminent. And we go to Mexico, where there is no election. However, there is a challenge from the Morena Party that dominates the legislature, the judiciary, the executive, led by a man who is called affectionately AMLO, the previous president, López Obrador. The challenge is not directed against anyone in Mexico. It's directed against the United States of America. Dateline, Mexico City. Former President Andre Manuel López Obrador accused Washington of employing, quote, interventionist and unscrupulous practices, end quote, in order to bolster Mexico's right-wing opposition and weaken his, López Obrador's, leftist political movement. The remarks come amid escalating tension, writes Reuters, between the U.S. and Mexico. There's an understatement. Professor, this can sound like old news. AMLO has been unhappy with policies in the United States for some years now, dating back to his early days as a candidate. However, he's blasting away now in some fashion that is new to me, because this is the work of the president of the country, not a former president. Is this a demonstration that AMLO thinks that Claudia Sheinbaum is not adequate to the confrontation with Washington?
1: My sense, John, is that AMLO is trying to weigh in more than anything else, because essentially Morena is his party. This is his creation, and a lot of the people that have been essentially named by the United States are his people, and frankly part of the corrupt Morena organization that he'd created. What has happened is that in the increasing U.S. pressures against narco trafficking, and it's broadly known that a significant number of these governors in various Mexican states are tied with corruption in different ways. And so in recent weeks, you've had U.S. naming three of them, naming the governor of Sinaloa, where the Sinaloa cartel is the dominant actor, Ruben Rocha Moya, and asking for his extradition to the United States, along with, nine other people at different levels in the Sinaloa state. But more recently, also, there was the naming of two other governors, not to be extradited yet, but taking away their visas and trying to get them to come to the United States to cooperate in criminal investigations. That is,

0: the head of that is the head of Sonora, Alfonso Durazo, who was also previously in a defense leadership capacity, and the governor of Tamaulipas State, Américo Villarreal, and so essentially. Back to the Morena political machine. To me, this is AMLO weighing in saying, you know, hey, you can't just go after our governors, naming them as narcos, because, you know, you're really not trying to fight organized crime. You're just trying to impact the Morena party in the upcoming midterm election. You know, frankly, whatever the electoral impact, in my judgment, the reality is, they are pretty solid cases. And that had led to an initial tiff between President Sheinbaum in her, calm speaking, understated style, and U.S. Ambassador Ron Johnson, who is probably one of the finest and sharpest ambassadors we have. And I thought that Ron Johnson did a pretty good job trying to deflect it, saying, hey, let's work together against organized crime and not get into these political affairs. But this has been made into a big tiff between Ron Johnson and Claudia Sheinbaum. But at the end of the day, it's really about the U.S. naming and shaming and going after some very corrupt high-level people within the Morena Party. And the Morena Party's really chief boss and political founder, AMLO, I think felt the need to weigh in and try to essentially protest against the United States over this.
1: Mr. Lopez Obrador wrote a 5-page letter, Reuters reports. In it, he said, this is not the same president I dealt with in the first term. And he identifies advisors and others of having turned the president in a new direction. He finds the first term president, and you were in the first administration, cooperative and inquisitive and someone to work with. That is not the case here. And the question then is, what is he telling us? Where is this going? AMLO is a very powerful actor. There's nothing retired about him at all, Evan.
0: Absolutely right. I mean, he is in many ways the political godfather of Claudia Sheinbaum. But I can also tell you that there was a lot that AMLO chose to be silent about in the first administration, that just in the same way that Sheinbaum is being relatively silent with some of the pressure in this administration. So, saying that there's a vast change is a little bit, disingenuous on the part of the man, AMLO, who was noted in many cases. It was what we call chisme in Spanish, jokingly, for his many visits to Badiraguato, the home of the mother of Chapo Guzman in Sinaloa. And so there's a lot of questionable things going on here. But I think at the end of the day, it's in part about pushing back in the political domain. I don't think he's trying to undermine Sheinbaum, but I think because this involves some of his closest operatives in the Morena Party, I think he's feeling the need to try to weigh in here.
1: We go to Cuba because it's happy birthday, Raul Castro. His 95th birthday, God bless. However, he's under indictment for the murder of civilian pilots and crew in 1996 during a protest, a peaceful protest, as I understand, off the shores of Cuba by those in exile. And the 95th birthday is not significant. What is significant is the puzzle about indicting a 95-year-old who is not entirely in charge anymore, not even slightly in charge, and where this is going. There was talk that the U.S. was in negotiation to replace the present regime, which is completely irresponsible and reckless and failed. The people are without food security, medical security, any security whatsoever. Replacing them with elements of the Castro family. Is that still a plan, Professor?
0: There seems to be multiple pieces of negotiation going on here, John. Clearly, on the one hand, you do have the conversations with Raulito, the grandson of Raul Castro, about possible transition, in part because the person who is the current titular head of Cuba, Miguel Díaz-Canel, is, while he has the, again, statutory authority, he's not seen as the key person if you want to bring about fundamental change. But on the one hand, you have offers of benefits, the U.S. saying, we will give you access to free satellite internet, which, because it would go directly to the Cuban people, in many ways would break up the information monopoly that the Cuban state has, in the same way offering to give $100 million in badly needed aid, which, again, would help to break up the monopoly that the Cuban state and its military industry, GAISA, has over that aid. On the other hand, threatening the possibility of military action, with the USS Nimitz carrier battle group and other assets now in theater, while at the same time also talking about tightening sanctions. So these new secondary sanctions, which could be applied against foreign businesses which are doing business in Cuba. So for example, a lot of chain hotels are now pulling out of Cuba because if you're a chain hotel and the U.S. says they could sanction or seize your property in the U.S. for doing business in Cuba, that now, it's not worth it to continuing operating in Cuba if you're liable for your U.S. properties. And so my sense is there's a lot of carrots and sticks. Certainly Marco Rubio, who, as a Cuban-born person, now Secretary of State, understands the dynamics well, I think is trying to get to some type of political change by, again, cutting a deal, but maybe not a deal which, would bring democracy tomorrow, but rather a deal which would at least open up certain spaces for U.S. businesses to engage, open up certain spaces for the Cuban people to bring about eventual change, and ideally change that would also, move toward getting some of the threat actors who are currently in Cuba, for example, the Chinese who operate, maybe at least, some of those, electronic intelligence facilities, estimated to be 12 in Cuba, some of the Russians who are there, et cetera. So I think there's a lot of negotiation with carrots and sticks going on, and I think the U.S. is ratcheting up the pressure.
1: Lula da Silva, the president of Brazil, now dealing with two things. One, the U.S. has named two gangs in his country, PCC and the Red Command, to be narco-terrorism gang. And two, the U.S. has imposed a 25% tariff on Brazil, asserting that Brazil has violated trade practices. Lula da Silva is running for re-election, I believe. It will be his fourth or fifth candidacy, stretching back to the early parts of this century. Flavio Bolsonaro, the son of the previous president, is also running. The election is in October. Recently, Mr. Bolsonaro was in Washington meet and greet the Trump administration. Lula da Silva was there as well, but not as happy as for his reception. Is this a contest, a three-way contest? Bolsonaro, Lula da Silva, and Trump?
0: Well, I think what's clear, John, is that President Trump and the Trump administration are doing everything possible to tip the scales in favor of Flavio Bolsonaro, as opposed to another term for Lula. And at the same time, Lula is not at all happy about it. So the visit that Flavio Bolsonaro had, for somebody who has no official post but just is running for president, an extraordinary amount of access. He met personally with President Trump in the White House. He met with Secretary Rubio. He met with Vice President Vance. He had other meetings around town. And one of the interesting things that came out of that was this declaration of the U.S. naming the first Capital Command, the PCC, and Comando Vermelho, the Red Command, basically the two major narco-trafficking, transnational gangs in Brazil that are impacting narco-trafficking flows across South America, to Europe, to Asia, to Oceania. And so in many ways, number one, it was a message that, the Trump administration can work with Flavio Bolsonaro. He can get things done which are of importance to Brazil, et cetera. But the second thing that happened, supposedly independent of Flavio Bolsonaro, was that the U.S. under a Section 301 of the Trade Act named Brazil as suspected to be non-compliant for a series of trade violations that had to do with forced labor, that had to do with insufficient progress against corruption, that they mentioned forestry laws and a range of other things. Bottom line is that the U.S. is now talking about, under Section 301, I believe, a new 25% tariff on the majority of Brazilian products. And so Lula was reportedly furious about this. Basically, he tried to say this was Flavio Bolsonaro asking that that the U.S. punish Brazil. And so Lula, in a political rally, was calling Flavio Bolsonaro a traitor. The language got pretty crude and ugly. But Flavio Bolsonaro says, no, I asked Trump to postpone this to not hurt the people. But so bottom line is the tariffs that President Trump had tried to implement, you know, with his own executive decision, and then were struck down by the Supreme Court under Section 301. The Trump administration has found a new way to impose tariffs on its opponents. And those tariffs are playing out in a very bitter way, and frankly will probably also expand Brazil's reach towards China with the exports of its soy and in other products. And so both in the tariff front and on the organized crime front, it appears that Flavio Bolsonaro's visit to Washington was very impactful. But we'll see how that impacts the dynamics of the election in Brazil, where it appears that you know, Flavio is running neck and neck. There was a scandal that Banco Master, a scandal that Flavio had been tainted by, which seems to have taken him down a couple points in the polls. So right now it looks like Lula is running a little bit ahead of Flavio, but again, we're still a long way from October, and so we'll see what happens with that race, which is going to be very, very important for the country, which is literally half of the geography, half of the population, and half the economy of all South America.
1: We have some good news, or at least non-bad news, when we come back in Buenos Aires. Professor Evan Ellis, I'm John Batchelor.
2: Every day, thousands of women across America go for a run, expecting to return home safely. But the brutal murder of Laken Riley by an illegal immigrant shook the nation. 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America's education institutions should not stand in the way. 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
3: This report is sponsored by IBM. As the pace of AI accelerates, CEOs are rethinking how their leadership teams operate, how decisions are made, and how organizations are structured. IBM's annual CEO study shows that adopting new tools is no longer enough. Leaders are actively redesigning decision-making structures, clarifying accountability, and reshaping the C-suite to drive greater business impact. The study found that 76% of organizations now have a chief AI officer, up from 26% a year ago, and nearly two-thirds of CEOs say they are comfortable using AI to help inform major strategic decisions. The study also showed that organizations with an AI-first leadership approach are scaling more AI initiatives than their peers. The message is clear. Success with AI depends not just on technology, but on leadership, governance, and organizations built to adapt. 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

0: I'm John Batzler. This is the New World Report. Professor Evan Ellis of the U.S. Army War College just returned from the disorder in Bolivia. And we look to the order in Buenos Aires, led by Javier Milei, the president, who has an opinion piece on the front page of the Financial Times. That's the pink newspaper out of London, read by all the markets in Europe and the United States. Javier Milei goes the headline. Argentina invites AI to free itself. Subhead. As we enter a new era of technology, AI must be permitted to develop without premature regulation. Signed by the president of Argentina. The significance here is that I've been following the story of regulation. In the United States, at the state level and at the federal level, there are regulations proposed to contain or in some way police, guardrails, there are a lot of metaphors here, AI. Javier Milei is arguing that it will develop with best if it doesn't have what he calls premature regulation. Of note, Peter Thiel, associated with billions of dollars at the same time, a founding member of the AI Club, tells us that he has moved his residence to Buenos Aires. These two episodes, the Financial Times op-ed and Peter Thiel's move, look to be related in some fashion. Professor, Milei is getting into the high end. Is Argentina ready? The very high end. He's wandering into the valley of the shadow of AI.
1: Well, I think there's a couple things going on here, John. I think they're all very interesting. Number one, of course, is the power of AI in terms of the investments that it implies to make it work, tens of billions of dollars in data centers and things like that. And so, if there is a major investment in Argentina for data centers and other things that would support AI by somebody like Peter Thiel and his organization, that would be a big win for Argentina. In many ways, it's also to get that type of investment, you have to show that you have a stable currency and a stable banking system and that you yourself are politically solvent. So the fact that Milei, despite some of the grumblings on the political left, seems to have prevailed in the midterms and has shown himself as powerful and stable. In many ways, that's a vote of confidence in Argentina and its stability and frankly, of the continuation of at least a right or center-right government like Milei's. And so, a gutsy move, but certainly could be a win-win for, Argentina if you attract that money. As you also point out, there is, in terms of the thinking behind things, if you're developing AI and you want to have a certain latitude, you want to be in a place where the government will get you that latitude. And so if you're a government, you want to say the right things to be able to attract the investment that you need. And so, as you pointed out, the U.S. is wrestling with the same thing. Do you want to avoid too much regulation, or do you want to put in regulation? But if you don't put in enough regulation, this thing could very quickly get out of control and have some very real harms. We've seen it, the damage with respect to its ability to identify vulnerabilities in computer systems, in financial systems, as well as social harms such as is a social media tool. And so at the end of the day, there is a much broader debate, but for me, the interesting part is that the libertarian

0: government of Javier Milei, taking a let's not regulate it posture, which is predictable and also consistent with Milei's political ally, Donald Trump, which is that the route the Trump administration is taking into the U.S. But, oh, by the way, in the course of taking that and being politically solvent yourself, you also, Javier Milei sets up Argentina for some potentially pretty big tech investments if Peter Thiel wants to go in that direction.
1: Finally, the World Cup is upon us. That's usually always just good news, although I do not follow it closely. Anything to worry about, or is everybody in a good mood? We've got 30 seconds.
0: Yeah. Well, there's a question of the World Cup games in Mexico and the United States, and just the crazy expense of getting decent tickets. But Mexico is going to have the inauguration of the World Cup games. The Azteca Stadium there in Mexico City is going to be hosting, I believe, the first one. There is a World Cup welcome event that was going to be there in Mexico's main square, the Zócalo. And so I think it made some Mexicans a little bit nervous that right in the lead up to this, literally on the 11th of June, in just a couple of days, you're going to have the beginning of that process. And so the fact that you had the teachers union, or at least a radical segment of them, protesting in that same Zócalo, and they had to use tear gas, and apparently some World Cup statues were toppled over by some of the protesters. And so it was a reminder, beyond just crazy expensive tickets and immigration issues, that there are some social discontent items that could be going on in Mexico that could spoil what will otherwise be incredible enthusiasm and mobilization by Mexico to be hosting such this important soccer event in their country, among others.
1: Professor Evan Ellis, U.S. Army War College. I'm John Bash.
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0: ABC News. I'm Dave Packer. A pest that could have a devastating effect on livestock has reached the U.S.
1: The Texas Health Department is urging doctors around the state to be on the lookout for potential cases of New World screwworm. It's a parasitic fly that primarily infests livestock, but on rare occasions, people. Texas just confirmed its first case in decades, found in a three-week-old calf near the southern border. Health officials stress that no human cases have been reported so far and that the risk to the public remains low. Yuri Benajad, ABC News, New York.
0: President Trump says his administration is using hundreds of millions of dollars to upgrade coal-burning power plants. The money will also be used to expand dozens of coal mines. Trump says the investment will benefit nearly a dozen states.
2: When you look at that, those states, West Virginia, Kentucky, North Carolina, Indiana, Tennessee, Arizona, Arkansas, Oklahoma, North Dakota, Wisconsin, what do they all have in common? Trump won them.
3: Wisconsin, but you're
2: I won every one of them.
0: Police say an 18-year-old is dead following a shootout with police in suburban Columbia, South Carolina. As many as 10 suspects may have been involved, say police. ABC's Aaron Katursky.
4: Richland County Sheriff Leon Scott playing multiple body camera videos for reporters.
5: You heard how many times we were shot at.
4: Authorities say officers responded to reports of shots fired at a house, finding several vehicles and a home riddled with bullets, but no victims. Less than 2 hours later, at 1:51 a.m., another report of shots fired at another home in the same neighborhood. Three officers respond and a canine. Officers scramble for cover.
0: Hezbollah rejecting a ceasefire between Israel and Lebanon. They want Israeli troops occupying southern Lebanon to pull out first. Chinese leader Xi Jinping will travel to North Korea next week in his first visit in 6 years. The announcement a day after the North unveiled a new facility to produce the ingredients for nuclear bombs. You're listening to ABC News.
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0: Karen Reed, who was acquitted in the death of her Boston police officer boyfriend, is suing the local and state police, claiming they tried to frame her. ABC News legal contributor Brian Buckmeyer.
10: What Karen Reed's going to have to prove, and a lot of it she seemingly pointed out in her own criminal case through her attorneys, is that both the state and the city knew of the bad apples within their ranks, did not remove them when certain facts came to light, in fact, promoted many of them.
0: It wasn't the height or the speed that bugged out a family in Ohio on an amusement park ride this week.
11: If you know Northeast Ohio along Lake Erie, you are well aware of the mayflies. The little critters known as midges inundate the region in the spring with swarms that peak when it gets 60 degrees or warmer. But Tyler Fellinger and his daughter Catherine didn't think it would be a problem when they boarded the Top Thrill 2 roller coaster at Cedar Point Amusement Park. They were wrong. Both slammed straight into a swarm of midges.
12: I looked over and she had it all over her, but she was cracking up at me because it was just, my face was just, it looked like a fly swatter.
11: They say they'd ride the coaster again, but they wouldn't sit in the first car. Sherry Preston, ABC News.
0: Some welcome relief for that price at the pump. Prices lowering recently despite the war. And Iran choking off oil supplies, moving through the Strait of Hormuz. The national average now sitting at $4.19. That's according to GasBuddy, which is down nearly 20 cents since last week. Dave Packer, ABC News.
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14: Good evening, your KICD live Doppler forecast. A 20%, a slight chance of thunderstorms, lows of 60. For tomorrow, partly sunny, highs of 84. Tomorrow night, a 20% slight chance of thunderstorms, lows of 60. For Saturday, sunny, highs of 88. Saturday night, partly cloudy, lows of 65. Sunday, partly sunny for most of the day, then a 40% chance of thunderstorms by mid-afternoon, highs of 86. Sunday night, a 50% chance of thunderstorms, lows of 66. Monday, a 60% chance of showers likely, highs of 86. Monday night, a 30% chance of showers and thunderstorms before 1 a.m., cloudy, lows of 65. For more on your weather, log online to northwestiowanow.com.
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0: looking at the conflict between the Kremlin, Moscow, and Kyiv, going on now for years. However, it's turned a new page, the drone wars. For this, we have a report from Petersburg in these last days. Reuters, Ukrainian drones hit an oil terminal in St. Petersburg and a warship in dry dock at a nearby naval base, hours before Vladimir Putin's showcase economic forum got underway in the city in a clear attempt to embarrass the Kremlin chief. The attack on Putin's home city, writes Reuters, location of his own Davos's, a glitzy annual economic forum designed to attract foreign investment, comes as both sides dial up strikes against each other in their more than four-year-old war with no end in sight. Anatole, I come to you on this because visiting Petersburg once in my life in 85, towards the end of the Cold War, it's an imperial city that feels not entirely populated. It's a vast landscape built over centuries by the Tsars, by the court, and with lots of roads and bridges that are just expansive of a Russian empire, what was once upon a time. Striking Petersburg, though, seems more than just the ability to reach that far from Ukraine, if that's where the drones were fired. It suggests that this is meant to humble not Vladimir Putin, but the Russian image of itself as an empire, as ruling an empire fairly. Was it taken that way in Russia? Did they see this as a blow to their reputation?
1: Well, I mean, yes, the fact that the Ukrainian drones could penetrate Russian air defenses in this way is certainly a blow. I mean, I don't know whether to Russia's image of itself. I mean, you know, Russia has suffered a great deal worse than this in its history. But certainly to the prestige of the Putin administration, you know, which launched this war, also, you know, on the promise of protecting Russia against NATO expansion, and of course has actually vastly increased the dangers to Russia. So yes, I mean, this is a bad blow. And one of the dangerous aspects of it, I mean, the Russians haven't said this yet or claimed this, is that, you know, in recent weeks, Ukrainian drones have been flying over the Baltic states, which is, of course, NATO territory, on their way to Russia. Now, there are two versions of what happened. NATO claims that the Russian jamming redirected them. The Russians, of course, say, and neither side has provided any evidence, that the Ukrainians have been deliberately flying over the Baltic to get closer to Russian targets without encountering Russian air defenses. Now, I don't know whether the Russians will allege that this time. NATO has begun to shoot down Ukrainian drones over the Baltic states, so clearly NATO is taking the Russian threat seriously. But certainly, I mean, this brings with it the risk of retaliation. But it does also, and this could be, you know, the most important thing, it really emphasizes Ukraine's ability to do serious damage to Russian energy production, energy exports, and therefore to the Russian economy. And with, according to more and more reports and indeed statements, opinion in Russia beginning really to turn against the war and in favor of an early peace, well, obviously that will contribute to this war weariness in Russia.
0: The drone strikes against the Russian refineries continue. Bloomberg has been tallying up the losses and gains. And we're told that the Russians are now keeping a great amount of oil, barrels of oil, at sea. They no longer are exporting refined oil they needed for themselves. However, the refined gasoline products and diesel, et cetera, jet fuel. But they're keeping everything at sea in the shadow fleet, which is an effective way to counter the drone strikes, but it's at the same time looks to me to be a concession. This war is becoming a battle of drones, and it's not clear that Russia has the advantage there. Is that a factor when people judge Putin's war?
1: Well, yes. I mean, Russia has the advantage in the sense that, you know, as it has shown, it can do colossal damage to Ukraine's infrastructure, simply because, you know, Ukraine is much smaller and its infrastructure has suffered very badly already. But when Russia first began this campaign, it did so basically on the assumption that the Ukrainians couldn't hit back. Well, they can hit back. And, you know, if Ukrainian capacity goes on increasing in the way that it has over the years, we will soon be in a position where the Ukrainians can, you know, hit Russian oil and gas production at its source in Siberia. And that would do, of course, even greater damage to the Russian economy. So the air war is beginning to look a good deal more equal than it did in the past.
0: I, at this point, want to remember what the war is for Vladimir Putin. It's not recognizable from what it was in 2023. It's completely transformed so much that Zelensky goes around Europe making contracts with countries for his drone technology. And Vladimir Putin now is humbled by this drone strike while his forum is starting. What is the Russian war aim here, and are they closer to it, in their opinion, than they were in 23?
1: Well, you know, John, I think that this is like many wars, that where countries end up is radically different in terms of their aims for where they started out. Britain and France, when they went to war with Germany in 1939, well, obviously Hitler did not intend what things looked like in 1945, but nor, of course, did the British and French. Neither of them at the time thought that this would end with Soviet armies ruling over Eastern Europe and standing in the middle of Germany, but that's how it turned out. You know, wars have their own dynamics. Actually, I mean, and I think that, you know, this is something that really the West should understand, and it would incline, you know, us now to seek a compromise. But I think it's also, you know, a real problem for Putin at home, which is precisely that in terms of the goals with which Putin launched this war, you know, this has been an appalling Russian defeat. You know, he wanted to keep Ukraine out of the Western alliance. Well, Ukraine isn't in NATO, but in every other way that matters, of course, Ukraine has been deeply anchored in the West. Putin wanted to prevent further NATO expansion. NATO has expanded to Finland and Sweden. Putin, you know, wanted to get a pliant Ukrainian government. He has got a bitterly hostile Ukrainian government, and not just that. But of course, then Putin claimed that he was going to war to defend the Russian and Russian-speaking minority in Ukraine. Well, he's, you know, captured some territory, not very much, but the great majority of Russian-speaking cities are still in Ukrainian hands, and of course, as a result of having been bombarded by Russia for 4 years, are now bitterly anti-Russian. So, you know, I'm quite sure, and Russians have said this to me themselves, including, or perhaps especially, hardline Russians, this has been, to date, a historic defeat. Well, the problem is, of course, that's two things. I mean, that encourages hardliners in Ukraine and the West to keep fighting in an effort to make this even more of a defeat. But of course, it also increases the pressure on Putin to get, you know, something at least that he can present as some sort of victory, because, you know, it's clear now Russia is not going to change the Ukrainian government. It's not going to conquer much more territory, barring a miracle, because the war on the ground is completely bogged down, you know, as a result, above all, of drones. So, you know, it might be a good moment to offer, you know, Putin what is called in war and diplomacy a golden bridge, so that he can, you know, essentially declare victory, claim victory, or at least not victory, but some kind of success, and

0: Russia's idea of itself as an empire, and it was once upon a time. 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I'm John Batchelor.
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14: My name is Isaac Storley, and I am in ninth grade. I've been a part of mock trial, band, choir, and I've also helped with the theater sound booth. We have had much success and have been able to compete at the district and state levels.
15: My name is Cecilia Burns. 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

I'm John Batsu with Anatole Levin, and I call upon him to help me understand the English politics right now, the British politics, because there's been a murder of an 18-year-old boy, Henry Novak. I know very little about the circumstances other than the fact that he's dead. The police are under investigation for not taking care of him in some important fashion while

0: he was laying on the floor dying, on the street dying. The instrument that stabbed him is said to be a knife, a ceremonial knife carried by some members of the British citizenry. I think they're called Sikhs. That's from the subcontinent. It was part of the British Empire. There are a lot of contentious facts here, so I'm not going to summarize more than to say the politicians have weighed in. And Nigel Farage of the Reform Party has made inflammatory remarks to understate the matter. Mr. Streeting of the Labour Party, Mr. Burnham of Greater Manchester Labour Party, and Mr. Starmer of the Labour Party have all reacted in horror. So has Ms. Badenoch of the Conservatives. All members of the Parliament are shocked, and yet Farage is looking to rally what are understood in other countries to be nationalist forces. Anatole, it hasn't come to violence yet, but it will or may and has before. Farage, what is he thinking? Why does he say these things? I'm not even going to quote him.
1: Well, it already has come to violence. You know, there's been a riot in Southampton where the murder happened. And there have been several riots, you know, over the past year. I mean, what happened was that, you know, we don't know exactly what happened, but this Sikh guy and this young Polish immigrant, actually, Henry Novak, got into some kind of an argument. The Sikh stabbed him with this knife. The Sikh's family called the police and alleged that Novak had attacked him. And that this was a racial assault, that, you know, he had used racist language. The police responded, I mean, you have to remember this was at night, and, you know, they couldn't really see what was happening. But while Novak was lying on the ground bleeding to death and saying that he had been stabbed, the police handcuffed him, didn't realize that he was dying, only realized later when it was too late and he died. Now, you see, what this has been used to allege, but perhaps to some extent rightly, is that the police have been so indoctrinated and so intimidated with accusations of racism against them, and that they must put anti-racism first, that they automatically, in this case, believe the attacker and not the victim, with fatal results. The problem is, you see, that this has come on top of a row of other incidents where it seems that very dangerous people, where the dangers were ignored, or in the case of these Pakistani grooming gangs in northern England, their dreadful crimes were ignored, once again, because of the fear that anyone who tried to do anything would be accused of racism. And the really terrifying thing is that it now appears that some of this grooming activities, basically organized mass rape in these northern English towns, was done with the collusion of police officers from the ethnic minorities concerned. This is explosive stuff. You know, this is what has, in other countries, led to civil war. Now, I mean, of course, Farage is exploiting this to the limit of his ability. But you see, he didn't create this. This is dangerous.
0: Starmer, does he have a role here? Because we're given to understand when Burnham wins the by-election, Burnham will be prime minister. Is the burden on him now? Burnham.
1: Well, John, the first question is, will he win the by-election? Because, I mean, he is mayor of the general area of Greater Manchester, and he's very popular there. But this specific constituency voted overwhelmingly for reform and for Farage's party. And what has just happened is not likely to reduce support for that. So the first thing we have to see is, does Burnham win? If he does, then yes, he will be the next prime minister, because he has the support of the great majority of Labour, far, far ahead of anyone else, far, far ahead of Starmer. If he loses in his own area, you know, in a seat which previously Labour has held for, I think, 100 years or more, well, then it's not just that Burnham is finished, but more and more people will say Labour is finished, and then they will begin to jump ship. Some of them, most of them probably over to the Green Party, which stands essentially for open immigration. and others, of course, over to reform. Now, if you get to a situation where the British public is basically asked to choose between the Greens, who basically want to open borders, and reform, which is calling for deportations of minorities, including British citizens, well, then, I mean, it is very hard to see how you know, stable British government can survive.
0: And Starmer does not have the authority now to take control of this situation because of what's happened to him. We have 30 seconds.
1: No, Starmer is finished, whatever happens. His authority, his prestige is completely shot. If Burnham loses, then Starmer will stagger on because the rivals are very weak. But he's finished sooner or later, whatever happens.
0: You've described a situation where there's no good outcome.
1: Well, I mean, if Burnham wins, pray God, he can perhaps, pull Labour together and once again, provide a convincing and appealing government. That's the best hope.
0: Anatole Lieben of the Quincy Institute for Responsible Statecraft and my favorite Englishman to help me understand English politics, British politics. I'm John Batchelor.
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3: 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Visa's Mark Nelson, head of consumer payment products, says Visa recently announced 7 new and exciting technologies. 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
4: 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And it's a way in which the consumers can have a little bit more control over who they share their data with.
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0: I'm John Batchelor. At the Andean chain, and events are in the saddle. Mary Anastasia O'Grady, the America's editor and columnist for the Wall Street Journal editorial page, looking at three elections, one past, two imminent, and what this means for the whole of the Americas in the battle between the left of center and the right of center, or the centrist. Mary, a very good evening to you. We begin in Bolivia because that election was decided, Mr. Paz, the winner, and yet the capital of La Paz looks to be under siege by people associated with some miners, but a lot of cocoa growers, meaning Evo Morales. Evo Morales is a big player in the Americas. Do you regard this pushback by him as coordinated with other states? Good evening to you.
1: Well, good evening, John. I should say first that I think what's going on in Latin America right now is not center-left against center-right. It's extreme left against the right, which is can be quantified or qualified as moving from the center and further right. But on the left, these are very extremist groups. So in Bolivia, you have Evo Morales, who came to power initially in 2006. He ruled Bolivia for 14 years. You know, he behaved very much like your typical hard left candidate who says, I got elected, and once I got elected, I change all the rules and I'm not leaving. And that's what basically happened. But in 2019, he was caught in fraud and he had to relinquish power. And there was an interim president for, I think, less than a year. And then his party was reelected and governed for another 5 years. So just last year, Rodrigo Paz, who was not really very far right, I would call him very much of a centrist candidate, won election. And this is something that the hard left in Bolivia thought would never happen. They thought they got in once through elections and they were never going to leave. So now they're back in the streets. You know, the excuse is that they don't like some of the government policies that have been implemented, but they're clashing with police and they're paralyzing roads. And when you paralyze roads in Bolivia, you paralyze the country because there's no port. You know, they don't have any coastal property. So everything is transported by truck around the big cities and around to the big cities. Basically, they're laying siege to the cities and paralyzing the country like they did in 2003, 2004, and eventually led to the election of Evo. So they're trying to recreate that chaos that will allow them to bring down this government and have another election, which I suppose they think they can win.
0: Is it coincidental, perhaps, that at the same time we have two final elections in two states where there's always the issue of the extreme left, the narco-terrorism extreme left? Let's begin with what I know of Peru. They've had many presidents over these years. There's a changeable lot. Two presidents are now incarcerated, I believe, Castillo and his vice president, both under arrest, and then we have a temporary leadership. But in the first round, I was surprised to see a name.

0: Mr. Sanchez come from way behind and now be the candidate representing the left of center? But he's a member of Congress. Does that suggest that he's not far left or that he is masqueraded? How do we read this, Mary?
1: Just to correct one thing, his name is Sanchez, not Santos. He's called Roberto Sanchez. He's very hard left. And like a lot of these hard left people who got elected, one of the things he's promising to do is rewrite the Constitution and use his executive power to call a constituent assembly and rewrite the rules of the game, basically. So he is a contender, and his competitor is Keiko Fujimori, who is the daughter of Alberto Fujimori. You know, one thing, John, you asked me about why this is happening. And I think, you know, the left is seeing the region go to the center right. I mean, you have Argentina, Chile, Bolivia, Honduras, Ecuador. They've all voted for center right presidents. And none of these presidents, I mean, sometimes they're qualified as extreme right or far right. That's what the media likes to do. But none of them have suggested, you know, rewriting the Constitution. None of them have tried to basically collapse the Congress. They're all playing, I would call them institutional. They're all playing within the institutional rules. And the guys that I'm talking about, Evo, who wants to come back to power, maybe not personally, but he wants the MAS party to be back in power. And this guy in Peru, Roberto Sanchez, they want to change the institutions so that they would be able to stay in power with an unlimited expiration date.
0: The reason the two presidents are in jail is corruption. Is Sanchez, does Sanchez speak to that, or does he represent the same corrupting practices?
1: Well, Peru's always had a problem with corruption, and that's on the right and on the left. But Castillo is not in jail for corruption. Castillo is in jail because he was elected, you know, drawing a blank on what year that was, but he was elected. And then once he got to power, he tried to dissolve Congress and rule, you know, basically they call it a self-coup, an auto-coup, but rule by decree. And the Peruvians decided they didn't want that. And they arrested him and they put him on, they gave him a trial and they put him in jail. So
0: I also
1: that's
0: remember
1: what they're trying to end.
0: I also remember a colorful story, but it might be the wrong presidency. A bag of cash in a men's room, as I recall. Was that before Castillo? I just...
1: Oh, John, you're testing my memory. Bags of cash in men's room? Like, yeah, that doesn't narrow it down.
0: It could be anywhere. All right, let's look at Colombia. There looks to be a big positive in Colombia, a state that has long been a good friend of the United States, but under Gustavo Petro, not so. However, there will be a runoff between Mr. De La Espriaya and the candidate representing the left, Cepeda, who is associated with Mr. Petro. In the first round, is there any indication that the normal is going to return, Mary?
1: Well, in the first round, De La Espriaya came in first, which surprised, that was on Sunday. That surprised most pollsters. I mean, a large number of the polls found that he would qualify for the second round. Just to clarify to your listeners, you have to get 50%, above 50% in order to avoid a second round runoff. So some people thought that De La Espriaya could actually avoid the second round runoff, but most people thought that Cepeda would come in first. This is Petro's candidate, and De La Espriaya would come in second. And that flipped. De La Espriaya finished first, and Petro came in second, and Paloma Valencia, who the former president Alvaro Uribe was backing, did very poorly. She didn't even get 7% of the vote, but she's also right of center. So there's a high expectation that De La Espriaya could win in the second round, but I also have sources who say that the left will not allow that, and they, you know, are anticipating all kinds of problems. I think we have to get closer to election day to have a better feel for whether he can do that. One thing, though, that I think is noticeable is, I mentioned before, the press likes to characterize him as far right wing. And it's interesting because if you look at his qualifications,

0: things, or his platform. He basically wants to shrink the size of government. He wants to restore security in the country, which has fallen into the hands of many illegal armed groups in different parts, not in Bogota, but around the rest of the country. And this is what makes him far right wing, which is kind of hilarious. He's a very flamboyant character. He comes from Barranquilla. He's a defense lawyer, but he's also a businessman, and he has all kinds of businesses. And in that sense, there's something kind of off-putting about his style. But he has a very reputable vice presidential candidate who was once a finance minister in Colombia. So I think he has attracted attention because he's an outsider. And Colombians, frankly, are fed up with the Bogota status quo, which basically puts them on this gerbil wheel where they go right, left, right, left, right, left. But the country never really progresses. And so he's got liberal, I know I use that word in the classical sense, ideas about economic management of the country, as well as the security portion.
1: Mary, would you say at this point that either side could take the election? It's up for grabs in both in two elections and in the siege in Bolivia.
0: I think in Colombia, if I had to bet using the polls, De La Espria will win.
1: Okay,
0: that's the expectation. I could be wrong. I'm not. I wouldn't stake sure. my life on it, but that would be my expectation. And on the in Peru. Keiko Fujimori did very poorly in the debate last Sunday night.
1: Yeah.
0: And some people are very worried there that Sanchez might pull it out. The question, I think, if someone like Sanchez wins, is are the institutions in Peru strong enough to defend the rule of law and the Constitution against a coup like such that Castillo tried and failed at, but will this guy then succeed?
1: Mary Anastasia O'Grady, I'm John Batchelor.
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0: I'm John Batchelor. I welcome Veronique de Regier of the Mercatus Center at George Mason University. Healthcare in America. I learned from a column at Creator Syndicate as posted by Veronique that her colleague, Brookings Institution economist Jessica Riedel, has offered a challenge to those who favor single-payer healthcare. The challenge is this. A, provide a progressive bill that specifies a provider payment system that actually saves money under America's existing, already very expensive health infrastructure. And B, provide a financing mechanism to replace the roughly $32 trillion in private premiums and out-of-pocket costs that would need to be covered by federal taxes over the next decade. Wow. Veronique, a very good evening to you. I presume that this challenge has not been met, but there are voices, very prominent, colorful voices in America who believe it can be achieved, and there are said to be bills in the House and Senate, as there have been before, again providing for the single-payer health care, which means all of us are going to pay for our health care. Isn't that what the national health system is in Britain, which I hear routinely when I talk to London, has failed everyone so badly they don't even know how to fix it? Good evening to you, Veronique.
1: Good evening, John. I thought this was actually a remarkably great challenge because the proponent of single-payer healthcare are always so loud and vocal, and the calls have been renewed recently by Tom Sayre on during his campaign to the governorship of California. And of course, the complaint is always, this is insane. Healthcare is so expensive, unaffordable for people. Let's replace it with single payer system and it will be better. Everyone will pay much less. And what Jessica, was pointing to, which I actually I've never quite realized until then, is that the bills that were introduced in Congress by senators

0: and by others, they are very, very, very explicit about all the added benefits. They're very vocal and they're very enthusiastic about all the stuff you will be able to get under this new system without paying. And then the rest of the bill is all about kind of deciding the important stuff later, like how are you going to pay for all of this? Because right now the system we have, as bad as it is, or incomplete as it is, or you know, just like people complain about it all the time. Actually, there's a lot of government spending that goes into it, and there's also a lot of private spending that goes into this. And if you, nothing is free. So, and what she was pointing out is that every bill that she's looked at ends up being kind of like all these big questions can get deferred entirely.
1: I come to the, where it has been tried. The state of Vermont tried this. What I learned from the summary is not only it didn't work. Okay, that's the simple. The end is not there. The end is why didn't it work? Because you have to raise taxes so exorbitantly that you cannot survive as a politician. No politician could raise taxes at this rate.
0: Yeah, it was kind of interesting to read about a Vermont case. It's like they adopted it very loudly in 2011, and in 2014 dropped it not as loudly, I should say. And they were like, when the governor did a press release, we talked about how, you know, this was not the time in Vermont to raise basically sales tax by, I can't remember what it was. It was above 10%. And also add a surtax to everyone in Vermont on their income for, I think it was something like 9.5%. That was an enormous amount. And that was after 3 years of actually trying to answer these hard questions. And they were like, yeah, you know, we probably shouldn't do it now because it's too expensive.
1: I learned from you.
0: Because it turns out that free healthcare is just not that free.
1: I learned from you the Committee for a Responsible Federal Budget has a system that is called a Sanders-style system. And to pay for it, they're saying we need a 32% payroll tax, a 25% income surtax, or, and you have your choice here, a 42% value-added tax. Wow. I mean,
0: yes.
1: I don't have to summarize it's what
0: So what the Committee on Federal on Responsible Federal Budget has done is that basically they've tried to actually fill the holes where the Bernie single payer system left them. So it actually kind of said, okay, we're going to take your word. We're going to basically look at the programs, your program, kind of add all the spending together, and then see what kind of tax replaces all this. And it is just insane. Like it would, you know, it's like, it's very often when I write these columns, I come out kind of slightly depressed. This one, I got out just really kind of optimistic about the fact that it won't happen because it just is simply not possible. And for the people who say, well, how can you say it's not possible? Because look, the Europeans have this. The UK has this, as you pointed out. Other, you know, like those guys have it. But their system is one that has been built over time, built on a lot of rationing, but also free riding a great deal on our American system, where basically, like, we have no constraints on very, very few constraints on the supply of healthcare, which has given the profit motive for pharmaceutical companies and technology company to deliver incredible ways to heal people through drugs and through new techniques and through new, you know, surgery. Like this is all Like, it's our system delivers all of the innovations that exist in the healthcare, in the healthcare industry. And if the Europeans weren't able to actually benefit from all of this, which costs a lot of money, I don't know where they'd be, but they wouldn't be benefiting from modern medicine the way they are now. So it's one thing to point to the Europeans and say, oh, you know, like, look, they have it. Well, we this is not what we have with the healthcare infrastructure that we have. We can't put the cat back in the box and all of a sudden build from scratch what the Europeans are building. And by the way, what people don't see is effectively that there's a huge amount of rationing. It's even worse in the UK, obviously, but there's a huge amount of rationing that takes place in order to make this work. And people in the US, there's some rationing, obviously, that is done through the insurance system. The question is, what do you want? Do you want actually kind of the ability to choose to pay for a drug, or do you want that drug to not even be there and not even have that choice?
1: Véronique Duruzy, I'm John Bachelet.
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0: News. I'm Dave Packer. President Trump now accusing four GOP congressmen of grandstanding, calling their actions unpatriotic after they helped pass a war powers resolution,
1: requiring the president to withdraw U.S. forces in Iran unless Congress approves military action. Well, the measure is an uphill battle. It's a sign of the growing fractures within the president's own party over his handling of the war.
0: ABC's Rachel Scott, former Trump national security advisor and U.S. ambassador to the U.N. John Bolton, is expected to plead guilty in his classified records case. Bolton has been an outspoken critic of the president's.
2: Sources tell us Bolton will plead guilty to one count of illegal retention of national security information and will acknowledge he stored sensitive information in his personal diaries. He's agreed to pay a fine of $2.25 million and could face up to 5 years in prison. Bolton has been an unsparing critic of the president.
3: I don't think he's fit for office.
2: President Trump himself was charged with mishandling classified information when he left office. That case later dismissed.
0: ABC News Chief Justice Correspondent Pierre Thomas. Police in Northern California are asking for information after a shooting in the parking lot of a high school graduation ceremony.
4: An 18-year-old victim of the shooting is dead, and three more victims who are 11, 20, and 25 years old are injured after the shooting in the parking lot of Fairfield High School on Wednesday evening. A graduation ceremony had concluded for Sam Yeto Continuation High School. About 1,000 people attended the event. Fairfield police say there are hundreds of potential witnesses. At this time, police say there is no ongoing threat to the public and they are following up on leads. Alex Stone, ABC News.
0: The New World screwworm is an invasive fly that preys on livestock and can have major impacts on the beef industry. Secretary of Agriculture Brooke Rawlinson says the government's surging resources to South Texas where it was spotted on a calf, but she told President Trump that more money is needed. 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
0: A Texas teenager charged with murder is claiming self-defense in a stabbing at a track meet. The defendant, Carmelo Anthony, charged as an adult. ABC's Morgan Norwood has more.
7: Anthony's defense arguing he acted in self-defense, reacting in a split second of fear, chaos, saying after he defended himself with the knife, he ran. He didn't stab again. He dropped the knife. The case fueling debate and racial tension. Metcalf's father has insisted it's not about race. Both families have faced threats.
0: The Supreme Court Thursday handed down a decision reinforcing the FCC's penalty power.
8: Verizon and AT&T were hit with fines totaling more than $100 million by the FCC. The companies paid but alleged the penalties amounted to a coercion to pay and violated their constitutional right to a jury trial. But the Supreme Court upheld the FCC's authority to impose the penalties. Chief Justice Roberts wrote for the 8-justice majority that the penalties do not resolve the legal obligations. The companies could have challenged them in court before paying. Brian Clark, ABC News.
0: The Illinois State Treasurer presented Pope Leo with a check for $8.65, a refund from an old PayPal account that the pontiff left behind. According to a friend of Leo's, the Pope called his bank to update his account details. He identified himself as Robert Prevost, but when he explained that he was now Pope Leo and he couldn't come to the branch to pick it up, she hung up. Dave Packer, ABC News.
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10: Good evening, your KICD live Doppler forecast. A 20%, a slight chance of thunderstorms, lows of 60. For tomorrow, partly sunny, highs of 84. Tomorrow night, a 20% slight chance of thunderstorms, lows of 60. For Saturday, sunny, highs of 88. Saturday night, partly cloudy, lows of 65. Sunday, partly sunny for most of the day, then a 40% chance of thunderstorms by mid-afternoon, highs of 86. Sunday night, a 50% chance of thunderstorms, lows of 66. Monday, a 60% chance of showers likely, highs of 86. Monday night, a 30% chance of showers and thunderstorms before 1 a.m., cloudy, lows of 65. For more on your weather, log online to northwestiowanow.com.
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0: I'm John Baxter. I go immediately to Andrew Bayliss, University of Birmingham, whose new book, Sparta, tells a story that is never old, the story of a warrior cult in classical Greece, tangling with its neighbors and finally taking on the great avatar of democracy, Athens, and falling short, then victorious, and then falling off the page of history. The story is Sparta, the rise and fall of an ancient superpower. Everything you've ever heard about Sparta in this book is all connected, all the pieces. For example, the Battle of Thermopylae, the 300. All of those pieces connect to a longer story of what Sparta was to the people of its time, the Hellenic people. I welcome you, Andrew, and thank you very much, Professor. I want to begin with the terrain. I've been to Greece, but I've not been to the Peloponnesian Peninsula. You have. Sparta's on the Eurotas River. The photographs I've seen, with your encouragement, show a mountain range, two mountain ranges, and a valley, like a hollow in the mountains. Sparta looks to be right in the center of it. Where did the people who settled there come from? What were their original roots? Good day to you, Andrew.
1: Well, hello, and thank you for having me, John. It's a pleasure to talk to you about the Spartans and your audience as well. Where did the Spartans come from? Well, there's what we know for sure and what the Spartans said. So they actually believed they were the descendants of the descendants of the great grandsons of Heracles. And they'd come back into the Peloponnese, but they're almost certainly people who were there who later on kind of reimagined themselves as being the descendants of Heracles. The Spartans, the city-state of Sparta, that city that's four villages in the middle of the Eurotas Valley, is in an absolutely fantastic position to grow your power, I think. It's protected by mountains to the north, mountains to the east, and mountains to the west. And there's a river that flows year-round, which is quite unusual in Greece, and it's quite fertile land. There's even more fertile land on the other side of the Taygetos Range to the west, but Sparta is in a very fertile valley.
0: Like Rome, they start out by conquering what's near at hand or taking it over. That's Laconia, which is why they called themselves Laconians. A detail here, there are two kings always in Sparta, and that has to do with having two royal houses. What does that mean, Andrew?
1: Well, it's just plain odd, is what it means. I mean, two royal houses, two royal families, there's no clear explanation of how this happened. The Spartan story themselves was that great-grandson of Heracles, who was meant to reclaim Sparta as his birthright, died before he could get it and left behind twin sons. And the mother refused to reveal which one was born first. So they came up with this compromise of having two kings rather than pick the wrong one. But that was clearly a retrospective story that was told by the Spartans to explain why they had two kings. It has been suggested, because there's four villages in central Sparta, and there's another village 5 kilometres down the road. So there's been a suggestion maybe one of the royal houses was initially connected to that fifth village, and that was how they ended up having two kings as some sort of compromise. But it is a quirk. I often ask people to name another diarchy, two kingships, and no one comes up with an obvious answer.
0: The fertility of the valley was important to them at the time. But the conquest of Laconia was more important because they approached the people around them not as potential allies, and the example of Rome is offered as another way to do this, but as slaves, I take it. They use the word helots for slaves. They first conquered Laconia, and then they seem to have completely derided the people of Messina. Were they different than the Spartans? Could you look at it and say, he's from Messina and he's from Laconia?
1: Not according to their ethnic identity. The Spartans were Dorians. Their northern neighbors, the Argives, were Dorians. The Messenians were Dorians as well. So they were effectively cousins. They spoke the same dialect. They worshipped the same gods. But the Spartans conquered and enslaved them, and then very much treated them as extreme inferiors to them, despite the fact that they were so ethnically similar.
0: Yes, it reminded me of a plantation cult. there were men who were landed and well-to-do who were the Spartans, the Spartatides. Mm-hmm. And everybody else was treated as a slave. You even emphasize, it's in the histories, that the Spartans had a permission to murder helots each year and beat them regularly, almost as if it was reminding them that they were more powerful than their neighbors. How did the helots respond to that? Were there revolts?
1: There were revolts. There was a big one when there was a massive earthquake hit Sparta in the middle of the 5th century, and when the Spartans were defeated by the Thebans in 371 and invaded the Peloponnese, they liberated the Messenians. But for the most part, rebellions were kept under control through what you might call state terror, through brutal punishments, but also occasional incentives, like offering helots freedom in return for military service, so keeping some helots more loyal to them than others.
0: There were limits that the Spartans hit. This is before the 5th century BCE, from about 1,000 to about 7th century BCE. The limits were they went north. They're ambitious. They went north and hit Tegea. Why did they lose to Tegea? Were they too far from their base? Did they have not good tactics? Did the Tegeans outnumber them?
1: The Tegeans certainly didn't outnumber them. There will have been more Spartans. The Spartans seem to have been overconfident. The story that Herodotus, who's our chief source, tells us was that the Spartans thought they were better than all of the Arcadians to the north of them and asked Apollo, the god of Delphi, whether they could conquer Arcadia. And he said, no, but you can have Tegea. And they tried and they failed quite badly.
0: Is Tegea the one they took the iron collars to and they wound up wearing some of them themselves?
1: Yes, that's the one. So the Apollo was ambiguous because Apollo's oracles were always ambiguous. He said you can you will be able to measure out the lands of the Tegeans and beat the lands with your feet. So they marched into battle carrying iron fetters to chain up the Tegeans after they beat them, but they lost, and the captives ended up being wearing their own fetters and working briefly as essentially agricultural slaves for the Tegeans.
0: Andrew, you have the Greek, I do not. So I've often run into this, the gods being so tricky and giving out edicts of the future that turn out to have a secret in them that it's going to cause you trouble. Was that a routine game played in Greece? Did they enjoy that game? Is language itself lend itself to two interpretations of everything?
1: Well, there's two different sort of responses you get from Apollo. So there's lots of documents from oracles that describe quite mundane questions where people say, should I get married? What do I have to do to have a child? And they get a clear answer from the god. Whereas there's the big interstate politics kind of questions where should we go to war? Will we win? And they seem to get ambiguous responses. So that the best one is the one that Herodotus tells in the beginning, where Croesus, the king of Lydia, asks should he attack Persia, and gets the answer, if you go to war with Persia, a mighty empire will be destroyed. And he blithely assumes that he's going to win, but his is the mighty empire that gets destroyed. So I think the priestess, her voice was interpreted in a careful way to make sure that Apollo was always right, whether he was or not.
0: This is Pythia. Pythia spoke for
1: the god. Yes, yes, the Pythia, yes.
0: I would have, outside, I would have said, remember, there's a trick here, fellas. All right, every time they get fooled by them. I'm speaking to Andrew Bayliss. The book is Sparta, The Rise and Fall of an Ancient Superpower. They've got a fertile valley. They've got mountains all around them. They conquer everybody and treat them badly. And the education of a Spartan warrior is critical. But first, we're going to meet our sources, because this is the beginning of scholarly history and journalism at the same time. Andrew Bayliss is the author. I'm John Batchelor.
2: $2.8 million to study fighting hamsters, $11 million on cat constipation, $2.4 million to see if monkeys gamble. This is how Washington spends your tax dollars, funding absurd studies through U.S. universities. Campus reform is exposing this waste. calling out taxpayer-funded grants that embarrass our institutions. Research dollars should support real progress, medical breakthroughs, innovation, not kitten motion sickness. Thanks to these reports, hundreds of millions in grants have already been canceled. Campus reform will keep shining a light, holding wasteful programs accountable. Visit campusreform.org to stay

0: annual CEO study shows that adopting new tools is no longer enough. Leaders are actively redesigning decision-making structures, clarifying accountability, and reshaping the C-suite to drive greater business impact. The study found that 76% of organizations now have a chief AI officer, up from 26% a year ago, and nearly two-thirds of CEOs say they are comfortable using AI to help inform major strategic decisions. The study also showed that organizations with an AI-first leadership approach are scaling more AI initiatives than their peers. The message is clear. Success with AI depends not just on technology, but on leadership, governance, and organizations built to adapt. 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
3: there is a strong line of thunderstorms moving through northwest Iowa right now.
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4: This here is a very dangerous storm. 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
3: We're getting reports now of large hail and 60-mile-per-hour winds. Now is the time to get to your basement or a small interior room on the lowest level.
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0: I'm John Batsu with Professor Andrew Bayliss of the University of Birmingham, helping me understand how the Spartans maintain their reputation as great soldiers thousands of years later, despite the facts of the matter of how they fell into and then fell out of being a hegemon. We're now going to go to the sources of the heroic Spartans, and that is in particular three men who were born at the beginning of the 5th century BCE, the middle of it, and the end of it. And they tell a continuous story that is of the root of many of these adventures. But the Romans inherited the Greek historians and added their own interpretation of these events. We're going to meet them in order, I think, of when they were born. First, there was Herodotus, who was born towards the beginning of the 5th century BCE. He's born in Anatolia. And Herodotus is either the father of history or the father of journalism. I get him confused, Andrew. They go back and forth. He's not from Greece. What brought him to write of the Greek story from the point of view of the Persian-Greek War?
1: Well, he's from Halicarnassus, which is a Greek city on the edge of the Greek sphere of influence and the Persian sphere of influence. So he would have grown up as a subject of the Persians, because the Persians had conquered the Greek cities of Asia Minor. And he's also, the story about Herodotus is he's half Greek and half Carian, which means he's half Greek and half not Greek. So he sort of seems to understand both perspectives in some ways. And his whole point in writing his story was he said he wanted to make sure that great events didn't get forgotten. And the great event that he saw it was the massive confrontation.

0: relation between the Greeks and the Persians.
1: Who invited him to write this down? Did he have a bookseller? I mean, was he a man looking for a publisher? How did it happen?
0: He just wanted to make it happen. So, and he was part of, there was a real intellectual hub in the coast of Asia Minor then. That Ionia was where the big thinkers were. They weren't in Athens yet. So that's where the learner community was. And so people were starting to do innovative things like maths, and science. And he decided he would write a big narrative explanation of what had happened before him.
1: Did his sources have quotes and details? How well educated was he in these subjects before he started writing?
0: He clearly read some pre-existing works, because in book four he talks about the Scythians who live in the sort of region around modern Crimea, and he quotes a lost book. So he's clearly read things, but a lot of his sources for particularly the Spartans is going to Sparta and talking to Spartans and asking them and hearing about events from 50 years earlier from the sons and the grandsons of the people involved.
1: That's his writing of Sparta. Now, writing of Athens, he spent time in Athens. He might have died there. Is that correct?
0: He spent a lot of time in Athens. He ended up in a colony that the Athenians helped set up in southern Italy. But he was friends with Pericles. He was friends with Sophocles. And there's a suggestion that some of the themes of Sophocles' tragedies and some of the themes that Herodotus uses, quite a lot of overlap there. So Herodotus was a very learned man.
1: Now, when it comes to Thucydides, who has a big profile here in the 21st century because of the understanding of the Thucydides trap. Thucydides is a soldier, and he's a Greek. He's no Achaean Greek, no doubts about him whatsoever. He's what, 40 years younger than Herodotus, so he could be Herodotus's grandchild. Did he read Herodotus before he started his history?
0: He didn't read Herodotus, but he saw Herodotus. So one of the background stories of Thucydides is he saw Herodotus deliver his history orally, because we think about people reading these books, but they were actually as a performance piece. So the story was that Thucydides heard Herodotus' story and thought, well, I can do better than that. And he decided that he would write a better work on what he deemed to be a more significant war.
1: I've read that there's to compare and contrast the two of them, because we're depending upon their storytellings, and they're both good storytellers, but they approach it completely, profoundly differently. Herodotus inventing the idea of history doesn't make it into a moral drama in which there's this, there's that, and here's what you must think. Thucydides does. Why did they have such different styles? They were inventing everything.
0: I think because it was a yet to be sort of properly established discipline. We know what a historical narrative is meant to be like now. But when it's something that's in the early phases of things, there was a lot of sort of flexibility with that. So you could see almost Herodotus writing a prose version of an epic poem, whereas Thucydides has his grand narrative that he's trying to explain why it was that the Athenians and the Spartans came to war, and why it was that the Athenians would ultimately lose.
1: And then Xenophon, born towards the beginning of the end of the 5th century BCE, he lives until the middle of the 4th century BCE. Does he read Herodotus or know of Thucydides before he writes his version of the Peloponnesian War?
0: He must have done, because Xenophon is, like the others, an extremely well-educated man. I mean, Xenophon's a student of Socrates. He's a contemporary of Plato. He has a reputation of being a bit less intellectual than Thucydides, but in many ways that's unfair. Xenophon really knows his stuff, so he will have read his predecessors, and he effectively starts his narrative where Thucydides' narrative runs out, because Thucydides died before he could finish his work. So Xenophon almost sort of starts at exactly where Thucydides finished.
1: These are compelling dramas in which the gods participate. All right. Is there an opinion today among you, classical historians, of Herodotus favoring this, Thucydides favoring that, and Xenophon favoring neither above. Do we have a shorthand for the three of them?
0: I think the shorthand is, for me, is Herodotus is telling a very epic story. Thucydides is reporting his opinion on what happened, and Xenophon is trying to be somewhere in the middle.
1: So the three sources now, there are others. Plutarch in the first century AD will come in and read them and give you his version, parallel lives. There are other historians, because the Romans regarded this as ancient history, and they wanted to update it. But we're going to turn to the education of a Spartan, a warrior. The book is Sparta, The Rise and Fall of an Ancient Superpower. Andrew Baylis is the author. I'm John Batchelor.
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0: I'm John Batchelor. Professor Andrew Bayliss is here. His book is Sparta, The Rise and Fall of a Superpower, a classical superpower, surprisingly following a path that other superpowers have followed 2,000 years later. The education of a young warrior. You're 7 years old or you're 13 years old. Your family has raised you to be a powerful figure in your whole life, but you're a powerful figure in a band of brothers. Andrew, I've got a 7-year-old here and a 13-year-old here. Sparta proposes to educate them as all those other grown-ups out there with red cloaks and long hair have been educated. Where do they send them when they're 7? Where do they send them when they're 13? And what happens?
1: Well, when they're 7, they're taken away from their families and they're put under the authority of an office holder whose title means boy herder. And they're divided into groups that later sources refer to as herds, but some of the earlier sources just call them squadrons. And the boy herder is assisted by a group of young adults who are known as the whip bearers. And they will punish the boys for infractions that they, whatever they do wrong. And their training is, they clearly learn some basic literacy, but they also learn music, which is part of an ancient Greek education. And there's a very strong emphasis on physical education. And when they reach 13, 14, it becomes more intensive in terms of a physical education.
0: Yes, at this point, it's very much the brutal barracks life. And I noted especially they're half-starved all the time. So what the Spartans appear to be educating is a bully who could steal. Now, that's a 21st century moralism. I understand that. But there is evidence that their conquered peoples regarded them as bullies who stole. Certainly, there's evidence that they were encouraged to steal because they didn't give them enough food. Was that the idea? They wanted a sneak thief who would bully people?
1: Well, Xenophon tells us that they stole food, or they were encouraged to steal food because it would be something that would be useful in combat, because there's only so much supplies you can take with you. You need to live off the land, and acquiring food easily and quickly is something that is going to be extremely useful. He also said it encouraged them to sort of work in teams, which would be useful for future ambushes. So there is an element of that to it, for sure.
0: And the bullying, they live in a barracks. They have a long day, a lot of physical exercise. Later on in the story, there's reason to believe that we get a glimpse of how the Spartans prepared for war. You said there was music and there was physical prowess. The Olympics were important to them. Were they horsemen as well? Did the Spartans field the cavalry?
1: They did have a cavalry, but it wasn't an elite cavalry, but they were very, very keen on breeding horses for horse racing. So that it was a way of showing wealth, but they weren't keen on actual fighting on horseback. They were quite old fashioned in that way.
0: I'm glad you remind me about wealth. These are all wealthy sons, correct? I mean, this is a status symbol to enter into that barracks. And once you are, you're a mate, I think of them as clubbable

0: people? Is that how they thought of themselves?
1: Yes, I think so. They were wealthy elite within their own society. So there's maybe 200,000 people living in the territory that Sparta controls, but there's never more than 9,000 men who are Spartans, and they have a wealth requirement for citizenship that is quite high.
0: Yes, something like hectares of land you have to bring forth, and you're not working. And you're never going to work. And there's some clues here. There's a weakness here as well, but there's some clues. Why the long hair? What did that mean?
1: Well, the long hair is a symbol of aristocratic status in ancient Greece. It goes right back to the long-haired Achaeans in Homer's Iliad. So young, wealthy men like Xenophon in Athens wore their hair long. That was what aristocratic men did. Sparta made everyone dress like that.
0: And the red cloak, what is the color red for them?
1: Well, Xenophon says red was particularly useful because it hid bloodstains, which might have made them in combat look like almost like they're invincible. But red dye, a good quality, colour-fast red dye, is extremely expensive in the ancient world. You have to harvest tens of thousands of murex shellfish to get even a tiny amount of dye. So that's why the purple that Roman emperors wore was so expensive. It's the same process.
0: And their cloak wasn't especially heavy. That was purposeful. They were cold a lot. Is that correct?
1: Well, in the upbringing, they were given an item of clothing to wear so they could get used to it being too hot or too cold. I think it's a way of wearing a branding that makes them look like they're men who are wealthy, but with their own sort of twist on it.
0: What about their education as not literate men, because we don't have libraries here? But are they familiar with the stories, especially the Iliad and the Odyssey?
1: They do know the stories. Plato has a dialogue between Socrates and Hippias of Elis. And Hippias of Elis was a very educated man who traveled to Sparta and thought he could teach them things like maths. And he said they were only interested in hearing the stories of the gods. They wanted to know the big stories of what we would think of as myths. That was what they wanted to hear. So there will have been a lot of reciting of poetry by memory. There will have been a lot of singing of marching songs, very sort of martial virtues.
0: Yes. Now, do you have one scene where bad news arrives while they're singing and they don't interrupt them? It's a good scene. But back to the education of these young men, do they do combat training the way gladiators did for the Romans, or is that left for later in life?
1: There's not an explicit reference to them doing that kind of training. There's a suggestion that they might have done knife fighting, because Xenophon met a man who'd been exiled from Sparta as a boy because he'd accidentally killed another boy with his knife. So we can think maybe there's some sort of dueling that went wrong there. But there's just a lot of emphasis on boxing, wrestling and running. And a lot of hunting as well. Getting used to killing things with bladed weapons is going to be useful for combat later.
0: Yes, I blinked once in your telling when they sacrificed a puppy. Why did they do that?
1: Well, ancient Greeks sacrificed animals, dogs were in the full range of sacrificial animals.
0: It's a tough one, Andrew. That's a tough one.
1: It is, but it would have been a sacrifice in Sparta because they were big on hunting dogs. So losing a dog would have been a genuine sacrifice.
0: To pay attention to both sides of the equation, young Spartan women were also educated to be athletic and dutiful. I remember vividly they did jumping exercises where they could touch their foot to their buttocks. And one young woman boasted about she could do that 1,000 times. It's a peculiar thing, but what else do we know about how the young Spartan women were educated?
1: They are going to be the mothers of the next generation of actual Spartans. So they are taught to be, they do physical exercise, so that they will be strong. The thought being that if both the father and the mother were strong, the baby will be by default strong as well. There's running, there's wrestling, There's jumping, as you've said. They wear short tunics which show off their legs, so they develop the nickname of thigh flashers elsewhere in Greece. And they have a reputation for promiscuity because they do bear their flesh.
0: So what we have is a structured group in their 20s. They're eventually going to be 30 years old. Where do they go then? Do they choose a wife and have a family? Do they take up expeditions? What happens to a 30-year-old Spartan?
1: Well, before we get to a 30-year-old, at 20, they become a citizen, and that's when they will be required to fight in the front line when Sparta is at war. And it seems from some of the later sources that the men aged 20 to 30 remain living in barracks in town as a garrison, effectively. By 30, they don't have to do that, and that's when they're expected to be married. And they will still be fighting until they're 60.
0: And they're called upon immediately when there's battle at hand. Everyone shows up very disciplined. They're well-to-do. They're educated. They're trained. They're physically fit. And they marry at 30. And when there's a decision made by the two kings, everybody shows up. So it's very impressive. I can see why it impressed the Romans 2,000 years later. There's a detail here, though, that you emphasize in the closing chapters of the book. Their maximum number of 9,000 of them is capped at that. Did they understand that to be a strength or a weakness? Because you compare and contrast that to how the Romans did it. They recruited from everybody.
1: I think they will have initially seen it as a strength. They knew they were better than everyone else. They dressed and acted to show that they knew they were better than everyone else. And when other Greek city-states they were fighting against were not able to put together armies of that size of wealthy men who could afford bronze armor of the nature that's required to fight the way the ancient Greeks did, it was good enough. But as the others started to become more professional, for want of a better way of putting it, and started to be more organized, and it took away what made them special in many ways.
0: All right, the Hoplites, let's go to war. And the book is Sparta. Andrew Baylis is the author of The Rise and Fall of an Ancient Superpower. We're about to get the legend Thermopylae. I'm John Batchelor.

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0: I'm John Betts with Andrew Bayless, and we've trained them. There's an army. There's a need. The Persians are attacking. This is the famous story of the Thermopylae, but there's a story that happens at sea that's far more profound. The Spartans show up at Thermopylae, and we all know the ending of the story. They fight off the Persians as long as they can, and then are overwhelmed. And they die making statements that are or are not accurate. It doesn't matter because the legend is huge. There's a sea battle at the same time. What happens there, Andrew?
1: Well, there's the sea battle that happens adjacent to Thermopylae, which is Artemisium. And that's a kind of a scoreless draw between the Persians and the Greeks. But when the army retreats from Thermopylae, and the Spartans and Thespians and Thebans remain behind with them, the rest of the army withdraws, and then there is a major sea battle at the off the island of Salamis near Athens a few weeks later, where the Persian fleet is destroyed. And in many ways, that's the moment that the Greeks defeat the Persians, because after that, Xerxes, the Persian king, returns home, and it's the following summer, the Battle of Plataea, where the Spartans will lead the Greeks to victory over the Persians on land as well. And that's the moment when the Persian wars are won.
0: And who is given credit for winning that sea battle, and what happens to him?
1: Well, the man who gets the credit from us for winning the sea battle is Themistocles, but the man who's the Athenian admiral, because the Athenians contributed 2/3 of the Greek fleet, but the man who actually technically won the battle is a Spartan admiral named Eurybiades. And the Spartans, who were not normally very good at giving credit to others, actually made it clear how much they accepted that Themistocles was really responsible for that victory, because they invited him to Sparta and they gave him a fine chariot and an official escort back out of Sparta by the 300 Hippes, who were normally the bodyguard of the king when they went into combat. So they really showed that they accepted that while they technically were in charge, the Athenians had really won the sea battle.
0: The Persians were overwhelming force, outnumbered everybody. This is 480 BCE, the beginning of the 5th century BCE. And the Spartans before this battle were not particularly well known for heroism throughout Greece. They were often at odds or disregarded. And their reputation is, do we say that it's majority based on the events of Thermopylae and Plataea right here? This is when they distinguish themselves?
1: I think so. Sparta has been building its authority prior to the Persian Wars. That's why they're chosen to lead the Greeks who decide to fight against the Persians. But they've done that more through diplomacy than anything else. They've effectively set up puppet governments throughout the Peloponnese with regimes that are loyal to them and are bound to follow them into battle. So when the Persians invade and the Spartans decide to resist, all those other Peloponnesian states are effectively obliged to follow them, and they are recognized as the leader. But the victory over the Persians really makes them develops their reputation, and oddly, it is the defeat at Thermopylae that has given them this aura that's still there today.
0: Yes, the idea that you don't retreat, you don't turn around and leave. And the speeches, all wonderful. Is it Herodotus or Thucydides who gives us those speeches?
1: Well, Herodotus gives us the good one of that when they're told there are so many Persian archers that they will cover the sky and make it go, cover the sun and make it go dark. Dionysus, one of the Spartans, said, good, we'll fight in the shade. Yes. But it's Plutarch who does the really famous ones, like Molon Labe, come and get them, when Xerxes demanded they surrender their arms.
0: And the Greeks at the time, did they have the same opinion of the Spartans that the British Empire had in the 19th century? I mean, did that take 1900 years to cook it to that level, or did it right away say, the Spartans are amazing, I didn't know?
1: I think their reputation was forged in fighting to the death at Thermopylae, because when they surrendered to the Athenians 50 years later at the Battle of Sphacteria, Thucydides says no one could believe that that was going to happen. They actually thought that nothing, no matter how big an army it was, no matter what the odds, that nothing would make the Spartans surrender. And when they surrendered, this was just a game changer for everyone.
0: The retreat into isolationism, or as there's a Greek word for it, but it means isolated, cut off. 50 years of isolationism. What drove it, Andrew? Why did they do that?
1: I think it's a combination of factors, but one of the key things was the great Spartan hero of the Persian Wars, which was Pausanias, who was the nephew of Leonidas. Pausanias had led the Greeks to victory over the Persians in the big land battle at Plataea. Pausanias had led the biggest Spartan army ever, 10,000 hoplites, 35,000 helots with them. He is the leader of the united Greek force. He ends up reportedly defecting to the Persians. And it's quite obvious that the Spartans were so troubled by the dangers of what happened when Spartans got out of Sparta that they withdrew and were effectively prepared to let the Athenians continue the war against the Persians without them.
0: Yes, the Athenians now are rising as Sparta doesn't descend. It just leaves the scene. Did Athens talk about it? As Athens got attention as a conqueror during these 50 years?
1: I think the Athenians are very happily enjoying themselves developing their own empire in this 50-year period. They turn an alliance of effectively equals, which is a sort of defensive pact, into their own empire quite quickly. The members of their league should be either contributing manpower or money, and increasingly just hand over cash to the Athenians to let them do the work. And the Athenians enjoy the cash as part of that sort of arrangement, and end up not letting their allies leave their league and effectively turn them into their subjects. So, and while that's going on, Sparta is still training its citizens as normal, but it's dealing with all sorts of problems like a massive helot uprising in the 460s.
0: The book is Sparta. Andrew Bayliss is the author. I'm John Batchelor.

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0: I'm Dave Packer. The Texas State Health Department urging doctors to be on the lookout for potential New World screwworm cases in humans, especially if they've been in contact with cattle infected with the pest. This while noting there has been no known human-to-human spread yet. The U.S. Agriculture Secretary confirming the parasite's been detected in Texas, but Secretary Brooke Rollins asserts,
1: the food supply is not compromised at all. This is not a disease. It is not a virus. It is simply an insect that lands in a wound and lays eggs that like to eat the flesh around the wound.
0: Concerned that this will drive the price of beef higher. President Trump looking to reassure skeptical Republicans, pushing back on his latest picks for key positions. The president said housing official Bill Pulte will not be the permanent director of national intelligence. He has little, if any, experience in intelligence. But Trump says, as acting DNI, Pulte may, quote, find out some things about rigged elections. And Trump's plan to name Todd Blanche as attorney general also facing an uphill battle.
2: In addition to facing tough questions about January 6th, Todd Blanche will also have to answer for the Justice Department's handling of the Epstein files. Former Attorney General Pam Bondi on the Hill last week told lawmakers that Blanche was the one in charge of the process and the entire release of the Epstein files.
0: ABC's Mary Bruce in the House.
3: The ayes are 226, the nays are 195. The bill is passed, and without objection, the motion to reconsider is laid upon the table.
0: 18 Republicans, nearly all Democrats, voted to pass a bill to provide nearly $2 billion in aid to Ukraine and sanction key segments of the Russian economy. A deadly shooting in Northern California leaving three people wounded and an 18-year-old dead in the parking lot of a high school at a graduation ceremony. Police say there's no ongoing threat and they are following up on leads. 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
2: President Trump announced plans to build a promenade that connects the Lincoln Memorial to the Potomac River. Speaking alongside the president, Interior Secretary Doug Burgum said the promenade was part of the National Mall's original plans.
3: People come from around the world. They don't know that 100 yards away is the beautiful Potomac River, which was part of the original plan. And now they'd be able to walk around the Lincoln Memorial, walk on a pedestrian bridge over the first highway, walk over the next one, and right down to the water.
2: The search for a missing wife and mother, Lynette Hooker, in the Bahamas, has intensified following new evidence. Her husband says she fell out of their dinghy and was carried away by the current. ABC's Victor Oquendo is in Miami.
4: The Coast Guard using a canine to find clues in the 55-year-old's disappearance. Divers also deploying underwater drones to focus on areas not previously searched in the 2 months since Lynette vanished during a sailing trip with her husband, Brian. U.S. officials tell ABC News investigators were led to these new areas after GPS data from Brian Hooker's electronic devices seemed to contradict his account of the night he says his wife went overboard.
2: Outback Steakhouse responding to a $1.5 million lawsuit filed by a woman who claims that she suffered serious and permanent injuries after slipping on mashed potatoes at one of the chain's Virginia locations in 2023. Outback has filed for a notice of removal, which could move the case from state to federal court. Dave Packer, ABC News.
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5: Your KICD Live Doppler forecast for today, partly sunny, highs of 84. For this evening, a 20% chance of thunderstorms, a slight risk, lows of 60. For Saturday, sunny, highs of 88. Tomorrow night, partly cloudy, lows of 65. Sunday, partly sunny, then a 40% chance of mid-afternoon showers, highs of 86. Sunday night, a 50% chance of thunderstorms, lows of 66. Monday, a 60% chance of showers, likely highs of 86. Monday night, a 30% chance of showers and thunderstorms, mostly cloudy, lows of 65. And Tuesday, sunny, highs of 90. For more on your weather forecast, log online to northwestiowanow.com.

0: Now, it's Red Eye Radio. Gary McNamara and Eric Harley talk about everything from politics to social issues and news of the day. Whether you're up late or you're just starting your day, welcome to the show. From the Relief Factor Studios, this is Red Eye Radio.
1: All across America, he is Eric Harley and I'm Gary McNamara.
2: Dang it, I forgot to make your coffee.
1: Oh, that's okay. I don't need any today.
2: Oh, you don't?
1: Yeah, no, I did yesterday. No, I had I don't really drink coffee here anymore.
2: I don't drink a lot, but here lately I've been traveling a lot, going back and forth during the week to where my parents live, a couple hours away. And it's half a cup for me is about good.
1: I have a cup at home.
2: Yeah.
1: You know, before I come in. So,
2: So
1: I'm still drinking the coffee. I just have it there.
2: You're just not drinking the radio coffee. I see how you are.
1: It's not bad. I mean, it's not.
2: I mean, bad coffee. I've been in radio since I was 18, so I wouldn't know good coffee if you splashed it in my face. But.
1: Well, I have my Tim Hortons at home. My Timmy's.
2: Oh.
1: Yeah.
2: Hey. You know, there was a series on Amazon. And a guy came in, and he was a spy. He was a CIA guy, and he comes into this office in like Russia, and he goes, "You know, I'm here to see so and so. Who should I say is here? Timothy Horton." That is his cover name.
1: Well, it's funny because people think it's a coffee, you know, it is a coffee place, but it's actually Tim Horton was actually Hall of Fame hockey player.
2: Yeah, yeah.
1: You know, that's a lot of people don't know that. They go. Why do they call coffee a Tim Hortons?
2: Yeah.
1: I didn't even read the article. That just popped into my mind now. This is about a month ago that some Canadians were talking about boycotting Tim Hortons because it's no longer a Canadian company.
2: Oh. Well, you know, there was a Chicago investment group that bought Whataburger, which is a company that started, a fast food chain that started in Texas. And a lot of people were just up in arms. I still like Whataburger. I still go.
1: Well, I was thinking, it's Friday. Let's start singing. We should party. It's Friday. It's the end of the week.
2: Let's do it.
1: Maybe we can sing an oldie but a goodie.
2: Whiskey and cigars? Should we do a podcast?
1: Whiskey and cigars.
2: Okay.
1: Get Bill Maher in here, and we'll start drinking heavily.
2: Let's go.
1: Some wine and song. Maybe one of the old classics. I mean, going way, way, way, way back. Remember the song, "Hello Mudda, Hello Fada."
3: Here I am.
1: Right.
3: Yeah.
1: We're changing it now because of New York.
2: Oh.
1: Hello gestating parent. Hello non-gestating parent. Not making this up. New York Democrats voted yesterday. I think it was the Senate. I think the House already did it in New York. To replace mother and father with gestating parent for the mother, and father would be gestating parent.
2: Well, that's going to make one curse word much longer.
1: Yes, it will. You gestating
2: parent. Blanker. Yeah.
1: Blanker.
2: Yeah, that doesn't roll. That does not have a cadence.
1: I can see George Carlin rolling around in his grave. Wait a minute, that just completely screws up my seven words you can't say on TV.
2: That's like Mitch Hedberg said, it's impossible to have an argument in a tent because you can't slam the flap.
1: This is Fox talking about it yesterday, Fox News, on America's Newsroom.
4: New York Democrats argue the words mother and father are outdated and need to be replaced with more inclusive terms under state law. All that's needed now is Governor Kathy Hochul's signature. So if Hochul approves, in New York's family court and in domestic and education law, a mother would be labeled as a gestating parent, a father as a non-gestating parent, and paternity proceedings to determine the child's father would be called parentage proceedings. The bill passed the state Senate this week and the state assembly back in March. Governor Hochul proudly calls herself New York's first mom governor. It's unclear if she'll support this change, though.
5: I'm not familiar with what was introduced late last night, so I'll take a look at it. I have until the end of the year to review them and make a decision, so I won't be commenting on pending legislation.
1: She's lying.
3: Yeah.
1: She knows about the legislation.
3: Absolutely.
1: Right.
3: Lying.
1: She doesn't know what to do.
3: No, she doesn't.
1: Because when you're in the legislature, it's the legislature did it.
3: Yeah.
1: She signs the bill, it becomes hers.
3: Right.
1: And then the mocking starts. You know? Kathy Hochul, the gestating parent governor. Governor mom, governor gestating parent. And the Republicans have a field day with it, and they look like idiots.
3: Well, what about older mothers who don't gestate? If they've gone through menopause, they become a non-gestating parent.
1: Previously gestating parent.
3: Transitioning in the modern way of transitioning.
1: Previously gestating parent.
3: The parent formerly known as the gestator? Let's go with that one. Yeah. You know, let's do that.
1: You know, is it?
3: By the way, if guys had to go through all of that, this is one of our points. If guys had to go through all of this, the liberals just, no, well, that man is a woman. That man can give birth. No. It doesn't work that way. This is just the most ridiculous thing, trying to change the language. It's outdated. Well, frankly, since the caveman days, all language is outdated. If you're going to say this word is outdated, well, all words that have been used for a while are outdated.
1: Yeah, nobody uses, for example, bam, bam.
3: Right. I thought we had quit using the words Millie and Vanilli together, but apparently not.
1: I don't know, Fred Flintstone, he spoke pretty good English back then.
3: Yeah. He really did.
1: He really did.
3: For a guy with no shoes. I mean, and the guy with no engine in his car.
1: Well, I was amazed that the left didn't pick up on that. Why should we even do electric cars? We know that there's a carbon footprint.
3: Yeah.
1: Let's go back. Because there is such delusion on the left that somebody might actually say, well, that'd be an idea. Look at that. I mean, is that how they used to get around in the old days? Like, I really believe.
3: Mm-hmm.
1: And I really wish that somebody would have done it back then. You could still do it now. With the whole climate change thing,
3: yeah.
1: To sit there and say we've got the new wind-powered plane and have the propeller on it and say we need to go back to the wind-powered plane because this thing was propelled by wind,
3: yes.
1: And see what percentage of people actually believe that it's a wind-powered plane.
3: Well, it's my idea, and I really think this is $1 million idea, maybe $3 million with inflation. The solar-powered tanning bed.
1: Yes, I like that
3: which,
1: one.
3: Which is just a lawn chair that you put out when the sun is shining. And I'll just put a new label on the lawn chair box, and that's what I'll sell it as. Remember this newfangled wind-powered ship that they were going to have?
1: Oh, my, yes.
3: Remember that?
1: Remember? They actually had that.
3: We already have them. They're called sailboats.
1: That's like about 10 years ago, and it was like that didn't last long. It was like,
3: no. Well,
1: these are the
2: these
1: new
2: modern wind power.
1: These are the new modern sails that are more efficient than the old ones.
3: Yeah.
1: You mean the Nina, the Pinta, and the Santa Maria? I mean, that's
3: by
1: the way, just on your whole thing about the. Solar powered tanning bed.
3: Yeah, yeah.
1: Graham Plattner just announced that they are canceling the Nazi solar powered tanning contest.
3: Oh, okay.
1: Right.
3: So, yeah.
1: Just so you know that.
3: Yeah. Exactly.
1: Along with them and the Nazis and the KKK, that has been canceled.
3: Ah, yeah. So make other plans if you're planning to be there. Wow. Wow, the Plattner thing. Not going away.
1: So that's what's, believe it, it's actually to understand
3: non-gestating
1: how nuts
3: parents.
1: That is. Remember, this means I want to see how many, what the vote was for Democrats, how many Democrats voted for this. You know, I told you I was talking to, or I was communicating with a former boss yesterday.
2: Yeah.
1: Long time. And he, you know, he was liberal.
2: Yeah.
1: And was actually a fine boss to work for when I worked for him decades ago.
2: Hmm.
1: And, you know, we get together once in a while. And it's just basically, hey, hope the family's doing good. You know, love you guys. You know, someday we'll get together again.
2: Mm-hmm.
1: Whatever. I've always been friendly with them.
2: Mm-hmm.
1: Whew. We started getting into the Texas politics. You know, are you voting for Taylor Rico or whatever? And I was doing the lawn, and I was just brief, and he was like, question mark. I could tell he wanted to egg me on.
2: Yeah.
1: I'm like, well, no. Right. I said, here's why I can't vote for a Democrat. I went through everything, the radical transgender movement, the misogyny and the sexism of the radical transgender movement, the racism of identity politics.
2: Right.
1: Of judging people by groups, whatever, and I just went right down the line.
2: Right.
1: And I said, I got a problem with the Republicans, and

0: ask this question. Did you just copy and paste all of that from like a MAGA manual?
1: And this is a guy. This is a guy who knows what you do for a living better than most people you know because he was your boss at one time.
0: Yeah, and I just sort of you know, said I'm not going to get into a war, you know, on this. I will say this though. I mean, I am surprised at times by people on the left that. Actually, and these are people that, you know, might not listen to the show or whatever.
1: Mm-hmm.
0: And at times I actually feel a little sorry for them. Not that I'm any genius, but I do have basic critical thinking skills. And I've done this job, you know, in talk radio for 36 years now.
1: Mm-hmm.
0: You know, I know the issues. And I sort of feel sad at times, and sometimes I let them off the hook because I'm like, I don't want to just get into it. Number one, I don't do it on social media or messaging anymore because it takes too long. I don't have the time anymore.
1: Well, you're sitting and waiting for their response.
0: Yeah, I don't.
1: If you don't respond right away, they think they've won the debate, but, and it never works.
0: What actually got me a little bit was the fact that he was trying to egg me on believing he could argue the points with me. And these are such solid points that Democrats cannot defend, you know, the radicalness of it. And I could point it out point by point by point. I don't have the time. And I have a very good relationship with that family. And I'm like, no, not the time. And I was like, and he knew I was doing the lawn. I said, look, I'm doing lawn work. I got stuff going on. I got to go to sleep, go to work, whatever. And then I think he just, you know, let it go. And that's fine. But I just found it. But there it is again, right there. You want the rat. Because I think what he objected to was how I said the misogyny, the mm-hmm. sexism, mm-hmm. and the race. I think that's what got to him.
1: Mm-hmm.
0: And but, you know, we back it up.
1: Well,
0: they
1: use those words and throw them around with nothing to back it up.
0: Right. And the delusion of it, and that's what you have right here, New York Democrats voting to erase mother and father. You know, this stuff is just nuts. It's insane.
1: Well, you're going to I know this is when it comes to like court papers and state documents and everything else, but then you get into churches when you say a prayer. Heavenly non-gestating parent, we ask for your forgiveness today. I mean, just think about how stupid this whole thing is. The changing of the language has been, and by the way, it is the goal. You start with changing the language, controlling the language, which they thought they had won during and after, for a little while after, the Obama years. They really thought they had won it. And this is where the liberal activism and newsroom just went full steam ahead. It wasn't bias. Bias is a weak word to apply to it because they're full-on activists. And then so they carried the water for this entire agenda. You change the language, then you control what people can say. Because when you say this is going to be our official word for this, you don't use that official word, then they're going to take it to the next level. The next level is what? It's punishment.
0: Well, we know that.
1: Freedom of speech issues.
0: We know that already. That's where it leads to. Remember the California law?
1: Yes.
0: That was going to punish if you didn't use the proper pronoun.
1: Right.
0: What was that in hospital settings or retirement homes or whatever that was? I forgot what that was. And then it was found unconstitutional. They had to drop it. But we see it in Great Britain. We see it in Canada. Great Britain is the perfect example of where it's all heading.
1: Right.
0: Because you've got people that have actually been charged criminally and convicted criminally for what they call hate speech. In Great Britain, and we see it already, that's where Canada's going. That's completely and totally unacceptable. You get to that point in the United States, you know, people always talk about revolting and something like that is what gets you to that level.
1: Right.
0: You know, it's amazing, and I hopefully the conservatives of Great Britain and the conservatives of Canada will fight back on it because there are just some things that are unacceptable. you can't cross the line on that, and one of them is free speech.

0: Absolutely.
1: Now, there's a different culture of free speech here in the United States.
0: Yes.
1: But you know they will try it because that's what liberals do. We push it to the limit. We see what the end game is. And you can't say anymore, oh, you guys are going down the slippery slope because they've already gone way beyond what we thought the slippery slope would be 20 years ago.
0: Right. If not overturned by the courts, that would still be in effect in California.
1: Yeah. Yep. And the thing is, well, we're not going to enforce it.
0: They kept saying that while it was in play.
1: Yeah.
0: They kept saying, well, we would never enforce it.
1: Then why do you have it? Right. We are Red Eye Radio.
0: Brought to you by Hotshot Secret.
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0: We're on our radio. He's Eric Carlin. I'm Gary McNamara. Welcome and good morning coming up here. Man, the Plantner thing just still continues.
1: Yeah.
0: Even the interview we did on MS Now, it was like, wow, shut up.
1: Yeah.
0: Stop talking. But it's interesting, the number of people that know the one woman.
1: Yeah.
0: You know, the in Washington, they know who she is.
1: Right. Yeah.
0: And it's amazing because, yeah, and we'll get to some of that also. Plus the whole John Bolton situation, sources saying he's pleading guilty to one charge. And we'll get that. We'll go specifically as to, you know, what's included there. The one thing I thought of was when you said, and this was back years ago, when you just said, I believe he went into the Trump administration just to write the book.
1: Bolton, I think he vied for that job only to get the book deal.
0: Right.
1: And now you look at this plea deal and it's, you know, I mean, it's, again, more evidence in that direction.

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1: We're at Red Eye Radio. He is Eric Carley, and I'm Gary McNamara. Welcome and good morning. Thanks so much for being here. We're all cool?
2: Yeah.
1: Okay. 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Yeah. Okay. Coming up here, the latest from Graham Plattner here. He was on MSN Now yesterday. We'll get to that coming up.
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1: Oh, excuse me here. Oh, just had, I'm hitting different buttons here. My computer's going on the fritz. All right.
2: Oh, boy.
1: I'm ready to go.
2: All right.
1: Interesting that there's two things. First off, how the Democrats are trying to play this, you know, Plattner thing, especially yesterday. It was Sheldon Whitehouse who came out and said that, you know, this is a right-wing thing.
2: Yeah.
1: The New York Times wrote the latest story. You know, this whole thing is a right-wing. It's not a right-wing thing.
2: Mm-hmm.
1: CNN is the one that first came out and said, no, Plattner knows it's a Nazi tattoo.
2: Yeah,
1: they're the ones that did it.
2: Right.
1: And so they're trying to frame it as a right-wing thing. And then I just the whole Scott Pelley thing was really interesting.
2: Oh, man.
1: But I just want to mention this because it does relate. I saw Meghan McCain yesterday wrote a thing on X about how when 60 Minutes, when her father was ill, when John McCain was ill, how they came out and how great they were and how friendly they were and everything else. And she just basically said, be careful what you wish for. Otherwise, Rachel Maddow may take, you know, basically I'm doing this, again, paraphrasing here, that Rachel Maddow may take over, you know, your favorite, you know, network or whatever.
2: Mm-hmm.
1: And she got blasted. It was like, you don't even know who Barry Weiss is. Barry Weiss is not MAGA. Barry Weiss her entire life has been a liberal.
2: Yep.
1: And it's amazing that, you know, because she used to be on The View. I don't know what she's doing now. I don't know if she pays attention, but not to be in the arena of ideas and try to make the case that Barry Weiss on CBS News would be the same as Rachel Maddow becoming the head of Fox News or something like that shows complete ignorance of the situation and the people involved.
2: Look, you know, it's where I think it's where the entire the general debate has gone. An American flag now in front of your house makes you MAGA, right? I mean, we're at the point where Barry Weiss, because she started writing, actually doing real journalism. You know, I'm guessing I didn't read everything she did at the New York Times, but I'm guessing there was some journalism in there somewhere. But she certainly, after being part of the Twitter files, she has been doing real journalism, and that scares the hell out of people. And then it creates this divide where I don't think Meghan McCain is completely devoid of critical thinking.
1: Neither do I.
2: But on this,
1: it surprised me. Yeah.
2: It was just absolutely, it's, Barry Weiss is not a conservative. She's looking to fill a newsroom with non-activists. Rachel Maddow is an activist. Even the judges say, or, well, maybe just one judge, said one time, well, nobody should take anything on Rachel Maddow's show seriously. It's not to be believed.
1: Yeah, that was the best ever.
2: Oh,
1: that
2: my
1: there,
2: gosh.
1: She can't defame anybody was what the Obama judge said.
2: Yeah.
1: She can't defame anybody because, you know, obviously you can't take her seriously that she's telling the truth.
2: Right.
1: It's just an obvious thing, and we're like, wow.
2: Right. That's yeah, amazing. That really, really, really was, you know, it was funny. But it's also, again, with this Meghan McCain thing, it's part of what's happening on the greater level. That people feel like they've got to jump in and take a side. Well, my only side is the truth. My side is the truth. I'm a conservative. My side is the truth. Look, if they put Eric or Gary in charge at 60 Minutes, then maybe you could make that statement and it would be more accurate, right? An accurate comparison.
1: Mm-hmm.
2: But not Barry Weiss. Barry Weiss is a critical thinker. She's somebody who believes in journalism. But the left can't have that. And I don't know where Meghan McCain is coming from, and I don't know where what her mindset is these days. I don't know where to put her in terms of conservative, non-conservative, someone in the middle, independent, whatever. Right. The labels aren't important. The thought here was certainly lacking critical thinking, and it's just, again, part of this whole thing. You've got to criticize and label somebody as, in this case, the political enemy. Yeah. And Barry Weiss is not the political enemy of the left, but she is the journalistic enemy of the left because the left believes in activism, not journalism.
1: I was following Bernard Goldberg, and you really think about it, you know, the genesis of talking about the leftist media, you think about it, the modern genesis, the beginning, I think came from Bernard Goldberg.
2: Yeah.
1: When he wrote the book Bias.
2: Mm-hmm.
1: I forgot when it was, 99, 2000, whatever.
2: Mm-hmm.
1: And I know we talked about it the other day, but very quickly, he had worked for Dan Rather. He was getting work done at his house, and the contractor, you know, knew who he was and whatever, and just said, well, you know, your network's biased. He goes, no, we're not.
2: Mm-hmm.
1: And he said, well, here's the deal. When I find bias, I'll tell you about it. And so the contractor got in contact with him and said, the story you guys did on the flat tax with Steve Forbes. So this goes back to the late, I'm going to say it might go back to 95. Yeah, probably go back 94, 95. Goes back that far.
2: Mm.
1: Because that's when Steve Forbes ran. He ran in 96.
2: Yeah, okay.
1: And he ran in 96. I remember interviewing him.
2: Yeah.
1: I was in Buffalo at the time, and we talked about the flat tax. And so Steve Forbes was really promoting the flat tax at that point. And the contractor got in contact with Bernard Goldberg and said, watch what you did. You know, watch what you did. Watch how you started this thing out. And Bernard Goldberg watched it. And it started out saying, you know, tonight we're going to talk about Steve Forbes' flat tax scheme. Well, right there, he just went, whoa. Because that word was actually the word that they were talking about, scheme, not flat tax plan. So the intent was to throw a bias at it.
2: Yep.
1: And then he had said that, you know, he personally knew people that were in favor of the flat tax, but the only side that was taken by the article was the anti-flat tax position.
2: Yeah.
1: And he said, obviously, it was biased, and he went to Dan Rather, and, when he pointed it out, I'll never forget, he goes, you know, Dan Rather said, don't you know I served this country? He took it, like, as a, you know, insult that he wasn't a patriot because the story was biased.
2: Mm-hmm. Mm-hmm.
1: But Goldberg said, you know, and we've said, I think the perfect example of what Bernard Goldberg was talking about, Scott Pelley. You know, the arrogance that they don't actually believe. He said, I don't believe they think they're right or left. They just believe that they're right. I did see something yesterday or 2 days ago on social media that said, you know, Barry Weiss is destroying the country. I hope the Republic can handle this. And I'm like, they got to be kidding. They weren't kidding. You know, this is the insanity. But a couple of years after Bernard Goldberg wrote that book, then he wrote another one. I can't remember. Was it Arrogance? I can't remember the name of the second book. Mm. I'll never forget. It probably was 2004, 2005. And it was before I came on this show. So it had to be like 2000. I was still doing my local show. And I'll never forget, USA Today came out. And it said, you know, this is when, remember, Ann Coulter was selling books and Sean Hannity was selling books. You know, there was a huge, you know, number of people on the right that were selling books, and they were succeeding. And it was on the front page of USA Today, and there's Bernard Goldberg's book, you know, his book cover, mm-hmm. that the right wing. And I'm like, Bernard Goldberg's not right wing. And that's where I believe that, to me, is where I at least saw it beginning, that people that were in the journalism business that weren't even conservative but were raised as journalists said, we're not doing journalism anymore.
2: Right.
1: This is slowly becoming political activism to the point of where it is today.
2: Yeah. You know, there are people that, known people, famous people that were on the left that are no longer on the left, no longer support the Democratic Party. Joe Rogan, Elon Musk. You and I kind of started scrapping the label conservative.
1: Rogan here in the last year has said, I could vote for Tallarico. We need people like this.
2: Mm, yeah.
1: So remember, Joe Rogan's not a conservative, has never been a conservative, and I wouldn't bet my political future on following what Joe Rogan says if I'm a conservative.
2: Well, thank you for finishing my thought. That's exactly where I was going.
1: I can read your mind.
2: Yeah. No, it's you know, everybody wanted to label him as a conservative. And Elon Musk as a conservative. I think Elon Musk has just abandoned a lot of the liberal ideas. Joe Rogan's all over the place. You know, you get somebody, if he sits down with somebody for 3 hours, you know, I'm convinced that person convinces him of, you know, a number of things. They talk about a number of things on his podcast. You know, all right, that's fine. Whatever that's him. He can do his thing. And nothing against the guy, but he's not a conservative. And Elon Musk, I wouldn't call him a conservative. Now, Elon Musk put some money in the game, politically, officially, you know, and is doing that still.
1: He's more free market than socialist.
2: And where I was going with this is that you and I don't know what the word conservative actually means, because it's all over the place now.
1: Yeah, we know what it means, but the definition
2: to
1: is
2: other
1: today.
2: People,
1: right.
2: We don't know what that means when they say it.
1: Yeah.
2: So you have to define it, and then they start defining it, and it's, well, that's not conservative. And they think Barry Weiss is a conservative.
1: Yeah.
2: And she's not.
1: She's not.
2: She's a critical thinker.
1: We are Red Eye Radio.
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0: Where would I win you? He is Eric Cronin. I'm Gary McNamara. Republicans need to take advantage of what's going on in California with the voting.
1: Yeah.
0: You know, I saw yesterday Guy Benson head out. He goes, he said this is yesterday, middle of day. It's now 11 a.m. in California, 2 days after Election Day. Around this time yesterday, NBC estimated 57.5% of statewide votes have been counted. A day later, NBC now says 56% of the count is complete. So it went backwards.
1: Yeah.
0: It's like, but Republicans need to take this to show, if you want a perfect example, they need to be pounding this every day right now.
1: Yeah.
0: So you need to throw that impression into people's minds. You can't even run a damn election. You can't even count ballots.
1: Right.
0: Doesn't matter whether they're mail-in. They know how many they have that they're counting right now.
1: Right.
0: You know, they know.
1: Yep.
0: And they can't count.
1: Nope. They refuse to.
0: Pound on that.
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11: From ABC News, I'm Dave Packer. President Trump now accusing four GOP congressmen of grandstanding, calling their actions unpatriotic after they helped pass a war powers resolution.
12: Requiring the president to withdraw U.S. forces in Iran unless Congress approves military action. Well, the measure is an uphill battle. It's a sign of the growing fractures within the president's own party over his handling of the war.
11: ABC's Rachel Scott, former Trump National Security Advisor and U.S. Ambassador to the U.N. John Bolton, is expected to plead guilty in his classified records case. Bolton has been an outspoken critic of the president's.
13: Sources tell us Bolton will plead guilty to one count of illegal retention of national security information and will acknowledge he stored sensitive information in his personal diaries. He's agreed to pay a fine of $2.25 million and could face up to 5 years in prison. Bolton has been an unsparing critic of the president.
14: I don't think he's fit for office.
13: President Trump himself was charged with mishandling classified information when he left office. That case later dismissed.
11: ABC News Chief Justice Correspondent Pierre Thomas. Police in Northern California are asking for information after a shooting in the parking lot of a high school graduation ceremony.
15: An 18-year-old victim of the shooting is dead, and three more victims who are 11, 20, and 25 years old are injured after the shooting in the parking lot of Fairfield High School on Wednesday evening. A graduation ceremony had concluded for Sam Yeto Continuation High School. About 1,000 people attended the event. Fairfield police say there are hundreds of potential witnesses. At this time, police say there is no ongoing threat to the public and they are following up on leads. Alex Stone, ABC News.
11: The New World screwworm is an invasive fly that preys on livestock and can have major impacts on the beef industry. Secretary of Agriculture Brooke Rawlinson says the government's surging resources to South Texas where it was spotted on a calf, but she told President Trump that more money is needed. 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
11: A Texas teenager charged with murder is claiming self-defense in a stabbing at a track meet. The defendant, Carmelo Anthony, charged as an adult. ABC's Morgan Norwood has more.
18: Anthony's defense arguing he acted in self-defense, reacting in a split second of fear, chaos, saying after he defended himself with the knife, he ran. He didn't stab again. He dropped the knife. The case fueling debate and racial tension. Metcalf's father has insisted it's not about race. Both families have faced threats.
11: The Supreme Court Thursday handed down a decision reinforcing the FCC's penalty power.
19: Verizon and AT&T were hit with fines totaling more than $100 million by the FCC. The companies paid, but alleged the penalties amounted to a coercion to pay and violated their constitutional right to a jury trial. But the Supreme Court upheld the FCC's authority to impose the penalties. Chief Justice Roberts wrote for the 8-justice majority that the penalties do not resolve the legal obligations. The companies could have challenged them in court before paying. Brian Clark, ABC News.
11: The Illinois State Treasurer presented Pope Leo with a check for $8.65, a refund from an old PayPal account that the pontiff left behind. According to a friend of Leo's, the Pope called his bank to update his account details. He identified himself as Robert Prevost, but when he explained that he was now Pope Leo and he couldn't come to the branch to pick it up, she hung up. Dave Packer, ABC News.
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20: Your KICD live Doppler forecast for today, partly sunny, highs of 84. For this evening, a 20% chance of thunderstorms, a slight risk, lows of 60. For Saturday, sunny, highs of 88. Tomorrow night, partly cloudy, lows of 65. Sunday, partly sunny, then a 40% chance of mid-afternoon showers, highs of 86. Sunday night, a 50% chance of thunderstorms, lows of 66. Monday, a 60% chance of showers, likely highs of 86. Monday night, a 30% chance of showers and thunderstorms, mostly cloudy, lows of 65. And Tuesday, sunny, highs of 90. For more on your weather forecast, log online to NorthwestIowaNow.com.
3: Now, it's Red Eye Radio. Gary McNamara and Eric Harley talk about everything from politics to social issues and news of the day. Whether you're up late or you're just starting your day, welcome to the show. From the Relief Factor Studios, this is Red Eye Radio.
0: All across America, he is Eric Harley and I'm Gary McNamara. Welcome and good morning. Thank you so much for being here.
1: Thank you.
0: All right. Saw it when I came in, the latest Rasmussen polling for the president's favorability is the lowest in his second term now. It's hit a new low, 40%. In the first term, he went down to 36% at one point.
1: Yeah.
0: But 40% is the lowest in the first term. They don't know what to do about well, I don't know. I can't even say they don't know what to do because it's like, The president's all over the place now on tariffs. You saw where he wants to put in, 10% tariffs on countries that buy products with forced labor.
1: Mm-hmm.
0: Right. And he wants to put that in. At the same time, on Monday, adjusted tariffs on aluminum and copper imports, lowering tariffs on farming equipment, and extending the lower rate to other equipment. Now, is that because of some of the polling they've seen in Iowa? You know, they didn't go for the president's choice for governor.
1: Right.
0: In there, in his executive order, Trump lowered tariffs on agricultural equipment, including combines and harvesters and heating, ventilation and air conditioning systems to 15% from 25%. He expanded the existing category of industrial equipment that is subject to a 15% tariff to include mobile industry equipment like bulldozers and forklifts when they're imported from countries that have a trade deal with the United States. The order says countries that use at least 85% melted and poured or smelted or cast steel or aluminum by weight could also qualify for the lower 10% duty rate in an effort to encourage companies in other countries to use U.S. metals. The changes go into effect on Monday. They will end at the end of 2027. In my judgment, the temporary modification appropriately accounts for these products' roles in productive economic activity in the United States. So he knows.
1: Yeah, sure.
0: He knows tariffs raises prices.
1: Yep.
0: He knows that the prices affect, which means he knows that when he said that tariffs are paid by foreign countries, he knew he was lying.
1: Right.
0: He knew he was lying when he said that.
1: Mm-hmm.
0: Because we all knew that was completely false. And I believe he still sticks with that today. But he knows, as we said from the very, very beginning, don't lie to the American public that you can increase the cost of doing business and say it's going to, benefit America. It doesn't. It benefits some. There may be legitimate reasons if somebody is, involved in totally unfair trading practices or like China, which is, stealing technology or whatever.
1: Mm-hmm.
0: But that's not the point, that he made. That's not why. He might have done it for China, but you look at, as I've said, the mess with Canada. To me, that's the worst thing Trump has done.
1: Well,
0: is to go after Canada when he created alone. There, nobody else was involved in the trade deal we had with Canada.
1: Yeah.
0: And for demonizing Canada the way he did when he is solely responsible for every single trade price that goes across the border because he alone and his people created the deal. Congress didn't have a say.
1: Right.
0: They passed USMCA as he called the greatest trade deal in the history of all trade deals. And his second term says it completely sucks. You did it. You're responsible. You get it. And so They don't know what to. They're all over the place because he's raising tariffs, he's lowering tariffs, he's attempting. He believes that he can run the economy by how he puts different tariffs in and takes them out for any particular industry. And right now, as we all know, it hasn't done anything to the trade deficit. The trade deficit is the same. And manufacturing employment has plummeted since he's been president. I think it's 80,000, roughly, it's plummeted in that particular time. Mm-hmm. Why he continues to do it, I don't know. We have said before, he's laser-focused on everything except the one issue that Americans number one care about, and that's prices.
2: Well, and even if you just undo what you started in the beginning of last year on tariffs, and of course you would also have to make a move, some kind of move that would settle the markets with energy on Iran, which is going to have. I don't know what that deal would look like. I don't know what the markets are looking for, but by comparison to where we've been, especially with the cost of energy, which adds to the cost of everything, then you at least could bring a short sigh of relief long enough maybe to get you through November 3rd with your party. But I don't know. I really don't know what the effect is. And based on the moves by the GOP this week on Capitol Hill, I really don't know where it's going. I honestly don't, because it's typical during a midterm season for the party, if they're not in agreement with what their own president's doing, if the president is of their party, it's typical for them to kind of go out and try and separate themselves from the things that they believe that president's doing that aren't working. But these aren't small things.
0: Nope.
2: It's the number one thing.
0: It's number one thing, yeah, by far. Now, the only thing that's saving them is the absolutely delusional Democrats.
2: Yes.
0: Because the Democrats, I saw yesterday, you know, Bessent was out there, and they're just pounding them. Prices, prices, prices. Mm-hmm. We're mm-hmm. working on it. We're working on it. We're working on it.
2: Mm-hmm.
0: You can't sell that.
2: No.
0: Trump, if it was another president, maybe they could. Trump can't sell it.
2: Well, the debate was over for me in December when they issued the exemption on over 200 food items. And they stated, the administration, the Trump administration stated the reason being, we want to save families money.
0: Right. Which they admitted, then you pay the tariff.
2: And that ended the debate right there.
0: But to me, when he kept sticking, well, he would say that one day, he said that, then the next mm-hmm. day he's out saying, no, the foreign companies pay for it. He was mm-hmm. contradicting himself. Mm-hmm. You can't bullcrap the American public on economics. Biden did it. He failed. Trump did it. He failed. There's a reason. Because we look at all the polls and people go, I don't pay attention to polls. Rasmussen is as the friendliest poll that the Trump has. That's the one that I watch. And he's now at his lowest numbers. And I guarantee the thing that affects people, because people look at it and go, well, I'm not sure about the Iran war. How's this all going to work out, though? It could be a good thing. I don't know. I'm against it now. But prices, there is no hesitating. There is no what if. It's the guy told me he would lower prices day one. And they haven't lowered.
2: Right.
0: In fact, it's gotten more expensive, and everything on top of everything else does it. And, of course, he lied to us about the tariffs.
2: Mm-hmm.
0: He said we weren't going to pay for them, and we're paying for them.
2: Mm-hmm.
0: And so we've talked about a lot of the good things that Trump has done this week. This is a bad thing, and it's a real bad thing, because if Republicans lose the midterms, it's because of tariffs.
2: Yeah. Something you can make the decision on right now.
0: Right. And if we don't get out of the Iran situation before then,
2: mm-hmm.
0: gas prices.
2: Right.
0: So that's separate from tariffs.
2: Which is a very difficult yes. conundrum. It's the, do you finish the mission or do you back out because politically you need to back out?
0: Well, the language, though, you're losing a lot of the conservative base just with the language. We talked about that yesterday. The other thing that he said when they said, well, you know, what's your definition of a ceasefire? Or, you know, going back and forth all the time. And he said, quote, in that part of the world, ceasefire is when you're shooting in a more moderate manner. You can't win saying stuff like that.
2: No.
0: Don't BS the public.
2: Right.
0: Stop it. And this is where you start getting to the point, everybody loves me and I can say anything that I want.
2: Well, because
0: no, you can't.
2: In this situation, you can say, we're at the table, but we'll continue to defend ourselves and our interests in that region.
0: Right.
2: And don't ever use the word ceasefire. Again, don't overpromise and underdeliver.
0: Yep. And so if they lose, and again, depending on what happens here, but when you look at the language that's being used right now, I don't know one Trump supporter conservative that looks at this and says, we won the war and we've really, really damaged them completely. But this ceasefire is a cluster right now.
2: Mm-hmm.
0: Because the president is just saying things every day that people go, stop it. Don't do that. Don't say that. And these are some of his most loyal supporters and want him to take out Iran.
2: Well, and that's the problem. Because any escalation at this point, we're roughly 150 days away from the election. I have great confidence in the military to accomplish goals. But the goal now is to have in our control their enriched uranium. That's the goal. Getting that done in 150 days would be close to a miracle.
0: Well,
2: and my point is,

0: when they were asking, when he was testifying, you know, he said, you know, what's the goal? Well, open up the Strait of Hormuz, you know, and then they're talking about money flowing after you do that. Well, that's a Costanza deal.
1: Mm-hmm.
0: And we're talking about the Seinfeld episode where George Costanza negotiated their contract, him and Jerry Seinfeld's, and he went backwards on the money because Strait of Hormuz was open before. You're saying if they open it up, you'll reward them? You can't sell that to conservatives.
1: No.
0: You can't even say that. It may not be how it ends up. But then you shouldn't be saying that. But if that's where they are, you know, right now, that's not good. And it's like, well, if they open up the Strait of Hormuz and promise. And then when the president said the other day over, you know, twice, well, you know, the Iranians said they guaranteed that they will, you know, won't, you know, produce a nuclear weapon. I don't know if they'll hold it, but they promised to do that. Don't say that. None of that's important. The only thing that's important is how will you verify and ensure that they do? That's the only thing that matters. Nothing else matters. And this is where when you're at war and you start drifting, when you have made such, you know, unconditional surrender is what we heard at the beginning. And now it's like, well, we might be willing to reward them for things that we had before this war began.
1: Well, because that includes, even if we just imagine we did get full control, possession of their uranium. If you're going to reward them, they go back to funding Hamas. They go back to funding Hezbollah.
0: Exactly, right. We talked about that,
1: and,
0: too.
1: And that becomes a problem because the threat isn't just them one day having nuclear weapon. That's the greatest threat. It's not the only threat.
0: Now, I will say this. The one thing where I say, okay, that might be good is when he said, if one soldier dies, if American soldiers die, and I thought he was implying as we get the nuclear weapons, we go right back, or the nuclear material, we go right back at it again. That's what I thought he was implying. It wasn't clear. Mm-hmm. I like that.
1: Mm-hmm.
0: If we go in to do that.
1: Yeah.
0: But, you know, militarily, we've set them back, I don't know, 10, 20 years, whatever.
1: Yeah.
0: But it's what the deal is and what you set the table at when we went to war, what you said we were going to get out of this and what would be the only thing that you would accept. And that was unconditional surrender.
1: Mm-hmm.
0: And so that's a problem. And watch, again, the other polls you could look at and say they're liberal polls. I watch, you know, Rasmussen and a few other, the conservative polls, you know, Rasmussen down to the lowest number so far. There's a concern. If they lose, but I don't think it's a war that will lose. It'd be the gas prices. But if they lose, if Republicans lose, it's because Republicans and the administration said, let's not pay attention to prices.
1: Right.
0: And that, in their way, is the delusion of the Republican Party, believing that, watching what happened to Biden and believing it won't happen to them.
1: Right.
0: And that's what I would tell them as a political consultant.
1: Well, remember.
0: And they'd say, the go to hell, you're a
1: the eight senators that got with Trump one night, and the next morning, he was changing his direction. And
0: on what?
1: On tariffs.
0: Oh, okay. I just want.
1: And that was the morning that basically Scott Bessent was in his face, along with one other. There was one of those senators that was on the phone with him the night before. And the morning he said, hey, you should be putting some money in the markets today. It's going to be a good day. Well, you're admitting, if you're backing off on tariffs, you're admitting it's a good thing.
0: Yeah. I know.
1: And the point being, I don't know where the party is. Is the party still behind the scenes calling him saying we need relief?
0: I'm assuming yes.
1: But you can't campaign that way.
0: No, you can't campaign. I don't think you can campaign that way. No. No.
1: That's the problem.
0: We are Red Eye Radio.
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0: companies.
1: Already in the first year, we have secured 19 new trade deals in 1 year, and leveling the playing field to lay the foundation for that long-term prosperity.
2: Then there are efforts to reduce the current ag trade deficit.
1: We now predict that that $50 billion agricultural trade deficit in 1 year will be cut by 42%. This is billions of dollars back in our farmers' pockets that were lost.
2: Regarding potential for market opportunities and sales this year for our nation's ag producers and agribusinesses,
1: we are expecting the American producers will set export records in key global markets.
2: I'm Rod Bain reporting for the U.S. Department of Agriculture in Washington, D.C.
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0: Sarah Crowley, and I'm Gary McNamara. Wow, we were talking about, agriculture and Trump lowering the tariffs on a bunch of things because the farmers are hurting here.
1: Yeah.
0: Did you hear the agriculture report right after that?
1: Mm.
0: How everything they're talking about, there's going to be a resurgence because of the policy. They're worried about it.
1: Yeah.
0: In the last couple of days, this week, is when they went, oh, no, could we lose Iowa? Could we lose some of the farming states? And if you look at it, now there's a number of reasons, but overall, when you look, we had a 50-year trade surplus in agriculture.
1: Yeah.
0: In for example, in 2016, we reached a high of $14.8 billion surplus in agriculture. Mm. You know what it was last year?
1: Mm.
0: Negative $50
1: billion. Yeah. Well,
0: and that's what the administration is worried about. There is always a problem when you cannot have a central government, use that term specifically, that can figure out how to make an economy run through tariffs. It can't be done.

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1: And he is Eric Cronin. I'm Gary McNamara. Welcome and good morning. Thanks so much for being here. All right, John Bolton.
2: All right.
1: According to prosecutors.
2: Yeah.
1: All right.
2: Uh-huh.
1: Here's what he did. According to prosecutors, this is from Andrew McCarthy in National Review.
2: Mm-hmm.
1: He said, he wrote, I admire Bolton, so I take no pleasure in saying his case involved concrete evidence of misconduct. Well, concrete evidence of misconduct of breaking the law. Because he did break the law. I'll say this too about Bolton. I've always stated this. He is a voice that's needed in every White House. Because if it was Bolton, they would have finished the job. If he was in charge, they would have finished the job in Iran.
2: Yeah. Right.
1: There would have been, you know, so his philosophy of world events isn't always right. But when it comes to our enemies, he mostly is right. When it comes to the true enemies that exist out there, like Iran, and what has to be done, he's right. But I agree with you, and you said this a long time ago. You know, his TDS is why he's where he is right now.
2: Yep, he took that gig as National Security Advisor in the first term. Only to get the book deal. I was convinced of that the moment he announced the book deal. And I was like, oh, okay. It explained a lot. And also the fact that when he went on the book tour, he smiled for the first time in his life. He had never, in fact, his mustache didn't even know what to do. What are we doing here? What's happening?
1: According to prosecutors in the District of Maryland, to assemble materials for his book. This was all about
2: the
1: book.
2: No, this was everything. Right. And when I read this today or yesterday, when I read this, I said, man, I want to pin that on the wall. I want to print that out and pin it. But it's exactly what I've been saying since his book deal was announced.
1: To assemble materials for his book, Bolton retained notes he had taken in connection with his activities as national security advisors, many such activities being highly classified by typing them into more than 1,000 pages of Word documents.
2: Yeah.
1: The indictment further alleged that Bolton sent most of the documents to family members via unauthorized channels. Also, them getting it was unauthorized.
2: Yeah, right.
1: The book was derived from the edited notes. The memoir made it through the government clearance process, but only after a great deal of allegedly classified information was taken out at the government's insistence, making it obvious that the intelligence had been removed from government safekeeping, even if it hadn't ended up in the book. It doesn't matter. The book is irrelevant to this. It's what's relevant is what he did.
2: Right.
1: Under the anticipated pleas deal, Bolton would admit guilt only to the unlawful retention of intelligent information, not to illegally disseminating it. So there you go. And they, you know, he gets into, you know, the Trump and lawfare going after his enemies and everything else. Doesn't matter.
2: No, and that's, you know, this is the problem. Again, for me, it was so easy. It was so transparent when the book deal hit. Because what I said to myself was, why would John Bolton, who at the time had just become the former National Security Advisor, write a book about a man who is still president? That's what, for me, if Bolton had waited, you know, let's say it was, I don't know, 2032, Then Trump was done being president and all of that. And he had waited, and he had done it without, of course, you know, making all these documents and the whole thing. Just writing his experience, I go, oh, okay. He got a book deal to talk about what he could talk about in a book, write about it, and the experience of being national security advisor, based on the respect that people have had, especially conservatives, for his positions on national defense. That would make sense. What didn't make sense was the timing. The fact that John Bolton did that while Trump was still president.
1: I look at this, and, you know, if I was a prosecutor, or, you know, when you're looking at, you know, since he pleaded guilty, what will the punishment be? Now, it's a felony, not a misdemeanor.
2: Mm-hmm.
1: Remember, Petraeus got hit with a misdemeanor. He got 2 years probation, no imprisonment for that. Remember Sandy Berger? He actually took classified information and hid it.
2: Yeah. Yeah.
1: You know, and basically got a slap on the hand for it. Part of what's, you know, part of the discussion yesterday was, well, all these other people did it and they only got a slap on the hand. I look at it and say, that these are people that understand what the classified law is. They understand about top secret.
2: Yes. Yes.
1: Bolton knew what he was doing. Sandy Berger knew what he was doing.
2: Yes.
1: I think Sandy Berger should have got jail time.
2: Mm.
1: I think Petraeus should have got jail time.
2: Mm-hmm. Yeah.
1: And he's somebody who I admire. But you're talking about some of the, you know, the as they say, highly classified things. Now, do I believe that too many things are classified? Yes, I do. But the rules are the rules, and somebody in Bolton's position knew it was.
2: Yeah.
1: And this is somebody who I think his opinion of our enemies is sorely needed and has been sorely needed and should have been paid more attention to for decades. Doesn't matter. Right. You could write something about Trump, but you took classified information to do it.
2: Yep.
1: And you took it. You wrote it down. You sent it to other family members. And you knew what you were doing. It wasn't as if you were just some layperson. You understood exactly what you were doing. And the whole goal was to go after Trump or make a lot of money or go after Trump and make a lot of money, you know, in both together. That was the goal.
2: Yeah, right.
1: And in your emotion to do that you left yourself in an incredibly vulnerable position to the person that you were attacking, expecting that in politics he wouldn't come back at you.
2: Yeah.
1: And in a legal way. That's what surprises me, because, like I said, I think that Bolton's opinion on United States enemies is something that has been sorely needed. I don't believe it's been paid enough attention to over the last few decades.
2: Yeah.
1: But the fact is, I don't know what to say. You could have still gone and every single TV show without doing this and said, you know, hey, Trump's an idiot. Trump's a traitor. You could have done all of that. By the way, I don't believe Trump's a traitor. I'm just saying what he could have done. He still could have expressed his rage at Trump without letting himself vulnerable. What makes it so somebody at his level says, I don't care, I'm going to leave myself vulnerable in my golden years?
2: Mm-hmm.
1: To going to jail.
2: Yeah. It was from day one. It was about the book. It was about a book deal.
1: Yeah.
2: And here's the thing. If his priority were national security, he would have waited on the book. And he also wouldn't have taken the risk of creating, what was it, over 1,000 pages?
1: Yeah.
2: In documents, knowing that that was illegal. And knowing that you were likely, there was a good chance you were going to get caught if you wrote a book. Because the only way you can write that book with detail is to have a photographic memory, which isn't usually the case, or to be making notes. Now, or we'll just say this. At the very least, you know you'll be suspected of taking notes for your book, especially if you get a book deal, achieve a book deal, while that president is still in office.
1: Knowing that the federal government is going to look at the book and see, all right,
2: yes,
1: the book, what are the notes you took? You're basically giving the evidence, in my humble opinion,
2: through the book,
1: to the prosecutors through the vetting of the book,
2: right,
1: by the government before it comes out to see what's top secret or not.
2: Right.
1: For someone, like I said, who has been right on about America's enemies and believes you should be much tougher on them, but for somebody who has been in government like he has, mm-hmm, and understands top, yeah, secrets, classified materials,
2: yep,
1: it's like you set yourself up for this.
2: You had to have known. You had to have known. And how did you not? He did it anyway.
1: It's, and I know a lot of people that wrote about it yesterday saying, oh, it's unfair. Yeah, he did it, but this is unfair, and this is part of lawfare, and this is blah, blah, blah, blah,
2: no,
1: blah.
2: No, it's not. I was going to say, in fact.
1: Did you see the Wall Street Journal editorial?
2: Yeah.
1: Yeah, I was looking at that going, guys, you got it wrong here.
2: They were absolutely wrong about it. This is not, you cannot make that case here.
1: No.
2: It was clear when he wrote the book, the timing of the book told the entire story of what just happened. And if you can't see that, then you're blind. You're just as blind as he is.
1: Yeah. And your case just can't be, but other people have done it and haven't been punished as harshly as he might. He might not be. We don't know. There is no minimum sentence, so the judge could give him probation on it.
2: Right, yeah.
1: For, you know, public service or whatever. His public service, you know, to the nation. I don't know. I'm just throwing that out there. Mm-hmm. But I look at the problem is the people that actually took highly classified information haven't been punished. That's the problem.
2: Right.
1: Like as Sandy Berger did.
2: Right.
1: Now, even Andrew McCarthy and the Wall Street Journal tries to put I don't know if the Wall Street Journal, but Andrew McCarthy, but the president did it. The president leaving office is a completely different animal.
2: Yeah. Right.
1: Oh, Mar-a-Lago, all that is a completely different animal.
2: That's a,
1: because he's president of the United States. That's completely different,
2: right,
1: than this thing here. And they're trying, right, to make the same or not, or trying to make some sort of comparison to it.
2: Right.
1: I don't buy that. A president is completely different than anybody else outside the presidency.
2: Right.
1: Or an ex-president.
2: Right.
1: When you move everything out.
2: Yep.
1: We are Red Eye Radio.
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0: We are Red Eye Radio. He's Eric Carly, and I'm Gary McNamara. So really, I mean, when you think, when I look at the whole John Bolton thing, still part of me yesterday was just like throwing up my, you know, my hands going, I don't understand, you know, you have, you know, he's been government. I'm sure he's got a great retirement, everything else. He could go on. He could do speeches. You know, Bolton could do speeches on foreign policy anywhere and make a ton of money. And he still could have been critical of Trump.
1: And then he could have told the publisher, I'll do the book. I won't do the book, and we will not publish before he is out of office.
0: Yes. Yeah. So what was it that made him lose complete leave of his logic? And I believe just how he looks at America's enemies.
1: Yeah.
0: And him articulating it in the past.
1: Yeah.
0: That he's a critical thinker. It just blows my mind that at his age of seeing everything and being through everything, he let himself open
1: to TDS. I don't believe money was the only motivator here.
0: Neither do I.

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7: From ABC News, I'm Dave Packer. A pest that could have a devastating effect on livestock has reached the U.S.
8: The Texas Health Department is urging doctors around the state to be on the lookout for potential cases of New World screwworm. It's a parasitic fly that primarily infests livestock, but on rare occasions, people. Texas just confirmed its first case in decades, found in a three-week-old calf near the southern border. Health officials stress that no human cases have been reported so far and that the risk to the public remains low. Yuri Benajad, ABC News, New York.
9: President Trump says his administration is using hundreds of millions of dollars to upgrade coal-burning power plants. The money will also be used to expand dozens of coal mines. Trump says the investment will benefit nearly a dozen states.
10: When you look at that, those states, West Virginia, Kentucky, North Carolina, Indiana, Tennessee, Arizona, Arkansas, Oklahoma, North Dakota, Wisconsin, what do they all have in common? Trump won them.
11: Wisconsin, but you're
10: I won every one of them.
9: Police say an 18-year-old is dead following a shootout with police in suburban Columbia, South Carolina. As many as 10 suspects may have been involved, say police. ABC's Aaron Katursky.
12: Richland County Sheriff Leon Scott playing multiple body camera videos for reporters.
13: You heard how many times we were shot at.
12: Authorities say officers responded to reports of shots fired at a house, finding several vehicles and a home riddled with bullets, but no victims. Less than 2 hours later, at 1:51 a.m., another report of shots fired at another home in the same neighborhood. Three officers respond and a canine. Officers scramble for cover.
9: Hezbollah rejecting a ceasefire between Israel and Lebanon. They want Israeli troops occupying southern Lebanon to pull out first. Chinese leader Xi Jinping will travel to North Korea next week in his first visit in 6 years. The announcement a day after the North unveiled a new facility to produce the ingredients for nuclear bombs. You're listening to ABC News.
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9: Karen Reed, who was acquitted in the death of her Boston police officer boyfriend, is suing the local and state police, claiming they tried to frame her. ABC News legal contributor Brian Buckmeyer.
15: What Karen Reed's going to have to prove, and a lot of it she seemingly pointed out in her own criminal case through her attorneys, is that both the state and the city knew of the bad apples within their ranks, did not remove them when certain facts came to light, in fact, promoted many of them.
9: It wasn't the height or the speed that bugged out a family in Ohio on an amusement park ride this week.
16: If you know Northeast Ohio along Lake Erie, you are well aware of the mayflies. The little critters known as midges inundate the region in the spring with swarms that peak when it gets 60 degrees or warmer. But Tyler Fellinger and his daughter Catherine didn't think it would be a problem when they boarded the Top Thrill 2 roller coaster at Cedar Point Amusement Park. They were wrong. Both slammed straight into a swarm of midges.
17: I looked over her and she had it all over her, but she was cracking up at me because it was just, my face was just, it looked like a fly swatter.
16: They say they'd ride the coaster again, but they wouldn't sit in the first car. Sherry Preston, ABC News.
9: Some welcome relief for that price at the pump. Prices lowering recently despite the war. And Iran choking off oil supplies, moving through the Strait of Hormuz. The national average now sitting at $4.19. That's according to Gas Buddy, which is down nearly 20 cents since last week. Dave Packer, ABC News.
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18: Your KICD Live Doppler forecast for today, partly sunny, highs of 84. For this evening, a 20% chance of thunderstorms, a slight risk, lows of 60. For Saturday, sunny, highs of 88. Tomorrow night, partly cloudy, lows of 65. Sunday, partly sunny, then a 40% chance of mid-afternoon showers, highs of 86. Sunday night, a 50% chance of thunderstorms, lows of 66. Monday, a 60% chance of showers, likely highs of 86. Monday night, a 30% chance of showers and thunderstorms, mostly cloudy, lows of 65. And Tuesday, sunny, highs of 90. For more on your weather forecast, log online to northwestiowanow.com.
0: Now, it's Red Eye Radio. Gary McNamara and Eric Hurley talk about everything from politics to social issues and news of the day. Whether you're up late or you're just starting your day, welcome to the show. From the Relief Factor Studios, this is Red Eye Radio.
19: All across America, we are Red Eye Radio. He is Eric Hurley and I'm Gary McNamara. Welcome and good morning. thanks for being here.
20: Thank you.
19: Well, everybody knows how you and I both love music, right?
20: Oh, yeah, I love music.
19: And I just want to mention this real quick here because I thought it was fascinating yesterday, and I was telling you this at the top of the hour. I was Billy Corgan from the Smashing Pumpkins. I love his podcast.
20: Yeah.
19: He brings on just some great people.
20: The Magnificent Others.
19: Yes. And even though he closes his eyes too much for me when he leans back.
20: Yeah, while he's questioning.
19: Ask questions, he just closes his eyes for it's like, are you awake? If Democrats were looking at it, they go, he's falling asleep like Trump. Yeah. But he had Todd Rundgren yesterday. The people, if you're my age, you know him. Hello, it's me. What is it? We got to get you a woman. He wrote that for me. And then
20: Liv Tyler's original dad for years.
19: Oh, yes.
20: She thought Todd Rundgren was her dad.
19: Yes, that's a great point. Yes, she did. Yes. Mm-hmm. Yes. Great point.
20: Yeah.
19: And I saw the light. And then, you know, he did a bunch of other stuff. But he's actually, you know, known for, he started out and still is today. I mean, as he talked about yesterday, his major thing has always been engineering and producing records.
20: Yeah.
19: He produced Meatloaf's Bat Out of Hell.
20: Yeah. Right.
19: But he was talking about just, and I thought this was great. He said music, you know, rock music, 50s, 60s, 70s, classic rock, punk, new wave, grunge, Taylor Swift.

0: And Billy Corgan from the Smashing Pumpkins, why? And he said, gaming. He said, there has been no male audience for new rock. Young teenage males are not buying, started back in the 90s with gaming.
1: Yeah.
0: And they've spent all their money doing that, and they don't buy music. And the only ones, the only market really left for mass consumption of music is women. I went, whoa, that's really interesting.
2: Well, no, you look at it's really interesting. The gaming industry really did capture the male ego, really, because gaming is about competition. Now, I mean, if you go to Twitch or YouTube, you can sit and watch gamers. Those gamers are getting paid to play video games, and there's a countless number of them, and they're making millions of dollars a year doing it. But before that happened, leading up to that, what built this was an industry that was making video games, and they were becoming more and more sophisticated in the graphics and everything else. And then the ability came about to go live, and you could put your headset on and hear the other players, right? Because mm-hmm. of the internet. The gaming industry started spending as much money or more than movie studios did on blockbusters.
0: Yep.
2: And it was crazy. And the difference in a blockbuster movie is, if you're talking about a theatrical release, you go and you buy your ticket for, I don't know how much a ticket is anymore, but $15, whatever it is. Well, the gamers want to own the game. They'll pay big money because they want to be the best, and they want to compete with their friends, strangers, whoever it is. And it's kind of an ego thing. It's a competitive thing. I don't know if ego is the right word. Ego plays into competition or a competitive spirit to some extent. But really, that competitive thing where, quite frankly, they don't have to be really physically disciplined to do it. They just have to be basically addicted to the video games. And I never allowed video games in the house. My girls never wanted to play. My son didn't take much interest. He had a Nintendo Game Boy, which was a handheld thing, and that was about the most. He kind of watches every once in a while some of the gamers on Twitch or on YouTube or wherever, but he's not that into it. But the gamers that are, they'll tell you. They'll sit and play an entire weekend and look up and realize, the weekend is gone. You know, it's insane how dedicated they are. But Todd Rundgren makes a point that I knew this with movies when it came to movies. Hollywood took a huge hit because guys didn't really want to spend money on going to the movies. Sorry, if they had any time, they were going to be more and more dedicated, a large number of them, to being in their living room or bedroom or wherever, playing the game. But when you talk about the demographics that push pop music, you can combine what Todd Rundgren says with what Rick Beato says. Another great follow if you're going to follow. If you like music, I agree. I like the Corgan interviews on The Magnificent Others. And he interviews from all genres and everything else. It's mostly rock. Mm-hmm. And then you look at what Rick Beato said recently. He said, you know, back in the day, if you're going to make a record today, if you're going to be successful, you likely have to have some money behind you. Basically, you have to have rich parents, but you're going to have to put a bunch of money into recording. It doesn't work the same way it worked before. And the point he was making was, you know, if you look at artists like the Beatles were all poor. You could apply this to Black Sabbath.
0: I saw that episode.
2: Yeah, you could apply this to Black Sabbath. You could apply this. These are people that grew up dirt poor, and their artistry was, you know, in part a result of that experience of their lives. And so it not only changed how music is made, because it used to be a bunch of old guys and, you know, that would look at a band and go, all the kids are going to see this band. Sign them to a deal and let's make them rich and famous.
0: Well, it's a classic Frank Zappa video where he said, you know, I'd rather have it with the old guys chomping on the cigars.
2: Yeah.
0: You know, sitting there going, what the hell is this crap? Well, yeah. I don't know, but seems to be something
2: the kids,
0: there. Yeah, the kids seem to like it. Go produce it. He goes, now these young slick guys, you know, come in, you know, that they think they're hip and everything else, and they're trying to direct where they feel the market's going, and they don't have a clue. But just getting back to the original thing about where music is going, that, you know, I thought it was interesting that it's all female. You know, the massive artists, you know, the absolute massive artists are appealing to women. They're not appealing to men because, and it's very interesting when they said gaming. Gaming's, the young men over the last 30 years have focused on that and purchasing that and not purchasing music and not purchasing tickets. So rock is still out there, especially for the older folks, you know, but you look at it, you don't see a lot of upcoming rock bands that you would think, you know, males want. Not that they don't exist, but not on the massive scale of those massive artists that are selling to primarily women.
2: There's also another aspect, and I saw this from an author who was actually looking to get an interview, and I read the synopsis of what the description was. Why males are basically checking out. And it's across all demographics, young and older. And they're not participating in social media. They're not spending money on things they used to spend money on, whether it's hobbies or whatever else. So, you know, gamers notwithstanding, there's this checking out of, I don't want to be in, because if you think about social media and a lot of the emotion on social media, that appeals to females. There's, you know, whether it's a cute baby video or someone ranting about something, you know, and then all of a sudden, well, I'm going to share that. And, you know, it's the TikTok age appeals primarily, mostly, to women.
0: Mm-hmm.
2: And guys don't like that kind of, it's because it's filled with drama. It's filled with things that, you know, aren't part of their everyday life. And women are interested in somebody else's conversation. Men aren't. And so they're checking out more and more. And it's really interesting when you combine all of these observations here of where the society is going. You know, I don't ever see myself becoming a recluse, but I feel much more comfortable outside. Like yesterday, I was working like crazy outside. It was hot. It was great. I don't care if I've got ice around my neck and I've got, you know, plenty of ice water and electrolytes and all my tools. I feel right at home, and I would rather do that than sit on social media. Now, social media is a part of our job, but if it weren't a part of my job, I wouldn't be on it.
0: Well, I like the lawn work, but about half as much as you do. I don't have as the love or the addiction to it, it seems, as you have. It's okay. I like it. I like being busy. I like, you know, how it looks afterwards. You seem to have a... But I tell you,
2: well,
0: what
2: mine includes more. I mean, lawns one day, but most days it's a project, and it's like, you know, whether it's putting something together, building something, creating something, you know, those are the things for me that are meaningful, at least at this point in my life, because, again, somebody else's drama on social media, you and I have to sift through all the drama in order to get to the actual substance of any issue and make

0: Exactly. I call Eric. You come over to my house and take care of this for me, will you, please?
1: Yeah.
0: But I've always, I'm not kidding. I remember in college, I loved pinball, the real pinball.
1: Mm-hmm.
0: And then Space Invaders came out?
1: Sure.
0: And after that, I've hated video games.
1: For me, it was Galaga.
0: I hate video games and gaming. I hate it. Mm-hmm. I have no interest. It annoys the hell out of me. I remember when I used to belong to the golf club. This goes back 25 years ago. And the buddies I used to go with, the place they would hang out afterwards, we called it the golf bar.
1: Mm.
0: They would sit there and play I'd never played it once. They would play the video game golf game.
1: Mm. Mm-hmm.
0: To the point where they'd stay up so late that we had a tea time and they'd miss it the next morning. They'd miss a tea time to play a golf game.
1: Mm-hmm.
0: And I was in bed 5 hours before because I wanted to golf the next morning. I have no idea, and I've never really thought about it much, but I hate gaming. I hate video games. I get irritated by it.
1: I don't see the point in them at all.
0: I remember going, guys, I'm going home. I want to golf in the morning. Well, we're having a great tournament here. I'm like, have the passion on the golf. Don't drink on the golf course and have a passion to score well there.
1: Yeah. Yeah, I don't see the point.
0: I don't get the point of pounding down more beers to play a game and then being ticked off when you don't play the game well.
1: Yeah. Yeah, I don't, it's...
0: I don't think I yelled like that at them.
1: Well, the point of when we went to an arcade when we were young was that there was a social aspect that was real. There were other people actually in the room.
0: Well, you remember skeet ball? You throw the ball down. There's all those, the big circles, the little circles. You throw.
1: Oh, yeah.
0: I remember skeet ball. And then I did like the bar bowling, not the puck.
1: Mm.
0: There used to be one where you could roll the ball, the old bowling games.
1: Mm. Mm-hmm.
0: That was really, really cool.
1: Yeah.
0: And then even puck bowling, I got into for a while.
1: But it required... Again, other people were in the room.
0: Other people were in the room, and you're actually throwing the... It's not levers, it's not buttons, it's not animation.
1: Yeah.
0: Maybe fake pins, but...
1: Yeah.
0: And impossible to get a 7-10 split.
1: Yeah.
0: We are Red Eye Radio.
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0: McNamara.
1: Good morning. Wow. Yesterday, the New York Times on three different women who commented on Graham Plattner, the Senate candidate in Maine. Here's one headline. He hated women, explosive abuse, and he knew, well, at least the girlfriends knew, and one in particular said, well, yeah, we all knew it was a concentration camp tattoo. Here's Plattner yesterday on MS Now with the one allegation that, you know, the girlfriend knew and all of her friends knew. Here it is.
2: I do want to follow up one place on this, and I don't want to get too forensic, but, you know, the Times basically reported that they saw texts of hers, including a text in August, I believe August 3rd of last year. This would be before October of last year, in which she basically said that you had a, quote, Nazi tattoo, and she joked about how she's going to go volunteer for Collins. Now, again, this is a text that got sent, so, like, we can place the time, right? This is in August. How does she know it's a Nazi tattoo in August of last year, and you don't know it's a Nazi tattoo in August of last year?
3: Well, she certainly didn't send that text to me. So whoever she sent it to and was talking to, that's I can't say why, but I will say that I certainly didn't know, and the text messages she's sending to friends who may have recognized it, that's they didn't tell me that.
4: Right, I believe it.
1: This thing isn't going to end, and it was like I said, it was Sheldon Whitehouse yesterday that was saying this is a right wing. New York Times is where. CNN is the one that first said, no, he knew.
4: Well, and you know, and the woman, you know, again, according to the allegations, she's basically telling her friends that he's saying it a lot. You know,
1: yeah.
4: He talks, these things that he has said, he's repeated them, you know, often. And so, again, you know, it comes down to the believability, which is why this week he had to go to D.C. and meet with Democrats in the Senate to try and ease their minds. The question is, did he do a good job of that?
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1: And he is Eric Carley, and I'm Gary McNamara. Welcome and good morning. Interesting, Eric, that one of the three women that was quoted in the New York Times about Graham Plattner is someone a lot of people know.
2: Yeah,
1: apparently, she's right. Actually been in conservative circles. The other two were not. The other two were, I think, our main Democrats. But it was interesting the number of people that knew who she was.
2: Yeah.
1: Mary Catherine Hamm.
2: Right.
1: You've seen her on Fox News a lot.
2: Mm-hmm.
1: She said, I heard of this guy as a dark and imbalanced character for years. Women know that special kind of friend's ex whose full ass name you know long after they dated because of the badness. And then he runs for Senate and you're like, wait, that guy? And it's hard to speak up about a guy like that who has quite a bit of power and seeks more. But my friend Lindsay's accusations are specific and detailed about what happened and didn't, backed by the physical diaries and text from long before he ran. They confirmed that the man with the Nazi tattoo does indeed have a bunch of bad decision-making and impulse control problems, and his behavior can be more than unsettling. If he's healing, which last week's story doesn't indicate, he should do it somewhere other than the Senate.
2: Oh.
1: Yeah. And what you saw yesterday also, I mean, number of rumors out there that the New York Times didn't release a full story. Don't know if that's true or not, but that was all over social media.
2: Well, and it's and yeah,
1: of other women,
2: right?
1: Guess
2: and it's hard to know, you know, again, if that's true. But what the unknown is the biggest problem, and that's what Democrats have been putting on full display this week. Their question is, are we going to learn more about him? More things. Will they be coming out? Will more women be talking between now and November 3rd? And that's, he clearly is concerned. That's why he had to go meet with Democrats in the Senate.
1: One of his ex-girlfriends, and we just mentioned her, Lindsay, is it Feifeld, whatever, told the New York Times the two met in 2013 when he was a George Washington University student, and she was with the U.S. Chamber of Commerce, mm-hmm. with a growing presence in conservative circles. She recounted how Plattner would poke fun at his chest tattoo of a Totenkopf and told the paper that Plattner explained he and other members of his military unit chose it because of parallels between them and the SS.
2: Wow.
1: In that they were a death unit, killers, which appears to contradict his narrative that he did not know that the tattoo was associated with the Nazi emblem.
2: Right.
1: She also recalled how he would sharpen an axe while watching television and talk about raping home invaders. I'm not going to get into all the details, but he gets into specific how, he said it's, he said this a lot, not once. He said this a lot. If anybody ever broke in here, I would rape them, but not in a sexual or gay way, saying instead it would impose dominance over them, and he believed that rape was about power. She also described public encounter where Plattner reportedly pulled her out of a taxi by her wrist during an altercation, and she goes on to other altercations where she said he reportedly pushed her into a bedroom, held the door shut. She was later able to leave after falling asleep and walking or waking after some time had passed. The problem is this is now becoming a daily thing and will continue to be a daily thing because everybody in the media is out looking forward, including the establishment Democrat media that doesn't want him to run. They don't want him to
2: run. Well, you know, you have to ask yourself if you're in their position. Is any of this ever going to be cleared up? And the answer is no. So how effective is he in the role in the Senate? First of all, how effective is he in the race? I mean, that's what it takes to get there. Because now everything is on the defensive. This, by comparison, for the voters in Maine, this makes Susan Collins more attractive. You know, I think there was an appeal early on with Plattner, like there often is, the fresh face, right? Someone who's younger, maybe someone who's more liberal, you know, someone who's whatever it is. But a lot of it has to do with the fresh face. I mean, Susan Collins is no uber conservative, but she doesn't carry the baggage. She's been in the Senate for a long time and has nowhere near the baggage, and certainly not the kind of baggage that Plattner has, and he's not even there yet.
1: You know, I saw Nate Silver yesterday, not a Republican Trump supporter. He said, keep in mind that if you're defending Plattner at this point, you're signing up for 4 more months of defending an obvious pathological liar.
2: Yeah. Yep.
1: Wow.
2: Yeah.
1: And
2: that's, you know, this is the problem.
1: It's fascinating how these things move.
2: Because, you know, let's say if you're a Democrat and, you know, in Maine and you vote and he gets in. Well, or if you're in the party, you know, you're supporting him, you're endorsing him, whatever it is. There's another thing, by the way. But let's say he gets in, he wins. Okay, now you can't trust him on anything beyond that. He's in the role, and from day one, he's not to be trusted. So then, you know, there's the other thing on the endorsements. Because now the endorsers, it was weird. Look, we didn't know how they were coming up with these strange defenses of him having a Nazi tattoo. But as witnesses are speaking, if you're going to believe the witnesses, and this is, you know, this is the court of public opinion here. This is what this is all about. So it's about whether these witnesses are to be believed or not. And if they are to be believed, then you as the endorser, whoever it is, Bernie, anybody else in the party, now you're taking the questions about Plattner. Now everything you do, all of your agenda items and or your campaign, if you're running for re-election this cycle, you're having to deal with it. And you don't want that.
1: Well, there's also the credibility problem. The more people that come out and the more that the Democrat establishment media comes out and promotes this. Like I said, the New York Times, by running this story, means the establishment Democrats want Plattner gone.
2: And all of that, right. All of that has changed in this this 1 week.
1: Yeah, you haven't seen you haven't seen like you did at the beginning of the week. How dare that woman in the campaign come out and talk about what the wife said about Plattner? You're not hearing. How dare these women come out to unjustly, you're not hearing that, to unjustly make accusations. And one of them anonymously. Her name isn't even. So, I mean, this is ridiculous. You're not hearing that.
2: Nope.
1: And the problem is, I'm laughing and having, because I can't believe where we've gone here. Over the last couple of decades. But the problem here is a SS concentration camp tattoo.
2: Yeah.
1: I mean, you just can't get around that when you had it on for 18 years and then said, I had no idea what it was about.
2: Exactly.
1: And when people start coming out and saying, yes, he did. He knew specifically what it was about. Well, then it doesn't go away because nobody buys it. And the reason I mentioned Nate Silver is because he's not somebody who's a, you know, saying I want the Republicans to dominate in the Senate.
2: Right.
1: Getting to Scott to Pelley now. You ready?
2: All right.
1: This is interesting. This came from Cheryl Atkinson. She was interviewed yesterday and said, a former CBS News investigative reporter,
2: right,
1: Cheryl Atkinson, Scott Pelley was not a popular anchor in terms of his skill as an anchor as well as his personality. Quite a while before they removed him, I was told by a level above David Rhodes that they were trying to fix what they called the Scott Pelley problem.
2: Wow.
1: That's my new band. The Scott Pelley problem.
2: The Pelley problems. That's got to be a punk band, right?
1: Oh, definitely, without question.
2: Lots of arrogant punk.
1: Arrogant punk rock.
2: Genre. Arrogant punk. That's what it's got to be.
1: One of the issues they had with him was, as it was told to me, he takes his managing editor role too seriously. He was interfering with the correspondent's stories in a way that was not productive. Longtime CBS names that you would recognize were complaining to the high executives. My experience was, when they named him, I was told by higher ups that the new show without Katie Couric with Scott Pelley is going to be all about what you do, your investigative reporting. And the very first week, the first investigative piece, one of the best things I think I ever did that I offered them, he censored. It never aired. That was the pattern and the story, at least for me, of the Scott Pelley at the anchor desk.
2: Yeah.
1: Interesting. And then the other one I wanted to get to, because I thought this was really interesting, and this is one of the head-ups at MS Now. And this was Greta Van Susteren had posted this. And again, you can't look at Greta Van Susteren and say, she's a Republican Trump lackey, right?
2: Yeah, no, not at all.
1: It says, Andy Lack told Stephanie Ruhle from MS Now that the situation of 60 Minutes is sad and that he's stunned how Barry Weiss has handled the situation, and that Pelley did not deserve to be treated the way that he was. And this is Greta Van Susteren now. She goes, Lack is the guy who, with Phil Griffin, fired me when my ratings were up 94% over the show I replaced in 6 months because I would not say what MSNBC wanted me to say. I was told to play ball, which I knew to be intellectually dishonest. Lack is saying this now? Oh, brother. And then she writes, never was I told at CNN or Fox or now Newsmax what to say. I was shocked what I discovered at MSNBC, but I just ignored them and did my job fairly, honestly, and fact-driven to the best of my ability for the shareholders. And so Lack and Griffin fired me, and now Lack is commenting on Pelley's firing. You can't make this stuff up. Now, I will say this. I mean, I could be wrong. I don't know her. But she doesn't seem to be somebody who blows up easily, Greta Van Susteren, does she?
2: No. Ever.
1: Or that she has an agenda to take somebody out.
2: Yeah. No.
1: Just because she dislikes him.
2: No.
1: I mean, she might be. I've never sensed that.
2: She's
1: in her
2: never
1: at all.
2: Put that on display for sure. If she is, yeah, wow.
1: And then here's this one: Rachel Maddow invites fired CBS correspondent Scott Pelley to join her network.
2: Okay,
1: we are Red Eye Radio.
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0: We are Run Up Radio. He's Eric Carly, and I'm Gary McNamara. So, if you were going to put a date when you think that California is going to say, okay, we have counted all the ballots, what would the date be over the summer?
1: August 15th. And that's being generous.
0: Right now, for the governor, only 60%. Mayor, 69%.
1: This is beyond stupid.
0: Isn't it?
1: It's beyond stupid.
0: The Republicans need to take this and just say...
1: It's deliberate.
0: You cannot do... Well, but this hurts their messaging of believing this is the right thing to do.
1: Right. And the fact that they're pointing their finger at Trump saying he's a threat to democracy.
0: Yeah. It just...
1: You guys can't even count votes.
0: I'll go with August 3rd.
1: All right.

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6: From ABC News, I'm Dave Packer. President Trump now accusing four GOP congressmen of grandstanding, calling their actions unpatriotic after they helped pass a war powers resolution,
7: requiring the president to withdraw U.S. forces in Iran unless Congress approves military action. Well, the measure is an uphill battle. It's a sign of the growing fractures within the president's own party over his handling of the war.
6: ABC's Rachel Scott, former Trump national security advisor and U.S. ambassador to the U.N. John Bolton, is expected to plead guilty in his classified records case. Bolton has been an outspoken critic of the president's.
8: Sources tell us Bolton will plead guilty to one count of illegal retention of national security information and will acknowledge he stored sensitive information in his personal diaries. He's agreed to pay a fine of $2.25 million and could face up to 5 years in prison. Bolton has been an unsparing critic of the president.
9: I don't think he's fit for office.
8: President Trump himself was charged with mishandling classified information when he left office. That case later dismissed.
6: ABC News Chief Justice Correspondent Pierre Thomas. Police in Northern California are asking for information after a shooting in the parking lot of a high school graduation ceremony.
10: An 18-year-old victim of the shooting is dead, and three more victims who are 11, 20, and 25 years old are injured after the shooting in the parking lot of Fairfield High School on Wednesday evening. A graduation ceremony had concluded for Sam Yeto Continuation High School. About 1,000 people attended the event. Fairfield police say there are hundreds of of potential witnesses. At this time, police say there is no ongoing threat to the public and they are following up on leads. Alex Stone, ABC News.
6: The New World screwworm is an invasive fly that preys on livestock and can have major impacts on the beef industry. Secretary of Agriculture Brooke Rawlinson says the government's surging resources to South Texas, where it was spotted on a calf, but she told President Trump that more money is needed. 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
6: A Texas teenager charged with murder is claiming self-defense in a stabbing at a track meet. The defendant, Carmelo Anthony, charged as an adult. ABC's Morgan Norwood has more.
13: Anthony's defense arguing he acted in self-defense, reacting in a split second of fear, chaos, saying after he defended himself with the knife, he ran. He didn't stab again. He dropped the knife. The case fueling debate and racial tension. Metcalf's father has insisted it's not about race. Both families have faced threats.
6: The Supreme Court Thursday handed down a decision reinforcing the FCC's penalty power.
14: Verizon and AT&T were hit with fines totaling more than $100 million by the FCC. The companies paid, but alleged the penalties amounted to a coercion to pay and violated their constitutional right to a jury trial. But the Supreme Court upheld the FCC's authority to impose the penalties. Chief Justice Roberts wrote for the 8-justice majority that the penalties do not resolve the legal obligations. The companies could have challenge them in court before paying. Brian Clark, ABC News.
6: The Illinois State Treasurer presented Pope Leo with a check for $8.65, a refund from an old PayPal account that the pontiff left behind. According to a friend of Leo's, the Pope called his bank to update his account details. He identified himself as Robert Provost, but when he explained that he was now Pope Leo and he couldn't come to the branch to pick it up, she hung up. Dave Packer, ABC News.
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15: Your KICD Live Doppler forecast for today, partly sunny, highs of 84. For this evening, a 20% chance of thunderstorms, a slight risk, lows of 60. For Saturday, sunny, highs of 88. Tomorrow night, partly cloudy, lows of 65. Sunday, partly sunny, then a 40% chance of mid-afternoon showers, highs of 86. Sunday night, a 50% chance of thunderstorms, lows of 66. Monday, a 60% chance of showers, likely highs of 86. Monday night, a 30% chance of showers and thunderstorms, mostly cloudy, lows of 65. And Tuesday, sunny, highs of 90. For more on your weather forecast, log online to NorthwestIowaNow.com.
0: Now, it's Red Eye Radio. Gary McNamara and Eric Hurley talk about everything from politics to social issues and news of the day. Whether you're up late or you're just starting your day, welcome to the show from the Relief Factor Studios. 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
16: All across America, He is Eric Carley, and I'm Gary McNamara.
17: Dang it, I forgot to make your coffee.
16: Oh, that's okay. I don't need any today.
17: Oh, you don't?
16: Yeah, no, I did yesterday. No, I had I don't really drink coffee here anymore.
17: I don't drink a lot, but here lately I've been traveling a lot, going back and forth during the week to where my parents live, a couple hours away. And half a cup for me is about good.
16: I have a cup at home.
17: Yeah.
16: You know, before I come in. So I'm still drinking the coffee. I just have it there.
17: You're just not drinking the radio coffee. I see how you are.
16: It's not bad. I mean, it's not.
17: I mean, bad coffee. I've been in radio since I was 18, so I wouldn't know good coffee if you splashed it in my face. But.
16: Well, I have my Tim Hortons at home. My Timmy's.
17: Oh.
16: Yeah.
17: Hey. You know, there was a series on Amazon. And a guy came in, and he was a spy. He was a CIA guy, and he comes into this office in like Russia, and he goes, you know, I'm here to see so and so. Who should I say is here? Timothy Horton. That is his cover name.
16: Well, it's funny because people think it's a coffee, you know, it is a coffee place, but it's actually Tim Horton was actually Hall of Fame hockey player.
17: Yeah, yeah.
16: You know, that's a lot of people don't know that. They go. Why do they call coffee a Tim Hortons?
17: Yeah.
16: I didn't even read the article. That just popped into my mind now. This is about a month ago that some Canadians were talking about boycotting Tim Hortons because it's no longer a Canadian company.
17: Oh, well, you know, there was a Chicago investment group that bought Whataburger, which is a fast food chain that started in Texas. And a lot of people were just up in arms. I still like Whataburger. I still go.
16: Well, I was thinking, it's Friday. Let's start singing. We should party. It's Friday. It's the end of the week.
17: Let's do it.
16: Maybe we can sing an oldie but a goodie.
17: Whiskey and cigars? Should we do a podcast?
16: Whiskey and cigars.
17: Okay.
16: Get Bill Maher in here, and we'll start drinking heavily.
17: Let's go.
16: But, some wine and song. Maybe one of the old classics. I mean, going way, way, way, way back. Remember the song, Hello Mudda, Hello Fada.
17: Here I am. Man.
16: Right.
17: Yeah.
16: We're changing it now because of New York.
17: Oh.
16: Hello gestating parent. Hello non-gestating parent. Not making this up. New York Democrats voted yesterday. I think it was the House already did it in New York. To replace mother and father with gestating parent for the mother, and father would be gestating parent.
17: Well, that's going to make one curse word much longer.
16: Yes, it will. You gestating
17: parent. Blanker. Yeah.
16: Blanker.
17: Yeah, that doesn't roll. That really doesn't have a cadence.
16: I can see George Carlin rolling around in his grave. Wait a minute, that just completely screws up my seven words you can't say on TV.
17: That's like Mitch Hedberg said, it's impossible to have an argument in a tent because you can't slam the flap.
16: But here's Fox talking about it yesterday, Fox News, on America's Newsroom.
18: New York Democrats argue the words mother and father are outdated and need to be replaced with more inclusive terms under state law. All that's needed now is Governor Kathy Hochul's signature. So if Hochul approves, in New York's family court and in domestic and education law, a mother would be labeled as a gestating parent, a father as a non-gestating parent, and paternity proceedings to determine the child's father would be called parentage proceedings. The bill passed the state Senate this week and the state assembly back in March. Governor Hochul proudly calls herself New York's first mom governor. It's unclear if she'll support this change, though.
19: I'm not familiar with what was introduced late last night, so I'll take a look at it. I have until the end of the year to review them and make a decision, so I won't be commenting on pending legislation.
16: She's lying.
17: She knows about the legislation. She's absolutely lying.
16: She doesn't know what to do.
17: No, she doesn't.
16: Because when you're in the legislature, it's the legislature did it.
17: Yeah.
16: She signs the bill, it becomes hers.
17: Right.
16: And then the mocking starts. You know? Kathy Hochul, the gestating parent governor. Governor mom, governor gestating parent. And the Republicans have a field day with it, and they look like idiots.
17: Well, what about older mothers who don't gestate? If they've gone through menopause, they become a non-gestating parent.
16: Previously gestating parent.
17: Transitioning in the modern way of transitioning.
16: Previously gestating parent.
17: The parent formerly known as the gestator? Let's go with that one. Yeah. You know, let's do that.
16: You know, is it...
17: By the way, if guys had to go through all of that, this is one of our points. If guys had to go through all of this, the liberals is, no, well, that man is a woman. That man can give birth. No. It doesn't work that way. This is just the most ridiculous thing, trying to change the language. It's outdated. Well, frankly, since the caveman days, all language is outdated. If you're going to say this word is outdated, well, all words that have been used for a while are outdated.
16: And nobody uses, for example, bam, bam.
17: Right. I thought we had quit using the words Millie and Vanilli together, but... apparently not.
16: I don't know. Fred Flintstone, he spoke pretty good English back then.
17: Yeah. He really did.
16: He really did.
17: For a guy with no shoes. I mean, and the guy with no engine in his car.
16: Well, I was amazed that the left didn't pick up on that. Why should we even do electric cars? We know that there's a carbon footprint. Yeah. Let's go back. Because there is such delusion on the left that somebody might actually... say, well, that'd be an idea. Look at that. I mean, is that how they used to get around in the old days? Like, I really believe, and I really wish that somebody would have done it back then. You could still do it now with the whole climate change thing.
17: Yeah,
16: to sit there and say we've got the new wind powered plane and had the propeller on it, and say we need to go back to the wind powered plane because this thing was propelled by wind, yes, and see what percentage of people actually believe that it's a wind-powered plane.
17: Well, it's my idea, and I really think this is $1 million idea, maybe $3 million with inflation. The solar-powered tanning bed.
16: Yes, I like that
17: which,
16: one.
17: That's which is just a lawn chair that you put out when the sun is shining. And I'll just put a new label on the lawn chair box. And that's what I'll sell it as. Remember this newfangled wind-powered ship that they were going to have?
16: Oh, my, yes.
17: Remember that?
16: Remember? They actually had that.
17: We already have them. They're called sailboats.
16: That's like about 10 years ago, and it was like, that didn't last long. It was like...
17: No.
16: Well, these are the new modern sails that are more efficient than the old ones.
17: Yeah.
16: You mean the Nina, the Pinta, and the Santa Maria? I mean, that's,
17: By the way,
16: just on your whole thing about the solar powered tanning bed.
17: Yeah. Yeah.
16: Graham Plattner just announced that they are canceling the Nazi solar powered tanning contest.
17: Oh, okay.
16: Right.
17: So, yeah.
16: Just so you know that.
17: Yeah. Exactly.
16: Along with them and the Nazis and the KKK, that has been canceled.
17: Ah. Yeah. So make other plans if you're planning to be there. Wow. Wow. The Plattner thing. Not going away.
16: Yeah, so that's what's, I believe it. It's actually to understand how nuts that is. Remember, this means I want to see what the vote was for Democrats. How many Democrats voted for this? You know, I told you I was talking to, or I was communicating with a former boss yesterday.
17: Yeah.
16: Long time. And he, you know, he was liberal.
17: Yeah.
16: And was actually a fine boss to work for when I worked for him decades ago.
17: Hmm.
16: And, you know, we get together once in a while. And it's just basically, hey, hope the family's doing good. You know, love you guys. You know, someday we'll get together again. Mm-hmm. Whatever. I've always been friendly with them.
17: Mm-hmm.
16: We started getting into the Texas politics. You know, are you voting for Tallarico or whatever? And I was doing the lawn, and I was just brief, and he was like, question mark. I could tell he wanted to egg me on.
17: Yeah.
16: Like, well, no. Right. I said, here's why I can't vote for a Democrat. I went through everything, the radical transgender movement, the misogyny and the sexism of the radical transgender movement, the racism of identity politics.
17: Right.
16: Of judging people by groups, whatever, and I just went right down the line.
17: Right.
16: And I said, I got a problem with the Republicans, and then I listed the problem with the Republicans. I said, but when you get to the point of saying a man can be a woman because a man says so, I said, that's so delusional, I have to question anything else that you stand for. And I said, so you won't get my vote. And he was just, you know, like a little bit, and then about a half hour later, he said, look, I got to ask this question. Did you just copy and paste all of that from like a MAGA manual?
17: This is a guy who knows what you do for a living better than most people he was your boss at one time.
16: Yeah, and I just said, I'm not going to get into a war, on this. I will say this though. I mean, I am surprised at times by people on the left that. Actually, and these are people that, you know, might not listen to the show or whatever.
17: Mm-hmm.
16: And at times I actually feel a little sorry for them. Not that I'm any genius, but I do have basic critical thinking skills, and I've done this. I've done this job, you know, for in talk radio for 36 years now.
17: Mm-hmm.
16: You know, I know the issues. And I sort of feel sad at times, and sometimes I let them off the hook because I'm like, I don't want to just get into it. Number one, I don't do it on social media or messaging anymore because it takes too long. I don't have the time anymore.
17: Well, you're sitting and waiting for their response.
16: Yeah, I don't.
17: If you don't respond right away, they think they've won the debate, but, and it.

0: the lawn. I said, look, I'm doing the lawn. I'm doing lawn work. I got stuff going on. I got to go to sleep, go to work, whatever. And then I think he just, you know, let it go. And that's fine. But I just found it. But there it is again, right there. You want the rat. Because I think what he objected to was how I said the misogyny, the mm-hmm. sexism, mm-hmm. and the I think that's what got to him.
1: Mm-hmm.
0: And but, you know, we back it up.
2: Well, they use those words and throw them around right. with nothing to back it up.
0: Right. And the delusion of it. And that's what you have right here. New York Democrats voting to erase mother and father. You know, this stuff is just nuts. It's insane.
2: Well, you're going to I know this is when it comes to like court papers and state documents and everything else, but then you get into churches when you say a prayer. Heavenly non-gestating parent, we ask for your forgiveness today. I mean, just think about how stupid this whole thing is. The changing of the language has been, and by the way, it is the goal. You start with changing the language, controlling the language, which they thought they had won during and after, for a little while after, the Obama years. They really thought they had won it. And this is where the liberal activism and newsroom just went full steam ahead. It wasn't bias. Bias is a weak word to apply to it because they're full-on activists. And then, so they carried the water for this entire agenda. You change the language, then you control what people can say. Because when you say this is going to be our official word for this, you don't use that official word, then they're going to take it to the next level. The next level is what? It's punishment.
0: Well, we know
2: it's
0: that.
2: Freedom of speech issues.
0: We know that already. That's where it leads to. Remember the California law?
2: Yes.
0: That was going to punish if you didn't use the proper pronoun.
2: Right.
0: What was that? In hospital settings or retirement homes or whatever that was? I forgot what that was. And then it was found unconstitutional. They had to drop it. But we see it in Great Britain. We see it in Canada. Great Britain is the perfect example of where it's all heading.
2: Right.
0: Because you've got people
2: that
0: have actually been charged criminally and convicted criminally for what they call hate speech in Great Britain. And we see it already. That's where Canada's going. That's completely and totally unacceptable. You get to that point in the United States, you know, people always talk about revolting. And so that thing, something like that is what gets you to that level.
2: Right.
0: You know, it's amazing. And I hope the conservatives of Great Britain and the conservatives of Canada will fight back on it, because there are just some things that are unacceptable. You can't cross the line on that, and one of them is free speech.
2: Yeah, absolutely.
0: Now there's a different culture of free speech here in the United States.
2: Yes.
0: But you know they will try it, because that's what liberals do. We push it to the limit. We see what the end game is, and you can't say anymore, oh, you guys are going on the slippery slope, because they've already gone way beyond what we thought the slippery slope would be 20 years ago.
2: Right. If not overturned by the courts, that would still be in effect in California.
0: Yeah. Yep. And the thing is, well, we're not going to enforce it.
2: They kept saying that while it was in play.
0: Yeah.
2: They kept saying, well, we would never enforce it.
0: Then why do you have it? Right. We are Red Eye Radio.
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0: We're on our radio. He's Eric Carly and I'm Gary McNamara. Welcome and good morning coming up here. Man, the Plantner thing just still continues.
1: Yeah.
0: Even the interview we did on MS Now, it was like, wow, shut up.
1: Yeah.
0: Stop talking. But interesting, the number of people that know the one woman. With the one woman, excuse me. You know, in Washington, they know who she is.
1: Right. Yeah.
0: And it's amazing because, and we'll get to some of that also. Plus, the whole John Bolton situation, sources saying he's pleading guilty to one charge. And we'll get that. We'll go specifically as to, you know, what's included there. The one thing I thought of was when you said, this was back years ago, when you just said, I believe he went into the Trump administration just to write the book.
1: Bolton, I think he vied for that job only to get the book deal.
0: Right.
1: And now you look at this plea deal and it's, you know, I mean, it's, again, more evidence in that direction.

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1: We're at Red Eye Radio. He is Eric Carley, and I'm Gary McNamara. Welcome and good morning. Thanks so much for being here. All cool?
2: Yeah.
1: Okay. 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Okay. Coming up here, the latest from Graham Plattner here. He was on MSN Now yesterday. We'll get to that coming up.
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1: Oh, excuse me here. Oh, just had, I'm hitting different buttons here. My computer's going on the fritz. All right,
2: oh boy.
1: I'm ready to go.
2: All right.
1: Interesting that there's two things. First off, how the Democrats are trying to play this, you know, Plattner thing, especially yesterday. It was Sheldon Whitehouse who came out and said that, you know, this is a right-wing thing.
2: Yeah.
1: The New York Times wrote the latest story. You know, this whole thing is a right-wing. It's not a right-wing thing.
2: Mm-hmm.
1: CNN is the one that first came out and said, no, Plattner knows it's a Nazi tattoo.
2: Yeah,
1: they're the ones that did it.
2: Right.
1: And so they're trying to frame it as a right-wing thing. And then I just the whole Scott Pelley thing was really interesting.
2: Oh, man.
1: But I just want to mention this because it does relate. I saw Meghan McCain yesterday wrote a thing on X about how when 60 Minutes, when her father was ill, when John McCain was ill, how they came out and how great they were and how friendly they were and everything else. And she just basically said, be careful what you wish for. Otherwise, Rachel Maddow may take, you know, basically I'm doing this, again, paraphrasing here, that Rachel Maddow may take over, you know, your favorite, you know, network or whatever.
2: Mm-hmm.
1: And she got blasted. It was like, you don't even know who Barry Weiss is. Barry Weiss is not MAGA. Barry Weiss is, her entire life, has been a liberal.
2: Yep.
1: And it's just, it's amazing that, you know, because she used to be on The View. I don't know what she's doing now. I don't know if she pays attention, but not to be in the arena of ideas and try to make the case that Barry Weiss on CBS News would be the same as Rachel Maddow becoming the head of Fox News or something like that shows complete ignorance of the situation and the people involved.
2: Look, you know, it's where I think it's where the entire the general debate has gone. An American flag now in front of your house makes you MAGA, right? I mean, we're at the point where Barry Weiss, because she started writing, actually doing real journalism. You know, I'm guessing I didn't read everything she did at the New York Times, but I'm guessing there was some journalism in there somewhere. But she certainly, after being part of the Twitter files, she has been doing real journalism, and that scares the hell out of people. And then it creates this divide where I don't think Meghan McCain is completely devoid of critical thinking.
1: Neither do I.
2: But on this,
1: it surprised me. Yeah.
2: It was just absolutely, it's, Barry Weiss is not a conservative. She's looking to fill a newsroom with non-activists. Rachel Maddow is an activist. Even the judges say, or, well, maybe just one judge, said one time, well, nobody should take anything on Rachel Maddow's show seriously. It's not to be believed.
1: Yeah, that was the best ever.
2: Oh,
1: that
2: my gosh.
1: She can't defame anybody was what the Obama judge said.
2: Yeah.
1: She can't defame anybody because, you know, obviously you can't take her seriously that she's telling the truth.
2: Right.
1: It's just an obvious thing, and we're like, wow.
2: Right.
1: That's
2: amazing. That really, really, really was, you know, it was funny. But it's also, again, with this Meghan McCain thing, it's part of what's happening on the greater level. That people feel like they've got to jump in and take a side. Well, my only side is the truth. My side is the truth. I'm a conservative. My side is the truth. Look, if they put Eric or Gary in charge at 60 Minutes, then maybe you could make that statement and it would be more accurate, right? An accurate comparison.
1: Mm-hmm.
2: But not Barry Weiss. Barry Weiss is a critical thinker. She's somebody who believes in journalism. But the left can't have that. And I don't know where Meghan McCain is coming from, and I don't know what her mindset is these days. I don't know where to put her in terms of conservative, non-conservative, someone in the middle, independent, whatever. Right. The labels aren't important. The thought here was certainly lacking critical thinking. And it's just, again, part of this whole thing. You've got to criticize and label somebody as, in this case, the political enemy.
1: Yeah.
2: And Barry Weiss is not the political enemy of the left, but she is the journalistic enemy of the left because the left believes in activism, not journalism.
1: I saw, and I was following Bernard Goldberg, and you really think about it, you know, the genesis of talking about the leftist media, you think about it, the modern genesis, the beginning, I think came from Bernard Goldberg.
2: Yeah.
1: When he wrote the book Bias.
2: Mm-hmm.
1: I forgot when it was, 99, 2000, whatever.
2: Mm-hmm.
1: And I know we talked about it the other day, but very quickly, he had worked for Dan Rather. He was getting work done at his house, and the contractor, you know, knew who he was and whatever, and just said, "Well, you know, your network's biased." He goes, "No, we're not."
2: Mm-hmm.
1: And he said, "Well, here's the deal. When I find bias, I'll tell you about it." And so the contractor got in contact with him and said, "The story you guys did on the flat tax with Steve Forbes." So this goes back to the late, I'm going to say it might go back to 95. Yeah, probably go back 94, 95. Goes back that far.
2: Mm.
1: Because that's when Steve Forbes ran. He ran in 96.
2: Yeah, okay.
1: And he ran in 96. I remember interviewing him.
2: Yeah.
1: I was in Buffalo at the time, and we talked about the flat tax. And so Steve Forbes was really promoting the flat tax at that point. And the contractor got in contact with Bernard Goldberg and said, "Watch what you did. You know, watch what you did. Watch how you started this thing out." And Bernard Goldberg watched it. And it started out saying, you know, "Tonight we're going to talk about Steve Forbes' flat tax scheme." Well, right there, he just went, whoa. Because that word was actually the word that they were talking about, scheme,
2: mm-hmm, mm-hmm,
1: not flat tax plan. So the intent was to throw a bias at it.
2: Yeah.
1: And then he had said that, you know, he personally knew people that were in favor of the flat tax, but the only side that was taken by the article was the anti-flat tax position.
2: Yeah.
1: And he said, obviously, it was biased, and he went to Dan Rather, and, you know, when he would when he pointed it out, I'll never forget, he goes, you know, Dan Rather said, don't you know I served this country? He took it, like, as a, you know, insult that he wasn't a patriot because the story was biased.
2: Mm-hmm. Mm-hmm.
1: But Goldberg said, you know, and we've said, I think the perfect example of what Bernard Goldberg was talking about, Scott Pelley. You know, the arrogance that they don't actually believe. He said, I don't believe they think they're right or left. They just believe that they're right. I did see something yesterday or 2 days ago on social media that said, you know, Barry Weiss is destroying the country. I hope the Republic can handle this. And I'm like, they got to be kidding. They weren't kidding. You know, this is the insanity. But a couple of years after Bernard Goldberg wrote that book, then he wrote another one. I can't remember. Was it Arrogance? I can't remember the name of the second book. Mm. I'll never forget. It probably was 2004, 2005. And so, yeah, it was before I came on, you know, this show. So it had to be like 2000. I was still doing my local show. And I'll never forget, USA Today came out. And it said, you know, this is when, remember, Ann Coulter was selling books and Sean Hannity was selling books. You know, there was a huge, you know, number of people on the right that were selling books, and they were succeeding. And it was on the front page of USA Today, and there's Bernard Goldberg's book, you know, his book cover, mm-hmm. that the right wing. And I'm like, Bernard Goldberg's not right wing. And that's where it's, I believe that to me is where I at least saw it beginning, that people that were in the journalism business that weren't even conservative but were raised as journalists said, we're not doing journalism anymore.
2: Right.
1: This is slowly becoming political activism to the point of where it is today.
2: Yeah. You know, there are people that, known people, famous people that were on the left that are no longer on the left, no longer support the Democratic Party. Joe Rogan, Elon Musk. You and I kind of started scrapping the label conservative.
1: Rogan here in the last year has said, I could vote for Tallarico. We need people like this.
2: Yeah.
1: So remember, Joe Rogan's not a conservative, has never been a conservative, and I wouldn't bet my political future on following what Joe Rogan says if I'm a conservative.
2: Well, thank you for finishing my thought. That's exactly where I was going.
1: Well, I can read your mind.
2: Yeah. No, it's you know, everybody wanted to label him as a conservative. And Elon Musk as a conservative. I think Elon Musk has just abandoned a lot of the liberal ideas. Joe Rogan's all over the place. You know, you get somebody, if he sits down with somebody for 3 hours, you know, I'm convinced that that person convinces him of, you know, a number of things. They talk about a number of things on his podcast. You know, all right, that's fine. Whatever that's him. He can do his thing. And nothing against the guy, but he's not a conservative. And Elon Musk, wouldn't call him a conservative. Now, Elon Musk put some money in the game, politically, officially, you know, and is doing that still.
1: He's more free market than socialist.
2: And where I was going with this is that you and I don't know what the word conservative actually means, because it's all over the place now.
1: We know what it means, but
2: the definition to other today. People,
1: right.
2: We don't know what that means when they say it.
1: Yeah.
2: So you have to define it, and then they start defining it, and it's, well, that's not conservative. And they think Barry Weiss is a conservative.
1: Yeah.
2: And she's not.
1: She's not.
2: She's a critical thinker.
1: We are Red Eye Radio.
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0: Where would I ready you? He is Eric Cronin, and I'm Gary McNamara. Republicans need to take advantage of what's going on in California with the voting.
1: Yeah.
0: You know, I saw yesterday Guy Benson head out. He goes, he said, this is yesterday, middle of day. It's now 11 a.m. in California, 2 days after Election Day. Around this time yesterday, NBC estimated 57.5% of statewide votes have been counted. A day later, NBC now says 56% of the count is complete. So it went backwards.
1: Yeah.
0: It's like, but the Republicans need to take this to show, if you want a perfect example, they need to be pounding this every day right now.
1: Yeah.
0: So you need to throw that impression into people's minds. You can't even run a damn election. You can't even count ballots.
1: Right.
0: Doesn't matter whether they're mail-in. They know how many they have that they're counting right now.
1: Right.
0: You know, they know.
1: Yep.
0: And they can't count.
1: Nope. They refuse to.
0: Pound on that.
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14: From ABC News, I'm Sherry Preston. On Capitol Hill, the voting has gone on all night long, and we have just learned that the president's $70 billion immigration enforcement bill has passed the Senate.
15: President, pursuant to Section 904 of the Congressional Budget Act and all budget resolution discipline.
14: It turned into an all-night affair as the two sides worked to pass funding for immigration and customs enforcement and border patrol, Republicans barely holding back the Democrats' effort to formally kill the Justice Department's so-called anti-weaponization fund. Democrats are trying to come up with a possible amendment that would have limited the fund before proceeding with that final vote. The fate of President Trump's massive ballroom project for the White House will be in the hands of a three-judge panel in an appeals court this morning, trying to decide whether a federal judge's previous ruling that Congress needs to approve the project went too far. ABC's Peter Haralambos telling our daily podcast Start Here how the administration is focused on getting this project over the finish line.
16: The administration has really framed this as a national security issue. They've pointed to these recent shootings that have happened near President Trump, the one at the White House Correspondents' Dinner, another incident on Pennsylvania Avenue in May, to argue that this ballroom is necessary, that there's no other space where President Trump himself could have a big gathering safely.
14: Former Trump National Security Advisor and U.S. Ambassador to the U.N. John Bolton expected to plead guilty to one count of illegal retention of sensitive documents. ABC's Pierre Thomas with that.
17: We are told that in addition to that one count of pleading guilty, he will also agree to pay a fine of $2.25 million. He will not acknowledge transmitting any information to any foreign group or any entity that shouldn't have had it. Also, he's making clear that he wants to take responsibility for his action and make clear that he meant no harm to national security.
14: Bolton is due back in court later this month on June 26th. 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
14: One of the biggest AI companies on the planet is now calling for a worldwide slowdown or a freeze on the development of the technology or face serious consequences. ABC's Sophie Flay has details.
20: Now, Anthropic is calling for a freeze on AI development, saying, "We believe it would be good for the world to have the option to slow or temporarily pause frontier AI development to enable societal structures and alignment research to keep up with the advance of the technology."
14: The opening match of the World Cup is less than a week away, and with the U.S. at war with Iran and without a director of national intelligence, ABC's Dave Packer says some serious security concerns remain.
21: As the World Cup brings fans from around the globe to the U.S.,
22: the challenges are unprecedented.
21: ABC News contributor and former DHS official John Cohen calls the threat environment
22: highly volatile, complex, and the most dangerous I've seen in the 42 years that I've been involved in law enforcement and homeland security.
21: His concern?
22: The resources that have been available at the federal levels to prepare for this game have either been done away with or reassigned to focus on other areas or were impacted by the shutdown.
21: Dave Packer, ABC News.
14: Police in Rochelle Park, New Jersey, looking for a group of masked bandits who stole more than $40,000 worth of Pokemon cards and a smash and grab that took less than 2 minutes.

0: minutes. The big clue authorities are looking for: a small dark-colored SUV. Sherry Preston, ABC News.
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2: Your KICD live Doppler forecast for today: partly sunny, highs of 84. For this evening, a 20% chance of thunderstorms, a slight risk, lows of 60. For Saturday, sunny, highs of 88. Tomorrow night, partly cloudy, lows of 65. Sunday, partly sunny, then a 40% chance of mid-afternoon showers, highs of 86. Sunday night, a 50% chance of thunderstorms, lows of 66. Monday, a 60% chance of showers, likely highs of 86. Monday night, a 30% chance of showers and thunderstorms, mostly cloudy, lows of 65. And Tuesday, sunny, highs of 90. For more on your weather forecast, log online to northwestiowanow.com.
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5: The SAVE Act fails again. Good morning, I'm Gordon Deal, along with Nicole Murray, on this Friday, June 5th. Glad you could be with us. Here's what we have for you this hour.
6: Four Republicans broke ranks to sink another attempt at passing President Trump's voter ID law.
5: It could be weeks before we know who won the primary election for California governor, with all mail-in ballots yet to be counted.
6: Immigration officials are ending a Biden-era policy that required ICE to report the deaths of former detainees.
5: And more Americans embracing side hustles.
7: Over the last few years, side hustles and small businesses have sort of boomed coming out of the pandemic. Workers got more flexible with remote work.
5: Rachel Barber at USA Today on the most popular side hustles and the ones that pay the most. Republican efforts to change election rules have failed in the Senate. The Save America Act, which President Trump argued should be the top priority in Congress, would have required voters to show a document proving their citizenship, like a passport or a birth certificate, when they registered to vote. The measure was an amendment as part of lengthy debate over an immigration funding package. The election bill has languished in the Senate for months after the House passed a version in February on a near party line vote. Kentucky Congressman James Comer on Fox News.
8: In Kentucky, if someone is arrested and convicted for voter fraud, it always pertains to absentee ballots. And one of the charges they get on them is mail-in fraud. So if you just have drop boxes, you take out a tool in the toolbox to hold people accountable for cheating.
5: The election proposal would have taken effect immediately, even as voting is underway in congressional primaries. Separately, Senate Republicans defeated an effort by Democrats to bar President Trump from establishing a fund that could compensate his political allies. More of your tax dollars could be going overseas. The House has voted to approve a bill that would deliver billions of dollars in aid to Ukraine while imposing sanctions on Russia. More than a dozen Republicans defied their own leadership yesterday and President Trump by voting with Democrats to approve the package, which passed 226 to 195. The measure includes strict sanctions on Russian leaders and institutions, including top banks, oil and mining companies. It also includes tariffs of 500% on all Russian goods imported to the U.S. and a ban on Russian crude oil from being imported here. Trump broadly on Russia's war with Ukraine.
9: They're going to make compromises. I suggested those compromises. And, you know, we've had a lot to do with it. We'd love to see their two very good people. They're two very, incredible countries, beautiful countries. They've got to stop.
5: There's also new military support for Ukraine, including authorizing $8 billion in loans for arms sales. It's not clear what will happen to the bill in the Senate, where 60 votes are needed. President Trump has announced a plan to spend nearly $700 million to support coal-fired power plants and coal exports. Trump said the administration will use authority under a national defense law from the Cold War era to support 14 coal plants across the country and help build coal plants in Alaska and West Virginia. They would be the first new American coal plants in 13 years. The money would also help restart a defunct coal-fired power plant in Maryland and support construction of a long-delayed coal export terminal in Oakland, California.
9: China, by the way, last year built 52 coal plants. They built about two windmills. You know, the only time they build a windmill is when they're trying to sell them to stupid people from the United States, the suckers. And by the way, and all over Europe.
5: The White House says all told, the efforts will support or create more than 14,000 jobs in the coal, construction, rail, and maritime industries. Trump invoked the Defense Production Act, a 1950 law that grants presidents broad authority over national security-related industries. By the way, if you've missed anything from today's show, you can stream or download the podcast. It's available every day on Apple, Google, Spotify, or wherever you get your podcasts. 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

0: Now, more than ever, where you get your news matters. Start your day with the facts. This is America's First News, This Morning with Gordon Deal.
1: Thanks for spending time with us. Republicans hoping to keep control of Congress in a tough election year have been thrown off balance by President Trump's focus on foreign policy, pet projects, and statements dismissing the importance of the midterms and cost of living issues. Here's Emily Brooks, congressional reporter at The Hill. Emily, what are you hearing?
2: Well, it's sort of two stories going on here. You know, on the one hand, Trump has been very involved in helping fundraise for Republican candidates, catapulting them there. But he has continuously had these messages go out that are complicating the Republican midterm message, particularly around Iran, when he says, I don't really care about the midterms, or I'm not thinking about Americans' cost of living. That doesn't cross his mind when he's thinking about, in the context, as several Republicans noted, of when he's talking about Iran negotiations. But even if you have the most charitable view of that, every time he says something like that, it certainly makes things harder for Republicans who are running in these most competitive districts, whose constituents are most concerned about domestic issues and cost of living issues. And it just gives them a little rock and roll there every time the president says something like that.
1: Is that because he is seen as the best messenger for the Republican Party at this point?
2: Well, I think that at this point, he is certainly kind of synonymous with the Republican Party, and he's certainly shown his grip on the party's base in these midterm elections years. And that is pretty important because Republican operatives at the highest levels who are trying to keep control of Congress in these swing seats have gone in on a strategy of trying to turn out those most loyal Republican voters, those Republican base voters, rather than trying to appeal to kind of more those types of voters in the political middle who might very well just stay home this election cycle. So, what the president does and how and whether they can turn him out, and keeping that support for the president among those Republican voters is going to be very important for their midterm strategy.
1: Yeah. We're speaking with Emily Brooks, congressional reporter at The Hill. The story is called Republicans Rocked by Trump's Midterm Approach. What about the strategy here of perhaps, if you're a Republican lawmaker seeking re-election, criticizing President Trump in the general election so you can win with the primaries behind you? Would that be acceptable here?
2: I think that that's a pretty dangerous strategy for Republicans, given how the national party structure and how everything is set up here. I mean, it was pretty interesting to see a lot of these Republicans in the most competitive seats leaning into the messaging of the president. The president went to New York Representative Mike Lawler's district, a swing seat member, a couple of weeks ago, and was campaigning with him. And Mike Lawler is embracing that. However, you do, have certain members where I think Trump is kind of they have antagonized Trump, and Trump is kind of letting them do their own thing. This would be a member like Representative Brian Fitzpatrick in Pennsylvania, who has voted against a number of the president's initiatives, criticized his moves, such as the funding that was stripped out of a bill for ballroom security at the White House, and his anti-weaponization fund that the Department of Justice has said is now on ice. So there are a number of different strategies that these swing seat members can take, but overall it seems like those in the competitive seats are siding with the president, and we'll see if that's successful for them in the midterm cycle.
1: Thanks, Emily. Emily Brooks, congressional reporter at The Hill. 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

0: after the hour on this morning. Here's Nicole Murray.
1: And now, the three big things you need to know. Number one.
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0: Thanks for spending time with us. 23 minutes now after the hour on this morning. Here's Nicole Murray.
1: And now, the three big things you need to know. Number one.
2: The Save America Act, a Republican election overhaul that President Trump said should be his congressional allies' top priority, has failed in the Senate. Missouri Senator Eric Schmidt on Fox says there's work to be done regarding fair elections.
3: There was a bipartisan commission 20 years ago, the Carter-Baker Commission, that said, hey, here are the 10 things you can do to make sure our elections are secure. California is violating almost all of those now out of raw power play, and we should do something about it. It's certainly something I'm going to fight for.
2: The legislation would have required people to show a document proving their U.S. citizenship when they register to vote.
1: Number two.
2: More than a dozen GOP lawmakers have defied their leadership and President Trump by voting with Democrats to approve a bill to deliver billions of dollars in aid to Ukraine while also imposing sanctions on Russia. Hear the vote count being announced on the House floor.
4: The ayes are 226, the nays are 195. The bill is passed, and without objection, the motion to reconsider is laid upon the table.
2: In a closed-door meeting Wednesday, the House Speaker, Mike Johnson, reportedly urged his members to oppose the measure, urging they should give Trump space to negotiate with Russia.
1: Number three.
2: John Bolton, who served as National Security Advisor to President Trump during his first term, has reached a deal with federal prosecutors to plead guilty to unlawfully retaining classified information. Under the deal's terms, Bolton will also pay a $2.25 million fine. The FDA has launched a safety study of the abortion.

0: Abortion pill mifepristone, a step that could allow the Trump administration to restrict how it is distributed and used. The Wall Street Journal reports that the effort is expected to take about 6 months. President Trump has told reporters that Bill Pulte, his pick for acting director of national intelligence, will not be nominated to the role permanently.
1: It's an acting position. It's not a permanent. He's not going to be permanent because, you know, I don't think he'd want to be permanent. But he's a very smart guy, and he may find out some things about the rigged elections, et cetera, et cetera.
0: Trump added his administration is also interviewing other candidates. Today is National Donut Day. Get a free donut of your choice at Krispy Kreme. 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Get a free donut at Dunkin' with the purchase of any beverage.
2: Toasted coconut, please.
0: Ew, coconut donut, really?
2: Yeah, toasted coconut on the outside.
0: No way. I go classic, like glazed. You don't got to try and fix what's not broken.
2: Boring. Thank you, Nicole. 26 minutes now after the hour on This Morning, America's First News. A new survey finds nearly 1 in 3 Americans are turning to side hustles to make ends meet as essential costs rise. Which ones pay the most? Here's Rachel Barber at USA Today. Rachel, what do we have?
3: Yeah, that's right. So there's different research on this. Over the last few years, side hustles and small businesses have sort of boomed coming out of the pandemic. Workers got more flexibility with remote work. They weren't using their 2 hours commute time to drive. They're now using that time to potentially sell things online or pick up some DoorDash delivery orders. And so we've been seeing this rise in side hustles over the last real 5, 6, 7 years. But what was interesting about this new research from OmniSend is that of the about 1 in 3 Americans who have a side hustle, about 50% say that they started their gig in the last year. And we see that obviously as prices have risen over the last year. The job market has sort of weakened over the last year outside of specific sectors like healthcare. And so we're seeing people take up these side hustles basically to make ends meet. It's not everyone, but it's a majority are saying that they're using their side hustle income to just pay for things like gas, rent, utilities, the basics.
2: Boy, is there such a thing as the typical side hustler?
3: In a way, there is, but in another way, there is not. Side hustles are popular across income brackets and generations. Gen Z is the most likely to have one. I've seen survey after survey that Gen Zers are very entrepreneurial minded. They want to work for themselves, so they are most likely to have one. And then after that, closely following them are millennials, and then Gen X, and then baby boomers. So the younger you are, the more likely you are to have one. But at the exact same time, the wealthier you are, the more likely you are to have one. A separate survey found that about 45% of people earning more than $150,000 a year have a side hustle, and that's compared to roughly 31% of those earning less than $50,000. And this financial experts that I spoke with said that this is basically because of the old adage that it takes money to make money. People who have that six-figure income are usually willing to put up more investment to start up a side hustle, to start up a website, to pay for a Shopify subscription, things like that. But it's not stopping lower income people from picking up a side gig as well.
2: I see. We're speaking with Rachel Barber, economy reporter at USA Today. The story is called Americans Are Relying on Side Hustles to Pay Bills. Which ones pay the most?
3: Yeah, so according to this survey and this research, they found that e-commerce is the most popular side hustle, but it's not the most profitable. That would be life coaches. On average, they're making about $150 an hour. But the research also notes that obviously if you're a life coach, that your demand is going to depend heavily on your personal brand and your reputation. Content creators are next on the list, and they make an average of $40 per hour, though that takes some time to sort of build up an online presence and secure brand deals before you can actually start making that cash. And then third on the list is similar affiliate marketers. They make an average of $37.50 per hour. So that's, you know, things like creating content for Pinterest with a link that takes you to an Amazon storefront that you're getting a sort of commission on and things like that.
2: Thanks, Rachel. Rachel Barber, economy reporter at USA Today. 30 minutes now after the hour on This Morning, America's First News.

0: Your KICD Live Doppler forecast for today, partly sunny, highs of 84. For this evening, a 20% chance of thunderstorms, a slight risk, lows of 60. For Saturday, sunny, highs of 88. Tomorrow night, partly cloudy, lows of 65. Sunday, partly sunny, then a 40% chance of mid-afternoon showers, highs of 86. Sunday night, a 50% chance of thunderstorms, lows of 66. Monday, a 60% chance of showers, likely highs of 86. Monday night, a 30% chance of showers and thunderstorms, mostly cloudy, lows of 65. And Tuesday, sunny, highs of 90. For more on your weather forecast, log online to northwestiowanow.com.
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8: ABC News, I'm Sherry Preston. The Senate this morning passing legislation to fund President Trump's immigration enforcement agencies to the tune of $70 billion. Before the vote, Republican Lindsey Graham tried to convince Democrats to vote in favor.
9: What we're about to do is fund the Border Patrol and ICE through the entire Trump term, because you wouldn't help us. America will be safer. I ask for adoption of this amendment.
8: As a part of the bill, Democrats had tried to get an amendment passed that would have formally outlawed the creation of that so-called anti-weaponization fund, but Republicans refused to go along with that. The House passing a bill not endorsed by President Trump that would provide aid to Ukraine and would sanction key segments of the Russian economy. Former National Security Advisor John Bolton due in court later this month after agreeing to plead guilty to mishandling classified documents. This is ABC News.

0: The top national stories with the context to make sense of it all. This is America's First News, This Morning with Gordon Deal.
1: Thanks for spending time with us. Welcome into Friday, June 5th. Gordon Deal with Nicole Murray. Some of our top stories and headlines. Victory for Trump. Senate in the wee hours this morning passed a $70 billion border enforcement bill. The upper chamber, though, unable to pass Trump's voter ID law. The House approves aid for Ukraine. Trump announces a $700 million investment in the coal industry. Clothing retailers face a surge in returns due to customer use of weight loss drugs.

0: University of Texas won the Women's College World Series for the second year in a row, and how Elmo features in the NBA Finals with Game 2 tonight between the Knicks and Spurs. That story in about 20 minutes. The government later today releases the jobs report for May. Here's a preview from Mark Hamrick, senior economic analyst at Bankrate.com. Mark, what are expectations?
1: The U.S. economy, indeed the job market itself, have been remarkably resilient through seemingly a lot of body blows that have been dealt their ways. And so the reality is that the unemployment rate was recently at 4.3%. The consensus among economists is that it should stay there at least for the month of May in the forthcoming employment report, and that the number of jobs added will be somewhat similar to what we saw for April. Which is 115,000 jobs added. For the previous 3 months, we were well below that 115,000, so on average. So we'll see whether we get a decent month out of May's job market. We also got a look at the job openings data earlier this week, and we had a big pickup in job openings, the largest number in about 2 years. But, you know, there's always got to be some sort of conundrum attached to these numbers, Gordon. So one of the things we saw was more job openings, but fewer people hired. Now, maybe we'll get some of those openings, you know, filled in the next couple of months, and then we get a rebound there. So I think the good news for workers is that the job market is broadly holding up, but it's a bit of a frozen job market in the sense of the number of jobs being added is subpar compared to what we've seen in recent years. But because we don't have that many people entering the labor force because of immigration and the departures of people who are more senior, quote unquote, like me, older workers retiring, we don't need that many more jobs to keep the unemployment rate steady.
0: Let's see. We're speaking with Mark Hamrick, senior economic analyst at Bankrate.com. We're discussing a preview of the May jobs report. How about some of the job gains and maybe job declines that we've seen lately, Mark?
1: Mm-hmm. Well, we have a number of ways to look at that. And one fresh update that we got this week, which was from ADP, that is the private sector jobs data that comes obviously from a single company counting them as opposed to the government. And that was surprisingly decent. And what I mean by that was in past months, we've talked about the fact that in the government data, we've largely been led by healthcare and social assistance, and the rest of the economy not so much. Well, in the ADP data, we basically saw small, medium, and large companies adding workers, and we saw it really across the board in sectors. So the one sector that was giving jobs back, which is painful for those of us who are invested in the information industry, we saw a decline in information jobs. We know that is something that's related to technology changes and changing consumer habits, for lack of a better way of putting it. So I guess what we can say is, once we get past this data, if it comes in largely as expected for the first 5 months of the year, at least with respect to economic activity in the job market, so far, so okay. And in this environment, given the difficulties associated with the Iran war inflaming inflation, we'll take okay, but we could probably do a little better.
0: Yeah, so that said, I mean, what if the Strait of Hormuz opened this afternoon? What might that do to the job market, if anything? Are they tied somehow?
1: The question is, how soon do you actually get essentially supply chains reestablished? And what we learned during COVID, when we all sort of got our first ever lesson in supply chains, is that that takes a while. So inflation, unfortunately, gets a new lease on life here as well. And, of course, that leads to the possibility the Federal Reserve will be pondering more seriously an interest rate hike, not at the meeting upcoming, but perhaps later this year.
0: Thanks, Mark. Mark Hamrick, senior economic analyst at Bankrate.com. 21 minutes now in front of the hour. On This Morning, America's First News. 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

0: 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Many public employers started covering weight loss medications for their workers a few years ago. When the blockbuster drugs hit the market, far more employees were prescribed the drugs than expected, though. Cities and towns are now racing to control surging healthcare costs, and many blame the increasingly ubiquitous drugs for contributing to a budget squeeze. Examples from Owen Tucker Smith, reporter at the Wall Street Journal. Owen, what's up here?
1: Yeah, so a lot of these towns and their public health insurance plans, which, you know, work for teachers, firefighters, police officers, etc., they covered weight loss drugs years ago when everyone else was doing the same, and they didn't realize how popular they would be. And now they're seeing their health insurance costs starting to go way up. We're seeing premiums rising much higher than they normally do, and that deals a big blow to these towns that often have really razor-thin budgets, and they can't just easily adjust to a 15% increase in healthcare costs.
0: Goodness. All right. So one of the towns you focused on was, I believe it's Belchertown, Massachusetts. Explain what happened there.
1: Yeah. So Belchertown is part of a trust of, you know, dozens of different public entities in Massachusetts that all gets their health care through the same group. And that group sent these towns letters last year, basically saying, because of a variety of factors, including the rise of weight loss drugs, our trust is running really low on money. They were nearing insolvency, and these towns kind of had to bail it out by paying for these mid-year rate increases. And for Belchertown, that meant over $900,000 that they had to cobble together from a variety of sources. So they had to implement reductions to the school budget. They had to go into their long-term town stabilization funds. And this is a really big shock for a town of this size.
0: Yeah. Jeez. Further south in Delaware, what happened there?
1: Yeah. So Delaware is one of these places where we're seeing standoff between unions and employers. And in Delaware, a lot of teachers specifically were complaining that these proposed cuts to weight loss drug coverage were going to be really harmful for them. So lots of employees cobbled together these pieces of testimony about how they had been on these drugs and what it would mean for them if the access was taken away.
0: So I guess towns are still determining if the costs are worth it. Are we still there, or is it worth it and we can't afford it right now? How do we characterize this?
1: Absolutely. So there's kind of a couple different schools of thought here. And one is that, yes, maybe costs are going to increase right now in the short term because it's really expensive for us as a town to be paying for these drugs. But hopefully that means that we are going to have a healthier town population. And down the road, we'll see healthcare costs go down because people are on these drugs and it's making them healthier. But there's other towns that say, well, maybe there are long-term benefits, but we can't pay for that right now because when you're asking us to pay these 10, 15, 20% increases in healthcare costs, that means a lot for our budget right now, and so it's not worth it. Wow. And so I think it's going to take years for, you know, economists to fully sort out exactly how these drugs impact the healthcare system and whether it in the net saves money or costs money. But these towns don't really have years to make those decisions because they're sorting out their budgets right now.
0: Thanks, Owen. Owen Tucker Smith, reporter at the Wall Street Journal. By the way, it's Friday, which means a new video posting later this morning on Facebook, Instagram, TikTok, and X. Nicole and I battle it out over which is better, hot or iced coffee. You can let us know which side you're on. Simply search This Morning with Gordon Deal. 12 minutes now in front of the hour on This Morning, America's First News.
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0: Glad you could be with us. Welcome into Friday. 9 minutes now in front of the hour on This Morning, America's First News. Once again, here's Nicole Murray.
1: And now, the three big things you need to know. Number one.
2: Legislation that would have required people to show a document proving their U.S. citizenship when they register to vote has failed in the Senate. Kentucky Congressman James Comer on Fox.
3: In Kentucky, if someone is arrested and convicted for voter fraud, it always pertains to absentee ballots. And one of the charges they get on them is mail-in fraud. So if you just have drop boxes, you take out a tool in the toolbox to hold people accountable for cheating.
2: President Trump has said that the Save America Act should be his congressional allies' top priority.
1: Number two.
2: The president is again seeking to boost the struggling U.S. coal industry, announcing a plan to spend nearly $700 million to support coal-fired power plants and coal exports.
4: As a result of the $700 million investment that I'm announcing today, we will protect 14 coal plants and 42 coal mines. It's a tremendous number. And build two new coal plants and one massive new export terminal because we're exporting coal.
2: A White House official said the announcements will support or create more than 14,000 jobs in coal, construction, rail, and maritime industries.
1: Number three.
2: Karen Reed has filed a lawsuit against the Massachusetts State Police and Canton Police Department, alleging that two officers involved in investigating her after her boyfriend's death had exchanged racist and misogynistic messages for years. ABC News legal contributor Brian Buckmeyer.
5: What Karen Reed's going to have to prove, and a lot of it she seemingly pointed out in her own criminal case through her attorneys, is that both the state and the city knew of the bad apples within their ranks, did not remove them when certain facts came to light.
2: Last year, Reed was found not guilty of murdering her boyfriend, Boston police officer John O'Keefe. A man, woman, and two girls have been found stabbed to death in what investigators believe is a murder-suicide in Miami. Police say they believe 42-year-old Ryan Whiten killed his two daughters and their mother before taking his own life. President Trump has announced that he intends to build a promenade behind the Lincoln Memorial.
4: They want to call it the Trump Promenade, but I don't know if I want to do that.
2: And finally, Hailey data says that 30% of women and 48% of men experience higher libido during the summer. Experts say this is due to increased sunlight exposure and social activity.
0: Social activity.
2: Yeah, everyone comes outside. I feel like I'm a new person in summer. I'm like, oh my gosh, I forgot the sky is blue and the grass is green.
0: Go outside on a Friday night, a couple of drinks.
2: Never know who you're going to meet.
0: Oh.
2: Well, not like that.
0: I was thinking married couples.
2: Oh, well, I'm not married. Boring. We're kind of in different situations.
0: So we might then watch for, a baby boom late next winter, early spring, if that's 9 months from now.
2: Yeah, definitely, definitely.
0: See. 6 minutes now in front of the hour.
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0: Thanks for being with us. All Elmo wanted to do was make sure that both the Knicks and Spurs enjoyed their time in the NBA Finals. However, Today.com says the furry red Sesame Street star was not expecting so many people to have strong opinions about his message. In an attempt to join the convo, Elmo's words of support rooting on both teams did not go as planned. Ahead of Game 1 Wednesday, Elmo's official X account tweeted, "Elmo hopes both teams have fun," included basketball emoji. Generally, people were stunned that Elmo wouldn't root for the Knicks. One wrote, "Elmo, my guy, you're literally red and furry from Sesame Street in the heart of NYC. This is your moment to finally pick a side, little buddy." Another replied, "We'll forgive the neutrality if you rock the orange and blue tonight." Game 2 is tonight. The Knicks lead the best of 7 series, 1-0. By yesterday, Elmo was back. He wrote, "Knicks, that last message? Elmo didn't mean to spur you on." That'll do it for this hour. For Nicole Murray, I'm Gordon Deal. Thanks for listening to This Morning, America's First News.
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5: From ABC News, I'm Sherry Preston. A little over an hour ago, the Senate passed the $70 billion deal to fund ICE and the Border Patrol. Republicans say the bill will make the country safer. Democrats had tried to add an amendment that would have formally gotten rid of President Trump's $1.8 billion fund set up for those who feel they've been wronged by the government, but Republicans voted it down. This is Minority Leader Chuck Schumer.
6: After tonight's vote, it's clear to Americans that Republicans refuse to outlaw Donald Trump's $2 billion slush fund. Now the whole country can see the truth. Republicans fought like hell to please Donald Trump and his slush fund, but didn't lift a finger to help working Americans lower their costs.
5: The bill funds immigration enforcement through the end of President Trump's term. The House passing a bill that would aid Ukraine and sanction parts of the Russian economy, despite objections from Republicans who warned the bill would undermine negotiations currently underway on ending the conflict. And says ABC's Karen Waugh,
7: now Ukrainian President Zelensky has sent a letter to Putin proposing they meet to discuss compromises to end the war, and warning Putin if he doesn't help end the conflict, Putin will have to fight for his own existence.
5: With World Cup games just 1 week away, security experts like former DHS official John Cohen are warning that the security threat level is unprecedented right now and has been made worse by the elimination of resources at the federal level.
8: For some of these key security and emergency management and homeland security jobs, you really want to put people in there that have experience, that understand how to conduct these operations, who understand intelligence.
5: Security experts say the U.S. is experiencing an extremely heightened threat environment currently. As severe weather moves east from the upper Midwest and the Plain States, other parts of the country will be dealing with extreme heat over the weekend. You're listening to ABC News.
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5: Former National Security Advisor John Bolton is due back in court later this month to plead guilty to the mishandling of classified documents. ABC's Pierre Thomas in Washington says the government is claiming
11: that he was storing information, sensitive information, in his personal diaries. Not that he took documents that were marked from government offices, but that he included information of a national security nature in his personal diaries.
5: We're learning more about what Pam Bondi told lawmakers last week during her interview about the release of the Epstein files. ABC's Peter Haralambos has more on that.
12: Former Attorney General Pam Bondi both defended the Department of Justice's handling of the Epstein files while distancing herself from parts of the controversial case. She told the House Oversight Committee that her deputy, Todd Blanch, who Trump says he plans to nominate to be Attorney General, was, quote, leading the Epstein matter and the release of everything from the beginning. When a lawmaker accused her of blaming Blanch, Bondi pushed back and said he did a, quote, excellent job with the release of 3 million files. Blanch is expected to face an uphill battle securing confirmation from the Senate. Peter Haralambos, ABC News.
5: According to a new report on former Prince Andrew, a longtime ally of Jeffrey Epstein, a UK public spending watchdog says he made money by subletting cottages on the estate where he lived rent-free for decades. This is ABC News.
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14: Your KICD live Doppler forecast for today, partly sunny, highs of 84. For this evening, a 20% chance of thunderstorms, a slight risk, lows of 60. For Saturday, sunny, highs of 88. Tomorrow night, partly cloudy, lows of 65. Sunday, partly sunny, then a 40% chance of mid-afternoon showers, highs of 86. Sunday night, a 50% chance of thunderstorms, lows of 66. Monday, a 60% chance of showers, likely highs of 86. Monday night, a 30% chance of showers and thunderstorms, mostly cloudy, lows of 65. And Tuesday, sunny, highs of 90. For more on your weather forecast, log online to northwestiowanow.com.
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16: Homeland Security gets its funding. Good morning, I'm Gordon Deal, along with Nicole Murray, on this Friday, June 5th. Glad you could be with us. Here's what's up this hour.
17: A victory for President Trump. The Senate this morning passed an extra $70 billion for border enforcement.
16: Four Republicans voted with Democrats to reject the latest attempt at changing voter ID laws.
17: It could be weeks before we know who won the primary election for California governor, with all mail-in ballots yet to be counted.
16: And city budgets exploding over coverage for weight loss drugs.
18: They covered weight loss drugs years ago when everyone else was doing the same, and they didn't realize how popular they would be. And now they're seeing their health insurance costs starting to go way up.
16: Owen Tucker Smith at the Wall Street Journal on employers starting to drop coverage as financial woes mount over surging costs for weight loss drugs. The Senate, in the small hours of this morning, passed a bill that would provide the Department of Homeland Security with an additional $70 billion
0: for immigration enforcement. It now goes to the House for final consideration. Much of the long debate over the bill that began yesterday was about provisions making it illegal for federal dollars to be used for an anti-weaponization fund. Separately, Republican efforts to change election rules have failed in the Senate. The Save America Act, which President Trump argued should be the top priority in Congress, would have required voters to show a document proving their citizenship, like a passport or a birth certificate, when they've registered to vote. Voting by non-citizens is already a federal crime. Missouri Republican Senator Eric Schmidt on Fox News.
19: There was a bipartisan commission 20 years ago, the Carter-Baker Commission, that said, hey, here are the 10 things you can do to make sure our elections are secure. California is violating almost all of those now out of raw power play, and we should do something about it. It's certainly something I'm going to fight for.
0: The election bill has languished in the Senate for months after the House passed a version in February on a near party line vote. More of your tax dollars could be going overseas. The House has voted to approve a bill that would ultimately deliver billions of dollars in aid to Ukraine while imposing sanctions on Russia. More than a dozen Republicans defied their own leadership and President Trump yesterday by voting with Democrats to approve the package.
20: The ayes are 226. The nays are 195. The bill is passed, and without objection, the motion to reconsider is laid upon the table.
0: The measure includes strict sanctions on Russian leaders and institutions, including top banks, oil and mining companies. It also includes tariffs of 500% on all Russian goods imported to the U.S. There's also new military support for Ukraine, including authorizing $8 billion in loans for arms sales. Ukrainian President Volodymyr Zelensky has pleaded for more support from the U.S. as Russia intensifies attacks on Ukraine. It's not clear what will happen to that bill in the Senate, where 60 votes are needed. President Trump has announced a plan to spend nearly $700 million to support coal-fired power plants and coal exports, while also getting rid of unspent clean energy and climate grants.
21: It was set aside for the Green New Scam, but the Green New Scam is history.
0: Trump said the administration will use authority under a national defense law from the Cold War era to support 14 coal plants across the country and help build coal plants in Alaska and West Virginia.
21: When you look at that, those states, West Virginia, Kentucky, North Carolina, Indiana, Tennessee, Arizona, Arkansas, Oklahoma, North Dakota, Wisconsin, what do they all have in common? Trump's one of them.
22: Wisconsin, but you're
21: I want every one of them.
0: They would be the first new American coal plants in 13 years. The White House says all told, the efforts will support or create more than 14,000 jobs in the coal, construction, rail, and maritime industries. Last fall, by the way, the administration said it would open 13 million acres of federal lands for coal mining. By the way, make sure to check out a podcast of today's show full of stories you won't hear this hour. 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
1: Thanks for spending time with us. It's an age-old question. What happens when an unstoppable force meets an immovable object? This year's midterm elections may provide the political world's answer. Analysis from Jim Antle, executive editor at the Washington Examiner. Jim, how do you see it?
2: Yeah, I mean, so if you look at the polling in a number of races where there is polling, particularly the Senate races, if you look at generic ballot polling where you ask voters which party they would prefer to see control Congress or control the House, you know, Democrats tend to be favored and in some cases pretty heavily favored. President Trump's job approval rating is pretty low, both overall and on the issues that are likely to be most important in the midterm elections. That includes the economy, inflation, cost of living, Iran and foreign policy. These are issues where he's underwater by double digits, in some cases by more than 20 points. All of those types of conditions combined generally won't favor the party in power. And, you know, the history of the midterm elections, even apart from these specific conditions, also would suggest that Democrats would have a pretty good chance because, you know, the party that controls the White House and the party that controls Congress, there tends to be a recalibration and adjustment in the midterm elections. And Republicans were facing that. And then people's assessment of the national conditions under unified Republican control is pretty dismal right now, particularly with the energy prices spiking and the resumption of a moderate level of inflation. So, based on those conditions alone, Democrats should be expecting some pretty significant pickups in November.
1: Yeah.
2: If all those conditions remain the same as we get closer to the election.
1: We're speaking with Jim Antle, executive editor at the Washington Examiner. The story is called Blue Wave or Red Wall. Republicans hope a favorable map can counter terrible conditions. He drilled down a little bit and said that they're sort of the safe seats that are part of this Republican-controlled House. Could that blunt things, I guess, here? Could that soften the Republican blow?
2: Yeah, potentially could. So historically speaking, when you have what's called a wave election, an election that really benefits one party over the other, in addition to the national conditions being bad for the party in power, usually it also means that they have a number of seats in swing districts or districts with a lot of voters from the other side that are sort of exposed and are at risk in this kind of an election. And Republicans have fewer of those even before the redistricting push. You know, the House Republican majority in particular was structured in a way that most of it is safe seats, very red districts that went for Donald Trump by, you know, 10 or more points in the 2024 election. They're only defending two or three seats in districts that went for Kamala Harris, whereas in 2018, the last blue wave and the first midterm election of Donald Trump's career, Democrats were defending 25 seats in districts that had been won by Hillary Clinton in 16. So, you know, even before redistricting and the recent Supreme Court Louisiana case on the Voting Rights Act, Republicans were defending more safe seats by historic standards than is usually the case in these kinds of wave elections. Could certainly help them. Then if the redistricting works out the way it appears to be, and if some of these majority black Democratic districts in the South need to be redrawn, that also makes more of the seats safe and also makes some Democratic held seats more competitive than they otherwise would be. And so maybe the structure of all of this could guard against a wave election. Now, the fact is the Republicans' House majority is very, very small, so you don't necessarily even need a wave election for it to flip control to the Democrats, but that is still something Republicans are looking at, and they're also looking at additional ways to shore up what these structural advantages might be that they still have.
1: Yeah. All right, so is there enough time, I guess, for things to turn for Republicans?
2: Yeah, I mean, there's certainly a time for the war in Iran to end, and that probably, you know, you could have some kind of an economic turnaround, you know, as late as a little bit before Labor Day. Labor Day is probably when the national conditions and economic, you know, people's assessments of the economy get locked in and yeah. then become very difficult to change. So they still have probably the whole summer to see things turn around, but the longer it takes, the harder that's going to be.
1: Thanks, Jim. Jim Antle, executive editor at the Washington Examiner. 20 minutes now after the hour on This Morning, America's First News. Here's Nicole Murray.
3: And now, the three big things you need to know. Number one.
4: The Save America Act, which would have required people to show a document proving their U.S. citizenship when they register to vote, has failed in the Senate. Kentucky Congressman James Comer on Fox.
5: In Kentucky, if someone is arrested and convicted,

0: by voting with Democrats to approve a bill to deliver billions of dollars in aid to Ukraine while also imposing sanctions on Russia. President Trump on current peace negotiations between Russia and Ukraine.
1: They're going to make compromises. I suggested those compromises. And, you know, we've had a lot to do with it. We'd love to see their two very good people. They're two very, incredible countries, beautiful countries. They've got to stop.
0: In a closed-door meeting Wednesday, House Speaker Mike Johnson reportedly urged his members to oppose the measure, arguing they should give Trump space to negotiate with Russia.
2: Number three.
0: John Bolton, who served as national security advisor to President Trump during his first term, has reached a deal with federal prosecutors to plead guilty to unlawfully retaining classified information. Under the deal's terms, Bolton will also pay a $2.25 million fine. The Wall Street Journal says the FDA has launched a safety study of the abortion pill mifepristone, a step that could allow the Trump administration to restrict how it is distributed and used. Federal law enforcement officials announced that two Ohio State employees and two co-conspirators have been indicted in connection with an alleged $30 million Medicaid billing fraud scheme involving children's behavioral health services that were never rendered. According to a sleep health study, people who regularly take daytime naps have larger total brain volumes, equivalent to a brain up to 6.5 years younger.
3: Wow. Very well. That explains it.
0: What do you mean?
3: I was wondering, like, why does my brain feel so large?
0: Oh, you're a regular napper?
3: Yeah, regular napper.
0: I thought you looked a little younger today.
3: Uh-huh.
0: I don't know. I struggle to nap, though. Like, getting my body to calm down in the middle of the day, I'm almost like, oh, I'm so excited. I get to take a nap, and then I don't nap.
3: Maybe your body just doesn't need it. I always say it, the body knows.
0: I always need a nap. Even if I don't need it, I need it.
3: 22 minutes now after the hour.
4: How was your break?
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0: Glad you're with us. A new survey by AI career tool Kick Resume shows stressed and burnt out employees are now more and more turning down higher paying promotions because they don't want to add to their stress and anxiety. To make sense of this, we're joined by Parag Amin, business analyst and attorney. Parag, what's happening?
1: Well, absolutely, Gordon. I think, look, it's a challenging time for everybody. I think, especially after COVID, certain opinions have changed in terms of work-life balance. And I think we're starting to see that a little bit more, including in this most recent survey, is people saying that they feel that at least 80% feel that part of their poor mental health is from their jobs. And so they may turn down a higher paying position in exchange for maybe a perceived better work-life balance or at least perceived better mental health.
0: Do you get the sense that this group does not know how to manage stress at work, or are these actually legit concerns?
1: Like most things, Gordon, I think it's probably, frankly, a mix of both. I will say that there is an aspect to human health and just existence in general that the more comfortable we get, somehow we find more things to be more uncomfortable or more upset about. For example, you know, back in the day, if we wanted to order food, we had to either go up and go pick it up, or at least make a phone call to get it. And now, you know, we can do it from our phones. And if our delivery guy is 5 or 10 minutes late, it feels like, oh my God, why is it taking so long? And so I think there's an aspect to getting so used to being comfortable and things just being more convenient and easier than they've ever been for the vast majority of things in our daily lives, that a lot of inconveniences in life can feel much heavier because, again, everything else seems so much easier in comparison.
0: Wow, it's an interesting take. What about the ripple effects of something like this?
1: In terms of the broader job market and what it might mean for the broader job market?
0: Yeah, if it's young people who are generally saying, you know, thanks but no thanks to promotions, I guess, I don't know, what about their growth then? What about their income and then economic spending, leadership at the top as companies age? I don't know, all those things.
1: That's true, Gordon. I think it could be a potential prediction of young people just not being willing to work as hard or stay at the same companies and dedicate a lifetime like many baby boomers did. And so I think there's an aspect to that that's certainly very much real and is very much a concern. And that's compounded also by just some of the daily stresses of feeling like, well, are we going to be replaced by AI? Is there even a point to us continuing to work our way up the ladder if at some point we're going to be replaced by AI? Maybe it makes sense to just enjoy the moment. So I understand that there's all these mixed emotions and feelings. I think ultimately, however, there's always going to be people who are competitive. There's always going to be people who want to rise to the top. There's always going to be people who want to strive to give society their best. And so I don't think at the highest rungs that's ever going to fall by the wayside. I think that's also why we continue to see evolution in various industries, and we continue to see progress in various industries. And most recently, you know, in the AI industry, where you're seeing 20-something-year-old competing for millions of dollars or tens of millions of dollars or literally sometimes even hundreds of millions of dollars in contracts for just a few years' pay because they are so talented at AI and they're so capable in terms of bringing whatever company hires them to potentially the next level.
0: Thanks, Parag. Parag Amin, business analyst and attorney. 30 minutes now after the hour on This Morning, America's First News.

0: That felt good, huh? 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
1: If you're a single man under the age of 35, you'd probably like to know what the ladies are looking for.
2: I'm Dan Loney with Your Money Now. The markets finished mixed, but we still saw a record close on the Dow Industrials, which finished up 874 points today, ending the session at 51,562. NASDAQ fell by 23 points, and the S&P 500 picked up 30. Chipmaker stocks had an up-and-down day today. Companies like Broadcom, Micron, and Marvell started lower, but did rebound some. Part of it was tied to Broadcom's quarterly report, which missed on earnings on Wednesday. Shares were down 11% today. Micron was down 7%, but Marvell came all the way back and finished higher, up 5%. The sector may be in a spot where expectations of Wall Street have caught up with recent chip sector runs. Gasoline prices continue to pull back. AAA says the national average for regular unleaded is $4.24 a gallon today. That is cut by 2 cents since yesterday and more than 18 cents in the last week. Diesel fell another 2 cents and is at $5.39 a gallon. That's Your Money Now.
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6: 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Partly sunny today and a high of 85. Southwest winds at 5 to 10. 30% chance of showers and thunderstorms tonight. Overnight low of 63 degrees, very light southwest winds. Mostly sunny tomorrow and a high of 88 degrees. Light winds, 30% chance of showers and thunderstorms overnight Saturday with an overnight low of 65 degrees. 70% chance of rain Sunday and Sunday night. Daytime high 84. 50% chance of rain on Monday. 40% chance Monday night. Daytime high 85 degrees. Very nice right now. It's 57 degrees at News Radio KICD.
7: ABC News, I'm Sherry Preston. After more than 18 hours, the Senate has passed a $70 billion immigration enforcement bill. Alaska's Lisa Murkowski, the only Republican to join Democrats in voting against it, and the stipulation it contained, banning President Trump's $1.8 billion anti-weaponization fund. The bill will fund ICE and Border Patrol through the end of the president's term. The House passing a bill to aid Ukraine and to sanction key segments of the Russian economy. There's a hearing scheduled today in front of an appeals court over the massive ballroom President Trump says is a national security issue. A federal judge issued an injunction 3 months ago, says ABC's Peter Haralambos.
8: Judge Richard Leon, back in March, ruled that Trump went well beyond his authority in building this ballroom without getting any kind of authorization from Congress.
7: Amid a heightened threat environment, some are warning about security at World Cup matches, the first ones beginning in less than a week. This is ABC News.
9: D.C., ahead of a number of celebrations commemorating the nation's 250th anniversary this summer, as the threat of political violence looms. Here's Julia Manchester, White House correspondent at The Hill. Julia, what do we have?
10: Yeah, there's political tensions obviously running high, particularly when it comes to the threats of political violence we've seen. There's some more three assassination attempts against the president. You had that shooting outside of the White House on Memorial Day weekend, and there's a question as to, you know, whether we're going to see those tensions turn into potential violence during the Freedom 250 or America 250 celebrations in Washington over the summer. And the big question is, will President Trump hold a political rally instead of some of these concerts? He's floated that idea. And the question is, what does security look like? We know that the administration and the Freedom 250 organizers of the event have been, you know, pretty tight-lipped about what that security looks like, understandably. But it comes, as we've seen, just an uptick in political violence, not only this year, but I would say over the past decade or so.
9: Yeah, I thought it was interesting you said in your story there seems to be at least kind of less publicity coming from the White House regarding some of these upcoming events.
10: It's not the White House, and I think it's important that we make that differentiation. It's okay. Freedom 250. Freedom 250 is a public-private partnership, and they're the ones that are putting on some of these events. Now, you know, they might be coordinating with the White House to a degree, but the White House is not announcing that. You know, you, of course, have the UFC fight on White House grounds that's going to take place. But, other than that, the concerts you hear about, those are Freedom 250, and that's very different from the White House.
9: Yep, got it. All right, so you referenced the kind of the tight-lipped approach to security preparations here. Do we know actually anything of what's happening?
10: We don't. I mean, they don't want to. I think it's, pretty clear that the government security, professionals, they wouldn't want to reveal that. But I would imagine that the city will be, you know, locked down to an extent, and that there will be heavy preparation.
9: Yeah. We're speaking with Julia Manchester, White House correspondent at The Hill. The piece is called Political Tensions Run High as America's 250th birthday celebration set to take over D.C. Boy, all this colliding just as the U.S. is co-hosting the World Cup.
10: Yeah, I mean, it's the World Cup. It's the UFC fight. These celebrations that are taking place across the country, it's just the question of what does that security look like going forward. We know that there's been efforts from the Department of Homeland Security to make sure airspace is secured and et cetera. So I think it'll be a big summer in terms of security.
9: Yeah. What about on the travel front here, Julia?
10: On the travel front, like I said, DHS is making sure they're tamping down on security and, certainly, I think, making sure they're keeping tabs on that. I know that there's been extra funds allocated to that, to the host cities of the World Cup in the U.S., as well as the National Capital Region, Washington, D.C., to secure the airspace.
9: Thanks, Julia. Julia Manchester, White House correspondent at The Hill. 21 minutes now in front of the hour. On This Morning, America's First News. Coming up next, weight loss drugs breaking local government budgets.

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0: Welcome into Friday. Many public employers started covering weight loss medications for their workers a few years ago when the blockbuster drugs hit the market. Far more employees, though, were prescribed the drugs than expected. Cities and towns are now racing to control surging healthcare costs, and many blame the increasingly ubiquitous drugs for contributing to a budget squeeze. Examples from Owen Tucker Smith, reporter at the Wall Street Journal. Owen, what's up here?
1: So a lot of these towns and their public health insurance plans, which, you know, work for teachers, firefighters, police officers, etc., they covered weight loss drugs years ago when everyone else was doing the same, and they didn't realize how popular they would be. And now they're seeing their health insurance costs starting to go way up. We're seeing premiums rising much higher than they normally do. And that deals a big blow to these towns that often have really razor-thin budgets, and they can't just easily adjust to a 15% increase in healthcare costs.
0: Goodness. All right. So one of the towns you focused on was, I believe it's Belchertown, Massachusetts. Explain what happened there.
1: Yeah. So Belchertown is part of a trust of you know, dozens of different public entities in Massachusetts that all gets their health care through the same group. And that group sent these towns letters last year, basically saying, because of a variety of factors, including the rise of weight loss drugs, our trust is running really low on money. They were nearing insolvency, and these towns kind of had to bail it out by paying for these mid-year rate increases. And for Belchertown, that meant over $900,000 that they had to cobble together from a variety of sources. So they had to implement reductions to the school budget. They had to go into their long-term town stabilization funds. And this is a really big shock for a town of this size.
0: Yeah. Geez. Further south in Delaware, what happened there?
1: Yeah. So Delaware is one of these places where we're seeing standoff between unions and employers. And in Delaware, a lot of teachers specifically were complaining that these proposed cuts to weight loss drug coverage were going to be really harmful for them. So lots of employees cobbled together these pieces of testimony about how they had been on these drugs and what it would mean for them if the access was taken away.
0: So I guess towns are still determining if the costs are worth it. Are we still there, or is it worth it and we can't afford it right now? How do we characterize this?
1: Absolutely. So there's kind of a couple different schools of thought here. And one is that, yes, maybe costs are going to increase right now in the short term because it's really expensive for us as a town to be paying for these drugs. But hopefully that means that we are going to have a healthier town population. And down the road, we'll see healthcare costs go down because people are on these drugs and it's making them healthier. But there's other towns that say, well, maybe there are long-term benefits, but we can't pay for that right now because when you're asking us to pay these 10, 15, 20% increases in healthcare costs, that means a lot for our budget right now, and so it's not worth it. Wow. And so I think it's going to take years for, you know, economists to fully sort out exactly how these drugs impact the healthcare system and whether it in the net saves money or costs money. But these towns don't really have years to make those decisions because they're sorting out their budgets right now.
0: I see. We're speaking with Owen Tucker Smith, reporter at the Wall Street Journal. The story is called U.S. Towns Paid for Teachers and Cops to Use Weight Loss Drugs. It broke the bank. Take us through Fort Worth, Texas.
1: Yes, absolutely. In Fort Worth, they do cover these drugs, but they saw that the lone impact of weight loss drugs was costing the city millions and millions of dollars. They had seen for one weight loss drug, the utilization of it had risen thousands of percentage points over just the course of a year.
0: Man.
1: And so they are now in the process of trying to roll out this new proposal to shift the costs entirely onto employers and employees, not employers. And so that's, you know, maybe it will be unpopular with local unions, maybe it won't, but it is a big change in policy for the city.
0: Does seem like some of these town officials are now just pointing to the fact that the healthcare system is just broken. I think that was a quote by somebody at the end of your story.
1: Absolutely. Yes. I talked to the town administrator of Montague, which is another Massachusetts town, and he is facing a more than 50% rise year over year in its healthcare costs. And they, like other towns, have had to totally rethink their budgeting. Their school district is in a hiring freeze and they had to cut some jobs. And for a lot of these town administrators, where healthcare costs are a big part of their budget and those costs are going way up, they're just really frustrated and they don't really know what the path forward is. Because while weight loss drugs are a big part of this, they're like a number of other factors driving up healthcare costs. So there are some town managers who fear even when they change the coverage policies here, they're still going to have big increases in healthcare costs. And that's going to just be a long-term challenge for them to manage.
0: So Owen Tucker Smith, reporter at the Wall Street Journal. By the way, it's Friday, which means a new video posting later today on Facebook, Instagram, TikTok, and X. Nicole and I discuss which is better, hot or iced coffee. You can let us know which side you're on. Simply search for This Morning with Gordon Deal. 12 minutes now in front of the hour on This Morning, America's First News.
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3: Glad you could be with us. 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On This Morning, America's First News, here's Nicole Murray.
2: And now, the three big things you need to know. Number one.
4: The Senate this morning passed a $70 billion package funding ICE and Border Patrol. The new package now goes to the House for final consideration. Meanwhile, the Save America Act, which would have required people to show a document proving their U.S. citizenship when they registered to vote, failed in the Senate. Missouri Senator Eric Schmidt on Fox.
5: There was a bipartisan commission 20 years ago, the Carter-Baker Commission, that said, hey, here are the 10 things you can do to make sure our elections are secure. California is violating almost all of those now out of raw power play, and we should do something about it. It's certainly something I'm going to fight for.
2: Number two.
4: President Trump is again seeking to boost the struggling U.S. coal industry, announcing a plan to spend nearly $700 million to support coal-fired power plants and coal exports.
6: As a result of the $700 million investment that I'm announcing today, we will protect 14 coal plants and 42 coal mines. It's a tremendous number. And build two new coal plants and one massive new export terminal, because we're exporting coal.
4: A White House official said the announcements will support or create more than 14,000 jobs in coal, construction, rail, and maritime industries.
2: Number three.
4: Karen Reed has filed a lawsuit against the Massachusetts State Police and Canton Police Department, alleging that two officers involved in investigating her and after her boyfriend's death had exchanged racist and misogynistic messages for years. ABC News legal contributor Brian Buckmeyer.
7: I think that the process of getting discovery, the process of people sitting down for a deposition is going to be so harmful to the city and the state that they're going to try to resolve this case as quickly and as quietly as possible.
4: Last year, Reed was found not guilty of murdering her boyfriend, Boston police officer John O'Keefe. President Trump has told reporters that Bill Pulte, his pick for acting director of national intelligence, will not be nominated to the role permanently.
6: It's an acting position. It's not a permanent. He's not going to be permanent because, you know, I don't think he'd want to be permanent. But he's a very smart guy, and he may find out some things about the rigged elections, et cetera, et cetera.
4: Trump added his administration is also interviewing other candidates. A Male Allies UK survey found that boy aged 12 to 16 years old found 58% prefer AI relationships because they can control the conversation. 25% want an AI girlfriend over a real one.
3: What?
4: I know.
3: Please, can you go join the cross-country team at school?
4: Do something.
3: Go volunteer at a senior center. Get out.
4: They're not going to be negotiating with people. They're not going to learn how to compromise if you can control the conversation, right? Like, no two-sided anything.
3: Oh, my goodness. That is alarming. Thank you, Nicole. 6 minutes now in front of the hour.
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3: Glad you're with us. How about this? A Nepali climbing guide thought to have died on Mount Everest has been found crawling down to base camp 6 days after he was last seen alive. The BBC says Dawa Sherpa was last seen above Camp 3 around 24,600 feet high. But yesterday, a cleaning crew spotted the experienced climber, who had frostbite on his hands but appeared to be in good health, sliding slowly down the mountain. Before he was found, the 52-year-old's wife told French media she had offered last rite prayers for his soul. Another climber from the UK posted a tribute on Instagram, thinking he had died on the mountain. But Dawa Sherpa is awake and undergoing treatment at a Kathmandu hospital. 5 people have died so far in this year's climbing, 3 of them Nepalis who were involved in Everest preparations. That'll do it for this hour. For Nicole Murray, I'm Gordon Deal. 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
1: From ABC News, I'm Sherry Preston. After 18 hours of talking on the Senate floor.
2: In this vote, the yeas are 52, the nays are 47. This bill, as amended, is passed.
1: The Senate has passed the $70 billion immigration enforcement bill. It came in a pre-dawn vote following an all-night debate. The bill will fund ICE and Border Patrol through the end of President Trump's term. Democrats had tried to include an amendment banning the $1.8 billion fund set up to help those who feel they've been wronged by the government, including some January 6th rioters, but Republicans voted that down. The House has passed a bill sending more money to Ukraine, as Ukraine's President Volodymyr Zelensky has written an open letter asking Vladimir Putin for new negotiations to end the war and for compromises going forward.
3: Zelensky writing, quote, "It is a fact of Russian history that you know well. When Russia grows tired, change comes," suggesting that Russian public opinion has turned against the war. Zelensky did not say what those compromises may include, but he did say Europe and the U.S. should be part of any peace process.
1: ABC's Karen Waugh. There is a hearing before a three-judge appeals court panel today on the future construction of President Trump's big ballroom, which a federal judge issued an injunction against back in March.
4: President Trump has repeatedly railed against this judge. This order described this as effectively a national security threat and is urging the U.S. Court of Appeals for the D.C. Circuit to step in and lift that lower court order. The court itself, on an emergency basis, has already lifted it, so construction is ongoing.
1: ABC's Peter Haralambos. AI giant Anthropic, creator of the Claude chatbot, calling for a worldwide pause in the development of new artificial intelligence technology. The company saying AI is advancing so quickly, the systems may soon start improving themselves with no human intervention. 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
1: Continued warnings about a wily worm that has some worried.
7: The Texas Health Department is urging doctors around the state to be on the lookout for potential cases of New World screwworm. It's a parasitic fly that primarily infests livestock, but on rare occasions, people. Texas just confirmed its first case in decades, found in a three-week-old calf near the southern border. Health officials stress that no human cases have been reported so far and that the risk to the public remains low. Yuri Benajad, ABC News, New York.
1: Israel's Air Force striking different parts of southern Lebanon and the Israeli army issuing evacuation warnings for 9 villages. The strikes and warnings one day after Hezbollah fighters rejected a ceasefire deal between Israel and Lebanon. A Sherpa missing for days on Mount Everest has been rescued and now is receiving medical care. ABC's Hannah Batah with his story.
8: It's being called the miracle on Mount Everest. A 52-year-old Sherpa guide suddenly seen crawling back to base camp 6 days after he went missing. This is him moments after he returned, frostbitten but alive. He was last seen in the so-called death zone, known for its thin oxygen and harsh conditions. He says he slipped and fell into a crevice where he was stuck for 2 days and two nights.
1: 52-year-old Dawa Sherpa says he survived by eating ice, and when the snow had fallen, he was able then to climb out of that crevice. Sherry Preston, ABC News.
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10: Good Friday morning, 6:05. George Bauer back at the anchor desk this morning after 2 days in Des Moines. 59 degrees this morning as we start off the KICD morning show, 6 until 9 o'clock. Mostly cloudy this morning, 20% chance of rain this afternoon and tonight. Daytime high expected to be in the middle 80s. Now, this is different than the forecast I just read 5 minutes ago. So this is newly updated now, calling for a 20% chance of rain this afternoon and tonight. Local news at 6, brought to you by H&N Chevrolet Buick and by the Iowa Lottery. We'll go in depth with this brand new forecast that has just been handed to me. We'll get Carl's three big things from Conscious Ag Consulting, get a Radio Iowa sports update at 5:20 and the Radio Iowa news at 5:30. This morning, we're going to play back an interview we did with Ryan Humphreys. And by Ryan, of course, I mean Brian Humphreys, the CEO at the National Pork Producers Council, as we wrapped up our coverage of World Pork Expo yesterday. And we'll have farm news coming up at 6:50 to see if there's anything new to report in the way of the new world screwworm that has been confirmed in the United States.
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10: Good morning, I'm George Bauer, back from World Pork Expo in Des Moines. Thanks to Audrey McIrvin for filling in at the anchor desk on Wednesday and Thursday. Lake Park Mayor Matt Carstensen says a portion of the Silver Lake Park project is on hold while archaeologists do research on the playground.
13: There's possibly some Native American grounds that are currently part of the park, so we're having to do a little diversion there and trying to figure out the best way to work around that situation. Any construction projects, you have to do all types of surveys and those types of things, but one of the grants that we got was a LAWCON grant, and that's through the federal government, and so they needed to do some research. And what they believe is that because of the area that's located, they believe that there may have been a Native American encampment at some point in that area where the current playground is. And so we've had to delay that portion of the park project.
10: Carstensen says contracts for 2/3 of the project have been let and that those bids came in below estimates. The swimming pool in the park, meanwhile, will probably be closed for the season.
13: We were set up to install a new liner in the pool this spring, knowing that when we tore the old one out, there was going to have to be some concrete repair done to the gutter system, the overflow gutter system. Once we got the liner off, we found more issues than had originally been thought that we would have. So because of the timeline involved in that, it's not a possibility, as far as we can tell, to get the pool open at this point. One contractor's told us that, you know, if they do concrete work, it's got to cure for 30 days before we can cover it up with a liner. You fill a pool, it has to sit for 2 weeks with chemicals and temperature and those types of things to adjust. And so it just appears that at this point, we won't be able to use the swimming pool this year.
10: The Silver Lake Park renovation was estimated at $3 million. $1.2 million in federal and state grants have been lined up to assist. A new law signed by Governor Kim Reynolds this week will increase the speed limit on some of the state's rural highways. The new law that takes effect July 1st will pertain mainly to two-lane state highways and other rural roads where no specific speed limit is posted.
14: We heard from constituents across the state that they want us to raise the speed limit. I mean, this is grassroots driven, and I think if you look at all the comments and the comments that I've been getting from Iowans, and if you look at social media, they're pretty excited that it's going to be legal to drive what they've been driving.
10: Increase will not apply to every road in the state. Interstate highways will remain at 70 miles per hour. Divided four-lane highways at 65, and speeds through towns, neighborhoods, and school zones will stay between 25 and 35 miles per hour. The original 55-mile-per-hour law went into effect back in the Nixon administration during the oil embargo of the 1970s. The Resource Enhancement and Protection Program, REAP, has been in existence since 1989 in Iowa. The current Iowa REAP program coordinator, Michelle Wilson, says one of the regional REAP assemblies will be held Sunday in Cherokee.
15: It's an opportunity for you to say what is important to you. Is it important for you for there to be more trails in your area? Is it important for you to have more development in your county parks because you'd use them more often if they were developed further? Are you interested in improving water quality? And then there's a REAP Congress that happens. At that REAP assembly, we'll assign people to go down to Des Moines, and they vote to prioritize those suggestions coming in from the public.
10: Wilson says a discussion this time around will be reactivating Iowa's long-empty Natural Resources and Outdoor Recreation Trust Fund.
15: The Trust Fund is different than REAP. The Trust Fund is a way to gain some monies through taxes, through like sales tax. By funding the trust, something that people voted to do in 2010, which hasn't been implemented yet, and then that would increase some of those monies that would go towards REAP to allow us to do more, to allow us to have more projects that improve water quality, that improve historic preservation, that improve trails.
10: The Northwest Iowa REAP Assembly will be held from 2 until 4 o'clock Sunday afternoon at the Sanford Museum in Cherokee. And this is the state of Iowa's annual free fishing weekend.
13: It's just a good time to get out with your family, and this time of year is really good fishing. The crappies and bluegills are close to shore. There's a whole lot of events. If you go to our special events calendar on our DNR website, you can see clinics and, you know, different county conservation boards and different clubs will sponsor events.
10: John Larscheid is the chief of the Iowa Department of Natural Resources Fisheries Bureau. He says there are plenty of fishing tips on their website.
13: There's tips on how to be successful, tips on how to clean and even, you know, prepare your fish for food, and find events that are locally sponsored. So there'll be people there to help people that need help fishing. If you know how to fish and you just didn't get your license yet, it's a good time to get out and run a line.
10: There's also a variety of fishing licenses to purchase online for one day, 7 days, or for the full year. And that's the latest. From the KICD News Desk, check out our website for the latest news, northwestiowanow.com.
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10: Here's your Friday morning wake-up weather from NorthwestIowaNow.com. Scattered showers and a few thunderstorms have been ongoing much of the night into the early morning hours for southern Iowa. Heaviest rainfall occurring along the Missouri borders. In fact, several flash flood warnings had been issued overnight with 1 to 2 inches of rain per hour. Totals of 2 to 4 reported in some locations already. Besides the ongoing showers and storms this morning, the other thing of note is the stratus clouds developing on the backside of that system. That cloud cover looks to hang on for a while today. Could have implications on our high temperatures and atmospheric recovery for later in the day. We have a boundary moving in. Don't exactly know where it will cross. Southern Iowa expecting to maybe have a few storms this afternoon into the evening. Could be a northward shift in the boundary, but it's not expected to come any further north than Highway 30. As they judge, the wind shear that's available, large hail and damaging winds are a possibility for central Iowa down into southern Iowa. Additional rounds of showers and thunderstorms expected to continue into Saturday morning, mainly over southern Iowa in relation to where the frontal boundary will progress. Another lull expected Saturday with additional storms possible Saturday night and again Sunday as another surge of moisture could move into the state. We got a new meteorologist that just came on duty at 6 o'clock in Sioux Falls, so this forecast is different than the one I read for you at 5:30 this morning. Mostly cloudy this morning. Then sunny with a 20% chance of thunderstorms this afternoon. A high in the mid-80s, southwest winds at 5 to 10. Mostly clear tonight, 20% chance of rain, maybe a thunderstorm. An overnight low in the low 60s, northwest winds at 5 to 10, becoming north after midnight. Sunny tomorrow and a high in the upper 80s. 20% chance of rain at night. Overnight low in the mid-60s. 50% chance of rain Sunday and a high in the upper 80s. Humid, they say. 60% chance of rain overnight with an overnight low in the mid-60s. 50% chance of rain Monday, high in the mid-80s. 40% chance Monday night, overnight low in the middle 60s. Mostly sunny on Tuesday with a high of 90 degrees and an overnight low of 70. Yesterday was very temperate. Only 75 degrees was the high. 63 was the low. Record high in this state was 100 in 1934. The record low was 36 degrees in 1935. Sun rose this morning at 5:42. Sun sets tonight at 8:56. Sunrise tomorrow morning at 5:42. 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
23: This is Carl with the three things I'm watching for Friday, June the 5th. Starting out, a little follow-up or update on the New World screwworm outbreak down in Texas. And basically what we know today is what we knew yesterday. Continue to have just the one case so far in a calf on there in Texas. The herd has been quarantined. USDA has released its sterile flies, which actually have been proven to be pretty effective in the past in controlling this these outbreaks and doing that again. And, you know, so really we're kind of at status quo right now, just kind of waiting for a little bit more direction, see if we have more cases coming in. Secretary Rollins does reiterate that the Mexico border does remain closed. I question how long it will remain closed, though. Really, I would expect that this outbreak actually speeds up the opening. That's kind of my opinion on that, but we'll wait and see. Consumer demand seems to be, unaffected so far. My guess, higher retail prices, if we see them, will do more to deter consumer beef demand than if we see, another additional case. Cases of the New World screwworm. So the bottom line is we really, we're just kind of holding back. One thing I do want to make everybody aware is that it's a little misleading when the media tells us this is the first outbreak since 1966. That is not true. In 1966, the United States was declared New World screwworm free. Before that, we had, multiple infestations, and that was the end of getting an infestation. We have had outbreaks since this in animals. One of the most latest ones was in 2016 in a

0: We'll watch it and markets will act accordingly. Remember, expanded limits in cattle trade today. Second thing I want to talk about, U.S. tariffs. This, I think, hit soybeans a little harder over the last couple of days here than trade's been focusing on or bringing up. But the United States considering additional tariffs on our trade, some of our trade partners due to their unfair labor issues. We talked about Brazil on this, but China's thrown in the mix there too, along with some other soybean buyers. So we have to question, is this going to impact our demand going forward, especially with our soybeans a little higher than what the market is out of South America? And also, does this void the current trade agreement that we have with China? China may back away even more on their 25 million metric ton agreement. So a lot here we got to keep an eye on. Third and final thing, weather forecasts going into the weekend. Heat across much of the Corn Belt. And almost everybody I talked to saying they could use a drink, that their crops are getting dry. Noticed yesterday yards are starting to turn yellow here. And I heard that out of several places yesterday. Southern Wisconsin stating the same thing. It isn't to the point where we could use the rain. It's getting to the point where we need a rain. And it's a little early in the year to be facing that kind of a situation. 90 degree temperatures next week across much of the Corn Belt, not going to give us a reprieve from any evaporation we're seeing either. Those are the three things I'm watching today.
1: And here's what's happening. Here's what happened, past tense, in the farm markets yesterday. July corn closed down 7 cents at 424 and a half. September down 7.5 cents at 432 and three quarters. And new crop corn was 8 cents lower at the close yesterday at 451 and three quarters. July beans down 24 and a half at 1129 and a half. September down 27 cents at 1127 and a quarter. New crop November down 25 and three quarter cents at 1141 and a half. Soybean meal down 710. Soybean oil down 242 points. Chicago wheat down 5.5 cents. Guess I should have led off with the cattle here. That's the big story. August live cattle futures were up 367 yesterday at 241.52. October up 480 at 233.80. December up 480 at 232.77. February up $4.50 at 233.07. Feeder cattle were up the $10.75 limit. Yesterday, we wondered what would happen when new world screwworm arrived. I expected the market to react negatively, but everything was up the limit yesterday on feeder cattle. Hogs were down double digits yesterday. July hogs down 40 cents at 101.60. August down 30 cents at 99.27. October down 60 cents at 85.42. And December down 52 cents yesterday, closing out at 78.35. Grain trade continues overnight, wraps up at 7:45 this morning. We'll check those numbers coming up in about 20 minutes. And then the day trade begins at 8:30 this morning, and we'll go in depth with the opening markets here on News Radio KICD about 8:40.
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Well, we're having some issues here with our Radio Iowa feed this morning from Des Moines. Good golly, I hope we get the newscast coming up here at 6:30. Comes off the same network, comes off the same satellite dish. But Spencer Media Group's People's Choice, presented by Go Gutters and Go Foment, is going on right now. It's where you get to decide who the best of the best will be.

0: 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Your voting period will end, however... Well, nobody threw this away while I was gone. It ended on Wednesday. You're too late. See, if this is a current announcement I can read. All Spencer Media Group radio stations look forward to celebrating America's 250th anniversary. And, of course, we have big plans that include you. And this Friday morning, Kevin Talam from the morning show at More 104.9 and Rhonda Wiedeking from the morning show at Big Country 107.7 will be broadcasting from A&W Restaurant in Emmitsburg, 10 until noon today. And during that time, we will announce our exciting programming details as we celebrate America's 250th anniversary here on News Radio 102.5 and AM 1240 KICD. Graduation season is pretty much wrapped up here. We made a big deal out of that this year as well. We had our annual Salute to Seniors Wall of Fame on the website, brought to you by the State Bank and Denison Drywall and Meyer Home Improvement. And we drew one winner from all of those high school seniors that got submitted to us. And Emma Bland, a graduate from this year's Ruth Van Ayrshire graduating class, won a $300 gift card. And finally, the Spencer Media Group's excited once again this year to present the Grandstand performance, to be a major sponsor of the Grandstand performances at the Clay County Fair. Still waiting on that final concert announcement for Saturday, September 12th. We had the fair CEO, Jason Brachus, on the radio with us Monday, who told us any day now. But Fluffy Iglesias, Lee Greenwood, Martina McBride, all confirmed for this year's fair.
1: I'm Nicole Murray with Your Money Now. The stronger-than-expected start this year for job creation could be in for a reality check when the Bureau of Labor Statistics releases the May non-farm payrolls report later today. Economists surveyed by Dow Jones expect that just 80,000 jobs were added during the month. Television and movie actors with SAG-AFTRA have voted overwhelmingly to ratify a four-year contract with studios and streaming services. A month after their union leaders negotiated a deal, they say provides protections against synthetic actors created by artificial intelligence. More than 90% of votes from members of the union approved the agreement. Walmart has added Subway meals to its fast delivery service, making meals from the sandwich chain available to customers through its app. Subway is Walmart's largest in-store restaurant tenant, and the retailer said that it plans to expand the fast delivery service for the restaurant chain to about 1,400 stores by late summer. Futures are mixed ahead of inflation data later this morning. NASDAQ futures down by more than 200 points. That's Your Money Now.
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5: This is Radio Iowa. Whirlpool is eliminating its second shift at the refrigerator plant in Amana July 5th. KCRG-TV reports the company says the number of workers lost will be fewer than 300. Whirlpool laid off more than 340 workers in Amana in March. Iowa's largest car and truck dealer is victim of a cyber attack. The FBI is investigating the breach at the Ankeny-based Carl Auto Group, which may have compromised financial data from thousands of customers. One person died in a house fire in Webster City on Thursday. When firefighters arrived, flames were already coming through the front door. The victim's name was not released. After reviewing 2 years of records, State Auditor Rob Sand says his office has identified serious discrepancies in Madison County's finances.

0: These are not minor findings. This is a big deal. Taxpayers in Madison County deserve better.
1: 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She's scheduled to go to trial this fall. 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
1: State Patrol says an SUV ran a stop sign in Union County on Thursday afternoon and hit a car head-on. The driver of the SUV was killed. Troopers identify him as 19-year-old Tanner Richardson of Tingley. Some areas of the state have gotten nearly 4 inches of rain in the past 15 hours. 23 central Iowa counties remain under a flood watch through this morning, with more storms forecast later today. Iowa State University's Extension Food Innovation and Business Hub is offering online webinars to help businesses figure out how to get and keep customers. Food business specialist Alex Van Alstyne says part of the issue is knowing how to price what's on the menu.
6: Within the food industry and the restaurant industry, we tend to see a lot more overpricing of food, and sometimes that's because we aren't figuring out our total cost, especially our labor costs in those foods, and we overinflate what we expect to be there.
1: Van Alstyne says overinflating the price can leave customers unhappy. Instead of charging $20 for a hamburger, he says charge $15, gain more customers, and still cover your costs. A rare event is scheduled in central Iowa tomorrow, the grand opening of an 1,100-acre wildlife area, the largest park acquisition in Polk County conservation history. That agency's Jessica Lowndes says the vast landscape known as the Brenton Slough north of Grimes has been protected by the Brenton family for nearly a century and a half as a private hunting ground and bird sanctuary.
7: A lot of migratory birds during migration season. We know that there are some rare species of turtles that exist out there. We see incredible salamanders. There have been a really interesting study on butterfly and moth populations out there, and there's some great rare species there as well.
1: Lowndes says there's only a gravel parking lot with mowed paths, minimal infrastructure, and no restrooms. She says the county's priority will be to ensure the land stays wild and natural. Visitors for the grand opening tomorrow will be taken on tours via hayrack. I'm Matt Kelly. 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
8: ABC News, I'm Sherry Preston. After a full night of debate, the Senate has moved forward President Trump's immigration funding bill. The future of the fund, set up as a part of President Trump's lawsuit against the IRS, voted down. ABC's Rachel Scott's at the Capitol.
9: This morning, the Senate narrowly voting to approve a $70 billion immigration enforcement package without any measure to block President Trump's $1.8 billion so-called anti-weaponization fund. Alaska Senator Lisa Murkowski, the lone Republican, voting against the bill, which now heads to the House for approval.
8: The Senate has blocked a move that would have extended a program that allowed for key surveillance powers because some lawmakers were angry over the appointment of Bill Pulte as acting director of national intelligence. They say he does not have the qualifications and experience for that role. Some schools in session are going remote today, including Philadelphia, because of expected scorching temperatures throughout the Northeast. This is ABC News.
10: KICD News Time, 6:35. Our top story this morning. Archaeologists are researching the possibility that a portion of the city park in Lake Park was once a Native American campsite. Mayor Matt Carstensen says the $3 million upgrade of Silver Lake Park has begun, but that section in question where the playground is located is on hold until they get the go-ahead from the federal government, which has dedicated some grant money toward that park project. Farm features on Memorex this morning. Brian Humphreys from the National Pork Producers Council comes up at 6:40. Farm news at 6:50 this morning. And your weather right now is brought to you by Christian's Sheep.
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10: 20% chance of rain this afternoon and evening. High in the mid-80s, a low in the low 60s. Sunny tomorrow and a high in the upper 80s. 20% chance of rain at night. Overnight, low in the middle 60s. Long-term forecast, 50% chance of rain Sunday. High in the upper 80s. 60% chance Sunday night. Low in the mid-60s. 50% chance of rain Monday. High in the upper 80s. 60% chance of rain at night with an overnight low in the middle 60s. Cloudy and 61 currently at noon. 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
10: For today, tomorrow though, Marguerite Butcher from Spirit Lake will turn 92. Gage Gustafson will turn 8. Shelby Anderson is on the birthday list for Saturday. And happy 50th wedding anniversary tomorrow, Alan and Lori Erickson. And on Sunday, Kelly Swancutt from Spencer, but really from Brownville, is 59 years old. Let's talk movies this Friday morning. Big releases tonight, Masters of the Universe. It's a comedic imagining of that 1980s cartoon. I remember Masters of the Universe, but I was in high school when they came out, so I was beyond watching the Saturday morning cartoons. I had a nephew, however, who would have been about 5 years old that was all about Masters of the Universe. So I kind of like what they are doing with it here. It's the, who is the main character? It is, it's He-Man. He-Man is a little boy growing up in our world. He's 18, and it's time for him to go home to this fantasy world, and comedy ensues. It's kind of the opposite of what they did with Snow White, when they had Snow White show up in the real world. He-Man is going from the real world back to, I don't know, whatever that world is called, Grayskull or whatever. Stars Nicholas Baltazine, who we just saw a couple of weeks ago in The Sheep Detective. Also Alison Brie from Mad Men and the always funny Kristen Wiig from Saturday Night Live. So it's got a few things going for it. A scary movie comes out tonight, a horror movie spoof featuring Damon Wayans Jr. and Sherry O'Terry from Saturday Night Live and Chris Elliott. Office Romance is a rom-com, romantic comedy starring Jennifer Lopez. Carolina Caroline is a rom-com thriller, they say. Signal One, stop me if you've heard this premise before or something like it. Dennis Quaid is a computer scientist who develops a machine to communicate with extraterrestrials. I'm getting like my parents that they think every movie is just a remake. 40 years ago, my parents would have told you that Star Trek and Star Wars and Battlestar Galactica were all the same thing. So I'm sure there are nuances, but many of them sound reminiscent. For example, Chum is out tonight. It's a killer shark movie. Why wouldn't you just watch Jaws again? Here are the movies that have come to town. Scary Movie debuts tonight in Storm Lake, Spencer, Okoboji, and at the drive-in. Masters of the Universe debuts tonight in Spencer, Okoboji, the drive-in, Cherokee, and Sheldon. And the classic movie this weekend at the Palm in Spencer, it's the 30th anniversary of The Birdcage with Nathan Lane and Robin Williams. My boss at the time, Julie Hedberg at KUOO, told me that I should go to it. So maybe 30 years later, I will take her.
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10: 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Saw Brian Waddingham from the Coalition down there at Port Congress this week. Not Port Congress. That's an Iowa event held in January. World Pork Expo in Des Moines. Markets are still down overnight. July corn is down another 3.5 cents this morning at 421. September is down 3.25 at 429.5. New crop December is down 3.5 at 448.25. July soybeans are down 2.5 cents at 1127. September down 1.25 at 1126. New crop November down 0.5 cents at 1141. Soybean meal up 20 cents. Soybean oil up 7 points. Chicago wheat right now 1.5 cents higher.
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21: You're in pig country here in central Iowa, obviously, but this is the World Pork Expo. And so far this morning, I've seen folks from Japan and Mexico, the Philippines. We've got a great crowd here, along with thousands and thousands of producers right here in the U.S.
22: What seems to be the big topic out there in the streets and in the hallways over there at the Varied Industry Building?
21: Well, as we say, every driveway is different, so every conversation is different. But, you know, some cautious optimism out there from the U.S. pork industry about opportunities with both domestic demand but also international demand. We've seen some great opportunities come about with the Malaysia-Indonesia agreement, some changes around some the Philippine quotas, and some real opportunities out there on a global level for U.S. pork. And obviously, the pyramid encouraging more protein in the diet has been an outstanding thing and long overdue for American pork producers. So some cautious optimism out there, and also a recognition of some challenges that we still face. place, whether it's foreign animal diseases or it's Prop 12 like measures continuing without a farm bill fix. And so still some challenges out there, but constant continual optimism.
22: We have what we think was a very limited case of pseudo-rabies that got dragged up from Texas to Iowa here. We handled right here during World Pork Expo. We're learning that New World screwworm has been confirmed in the United States. It's almost kind of like a dress rehearsal or if something even more major hits the United States.
21: As we talk about the PRV, you know, our trading partners should have more faith in our ability to handle a foreign animal disease than they've ever had before. The folks here in Iowa, whether it's the state veterinarian Jeff Kaizen or the state secretary of agriculture Mike Nagy, they jumped in quickly with their partners at USDA and really did an outstanding job of quarantining, testing, releasing, and continue to test the pigs within a radius and in an area there. And again, for the folks out there in the listening, this is what you should expect, an outstanding response. And as you mentioned, New World screwworm in a small county in very southern Texas there in a calf, not touching the pork industry, obviously, but it's a constant reminder of the need for producers of all species to be ever vigilant in their biosecurity protocols. It's also a great reminder, George, as we talk about Farm Bill and funding, this is why trade associations, whether it's the cattle industry, the pig industry, the sheep industry, and even the grain sector and Farm Bureau, why we continue to push for increased funding for labs and for veterinarians and for APHIS and veterinary stockpiles and all of those things that do two things. They help prevent diseases from entering, and they prepare the government to be able to respond quickly and effectively and efficiently. And that's the as we look forward here, that's something we're going to have to continue to push on, is making sure that USDA has all the funding and resources they need to be able to attack this in the way it should be.
22: So far, you have been very successful in demonstrating to Congress that an ounce of prevention is worth a pound of cure.
21: 100%. In a couple of successes in the Farm Bill, you saw increased funding for feral swine eradication as we move that program from a pilot to a full program. You've seen language in there about the NALMS labs, the testing facilities, and also some language in there about expanding Beagle training centers. And the Beagle Brigade is the dogs you see at international ports of entry smelling for product coming in. And we're talking about billions and billions of dollars worth of economic drivers on all livestock here in the United States, and so a few thousand or even a couple million here or there to drive those programs is a penny investment for a $1 billion return.
22: Brian Humphreys here, CEO of the National Pork Producers Council. You've got a team out there working Capitol Hill right now. Are we going to be able to get a compromise farm bill?
21: Yes. On your radio station, and here's why I say that. This Farm Bill is about American agriculture, and it's about rural America. And if U.S. senators want to go back and run for Senate and tell the American people they don't care about farmers and they don't care about rural America, I think that's a very bad decision, George. And so I think that we're going to see a Farm Bill. And included in that Farm Bill, we are confident that the chairman of the Senate Ag Committee and the Senate Ag Committee recognizes the need for a fix to Proposition 12. And for the folks that are in your listenership here, I sure hope they call their senators and remind them that this is an agricultural problem. And to not include a fix to Prop 12 is to turn your back on the American Farm Bureau Federation, the National Corn Growers Association, the American Soybean Association, the Cattle Association, the Pork Association, the Sheep Association, and the list goes on and on and on. And so we expect to see a Farm Bill. We expect to see a Prop 12 fix in there because that's what American agriculture and rural America needs and deserves.
22: NPPC, what are you doing as far as policy or investigating what AI is going to do to the swine industry?
21: Yeah, absolutely. And if you walk around, there's a number of booths here talking about the utilization of AI. And as we look at that, this industry and all of agriculture, I think it's for folks outside of agriculture may not understand it. The amount of data and information that we utilize on a day-to-day basis in this industry is absolutely astounding. And some of the folks that are working on that technology here from an AI component are finding ways to utilize that and leverage that in everything from nutrition to barn maintenance to ventilation and genetics and on down the line. And so there are tremendous opportunities there as we look out. Now, we do need to be cognizant of some of the potential data vulnerability risks that come with that, and we continue to explore those opportunities as policy comes up both state and federally as we navigate through that.
22: Brian Humphreys, CEO, National Pork Producers Council at World Pork Expo 2026. Thank you, sir.
21: Thank you. And to remind all your listenership, if you can eat one pork chop, you can buy two.
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10: 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Our new 7 o'clock lineup, ABC News at 7, local news at 7:06. We have Rhonda Wiedeking with the Area Funeral Services. Then we get the Bottom Line Farm Report with Mark Oppold. So we now have farm information all 3 hours of the morning show at 6 and 7 and 8. We have your local sports coming up at 6:25 with our sports director, Stephen Cutler. Then Radio Iowa News at 7:30, followed by an ABC bottom of the hour newscast, a little 60-second update in between the major newscast at the top of the hour. We have a Bill O'Reilly morning update. We'll check the overnight farm markets again. Big interview of the morning. We review this date in history and we play Quiz Biz. So we have those movie passes up for grabs about an hour from now here on KICD. Use it for He-Man. I would recommend, however, using it for the Pressure movie if you have not seen it. Man, what a show. It was about a competing meteorologist trying to come up with the D-Day weather forecast during World War II. It was a play. I would like to see the play now. Had to be a lot of memorization of lines, very dialogue heavy. Mostly cloudy this morning, 20% chance of thunderstorms this afternoon and evening. Daytime high in the mid-80s and overnight low in the low 60s. Sunny tomorrow during the day, high upper 80s, 20% chance of rain at night. 50% chance of rain Sunday, 60% chance at night. Daytime high in the upper 80s. We're looking at 90 degrees on Tuesday. It's currently cloudy and it's 61 degrees at News Radio 1025 and AM 1240. KICD. Here's your early morning farm report, brought to you as a service of Stateline.
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10: Good morning, George Bauer at the KICD Ag Business Desk. I was at World Pork Expo Wednesday afternoon when a tweet was sent out from USDA about testing of a potential New World screwworm case in southern Texas, right along the Mexico border. That was confirmed Wednesday night, then yesterday morning, Secretary of Agriculture Brooke Rollins went to the House Agriculture Committee to say the situation is under control.
2: While this development is a serious threat to our livestock and wildlife, it hasn't caught us off guard. We were ready and prepared. We have now activated our New World Screwworm Response Playbook, which includes detailed protocols and procedures for just this scenario. We've established a 20-kilometer zone around the detection and implementing quarantines, movement controls, and surveillance in the region. In fact, I'll be there next week. We have expedited a targeted release of sterile flies in the affected area to prevent the pests from reproducing and are increasing trapping for New World Screwworm flies along the border.
10: Rollins says the New World screwworm will be eradicated this time around the same way it was back in the 1960s.
2: You need about 400 million sterile flies per week because over years we as a hemisphere had taken our eye off the ball thinking it was eradicated. We got down to only 100 million sterile flies in production a week in a facility in Panama. When we got in last year, I was presented with the information. It's starting to move its way up. So got immediate approval to begin permitting and construction on what will be the largest facility in the world on this. And that is being built right now in Mission, Texas.
10: We got instant reaction on the ground there at World Pork Expo from Dr. Lisa Becton. She's a veterinarian and the associate director of the Swine Health Information Center. She says early detection is all important, and even farmers this far north and with indoor animals should be vigilant.
3: It is true that a lot of the outbreaks that we're seeing in Mexico involve outdoor production. It doesn't mean, though, that commercial animals can't be infected. And so it's always important to understand what the clinical signs look like. Know that you probably do need to focus on daily observations and oversee animals that have wounds, whether it's even a castration site or ear notching, just to ensure that they're healing properly, that the animals aren't having wounds that are draining or have a foul odor. And so identify any of those, treat them accordingly, and if they don't resolve, then get with your herd veterinarian to have them investigate a bit further as well.
10: Dr. Lisa Becton from the Swine Health Information Center talking to KICD Farm News yesterday in Des Moines. USDA yesterday updated the weekly drought monitor. Overall, Iowa is drier this week than it was 7 days ago, but it appears the persistent spots of D2 severe drought in the furthest western reaches of Lyon and Plymouth counties have slipped back into the D1 moderate drought category. Only 28% of the state is considered normal this week, down from 57% a week ago. 70% is abnormally dry. 3% now considered to be in D1 moderate drought, including the easternmost protrusion of the state. Most of the moderate drought category is in western Lyon, Sioux, and Plymouth counties. All 9 counties in the KICD broadcast area remain in the abnormally dry category. Let's look at the nation as a whole.
4: From a crops and commodities covered in drought perspective,
5: that does continue to show that most of the Midwest is drought-free at this time.
4: Good news for corn and soybeans, according to USDA meteorologist Brad Rippey.
5: We see 27% of the U.S. corn acreage and 28% of the soybean acreage in drought. But that's a little misleading because a lot of that coverage is right across the western tier of the Corn Belt, places like Nebraska, and then also some of the irrigated corn on the High Plains region as you move out to, say, western Kansas and parts of neighboring states.
4: Yet drought coverage in southern states remains significant, even with recent rains. Still, coverage has dropped in cotton and peanut-growing states.
5: And then as the winter wheat season winds down, we've been pretty steady on the drought coverage there, unfortunately, as we wrap up a very difficult year for winter wheat producers across the Great Plains. You look at the national acreage, and this does include the lower Midwest and northwestern wheat production areas, 67% of the U.S. winter wheat production area in drought on June 2nd.
4: I'm Rod Bain reporting for the U.S. Department of Agriculture in Washington, D.C.
10: And the National Columbia Sheep Organization holding their annual show and meeting in Spencer. This week, Rhonda Wiedeking stopped by the fairgrounds yesterday and visited with this year's president, Charles Worm.
23: Very good temperament. They're great moms. They're great milkers. And overall, it's just a very productive breed. And Columbia Rams for a terminal cross for market lambs do fantastic. So they're a great dual purpose all around breed that can help almost any sheep production person.
10: And hats off to you, Mr. Worm says this group likes to meet in Spencer.
23: Last year we were in Findlay, Ohio. The year before we were in Spanish Fork, Utah. 3 years ago we were back here, and we want to make Spencer because we love the facility so much, like on a 3 or 4 year rotation. So that's why we're here. This is the third time it's been held here, and we just love the building, love the facility, and love the city.
10: The junior show was yesterday. The open class show is today, and the big auction tomorrow. That's the latest from the KICD Ag Business Desk. We'll have markets throughout the day and more farm news coming up during the noon hour.
24: 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The California Trail is an important part of American agriculture history. Many early settlers stopped at the Missouri River and settled in what is now parts of Nebraska, Iowa, and Missouri. A few did continue on to the Nebraska-Kansas prairies, but the Oregon, California, and Santa Fe trails really opened the westward movement, and the California Trail followed much the same route as the Oregon Trail until Fort Hall, Idaho. From there, the Oregon Trail headed north while the California Trail headed south, ending what is now Sutter's Mill, California. I'm Mark Oppel.
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1: This morning, the Senate narrowly voting to approve a $70 billion immigration and border patrol package without any measure to block President Trump's $1.8 billion so-called anti-weaponization fund. ABC's Rachel Scott with more from Capitol Hill.
6: For more than 18 hours, Democrats and some Republicans introducing measures to rein in the fund, aimed at compensating President Trump's allies, possibly even the rioters who attacked police officers on January 6th. All of those efforts failed. For weeks, acting Attorney General Todd Blanche defended the fund. But after a firestorm of criticism, he testified it had been dropped.
1: Although when asked if it was gone for good this week, President Trump said he didn't know, adding it was up to the lawyers. The immigration bill now goes on to the House for approval. The House passing a bill providing funding for Ukraine's war effort and sanctioning key parts of the Russian economy. That is, Ukrainian President Volodymyr Zelensky pens an open letter asking Vladimir Putin for further negotiations.
7: We've seen some dramatic developments recently from the battlefield, with Ukraine using its drone technology to launch devastating attacks on Russia's military. Just this week, we saw this fiery attack on St. Petersburg, coinciding with an economic forum in that city hosted by Vladimir Putin. New images show the damage to a Russian ship from that attack.
1: ABC's Karen Hua. Artificial intelligence giant Anthropic is calling for a worldwide pause in the development of AI, saying the technology is advancing so quickly, systems may soon start improving themselves without any human intervention whatsoever. Scott Spiro is founder of Humanology AI.
8: If the AI doesn't have a moral compass built in, then how do we know how that AI is going to treat us? Nobody knows this yet.
1: Others say Anthropic may have put out the warning to slow the development of competitors. You're listening to ABC News.
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1: There's a hearing scheduled for today on the future of President Trump's ballroom project.
28: Judge Richard Leon, back in March, ruled that Trump went well beyond his authority in building this ballroom without getting any kind of authorization from Congress.
1: ABC's Peter Haralambos. Today, a 3-judge appeals court panel will review that decision. The court, on an emergency basis, has already lifted that injunction, which is why the construction at the White House is continuing. Complaints in California over how long it's been taking to count the ballots in Tuesday's primaries, even though California says it always takes this long. In Los Angeles, ABC's Alex Stone.
29: In response to criticism from President Trump and Republican gubernatorial candidate Steve Hilton over those slow election results here, California's Secretary of State says in a statement, accuracy before speed. Los Angeles County Registrar Dean Logan says all of the ballots will not be counted for a while.
30: The bulk of our ballots, typically in LA County, are in by 10 days after the election in the count. I don't expect that to be different in this election.
29: Part of the reason is because so many Californians vote by mail, and those ballots can take a week to arrive to be counted. Alex Stone, ABC News, Los Angeles.
1: And the World Cup matches begin in less than a week, and in addition to fears over ticket prices and traffic and parking and everything else, now some doctors are warning people about the dangers of drinking in extreme heat. Sherry Preston, ABC News.
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10: 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Mostly cloudy this morning, becoming a 20% chance of showers or thunderstorms this afternoon. Daytime high expected to be in the middle 80s. Cloudy and 61 currently at News Radio KI.
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10: I'm George Bauer, back from World Pork Expo in Des Moines. Thanks to Audrey McIrvin for filling in at the anchor desk on Wednesday and Thursday. Lake Park Mayor Matt Carstensen says a portion of the Silver Lake Park project is on hold while archaeologists do research on the playground.
13: There's possibly some Native American grounds that are currently part of the park, so we're having to do a little diversion there and trying to figure out the best way to work around that situation. Any construction projects, you have to do all types of surveys and those types of things, but one of the grants that we got was a LAWCON grant, and that's through the federal government, and so they needed to do some research. And what they believe is that because of the area that's located, they believe that there may have been a Native American encampment at some point in that area where the current playground is. And so we've had to delay that portion of the park project.
10: Carstensen says contracts for 2/3 of the project have been let and that those bids came in below estimates. The swimming pool in the park, meanwhile, will probably be closed for the season.
13: We were set up to install a new liner in the pool this spring, knowing that when we tore the old one out, there was going to have to be some concrete repair done to the gutter system, the overflow gutter system. Once we got the liner off, we found more issues than had originally been thought that we would have. So because of the timeline involved in that, it's not a possibility, as far as we can tell, to get the pool open at this point. One contractor's told us that, you know, if they do concrete work, it's got to cure for 30 days before we can cover it up with a liner. You fill a pool, it has to sit for 2 weeks with chemicals and temperature and those types of things to adjust. And so it just appears that at this point, we won't be able to use the swimming pool this year.
10: The Silver Lake Park renovation was estimated at $3 million. $1.2 million in federal and state grants have been lined up to assist. A new law signed by Governor Kim Reynolds this week will increase the speed limit on some of the state's rural highways. The new law that takes effect July 1st will pertain mainly to two-lane state highways and other rural roads where no specific speed limit is posted.
14: We heard from constituents across the state that they want us to raise the speed limit. I mean, this is grassroots driven, and I think if you look at all the comments and the comments that I've been getting from Iowans, and if you look at social media, they're pretty excited that it's going to be legal to drive what they've been driving.
10: Increase will not apply to every road in the state. Interstate highways will remain at 70 miles per hour. Divided four-lane highways at 65, and speeds through towns, neighborhoods, and school zones will stay between 25 and 35 miles per hour. The original 55-mile-per-hour law went into effect back in the Nixon administration during the oil embargo of the 1970s. The Resource Enhancement and Protection Program, REAP, has been in existence since 1989 in Iowa. The current Iowa REAP program coordinator. Michelle Wilson says one of the regional REAP assemblies will be held Sunday in Cherokee.
0: It's an opportunity for you to say what is important to you. Is it important for you for there to be more trails in your area? Is it important for you to have more development in your county parks because you'd use them more often if they were developed further? Are you interested in improving water quality? And then there's a REAP Congress that happens. At that REAP assembly, we'll assign people to go down to Des Moines, and they vote to prioritize those suggestions coming in from the public.
10: Wilson says a discussion this time around will be reactivating Iowa's long-empty Natural Resources and Outdoor Recreation Trust Fund.
0: The Trust Fund is different than REAP. The Trust Fund is a way to gain some monies through taxes, through like sales tax. By funding the trust, something that people voted to do in 2010, which hasn't been implemented yet, and then that would increase some of those monies that would go towards REAP to allow us to do more, to allow us to have more projects that improve water quality, that improve historic preservation, that improve trails.
10: The Northwest Iowa REAP Assembly will be held from 2 until 4 o'clock Sunday afternoon at the Sanford Museum in Cherokee. And this is the state of Iowa's annual free fishing weekend.
2: It's just a good time to get out with your family, and this time of year is really good fishing. The crappies and bluegills are close to shore. There's a whole lot of events. If you go to our special events calendar on our DNR website, you can see clinics and, you know, different county conservation boards and different clubs will sponsor events.
10: John Larscheid is the chief of the Iowa Department of Natural Resources Fisheries Bureau. He says there are plenty of fishing tips on their website.
2: There's tips on how to be successful, tips on how to clean and even, you know, prepare your fish for food, and find events that are locally sponsored. So there'll be people there to help people that need help fishing. 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
10: There's also a variety of fishing licenses to purchase online for one day, 7 days, or for the full year. And that's the latest. From the KICD News Desk, check out our website for the latest news, northwestiowanow.com.
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16: 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The Gielen Funeral Home in Spencer in charge of arrangements for 92-year-old Janice Breidinger of Spencer. 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The celebration of life is Saturday from 1 till 4 at Trinity Methodist Church in Webb. 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
10: Seven 16 and a half. Here's what's happening in the weather department today. Mostly cloudy this morning, giving way to sunny skies, but a 20% chance of showers and perhaps thunderstorms this afternoon. High in the middle 80s, southwest winds 5 to 10. Mostly clear tonight, but a 20% chance of showers or thunderstorms. An overnight low in the low 60s, a northwest wind at 5 to 10, becoming north after midnight. Sunny during the day Saturday for the tourists, high in the upper 80s. 20% chance of rain at night. An overnight low in the mid-60s, then a 50% chance of rain on Sunday, humid with a high in the upper 80s. Southeast winds at 10 to 15, gusting up to 25. 60% chance of showers or thunderstorms Sunday night with an overnight low in the middle 60s. 50% chance of rain Monday, daytime high mid-80s. 40% chance at night, low in the middle 60s. 90 degrees expected on Tuesday. And the middle 90s expected on Wednesday, and heat index values up to 110 degrees on Wednesday and 105 degrees on Thursday. 75 was yesterday's high, about right. Overnight low 63. The record high on this date was 100 in 1934. The record low was 36 degrees in 1935. Sunrise this morning occurred at 5:42. Sunset tonight at 8:56. Sunrise tomorrow morning at 5:42. It's partly clear now. 62 degrees at News Radio KICD.
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20: Expanded trading limits for live cattle and feeder cattle went into effect on Monday, and although limits have not been tested this week, live cattle and feeder cattle continue under pressure. I'm Mark Oppel with your bottom line report to end the week. August live cattle, major support now coming in at the 233-232 level in our view. August has hit near that level twice since the 1st of April and always bounced back. We would watch the 232 and a quarter from back on March 27th as major support. August feeders look oversold in our view. August dropped below that 342 level this week, first time since the 20th of March. 335 we think should hold and would need to hold. More cash cattle being offered this week in Texas, Oklahoma, and Nebraska, Colorado than last week. Kansas show lists are down over 2,000. Packers certainly want to buy cattle no better than steady with last week. So far, very slow trade. This is the Bottom Line Report. Image Wellness says your health is your greatest wealth. Connect with a certified health and wellness coach, helping you live your best life. 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That's our bottom line to end the week. I'm Mark Oppold, wishing you a profitable day and a profitable week ahead.
1: 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We'll talk about maximizing weed control while keeping costs down on today's Ag PhD Radio Update.
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0: 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I'm Darren Hefty.
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7: 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There's the count. We get a three count for the referee. There's the win by four.
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8: Spencer Tiger Girls soccer team hit the road on Thursday night for the Class 2A Region 7 Championship, taking on top-seeded Bishop Heelan of Sioux City, the number 6-ranked team in Class 2A. Spencer and Heelan tied 1-1 back on May 1st, and it looked like we may be on the way to a similar result through much of the first half, scoreless until 47 seconds left to go in that first half, when the number 2 goal scorer in Class 2A, Jada Deutsch, hit a goal to make it 1-0 in favor of the Crusaders, her 31st on the season. The Crusaders held that 1-0 lead and controlled much of the possession throughout the second half, increasing that lead when Ellie Delaney was able to score her first goal on the season and make it 2-0. One more goal was scored for the Crusaders with 36 seconds remaining when Annabella Reyes got behind the defense that was playing aggressive in order to try and get Spencer a goal, and Heelan cruised to the 3-0 win, advancing to their 8th consecutive state tournament. The other Northwest Iowa Soccer League team in action on Thursday night was MLC Floyd Valley, who is no match for St. Albert of Council Bluffs in a 10-0 loss as the Saints advance into the Class 1A state tournament. Taking a look at softball scores from Thursday night, Lakes Conference play, Spencer came away with the win against Esterville Lincoln Central, and Storm Lake shut out Spirit Lake 8-0. Non-conference actions saw Alta Aurelia beat Cherokee 10-4. For the Siouxland Conference, Okoboji fell to Boyd and Whole Rock Valley 17-4, and Sheldon edged out Central Lyon 4-3. The Twin Lakes Conference saw Sioux Central upset Pocahontas Area 10-6. Now for Thursday baseball scores, Lakes Conference play, Spencer picked up a 9-2 win against Esterville Lincoln Central. In the Siouxland Conference, Okoboji lost to Boyd and Whole Rock Valley 16-3. North Union beat Manson Northwest Webster in non-conference play 9-5, and West Bend Mallard would lose to Bishop Garrigan of Algona 11-0. Major League Baseball on Thursday. The Minnesota Twins dropped their first of a four-game weekend set against the Kansas City Royals by a score of 8-6. Picking up the win in relief for the Royals is Matt Strom. That is his second win on the season. Taking the loss in relief for Minnesota was Taylor Rogers. The save went to Kansas City's Alex Lange. The Twins are back in action today, 7-15. Michael Wacha faces Zebby Matthews on the hill. You can hear that game on News Radio 103.7.

0: 2.5 and AM 1240 KICD. That's a look at sports on KICD for Northwest Iowa Now. 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
1: From ABC News, Wall Street Now. Falling oil prices giving stock markets a lift as we head into the end of the week. The Dow bounced back from Wednesday's loss by adding 1.7% and hitting a new record high. The S&P closed up 0.4% while the Nasdaq slipped 0.1%. The price of Brent crude back under $95 a barrel. Athletic wear company Lululemon is warning the rest of the year might be a rough one. It's now cutting its outlook for 2026 after a tepid response to new products. Weight loss drugs may be one of the reasons that returns are piling up for retailers. The Wall Street Journal says stores are seeing a trend of shoppers ordering several sizes of a garment and then returning the ones that don't fit. And it's a sweet way to end the week. For National Donut Day today, several places, including Krispy Kreme and Dunkin', are giving away donuts. The holiday, established by the Salvation Army nearly 90 years ago, to honor women who served donuts on the front lines of World War I. Sherry Preston, ABC News.
2: I'm Nicole Murray with Your Money Now. The stronger-than-expected start this year for job creation could be in for a reality check when the Bureau of Labor Statistics releases the May non-farm payrolls report later today. Economists surveyed by Dow Jones expect just 80,000 jobs to be added during the month. Lululemon may have settled its proxy contest and hired a new CEO, but its challenges are far from over. The athletic apparel retailer cut its full-year guidance and issued a weak outlook for the current quarter, citing undisclosed headwinds. Lululemon beat Wall Street's expectations on the top and bottom lines. Lloyd's List Intelligence reports that dozens of stranded ships have exited the Persian Gulf in recent weeks as vessels coordinate with the U.S. Navy. The quiet coordination comes after President Trump abruptly shut down a short-lived mission to escort ships last month. Ship traffic through the Strait of Hormuz still remains way below pre-war levels. Futures are mixed ahead of inflation data later this morning. NASDAQ futures are down by more than 300 points. That's Your Money Now.
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6: 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Spencer Media Group looking forward to celebrating America's 250th this summer. And occasionally, and by occasionally, I mean usually, when there's a big event that we celebrate, we want you to win a prize. So we have put together, I think, a pretty darn good prize package here for America's 250th anniversary. You will learn about it today as Rhonda the W, Rhonda Wiedeking from Big Country 107.7 and Kevin Talam from More 104.9 will be broadcasting from the A&W restaurant in Emmitsburg today to kick off our salute to America's 250th anniversary. You will learn before noon today what the big prize will be this summer.
7: This is Radio Iowa. Whirlpool says fewer than 300 workers will lose their jobs as the second shift is eliminated at the Amana refrigerator plant next month. The company laid off more than 340 workers at the plant in March, attributing it to modernization efforts. The FBI is investigating a cyber attack at Iowa's largest car and truck dealer. The breach at Carl Auto Group, headquartered in Ankeny, may have exposed thousands of customers' financial data. Serious discrepancies are being found in financial records in Madison County, according to State Auditor Rob Sand. His office found more than $220,000 in checks, cash, and coins with no proof of where more than a third of it came from.
8: There was such a mess down there in bookkeeping, we don't know and cannot determine what was supposed to be where.
7: The Madison County Treasurer, Amanda DeVos, resigned last summer after her arrest on charges of theft, fraud, and felonious misconduct in office. She's scheduled to go to trial this fall. 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
7: One person died in a house fire in Webster City on Thursday morning, as Pat Powers reports.
12: Smoke and flames were coming from the front door of the home. A search crew and firefighters searched for the individual under intense heat. The victim was removed and was taken to a hospital in Webster City, where the victim was pronounced dead due to smoke inhalation and burns. Fire was confined to the main family room with an undetermined cause, according to the Webster City Fire Department. Reporting for Radio Iowa from Webster City, I'm Pat Powers.
7: Iowa businesses are getting help bringing in and keeping customers through online webinars being offered by the Iowa State University Extension's Food Innovation and Business Hub. Food business specialist Alex Van Alstein says pricing items too high on a menu can leave customers unhappy.
13: Customers tend to leave unsatisfied because they spent $20 for a hamburger, but in actuality, you could have gained more customers with $15, and we could have covered all the costs for your business.
7: Van Alstein says you can make changes when food prices increase without raising the price of a meal, and he stresses the difference between a margin and a markup. The next webinar in the series is scheduled for June 11th. An 1,100-acre wildlife area will make its debut as a Polk County park tomorrow. Jessica Lown at Polk County Conservation says the Brenton Slough near Grimes has been owned by the Brenton family since the 1880s, and the priority will be to keep it wild and natural.
14: There is minimal infrastructure out there. There's a gravel parking lot for now, and we're working on some mowed paths. There's no plumbing out there, so no restrooms. It is going to be very rustic. It will be an experience for folks who want to lace up those hiking boots, put on the long pants, and really go hiking through the prairie and hiking through the timber.
7: Tomorrow's grand opening will include tours of the park via hay rack. Lown says the area is home to rare species of turtles, salamanders, butterflies, and more. Dozens of organizations and more than 700 households donated to the project to make the $8 million purchase possible. This is Radio Iowa.
1: ABC News, I'm Sherry Preston. After 18 hours of debate, the Senate has passed a bill to fund immigration enforcement. $70 billion will go toward ICE and Border Patrol, not included in the bill. A provision blocking that $1.8 billion so-called anti-weaponization fund set up as a part of President Trump's lawsuit against the IRS. This hour, we're getting a snapshot of the jobs picture for the month of May, the Labor Department releasing new unemployment numbers, as well as the number of people applying for unemployment benefits. Some concerns about security as World Cup matches get underway next week. John Cohen is a former official with the Department of Homeland Security.
15: The resources that have been available at the federal levels to prepare for this game have either been done away with or reassigned to focus on other areas or were impacted by the shutdown.
1: President Trump says he will attend an NBA Finals game at Madison Square Garden next week at the invitation of the team's owner. He's a longtime New York Knicks fan. This is ABC News.
6: KICD News Time, 7:35. Big story we're following this morning in the newsroom. Archaeologists researching the possibility that a portion of the city park in Lake Park was once a Native American campsite. Mayor Matt Carstensen says the $3 million upgrade of the park has begun, but that section in question, where the playground is on hold until they get the go-ahead from the federal government that has provided some grant money for the park upgrade. More local news comes up at 8:06 this morning. Local news always on the web at NorthwestIowaNow.com. Ahead in the next 20 minutes, Bill O'Reilly morning update. We'll check the overnight farm markets one more time. This date in history, and we'll play Quiz Biz before 8 o'clock this morning. Let's do the birthdays right now. We do them at 6:35, 7:35, at 8:35. 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
6: Wow! Climber from Spencer, and happy anniversary to Jake and Betsy Schollerman. Tomorrow, June the 6th, we have Marguerite Butcher from Spirit Lake turning 92. Gage Gustafson turns 8. Shelby Anderson has a birthday. And then we have a 50th wedding anniversary tomorrow for Alan and Lori Erickson. And happy anniversary Sunday to Kelly Swancutt, now from Spencer, but originally from the Brownville Metropolis, 59.
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6: Not all donuts, of course, are created equally. Is there anything more disappointing than somebody from work telling you there are donuts in the break room, and you get there and you're salivating for a nice cake donut, and then there are those big, oversized, puffy things that have no texture? It's like a piece of Texas toast with frosting on it. It has been stated that I will eat anything, and especially anything free. I can say no to one of those big, puffy donuts. What is the difference? Are the cake donuts fried and those big puffy donuts are baked? Is that the difference? Today is start over day. Admit your mistakes and start over. Today is moonshine day. Today is gingerbread day. You know what? I can say no to gingerbread as well. And it's hot air balloon day today. The holidays that ain't. At 7:39. 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
6: 20% chance of rain this afternoon and evening. High today, mid-80s. Overnight low in the low 60s. Sunny tomorrow and a high in the upper 80s. A 20% chance of rain at night. An overnight low in the middle 60s. 50% chance of rain Sunday. High upper 80s. 60% chance of rain Sunday night with an overnight low in the mid-60s. 50% chance of rain on Monday. Daytime high in the upper 80s. And a 60% chance of rain at night. An overnight low in the middle 60s. We're talking low 90s Wednesday and Thursday with humidity, with heat index readings up to 110 degrees next week. Pretty nice right now. 62 degrees at News Radio, KICD.
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6: Here's what's going on with the overnight farm markets. We have July corn currently down 4 1/4 cents at 4.20 1/4. September corn down 3.5 cents at 4.29 1/4. December down 3 1/4 at 4.48 1/2. July soybeans up 1/4 at 11.29 3/4 cents. September up 1 cent at 11.28 1/4. November up 1 3/4 cents at 11.43 1/4. Soybean meal $1.10 higher, $314.80 per ton. Soybean oil down a penny or down 10 points at 76.19. Chicago wheat currently up 2 cents. Overnight markets close in 2.5 minutes. We'll get the morning market preview with Carl Setzer at 8:15. The day trade final session of the week begins at 8:30 this morning, and we'll go in depth with the numbers at 8:40 here on Information.
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8: 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Don't wait. On this Friday, something's got to give with Iran. Inside that country, there's chaos. Inflation, 77%. Which means the 70 million people who live inside Iran, mostly Persians, are having trouble buying essentials like bread because the Iranian government is so aggressive and so heinous that now it is at war with the USA and Israel. But that conflict is hurting not only the combatants, but other nations who are sitting it out. Inflation here in the United States run about 3.8%, a little higher than when Joe Biden was president, but not a disaster. Inside European countries, the situation is more dire. Now, I don't feel sorry for them over there at the EU. They're not helping out. I wrote a book called Confronting Evil, and the book's thesis was simple. If you don't take care of miscreants, particularly people with nuclear weapons, if you're going to let that flourish, then you're going to have a lot of trouble. And that's what the EU is doing. But they're getting punished. Prices are way up. I just came back. $9 a gallon gasoline in Ireland. 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
1: Hello, I'm Anthony Gonzalez, and I'm joined here today with Andrew Carlson, Fisheries Manager and DNR Biologist for Northwest Iowa. How are you doing today?
7: I'm doing real well. It's great to be here. Thanks for allowing these opportunities every month.
1: One of the things you were talking to me about was the recent comprehensive survey.
7: Yeah, so we have a process where each year we select a handful of lakes in Northwest Iowa to sample intensively. So this year we've selected Scharnberg Pond, Mill Creek, Dog Creek, High Lake, Spirit Lake, and Lost Island Lake as our study lakes for the year. And what that means is that we're doing three sets of surveys in each of those lakes: spring electrofishing, summer hoop netting, and fall fike netting. So each of those gears targets different components of the water column and different fish in general. Certainly you get some overlap, but for instance, the bluegills and crappies that are shallow this time of year tend to really come up in the electrofishing, whereas catfish are more abundant in the hoop nets later on in the summer. So the idea is to sample multiple components of the fish population over a period of time throughout the summer to get a really comprehensive perspective on the fish population.
1: And one thing I wanted to ask you about as well is the fishing season just started earlier last month, right?
7: Yes, the walleye weekend kicked off the open season for walleyes, although a lot of our fish in Iowa have continuous open seasons.
1: So how has the turnout been for that?
7: It's been good. There's certainly been a lot of interest in angling in this part of the country and this part of the state. We've had people come in to, for tourism and those types of purposes, traveling to this area just for the fishing opportunities. I've had a chance to talk with a few anglers that have been doing that. But, we have opportunities for free fishing this coming weekend. Actually, we have a statewide free fishing weekend. So if someone is from out of state or hasn't fished before, this is a great weekend to try that out and try to catch some fish out there. It's great family-oriented activity. I know last year I drove around throughout the various boat ramps and was talking to anglers about the importance of fishing and fisheries management for conservation. So get out there and fish this weekend.
1: So how do you sign up for a fishing weekend, or what are some of the qualifications for it?
7: Yeah, really, really low barrier of entry. If you're under 16 in Iowa, you're given a free fishing license, essentially, for being out there. You don't need a license. But this time of year, in this particular weekend, even people over 16 don't need a license. So if you're looking to fish and get an opportunity out there, you can go do it for free without paying any fees.
1: And is there a website for that where I can sign up for it, or do I just show up?
7: You can just show up. Yes, as far as I know, it's just a process of showing up. But you can learn more about it on the Iowa DNR website.
1: Another thing we were talking about earlier was the Yellow Perch publication.
7: Yeah, so we have a long-term data set associated with Spirit Lake, where every August we go out and pull a 500-foot seine through the littoral zone, the shallow water fish community. We've been doing this since the 1960s. And in a standardized fashion since 1989. What that means is that we've had the same site sampled in the same way since 1989. So we took an opportunity to analyze the data from that long-term seining database, particularly for yellow perch, all the way from age zero fish up to adults. And we analyzed those data and came up with some really interesting conclusions that are now published in the peer-reviewed literature.
1: All right. And I know you kind of touched on it a little bit before, but if I want to get more information about any of these things, where can I go to?
7: Yeah, the Iowa DNR website is a good place to go for general information about fish and fisheries management in Iowa. If you want to access that publication, it's in the journal Fisheries Research under the title Yellow Perch in Hot Water. If you just simply type that into Google, it should pop up and you can read more about our findings over 34 years.
1: Are there any other events, going on right now or coming up soon?
7: Nothing that comes to mind other than the continuous fishing competition, of course, with the Chamber of Commerce in the Iowa Great Lakes. If you've signed up already to potentially win those rewards from the tag walleye, we do have that going on for the long-term summer long contest. But if you haven't signed up, next year would be a good opportunity for that.
1: Perfect. Well, for anyone listening, that was Andrew Carlson, Fisheries Manager and DNR Biologist for Northwest Iowa. Thank you for coming on today.
7: Thanks. Have a good day.
1: Yep, you too. Thank you.
6: 7:53, 7 away from 8 o'clock this morning. Today is June the 5th, 156th day of the year, 209 remaining on this date in 1967. The six-day war between Israel and Egypt began. On this date in 1968, RFK was assassinated. In 2012, Venus passed between the sun and the earth. Next time we can watch that happen is in 2117. And on this date in 2017, Egypt, Saudi Arabia, Libya, Yemen, Bahrain, and the United Arab Emirates cut off diplomatic ties with Qatar. 1956, were you watching? Elvis Presley introduced his song Hound Dog on the Milton Berle TV show. Everybody thinks Elvis's first nationwide TV appearance was on Ed Sullivan, but it was really Milton Berle. 1961, Elvis's favorite singer hit number one on the top 40 charts.
9: Just running scared.
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6: 1953, Universal's first 3D movie. It came from outer space, hit the movie theaters. 1987, oh, great movie. The Untouchables, Kevin Costner's greatest film. Also starred Robert De Niro. And Sean Connery got an Oscar for Best Supporting Actor for 1987's The Untouchables. We check the History Archives every morning at this time here on Information Radio. It's also time to play Quiz Biz today. We have two free movie passes for you if nobody from your street address has won this calendar month. 580-1240 to play. Oh, we have a sports question, which you know I love. Dump, floater, butter, libero, army, all terms associated with what sport? That's the question today on Quiz Biz.
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1: From ABC News, I'm Sherry Preston. Another strong jobs report, this one for the month of May. Analysts have been expecting about 80,000 jobs to have been added to the U.S. economy last month. Instead, they added a solid 172,000, showing resilience despite rising costs from the war. Revised numbers for March and April show even more hiring than had been reported, and the unemployment rate remains unchanged at 4.3%, where it's been for most of the year. The Senate passing the $70 billion immigration enforcement bill that Republicans like Lindsey Graham say will make the nation more secure. Just before the vote, early this morning, he told his colleagues,
2: "What we're about to do is fund the Border Patrol and ICE through the entire Trump term because you wouldn't help us. America will be safer. I ask for adoption of this amendment."
1: Senate Democrats could not get Republicans to go along with an amendment to get rid of President Trump's $1.8 billion anti-weaponization fund once and for all. Some concerns about security as World Cup matches get underway next week. John Cohen's a former official with the DHS.
3: The resources that have been available at the federal levels to prepare for this game have either been done away with or reassigned to focus on other areas or were impacted by the shutdown.
1: AI company Anthropic, parent of the Claude chatbot, is calling for a worldwide pause on AI research, saying the technology is moving so quickly that systems may soon be able to advance themselves without the help of humans.
4: The technology is also fueling concerns about energy and water usage. A United Nations report predicts by 2030, AI systems will use nearly 3% of the world's electricity, and it warns cooling those systems will require water consumption equal to the needs of 1.3 billion people per year.
1: That's Sophie Flay. This is ABC News.
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1: There's an investigation underway after the front landing gear of a Lufthansa passenger jet suddenly collapsed while on the ground.
7: It was parked at a gate in Frankfurt, Germany, just moments before passengers were set to board the flight to Los Angeles. The nose of the plane crashing down, one expert we spoke with said the leading theory in this is that maintenance was being done on the aircraft and something went wrong. Authorities, of course, are going to investigate.
1: That's ABC's Rhiannon Alley. Pope Leo will visit Spain's Canary Islands and then Italy's Lampedusa Island beginning later this month. Those remote European outposts have struggled with the arrival of tens of thousands of migrants in recent years. Many are hoping the Pope's visit will help lower the temperature and refocus attention toward humans rather than political slogans. It looked like a sweet gesture, a woman dropping off a plate of brownies ahead of a discussion on artificial turf at the high school on Nantucket. It was what she said now that has some school committee members wondering if they need further investigation.
8: Yeah, this is very sweet of you. So thank you.
9: Brought them in. It's my understanding they do have a non-detect level of X-lax in them. But I figured since we're okay with a non-detect level of PFAS, it would probably be okay.
1: She was trying to prove a point. PFAS are forever chemicals, and there has been some concern that artificial turf contains them and could cause environmental problems. Nobody ate the brownies. Sherry Preston, ABC News.
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11: 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After that, the morning market preview with Carl Setzer. Carl Setzer is now with us twice every morning with the Big Three Things at 6:15 and the morning market preview at 8:15. The markets open at 8:30. We'll have the numbers at 8:40 this morning. We'll also get the sports feature coming up, the KICD Sports Beacon with Stephen Cutler at 8:45. Right now, the quick cast, 20% chance of rain both this afternoon and tonight. High expected to be in the mid-80s today. Right now, it's 62 degrees at News Radio.
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11: Good morning, I'm George Bauer, back from World Pork Expo in Des Moines. Thanks to Audrey McIrvin for filling in at the anchor desk on Wednesday and Thursday. Lake Park Mayor Matt Carstensen says a portion of the Silver Lake Park project is on hold while archaeologists do research on the playground.
15: There's possibly some Native American grounds that are currently part of the park, so we're having to do a little diversion there and trying to figure out the best way to work around that situation. Any construction projects, you have to do all types of surveys and those types of things, but one of the grants that we got was a LAWCON grant, and that's through the federal government, and so they needed to do some research. And what they believe is that because of the area that's located, they believe that there may have been a Native American encampment at some point in that area where the current playground is. And so we've had to delay that portion of the park project.
11: Carstensen says contracts for 2/3 of the project have been let and that those bids came in below estimates. The swimming pool in the park, meanwhile, will probably be closed for the season.
15: We were set up to install a new liner in the pool this spring, knowing that when we tore the old one out, there was going to have to be some concrete repair done to the gutter system, the overflow gutter system. Once we got the liner off, we found more issues than had originally been thought that we would have. So because of the timeline involved in that, it's not a possibility, as far as we can tell, to get the pool open at this point. One contractor's told us that, you know, if they do concrete work, it's got to cure for 30 days before we can cover it up with a liner. You fill a pool, it has to sit for 2 weeks with chemicals and temperature and those types of things to adjust. And so it just appears that at this point, we won't be able to use the swimming pool this year.
11: The Silver Lake Park renovation was estimated at $3 million. $1.2 million in federal and state grants have been lined up to assist. A new law signed by Governor Kim Reynolds this week will increase the speed limit on some of the state's rural highways. The new law that takes effect July 1st will pertain mainly to two-lane state highways and other rural roads where no specific speed limit is posted.
16: We heard from constituents across the state that they want us to raise the speed limit. I mean, this is grassroots driven, and I think if you look at all the comments and the comments that I've been getting from Iowans, and if you look at social media, they're pretty excited that it's going to be legal to drive what they've been driving.
11: Increase will not apply to every road in the state. Interstate highways will remain at 70 miles per hour. Divided four-lane highways at 65, and speeds through towns, neighborhoods, and school zones will stay between 25 and 35 miles per hour. The original 55-mile-per-hour law went into effect back in the Nixon administration during the oil embargo of the 1970s. The Resource Enhancement and Protection Program, REAP, has been in existence since 1989 in Iowa. The current Iowa REAP Program Coordinator, Michelle Wilson, says one of the regional REAP assemblies will be held Sunday in Cherokee.
17: It's an opportunity for you to say what is important to you. Is it important for you for there to be more trails in your area? Is it important for you to have more development in your county parks because you'd use them more often if they were developed further? Are you interested in improving water quality? And then there's a REAP Congress that happens. At that REAP assembly, we'll assign people to go down to Des Moines, and they vote to prioritize those suggestions coming in from the public.
11: Wilson says a discussion this time around will be reactivating Iowa's long-empty Natural Resources and Outdoor Recreation Trust Fund.
17: The Trust Fund is different than REAP. The Trust Fund is a way to gain some monies through taxes, through like sales tax. By funding the trust, something that people voted to do in 2010, which hasn't been implemented yet. And then that would increase some of those monies that would go towards REAP to allow us to do more, to allow us to have

0: more projects that improve water quality, that improve historic preservation, that improve trails.
1: The Northwest Iowa REAP Assembly will be held from 2 until 4 o'clock Sunday afternoon at the Sanford Museum in Cherokee. And this is the state of Iowa's annual free fishing weekend.
2: It's just a good time to get out with your family, and this time of year is really good fishing. The crappies and bluegills are close to shore. There's a whole lot of events. If you go to our special events calendar on our DNR website, you can see clinics and, you know, different county conservation boards and different clubs will sponsor events.
1: John Larscheid is the chief of the Iowa Department of Natural Resources Fisheries Bureau. He says there are plenty of fishing tips on their website.
2: There's tips on how to be successful, tips on how to clean and even, you know, prepare your fish for food, and find events that are locally sponsored. So there'll be people there to help people that need help fishing. 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
1: There's also a variety of fishing licenses to purchase online for one day, 7 days, or for the full year. And that's the latest. From the KICD News Desk, check out our website for the latest news, northwestiowanow.com.
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1: Here's primetime weather on Information Radio. Scattered showers and a few thunderstorms have been ongoing much of the night into the early morning hours for southern Iowa. Heaviest rainfall occurring along the Missouri borders. In fact, several flash flood warnings had been issued overnight with 1 to 2 inches of rain per hour. Totals of 2 to 4 reported at some locations already. Besides the ongoing showers and storms this morning, the other thing of note is the stratus clouds developing on the backside of that system. That cloud cover looks to hang on for a while today. Could have implications on our high temperatures and atmospheric recovery for later in the day. We have a boundary moving in. Don't exactly know where it will cross. Southern Iowa expecting to maybe have a few storms this afternoon into the evening. Could be a northward shift in the boundary, but it's not expected to come any further north than Highway 30. As they judge, the wind shear that's available, large hail and damaging winds are a possibility for central Iowa down into southern Iowa. Additional rounds of showers and thunderstorms expected to continue into Saturday morning, mainly over southern Iowa in relation to where the frontal boundary will progress. Another lull expected Saturday with additional storms possible Saturday night and again Sunday as another surge of moisture could move into the state. From the NorthwestIowaNow.com live Doppler Forecast Center, here's what we can expect this weekend and beyond. 20% chance of rain this afternoon, maybe a thunderstorm. High in the mid-80s, southwest winds at 5 to 10. 20% chance tonight, overnight low in the low 60s. Northwest winds at 5 to 10, becoming north. Sunny during the day Saturday, high upper 80s. Then a 20% chance of rain at night and overnight low in the low 60s. 50% chance of rain Sunday, high in the upper 80s. Overnight low in the 60s with a 60% chance of rain. 50% chance of rain Monday, high in the mid-80s, 40% chance at night, a low in the mid-60s. High about 90 degrees Tuesday, mid-90s Wednesday, and also the mid-90s on Thursday. Yesterday's high was 75, the low was 63. Record high on this June the 5th was 100 degrees in 1934, and the record low was 36 degrees in 1935. Sunset tonight, 8:56. Sunrise tomorrow morning at 5:42. Currently at 62 degrees at News Radio KICD.
10: This is Carl Setzer from Conscious Egg Consulting with your Friday morning market preview. Mixed trade this morning. We're going to have a lot of consolidation in the market today, I do believe. We got corn under just a touch of pressure, 2-3 cents lower here. Soybeans higher, spread trading hitting that soybean complex now as we get into late overnight trade. Likely going to be key during today's session too. Selling pressure on the nearby months, a little bit of buying in the deferred, so giving us a little bit of that mixed trade there. We also have a mixed wheat complex today. We got Chicago wheat trending higher, Kansas City under a little bit of pressure. That tells you where the rain forecasts are going into the weekend. Weather, a big factor in the market here. I'm going to lead out, though, with our livestock. We got more news on the New World screwworm update, outbreak in Texas. And really, not a lot of fresh news on this. We know that we have one animal. It has the disease. It had the parasite, I should say. You know, all precautions have been taken place. One of the big ones, actually, the USDA releasing flies that feed off the larva where the parasite comes from. So that has actually been proven to be quite effective in the past. So we're seeing that taking place. Also some, the quarantining and everything else. One thing, question this does raise, though, is how soon or how will this impact the Mexican border being closed to feeder imports. My opinion, this will speed up that opening. We really don't have a lot of reason or a big reason that we should be holding that border closed and keeping those feeder cattle out, especially if our cattle prices continue to hold here at really levels that are getting a little bit too high for some people, for consumption side. So I think it speeds up that opening a little bit. The other thing I want to clarify with this, while this is the first case in cattle in the United States in Texas since 1966, when the United States was declared New World screwworm free, we did have a case in the United States as recent as 2016 in a deer in Florida. It was just one case. It was an outbreak, not an infestation. And that is the big difference. We didn't have an infestation. So we had just one case. It was cleared up. And by March of 2017, we were New World screwworm free again. So, a little bit back and forth there. We'll watch that today for updates. We will have expanded limits in feeder cattle data, $16 a hundredweight. So could make for an interesting session there. Looking at the grains, it's going to be all about the weather and pre-weekend positioning. Weather's starting to get a little bit more interest in this market here. talk that we could see some yield loss if we don't get rains pretty soon, even as small as the crop is, especially in the southern market where it's had a little bit more time to grow and they're starting to get a little more stressed down there. So a few things to keep an eye on there on the weather front, especially as we head into the weekend. Geopolitics are also going to be a big factor, as it appears as though peace talks are breaking down in the Middle East on all fronts, not just the U.S. and Iran. Today's trade, looking for corn to open up 2 to 3 cents weaker, soybeans mixed. On livestock, cattle likely higher with those

0: Rebels are going to run all the way to Des Moines next week.
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2: Takes it all the way back, a 99-yard kick return for a touchdown. There's the count. We get a three count with the referee. There's the win by four.
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3: Spencer Tiger girls soccer team hit the road on Thursday night for the Class 2A Region 7 Championship, taking on top-seeded Bishop Heelan of Sioux City, the number 6-ranked team in Class 2A. Spencer and Heelan tied 1-1 back on May 1st, and it looked like we may be on the way to a similar result through much of the first half, scoreless until 47 seconds left to go in that first half, when the number 2 goal scorer in Class 2A, Jada Duch, hit a goal to make it 1-0 in favor of the Crusaders, her 31st on the season. The Crusaders held that 1-0 lead and controlled much of the possession throughout the second half, increasing that lead when Ellie Delaney was able to score her first goal on the season and make it 2-0. One more goal was scored for the Crusaders with 36 seconds remaining when Annabella Reyes got behind the defense that was playing aggressive in order to try and get Spencer a goal, and Healy cruised to the 3-0 win, advancing to their 8th consecutive state tournament. The other Northwest Iowa Soccer League team in action on Thursday night was MLC Floyd Valley, who is no match for St. Albert of Council Bluffs in a 10-0 loss as the Saints advance into the Class 1A state tournament. Taking a look at softball scores from Thursday night, Lakes Conference play, Spencer came away with the win against Esterville Lincoln Central, and Storm Lake shut out Spirit Lake 8-0. Non-conference action saw Alta Aurelia beat Cherry 10-4. For the Siouxland Conference, Okoboji fell to Boyd and Whole Rock Valley 17-4, and Sheldon edged out Central Lyon 4-3. The Twin Lakes Conference saw Sioux Central upset Pocahontas Area 10-6. Now for Thursday baseball scores, Lakes Conference play, Spencer picked up a 9-2 win against Esterville Lincoln Central. In the Siouxland Conference, Okoboji lost to Boyd and Whole Rock Valley 16-3. North Union beat Manson Northwest Webster in non-conference play 9-5, and West Bend Mallard would lose to Bishop Garrigan of Algona 11-0. Major League Baseball on Thursday, the Minnesota Twins dropped their first of a four-game weekend set against the Kansas City Royals by a score of 8-6. Picking up the win in relief for the Royals is Matt Strom. That is his second win on the season. Taking the loss in relief for Minnesota was Taylor Rogers. The save went to Kansas City's Alex Lange. The Twins are back in action today, 7:15. Michael Wacha faces Zebby Matthews on the hill. You can hear that game on News Radio 102.5 and AM 1240 KICD. That's a look at sports on KICD for Northwest Iowa Now. I'm Stephen Cutler.
4: I'm Nicole Murray with Your Money Now. Reuters reports SpaceX's website and IPO marketing documents were not accessible this morning in Hong Kong and mainland China. Elon Musk's SpaceX aims to raise $75 billion, the most globally in an IPO, in a deal that would value the company at $1.75 trillion. U.S.-based Apollo Global Management said it does not intend to make a firm offer for British thermal processing services company Bodyco, ending talks over a roughly $2 billion proposal. The alternative asset manager had submitted a conditioned all-cash bid to Bodyco last month, following several previous approaches. Data center developer Switch is in talks to raise billions of dollars at a valuation of at least $50 billion. The information reports the fundraising round could possibly set up Switch for an initial public offering, which could come as early as next year. Futures are mixed just before the opening bell. NASDAQ futures down by more than 400 points. That's Your Money Now.
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0: ABC News. I'm Sherry Preston. After 18 hours of debate, the Senate has passed a bill to fund immigration enforcement. $70 billion will go toward ICE and Border Patrol. Not included in the bill, a provision blocking that $1.8 billion so-called anti-weaponization fund set up as a part of President Trump's lawsuit against the IRS. This hour, we're getting a snapshot of the jobs picture for the month of May, the Labor Department releasing new unemployment numbers, as well as the number of people applying for unemployment benefits. Some concerns about security as World Cup matches get underway next week. John Cohen is a former official with the Department of Homeland Security.
1: The resources that have been available at the federal levels to prepare for this game have either been done away with or reassigned to focus on other areas or were impacted by the shutdown.
0: President Trump says he will attend an NBA Finals game at Madison Square Garden next week at the invitation of the team's owner. He's a longtime New York Knicks fan. This is ABC News.
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5: 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I've been a part of mock trial, band, choir, and I've also helped with the theater sound booth. 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
10: 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Sorry, we had some issues there bringing you the Radio Iowa news headlines at 8:30 there this morning. Spencer Media Group, looking forward to celebrating America's 250th anniversary. We are going to tell you this morning what our prize package will be. Yes, you know us. We have a promotion. We're going to kick things off this morning at the A&W restaurant in Emmitsburg. We're going to have Rhonda Wiedeking and Kevin Talam checking in from the A&W restaurant in Emmitsburg. Talk all about the Spencer Media Group's 250th anniversary celebration this summer. Let's do the weather here at the half hour, brought to you by...
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10: 20% chance of rain this afternoon, 20% chance of rain tonight. Daytime high in the mid-80s, overnight low in the low 60s. Sunny tomorrow and a high in the upper 80s. 20% chance of rain at night, overnight low in the middle 60s. And we have a 50% chance of rain Sunday, daytime high in the upper 80s. 60% chance Sunday night, overnight low in the mid-60s. 50% chance of rain Monday, high in the upper 80s. 60% chance at night, overnight low in the mid-60s. Mid-90s by midweek next week. Currently cloudy and 65 degrees at News Radio, 102.5 and AM 1240, KICD. 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
1: Enter happy birthday on this Friday. 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Tomorrow we have Marguerite Butcher from Spirit Lake turning 92. Gage Gustafson is on the birthday list, 8. And then Shelby Anderson has a birthday, and Alan and Lori Erickson have their 50th wedding anniversary tomorrow. 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Celebrity birthdays today. Jeff Garland from, I would say, best known from the HBO series Curb Your Enthusiasm, but he was also on the ABC television series called The Goldbergs. I think he got fired from that gig. Jeff Garland is 64 today. Actor Ron Livingston was the star of, good golly, this was 25 years ago. I was going to say a few years ago. It's been a quarter of a century. Ron Livingston was the star of that excellent, excellent, excellent miniseries on HBO called Band of Brothers. Also notably was one of the boyfriends on Sex and the City on HBO. And he started as a rapper and has established himself as a pretty successful. He started as a rapper and has established himself as a pretty good actor. Mark Wahlberg, I believe he used to record under the name Marky Mark. Mark Wahlberg is 55 today.
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5: Real pride.
1: Good Friday morning. The markets have opened for their final session this week. July corn yesterday closed down 7 cents. Then it was down 4 cents in the overnight markets that closed at 7:45. This morning, we have June corn down another 4 pennies at 4:20 and a half. September down 3 and a half at 4:29 and a quarter. New crop December down 3 and a half at 4:48 and a quarter. Cash price for corn in Iowa yesterday, 6 pennies lower, averaging 391. July soybeans lost 24 and a half cents yesterday, up a half a penny overnight and down 4 cents at the opening bell this morning in Chicago. 11.25 and a half current price. September down 3 3/4 at 11.23 and a half. New crop November beans down 4 cents currently at 11.37 and a half. Cash price for beans in Iowa yesterday, 23 cents lower, averaging 10.69 at the elevators. Soybean meal down $7.10 yesterday, up 80 cents overnight, then back down 80 cents this morning at 312.80. Soybean oil down 242 points yesterday, up 11 overnight, down 15 points this morning at 76.14. Chicago wheat down 5.5 cents yesterday, 2.5 better overnight, and up a quarter of a penny this morning. What's Kansas City wheat doing? That's

0: So down 3 cents this morning. We had live cattle futures up in a range of $3.67 to $4.80 per 100 pounds yesterday, and they're higher this morning at the open. August live cattle up 95 cents at $242.47. October up $1.20 at $2.35. December up $1.05 at $2.33.82. February up $1.07 at $2.34.10. $256 cash cattle in Kansas, $256.50 in Texas, and $405 dress deals reported yesterday in Iowa. 108,000 slaughtered yesterday. That was off 2,000 from a week ago and 12,000 from a year ago. Choice boxes yesterday afternoon down 320 at $392.66. Select boxes down $1.39 at $383.04. One might think that the boxed prices yesterday, boxed beef prices yesterday, would have influenced the feeder cattle futures. However, feeder cattle were up the $10.75 limit across the board, up $10.75 for September, October, November, and January. And we're on expanded limits today. Range yesterday anywhere from $3.43.30 for that November contract up to $3.50.07 on the September front month, or August, I guess, is the front month. $3.53.37 was the August price. And we're triple digits higher at the open this morning. August feeder cattle now up $1.75 at $3.55.12. September up $1.72 at $3.51.80. October $1.37 higher at $3.48.02. November up $1.27 at $3.44.57. Hogs yesterday down 30 cents to 60 cents. This morning we're down triple digits. July hogs down $1.82 at $99.77. August down $1.37 at $97.90. October down $1.25 at $84.17. December down $1.12 at $77.22. Iowa Southern Minnesota cash hogs yesterday afternoon, $95.76 negotiated, $91.35 formula. 481,000 slaughtered, up 5,000 from last Thursday and up 2,000 from the same day in 2025. Cutouts yesterday afternoon were also lower, like the beef cutouts. Pork cutouts were down 38 cents at 98.13. Wall Street closed, the Class 3 milk was up a penny yesterday and up 17 cents this morning at 1684. Wall Street right now is lower by 118 points at 51,553. The market's live on News Radio, KICD.
1: Wrap-up video tonight from Bishop Heelan Memorial Stadium with Mukwo Gichta. I'm Stephen Cutler, and a really great season for the Spencer Tiger girls comes to an end in the Class 2A Region 7 championship match against Bishop Heelan of Sioux City. It was plenty of anticipation for this one. The two teams tied earlier this season back on May 1st, 1-1. And tonight, it... Really felt a lot closer than the final score ended up being, but Heelan comes away with a 3-0 win. First goal of the match was scored by one of the top goal scorers in the state there, and Jada Deutsch, who notched her 31st goal on the season with only 47 seconds to go in the first half. That was massive for that to go in. And then there was no more scoring until 20:43 to go in the second half. When Ellie Delaney got her first goal on the season to make it 2-0. Annabelle Reyes, with time winding down 36 seconds to go, was able to get behind a desperate Spencer team and score the third goal to make it 3-0. But
2: yeah, at that point they had 8 players going forward, so it's just a counterattack goal.
1: But overall, a disappointing end to what was a great season for the Tigers.
2: Really great season for the Tigers. Really proud of these athletes. They've come out and put together, you know, really a historic season, undefeated until you lose in this game here, just one game short of the state tournament. I know they all wanted to be in the state tournament, and this was a pretty even game, but in these tight matches, it's just about taking your chances and Bishop Healing got that chance, and really it's that goal right before the end of half that really did them in. But that's what happens in these matches, these tight matches.
1: Well, and you could pretty much say outside, obviously, the one goal, but as far as control went in that first half, it was split. But you get to the second half, it really felt like Healing took over at that point.
2: Yeah, so Healing didn't have to score again. They did score another couple, but they really were only putting one player going forward. At one point, I noticed that they had three players going forward, but the coach quickly corrected that and brought everybody back in the midfield. And so what was happening is they were constantly winning first and second balls, and then they would just knock the ball around. So every time Spencer lost the ball, it was three, four, five passes before Spencer could get back on it, and that just... turn that clock, and reduce the number of chances that Spencer could create. But they're still dangerous. They didn't create like that one like chance where you catches your breath and you're like, oh, it's going to go in. They didn't really create that one chance, but they made the Bishop Healing defense work really, really hard, and the Bishop Healing defense was just up for the task and was able to make the stops. But it was a really great season. It was a really great game. It was a great game to watch as well.
1: Bishop Healing advances to their eighth consecutive state tournament. Despite bumping up from Class 1A to Class 2A, they continue to really be the class of Northwest Iowa at this point when it comes to girls soccer. The Spencer Tigers, after five consecutive state tournaments, they've now missed three in a row. And their expectation is to get there, of course, and that's disappointing. One thing I want to touch on before we end this wrap-up video, talk about our three seniors here today. Maddie McWhorter, Faith Statler, and then Avery McEntee.
2: Each of them different people, great people. Maddie McWhorter is going to go on and play some college soccer at Northwestern.
1: Avery McEntee.
2: Getting sisters mixed up. getting seniors mixed up. Avery McEntee, the forward, she took it upon herself to play that striker position, that target position. That's a really hard position. It's really physical. You're always up against two defenders by yourself. She led the team in assists. She led the team in goals as well from that position. So hats off to her. She's going to have a great career going forward. And then we got Maddie McWhorter, who played center defense. She scored quite a few goals, had an awesome free kick that showed up a couple times, had a couple chances today to use that leg. She's come a long way. She's just a really fiery competitor. Her fire has gotten her into trouble at times, but I'm excited. She's going to be going to Iowa, getting into medicine, so she's going to have a great career. I thought Faith Statler was great for the last few games. She's been good the whole season, but she was sitting tight and sort of just distributing the ball. In the last few games, she's just been digging in, getting tackles, winning tackles. She's been going forward a little bit more. She really developed into the season, and I'd love to see her playing some soccer at the next level. I think she's committed to South Dakota right now, so maybe some club ball there or whatever. So all three of them are great players, and their biggest attribute, though, is not what we see on the field here. Their biggest attribute is their leadership. You ask any of those sophomores and freshmen, they're playing the game because of those three. And so just developing it and getting people to come to training and getting people to grow, they really have made this team what it is. And so and when they have more success next year, which I'm sure they will, those three that will have already moved on will have had played a role in that, because each of the players that go on next year would have been impacted by the three seniors that are leaving this year. And we only have one junior, so like next year there's only going to be one senior on the team. So a lot of weight on Avery Metcalf at this point.
1: Well, that'll do it for the 2026 Spencer Tiger girls soccer season, and with it, our spring sports season here in the KICD 9 County area. The Tigers fall to Bishop Healing of Sioux City tonight by a score of 3-0 in the Class 2A Region 7 Championship match.
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0: Good morning, George Bauer with KICD Ag Business Desk. I was at World Pork Expo Wednesday afternoon when a tweet was sent out from USDA about testing of a potential New World screwworm case in southern Texas, right along the Mexico border. That was confirmed Wednesday night. Then yesterday morning, Secretary of Agriculture Brooke Rollins went to the House Agriculture Committee to say the situation is under control.
5: While this development is a serious threat to our livestock and wildlife, it isn't hasn't caught us off guard. We were ready and prepared. We have now activated our New World Screwworm Response Playbook, which includes detailed protocols and procedures for just this scenario. We've established a 20-kilometer zone around the detection and implementing quarantines, movement controls, and surveillance in the region. In fact, I'll be there next week. We have expedited a targeted release of sterile flies in the affected area to prevent the pests from reproducing and are increasing trapping for New World Screwworm flies along the border.
0: Rollins says the New World screwworm will be eradicated this time around the same way it was back in the 1960s.
5: You need about 400 million sterile flies per week. Because over years we as a hemisphere had taken our eye off the ball, thinking it was eradicated, we got down to only 100 million sterile flies in production a week in a facility in Panama. When we got in last year, I was presented with the information. It's starting to move its way up, so got immediate approval to begin permitting and construction on what will be the largest facility in the world on this, and that is being built right now in Mission, Texas.
0: We got instant reaction on the ground there at World Pork Expo from Dr. Lisa Becton. She's a veterinarian and the associate director of the Swine Health Information Center. She says early detection is all important, and even farmers this far north and with indoor animals should be vigilant.
6: It is true that a lot of the outbreaks that we're seeing in Mexico involve outdoor production. It doesn't mean, though, that commercial animals can't be infected. And so it's always important to understand what the clinical signs look like. Know that you probably do need to focus on daily observations and oversee animals that have wounds, whether it's even a castration site or ear notching, just to ensure that they're healing properly, that the animals aren't having wounds that are draining or have a foul odor. And so identify any of those, treat them accordingly, and if they don't resolve, then get with your herd veterinarian to have them investigate a bit further as well.
0: Dr. Lisa Becton from the Swine Health Information Center talking to KICD Farm News yesterday in Des Moines. USDA yesterday updated the weekly drought monitor. Overall, Iowa is drier this week than it was 7 days ago, but it appears the persistent spots of D2 severe drought in the furthest western reaches of Lyon and Plymouth counties have slipped back into the D1 moderate drought category. Only 28% of the state is considered normal this week, down from 57% a week ago. 70% is abnormally dry. 3% now considered to be in D1 moderate drought, including the easternmost protrusion of the state. Most of the moderate drought category is in western Lyon, Sioux, and Plymouth counties. All 9 counties in the KICD broadcast area remain in the abnormally dry category. Let's look at the nation as a whole.
4: From a crops and commodities covered in drought perspective,
7: that does continue to show that most of the Midwest is drought-free at this time.
4: Good news for corn and soybeans, according to USDA meteorologist Brad Rippey.
7: We see 27% of the U.S. corn acreage and 28% of the soybean acreage in drought. But that's a little misleading because a lot of that coverage is right across the western tier of the Corn Belt, places like Nebraska, and then also some of the irrigated corn on the High Plains region as you move out to, say, western Kansas and parts of neighboring states.
4: Yet drought coverage in southern states remains significant, even with recent rains. Still, coverage has dropped in cotton and peanut-growing states.
7: And then as the winter wheat season winds down, we've been pretty

0: steady on the drought coverage there, unfortunately, as we wrap up a very difficult year for winter wheat producers across the Great Plains. You look at the national acreage, and this does include the lower Midwest and northwestern wheat production areas, 67% of the U.S. winter wheat production area in drought on June 2nd.
1: I'm Rod Bain reporting for the U.S. Department of Agriculture in Washington, D.C.
2: And the National Columbia Sheep Organization holding their annual show and meeting in Spencer. This week, Rhonda Wiedeking stopped by the fairgrounds yesterday and visited with this year's president, Charles Worm.
3: Very good temperament. They're great moms. They're great milkers. And overall, it's just a very productive breed. And Columbia Rams for a terminal cross for market lambs do fantastic. So they're a great dual purpose all around breed that can help almost any sheep production person.
2: And hats off to you, Mr. Worm says this group likes to meet in Spencer.
3: Last year we were in Findlay, Ohio. The year before we were in Spanish Fork, Utah. 3 years ago we were back here, and we want to make Spencer because we love the facility so much, like on a 3 or 4 year rotation. So that's why we're here. This is the third time it's been held here, and we just love the building, love the facility, and love the city.
2: The junior show was yesterday. The open class show is today, and the big auction tomorrow. That's the latest from the KICD Ag Business Desk. We'll have markets throughout the day and more farm news coming up during the noon hour.
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2: Cloudy today, 20% chance of rain afternoon and evening, a high in the middle 80s. Sunny tomorrow and a high in the upper 80s. And then on Sunday, 50% chance of rain. It's currently cloudy and it's 67 degrees. 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
8: From ABC News, I'm Sherry Preston. Another resilient jobs report. The Labor Department says the U.S. economy added 172,000 jobs in the month of May, roughly double what forecasters had expected. Jobs were added in leisure, hospitality, and local government, as well as University of Michigan economics professor Justin Wolfers, who says the numbers are easing fears of a possible recession.
9: We had a pretty miserable 2025, but it looks like the middle or the early and middle parts of 2026 really suggest the labor market's moving along. And I think the thing this will really do is it's time to stop talking about the word recession. Recessions don't happen when the labor market's motoring along like this.
8: Americans are reluctant to leave their jobs and seek employment elsewhere. The report says the number of people who quit last month has dropped to its lowest level since August of 2020, when COVID was still running rampant. They stayed up debating all night long, with the Senate passing a big bill, says ABC's Rachel Scott.
10: This morning, the Senate narrowly voting to approve a $70 billion immigration enforcement package without any measure to block President Trump's $1.8 billion so-called anti-weaponization fund. Alaska Senator Lisa Murkowski, the lone Republican, voting against the bill, which now heads to the House for approval.
8: Against President Trump's wishes, the House has passed a bill giving Ukraine more money for the war, while Ukraine's leader reaches out to Russian leader Vladimir Putin, asking for further negotiations.
11: Now, Ukrainian President Zelensky has sent a letter to Putin, proposing they meet to discuss compromises to end the war, and warning Putin if he doesn't help end the conflict, Putin will have to fight for his own existence.
8: ABC's Michelle Waugh. The Senate has blocked an extension of a key surveillance program used by intelligence agencies over concern with President Trump's choice of Bill Pulte to be the next national security advisor. Dow is down 187 points. You're

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0: Character actor James Handy stabbed to death on Wednesday in Hollywood. Police say his girlfriend's 44-year-old son did it.
3: Officers arrived at the Los Angeles area home to find Handy unconscious in the front yard with a stab wound to the chest, blood-stained cloth strewn on the sidewalk. Handy was later pronounced dead at the hospital. Surveillance video shows the suspect walking in the area, and according to an LAPD statement, after the stabbing, he flagged down responding officers, telling them he was the one they were looking for.
0: ABC's Trevor Ault in L.A. There's a potential new breakthrough that could detect lung cancers with a blood test even before they developed. It's brand new, but ABC Chief Medical Correspondent Dr. Tara Narula says there's a lot of potential.
4: What if we could pick up on inflammation before a cancer ever develops? That's what researchers here wanted to look at. And so they essentially used a UK biobank of blood and machine learning, and they identified 14 proteins in the blood that they called a signal or signature that predicted those at risk of lung cancer over 5 years before development of the disease.
0: The 52-year-old Sherpa guide who went missing for days on Mount Everest is recovering, now receiving medical care. Dawa Sherpa was suddenly seen crawling back to base camp 6 days after he went missing. Says he slipped and fell into a crevice where he was stuck for days with nothing to eat but ice. He was finally able to crawl his way out. Sherry Preston, ABC News.
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6: Turns out Wednesday would have been an excellent day to buy feeder cattle futures. They closed up the limit yesterday. We're on expanded limits today in August feeder cattle right now, up $4.62 at $3.58. September up $4.92 at $3.55.05. October up $4.87 at $3.51.37. November up $4.70 at $3.48. We have August feeder cattle or August live cattle up $3.07 right now at $2.44.60. October up $3.62. December up $3.52 at $2.36.30. As long as we're on the livestock page here, we have hogs down triple digits this morning, anywhere from $1.27 lower for December to $2.37 lower for the July contract. Go back to the grains where we typically start. July corn down a penny and three quarters at 422 and three quarter cents. New crop down a penny and three quarters. July soybeans down 2 cents right now. November soybeans down.
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9: Well, hello and welcome into a new episode of AOA, Agriculture of America. Good to have you with us here for the program. I'm your host, Jesse Allen. Coming up on the show today, we're going to hear from USDA Undersecretary for Farm Production and Conservation, Richard Fordyce. He's been doing some traveling throughout the Dakotas. We're going to talk about his travels. We'll also discuss base acre allocation and more. Coming up after the bottom of the hour, we'll discuss UTV and ATV safety with Laramie Sanquist from Nation Nationwide and Kristen Ulmer from the Ride Safe Foundation. And then at the end of the show, Susan Littlefield will stop by as she shares a conversation with Ben West, the Executive Director of Farmers for Soil Health. But as we get started here today on the program, earlier this week I sat down for a conversation about the cattle markets with Assistant Professor of Ag and Resource Economics Charlie Martinez at the University of Tennessee, and we discussed the volatility we saw in the month of May with weather, with supply and demand, and on feed reports and so much more. Let's take a listen to a bit of that conversation as we get things started here today on Agriculture of America.
10: Yeah, I think you hit it right on the head there. I think weather was a hot topic all of May. As we got into May, us here in the Southeast, you know, we're sitting in drought conditions. People were already reaching into the hay inventory. And then the water's turned on over here in the Southeast, but it hasn't turned on out West. And, you know, as we start thinking about where we are within the given year and the calendar year of cattle coming off wheat, or, you know, the wheat implications that are out there, we're stressed out on wheat pasture and wheat acres out in Kansas area and that surrounding region. And I think that's what kind of led to some of the placement numbers that we saw. I think pre-report estimates had, a lot of people had placements up. But when we talk about a number like 6% year-over-year difference, I think that's one that's kind of a sticker shock. But I think if you take a step back and we think about where we were, I think people couldn't hold on and feed out on the wheat pastures as much as they would like to. So, you know, why not liquidate, pull them off the fields and get them into the yards? I think that's at play. But also, when we start talking about marketings out of the cattle and feed report and we monitor the daily slaughter or the weekly slaughter, I think we're sitting at a pattern right now that is just kind of a weird vortex of we're getting into dog days of the summer, as we mentioned, where right now year-over-year difference is right around that 10% range in terms of total number of slaughter being lower this year compared to last year. And then we start looking at marketings being lower this year compared to last year. We see a rise in this placement numbers. I think that starts a lot of the questions about, are we still in this liquidating phase? Is any rebuilding happening nationally? Our reports this year, I don't really see much of that happening. There might be pockets of it throughout the country, but on a holistic way of thinking about the market, I think tight supplies are going to continue to be part of the story, not only this month, but also the rest of the year, which then I think that's when we start thinking about the implications with demand. And when we start talking about price of beef at the retail counter, we just got through Memorial Day. And, you know, personally here in East Tennessee, you know, price of beef was relatively high. But, you know, coming off of that, there's been some reports of retail pockets having some pricing advantages for consumers. I think right now, from a demand side, ultimately the U.S. consumer is having to battle a couple of things. One, price of gas. We think about disposable income or money left over for the grocery store. I think the price of gas and you know, across the board, whether it's diesel, regular fuel, it kind of eats into that willingness to pay or makes consumers more price conscious at the retail counter. But if we, you know, take into account, you know, tight supplies on the supply side within the industry, still relatively strong consumer demand that should continue to see or equate to us continuing to see elevated prices throughout the rest of the year as well.
9: Well, and you bring up an excellent point here, and maybe we should dive in on this a little bit more. There's obviously been a lot of talk about the price of beef at the meat counter, and, you know, at what point, or will there be a point, that consumers just aren't willing to pay for higher priced beef versus, say, pork, chicken, turkey, et cetera, et cetera. You know, I talked about this on the show last week. I mean, I went to the store here the other day, wanted some 80-20 for a soup we were making. It was $8 a pound. I still paid it because I wanted it. Mm-hmm. But how many folks out there can't necessarily pay those prices? And I think that's some of the, you know, maybe the talk in D.C., for instance, of trying to lower this price for consumers. And I know ranchers get upset with that and everything going on here, but it's just one of those things where now that we're past the holiday and we're into the summer months, you know, kind of this traditional lull period, what happens with this price of beef at the meat counter, and what does it mean for meat demand as we move through the summer months, Charlie?
10: Yeah, I think historically when we think about the summer months, we know there's some pullback on demand. You know, there's still going to be strong demand, relatively speaking. But, you know, it just depends upon, you know, where we are in the summer. But right now we're at a point where if anyone's heard an outlook over the last couple of years, I think a lot of folks have been saying we're going to test demand. We're going to see how high prices can go before we have some pullback on demand. And last year, throughout every quarter of last year, we were setting new records for retail demand from an index perspective. And as we get to this year, I've been saying it, hey, we might test how high prices can go. And the reason why that's important is because, you know, from a beef industry perspective, the demand, is just as important as supply. We know the story on the supply side. It's tight supplies now. It's going to be tight supplies in the short run. But on the demand side, we know that demand can flip within, you know, a couple of weeks where people might say, I can't afford that for various reasons, or I don't want this. I'm going to switch to an alternative or a substitute like pork, chicken, you know, et cetera, as you mentioned. I think we're starting to get to that point where we might be hitting some of that limit just because if you look at choice select spreads, we're starting to see a deviation from last year where the choice select spread was in favor of choice pretty much throughout the year. And now we're starting to see instances where from a daily perspective, we're seeing it go negative in favor of select. And so from a wholesale way of thinking, that's our first sign that the consumer and the retail demand that is indicating what they want is kind of switching over to something less, you know, quote unquote, high quality from choice to select. And to me, that's where we start seeing the teetering of, are we starting to really reach that limit? If we were to have a couple of weeks here where price of oil comes down and gas gets, you know, relatively cheaper compared to where it has been, which we're starting to see a little bit of that last week nationally, that could be a benefit to the beef industry and to those consumers to keep demand around. Because ultimately, if we lose demand, a month or a quarter of losing demand will hurt more and hurt quicker than anything that can happen on the supply side just because of the biological nature of our cattle cycle and where we are in the supply side of things. So, you know, demand right now is becoming utmost critical of importance because that's what's helping keep these prices where they are. The board is responding as such earlier this week, in positive light, just, you know, as we're sitting here talking about early June, last couple of weeks of May were, you know, not so fun. You know, as first part of June, we're starting to see some rally. Some of that could be because of New World screwworm being detected 31 miles south of Mexico, meaning supplies are going to continue to be where they are. But, you know, right now, demand through these dog days of summer is super critical to keep prices where they are.
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8: Information America's farmers and ranchers need. 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
9: Joining us right now on AOA, Undersecretary for Farm Production and Conservation, Richard Fordyce. Richard, good to talk with you again, my friend. I know we've had to juggle around our biweekly schedule a little bit here. You have been traveling a lot of roundtables recently in North and South Dakota in particular, Richard.
16: Yeah, Jesse, well, it is good to see you for our biweekly meeting, a little, a day or two late. yeah, we were in, last week we were in North Dakota and South Dakota for the entire week. Had the opportunity to be on a roundtable with Senator Hoeven in North Dakota, talking to farmers. We had, you know, all of the commodity organizations represented, the farm organizations represented, and other interests. Just talked about issues, you know, issues that are happening in North Dakota around federal farm policy, some of the decisions, some of the program rollouts that we're getting across the finish line. And it was a great opportunity to hear feedback from farmers, ranchers, other interests there in North Dakota. I really enjoy doing those. And Senator Hoeven is always a great host and does a great job setting those up. And then traveled on down to South Dakota. Again, when we do these things, we do the roundtables, and then we also stop and, you know, learn more about the agriculture there. So a couple of sugar beet plants we stopped in, you know, very interesting, especially for a farmer from Northwest Missouri. We don't do sugar beets. And so that was very interesting. And then equally as important were the stops that we had in South Dakota. Had a chance to meet with Senator Thune, the governor in South Dakota. We also had a roundtable with Governor Armstrong in North Dakota around conservation programs. So really event-packed week, but certainly very valuable and really enjoyed the time.
9: And I know, too, those roundtables, it's important for you to be able to get to hear from, you know, lawmakers, but also, you know, from farmers and ranchers about some of the issues they're facing and the needs that they have in their area. I know that's super important for you, Richard.
16: It is. You know, I think, you know, they've had really good weather, you know, really good planting weather. In most of North Dakota. So, you know, most everything was planted. If it wasn't, it was going to get finished up, you know, right around the time we were there. Very similar in South Dakota, you know, but the concerns on farmers' minds, you know, input costs, what's it costing to plant this crop? You know, where are we at with commodity prices? Certainly, I think we're going to be hearing some good news about, you know, some trade agreements and other potential increased domestic uses. And so I think, you know, farmers are typically optimistic anyway. And, you know, I think there are just enough signals on the commodity side, like what we're selling our crops for, you know, that there continues to be that optimism that, you know, commodity prices will continue to kind of steadily climb. And I'm in that boat as well. I think we've got enough positive indicators, you know, that can continue to move that market up.
9: We're talking with USDA Undersecretary for Farm Production and Conservation, Richard Fordyce. Base acre allocation, let's talk about that. I know USDA...

0: covered commodities. And so, you know, as a reminder, they're Title I commodities, corn, soybeans, cotton, rice, wheat, you know, peanuts, a whole, there's 30 of them. And we take a look at those historic plantings, and if the farm, so you can't have more base acres than there are actual acres on the planted acres on the farm. If that history dig indicates that you still have a delta between the current base acres you have now and what you're actually planting, then there's an opportunity to increase the base acres on that farm. So folks have until the end of August to opt out. If you look at those, you look at that new base acre allocation, you are happy with it, you want to add those base acres to your farm, then you don't need to do anything. That will just happen. If for some reason you do not want those additional acres, then there is the opportunity for you to opt out. But if you don't want to, I mean, if you want the acres, there's nothing for you to do.
1: Well, it's another thing there too, where if folks have questions, and I think that'll also segue us over to talk ARC and PLC, because that'll be kind of the next step after base acre allocation that you can talk about too, Richard. But if folks have questions, talking to their local USDA service center, reaching out, I mean, there's a lot of ways to get the information they need if folks have questions about things, right?
0: Yeah, there absolutely is. And the reason that we're doing the notification, so we're notifying landowners that we found these acres. And then it goes through a calculation, and at the bottom of the form, it will give the universe of acres that are eligible to be added as base acres. The reason we're doing the notification is we think our data is really solid. It's, you know, we think it's good data. But there may have been an opportunity at some point for the farmer to report acres and didn't do that. So we may not have been able to capture all that. So that's why we're doing the notification. And you make a great point, Jesse. We're doing the notification. If you don't understand it, if you think it may not be correct, then absolutely contact the local Farm Service Agency office. Go in, talk through why you think this may not be correct. Or you just may have a general questions about what the form is, certainly go into the county office and get those questions answered.
1: I know once the base acre allocation period wraps up, ARC and PLC, I know that'll be kind of the next step in some of that process as well. What do folks need to keep in mind about that here as we get towards this fall, Richard?
0: Yeah, so, you know, we've been asked a number of times, when are you going to do ARC and PLC sign up? Because as a part of the One Big Beautiful Bill, the 25 ARC and PLC programs, because we had the additional base acres to add, some other work to be done, folks will get the higher of the two. So if, and I'm literally 100% hypothetical here, but if corn and ARC was the higher payment, then you will get the ARC payment for corn. If PLC were higher for soybeans, then you will get the PLC payment for soybeans. That is only happening for the 25 crop. The 26 crop, folks are going to have to make an election, and people listening are going, well, I just planted the 26 crop. What are you telling me? Well, I'm telling you that we will not be doing ARC and PLC signups until probably the 1st of September. And again, the reason for that is the base acres inform the payment eligible acres for ARC and PLC. So we have to get the new base acres added to that farm so that we know the eligible acres for that farm before they make their elections for ARC and PLC. So 26 crop, in some cases, some parts of the country, Jesse, that 26 crop may be harvested by the time they're making their elections for ARC and PLC. But we'll get back on a regular cadence after we do the sign up for ARC and PLC for the 26 crop.
1: Yeah, just kind of one of those things you mentioned, a lot of moving parts right now, trying to get things back to a good spot and get caught up and get things rolling again there in some areas at USDA and get on that good regular cadence, like you said. Richard, anything final you would share with folks here in our conversation this week?
0: You know, I don't, I just, you know, I've been out in the countryside, you know, looking at things and

0: been on an airplane a bit, so been flying over some areas of the country. You know, we're kind of in that, you know, here we are past the 1st of June. We're kind of in that time when crops are really starting to root down and really grow. You know, just wish the best to everyone and, you know, good weather. You know, folks can get some work done. But things are really starting to take off out in farm country, and that's always an exciting time.
1: Very, very true. Well, as always, we appreciate the time and the insights, and I know we'll be talking to you again real soon. But with that, we'll let you go. USDA Undersecretary for Farm Production and Conservation, Richard Fordyce. Have a great one, sir, and we will talk to you again real soon. Appreciate it.
0: Sounds great, Jesse. Always enjoy your visits.
1: You bet. Once again, USDA Undersecretary Richard Fordyce joining us here on AOA. Coming up next, we're going to discuss ATV and UTV safety with Laramie Sandquist from Nationwide and also Kristen Ulmer from the Ride Safe Foundation. They'll join us next on AOA.
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3: Soybean sale announced this morning. Listening to AOA, I'm Susan Littlefield on the American Ag Network. USDA reported the fresh soybean meal flash export sale this morning, 190,000 metric tons to the Philippines. However, yesterday's weekly export sales report provided no indication that China had begun buying U.S. beans for delivery in the upcoming marketing year, which likely helped rekindle demand concerns after Wednesday's comments from the Deputy USDA Secretary Stephen Vaden. He said that China had begun buying U.S. beans again. Old crop sales to China were mostly previous sales shifted to unknown destinations, as only 8,800 metric tons of new sales were reported. Now, there's a suspecting that, however, the announcement Wednesday that the Trump administration plans a new 12.5% import tariff on goods from China had a lot to do with the sell-off in the soybeans, as it certainly casts some doubt on prospects for China to lift their 10% tariff on U.S. beans. Argentina's 25-26 soybean harvest reached 91.7% complete as of Wednesday. That's up 7 percentage points from the week earlier. That, according to the Buenos Aires Grain Exchange, they're estimating the national average yield is the second highest on record. The exchange maintains its 25-26 crop estimate, 50.1 million metric tons versus USDA's 48. The poor U.S. hard red winter wheat crop has been priced in at this stage and elsewhere around the world, conditions mostly favorable. This includes the northern U.S. plains and Montana, which has seen some much welcome rains recently, and as well as eastern Europe and Russia. There are no notable threats in Asia, and the market is oversold at this stage. The Chicago, Kansas City, and Minneapolis all down almost every day for more than 2 weeks. And live cattle futures surged yesterday in support of New World screwworm concerns, their discount to cash and technical-driven buying and short coverings. This is the American Ag Network.
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7: Information America's farmers and ranchers need. AOA. Now, back to Jesse Allen.
1: Well, of course, accidents can happen any time of the year, but particularly in the summer months, ATV, UTV accidents can become more prevalent. Recently, I sat down for a conversation with the team at Nationwide. Laramie Sandquist joined us along with the folks at the Ride Safe Foundation and their executive director and co-founder, Kristen Ulmer, as we highlighted Nationwide's Let's Champion Rider Safety Initiative and talked about some tips and reminders to be safe on ATVs and UTVs around the farm and ranch and around home this summer. We begin the conversation as Laramie Sandquist shares some background on Nationwide's Let's Champion Rider Safety Initiative.
8: Jesse, it's amazing. The initiative, we started this thing off a couple of years back after we started seeing some trends. I think we've started seeing trends ever since COVID of the increased usage of these off-road vehicles, whether you call them ATVs or UTVs or off-highway vehicles. We're seeing an increase in those. And of course, with us being one of the larger insurers on the farm and ranch community, we know these are essential to what they do out there. But we also know that safety is an important piece to this. And of course, the manufacturers provide a lot of good safety information, but there maybe isn't as good a messaging out there sometimes on what are some of the hazards, what are some of the risks, and what are some of the downfalls of not following the manufacturer recommendations. So we really put our foot down probably about 2 or 3 years ago and said, hey, we're gonna make this an advocacy campaign for us to make sure all of our clients, all of our partners are aware. And then we took it much broader just across the country and saying, hey, we got to go to the schools as well because we know the youth are getting involved in this. And so we took that messaging to the schools as well. And that's what was really the genesis of this Less Champion Rider Safety. We partnered with Dale Earnhardt Jr. and a lot of our teams to try to get good messages out there for folks and really spread that message across a lot of the farm bureaus across the country, but also a lot of clients and other organizations we work with. So it's just been a great campaign for us, and we're looking to keep that awareness going.
1: Well, obviously, the partnership and the support with the Ride Safe Foundation as well here. And Kristen, I'd love for you to maybe share some stats and some more background with us and just in terms of, you know, why we're seeing this growing trend of some of these challenges with ATVs, UTVs, et cetera, et cetera. Maybe you can highlight some of those safety risks and put it into perspective for us a little bit.
9: Yeah, thank you. Thank you, gentlemen. Thank you, Laramie. That was a good overview. The Ride Safe Foundation, our objective is to reduce power sports related injuries and fatalities. And so what, you know, the key piece to that is we have to be very mindful of the current trends and the current data. And what we have discovered is that in the United States, we focus primarily on children 15 and younger, but I'll give you some examples. In 2024, we had 837 fatalities for off-highway vehicles, that's ATVs and UTVs, in the United States. That was just a single year, that's all ages. We have tracked 711 child fatalities, that's children 15 and younger, since from January the 1st, 2020, to December 31st, 2025. So 711 children, 15 and younger, that's really where our heart is to want to share information with families to protect their children. Children are not in a position to make a calculated risk decision. So what we do is we track that data, and then we have established that there is a cascade of fatal errors that people keep making. So we really hone in on those, right, what we call the five red flag warnings. We've identified about 22 things that people keep doing. that if they had the information in hand and they took that advice, then we wouldn't, people wouldn't be seeing the kind of data that we're seeing.
1: Well, I think about, the issues that are out there and those challenges, especially with our youth. And Laramie, you and I have had so many conversations about being safe on the farm and ranch. And, a lot of times it's not only just the youth, maybe they have a dirt bike or something like that they like to ride for fun. But a lot of times some of the older youth are helping on the farm and operating some of these off-road vehicles, maybe trying to help mom and dad with various chores, et cetera, et cetera. And so that's where some of the risks come in when it comes to, farms and ranches, right, Laramie?
8: Yeah, you're absolutely right. Obviously, as we talked about, these are essential nowadays in the farm and ranch community to do what they do. But I think a lot of what Kristen was saying, a lot of what we're seeing is a lot of the incidents that we're seeing are not while people are actually working. When they're out there using them on the farm, there's generally supervision. There's parents or there's other workers or there's family and things like that out there. Unfortunately, where we're seeing it is generally when they're unsupervised. It's after hours or, maybe Friday night, Saturday night, they got a bonfire and they have some friends over and they just pick it up for kind of more of a joyride type thing. And just making sure that we're being aware of what folks are using these for, who's using them. And, we always look at the size of the vehicles, right? If we got smaller kids, I've got 10 and 12 year old boys, and to put them on a full size ATV or UTV is not a good idea, right? There are different sizes on purpose. Making sure that they're aware of that. Obviously, UTVs have a lot more safety features as far as doors on a lot of them, seat belts on a lot of them, making sure that they're using those. And then making sure that if they're only equipped for, or if they're only designed for one person, make sure only one person's going on them. Or if there are two up, making sure only two people are going on them. And, some of these UTVs now have dump beds and things like that, where sometimes you'll see friends jumping in the back of the bed and stuff like that. It's just not safe. And we just have to make sure that these kids understand that, because as Kristen said, they're just not aware, right? And then it's all about how can I have some fun? And, growing up in Southwest Minnesota, Jesse, I think you growing up in Iowa, we had a lot of fun out on the farm. We had a lot of fun doing this stuff, but we always have to make sure that they understand what the consequences are if they're not doing this safely. So we try to keep that up for, front and center, and that's a lot of what our campaign is. And so we just try to keep that message out there as much as we can.
1: Well, Kristen, maybe you could share some thoughts here too, maybe some tips, reminders. What are some things you'd want parents to remember, Kristen?
9: Well, thank you for giving me that opportunity. So I take the issue very seriously. I lost my own 11-year-old nephew in 2013. I do understand what it feels like to lose a child. And it's not just children. As I pointed out, 837 fatalities in 2024 alone. Here are the leading contributing factors to child fatalities on ATVs and UTVs. Number one, 97% of all child fatalities, 15 and younger, are on adult-sized equipment. The factor that that many people miss in their dialogue or in their instruction, we hear a lot about fit. We hear instructors talk about fit. I don't talk about fit. I talk about the weight. It is the weight of the machine that is doing the damage. So these machines weigh, as an ATV will weigh anywhere from 500 to 850, perhaps 1,000 pounds. The side-by-sides now are exceeding 2,500 pounds. There's some new models out there that are 3,500 pounds. So when you're putting children in side-by-sides, for example, or multiples of them in the same vehicle, if they are not securely strapped in with helmets, we are seeing ejections. Of the 837 fatalities I mentioned to you earlier in 2024, 73% of those were ejections from the vehicle, and 77% of them were on flat terrain. We do know that the vast majority of these accidents happen at speeds less than 20 miles an hour. So people are under the presumption that if you're not going fast and you're not doing anything crazy, that these things can't happen. That's absolutely not true. Number two, 95% of all people, this is all ages, that have been fatally injured in the United States, which were over 20,000 since 1982, 4,000 of those are children. Of those, 95% had no safety certification. This has now put pressure on some states. They're now mandating certified safety instruction before you're operating vehicles, which, of course, is not enforceable on private property, but take it to heed. It's not an issue of whether it's illegal or not. It's whether or not it's posing a risk to your family. The third leading cause of injury and fatality is no helmet. We're at 90%. So 9 out of 10 of all the fatalities did not wear a helmet. If you look at the 4,000 number of children 15 and younger that totally in the United States that were aware, we're up closer to 4,500, but you know, for sake of round numbers, use 4,000. 3,600 of those kids didn't have a helmet on. And what we see is that the agricultural community is disproportionately affected by these incidents because they don't recognize themselves as power sports enthusiasts, and yet they're using the very same vehicles that power sports enthusiasts use to ride. All power sports, the power sports community, our partner BRP, they have done tremendous work in creating safe machines with all kinds of instruction to Laramie's earlier point about how to properly operate these. If you're using them for utilitarian purposes, it does not, you're not mitigating the risk. You're still in the same risk situation. Just because you're doing it in it for a different purpose doesn't mean the machine doesn't bear the same risk. So our recommendation is we want to see the agricultural community start to embrace helmets and seatbelts. I think that's the biggest thing. Number four, 70% of all of these fatalities in the nation right now are happening in the right of way. This is a growing crisis that some states are experiencing, particularly in the plain states in the Midwest. You know, this is a major concern. Communities are very concerned about it. We see the ATV, UTV community wanting to open up roads, which is understandable. I get that. But in the same token, people that are driving their vehicles don't know how to interact with these things, particularly young kids that are just getting their license. We do have numerous semi-contact points, which seem shocking, but it's true. And we find, you know, when I say right of way, I'm not just talking about the asphalt surface. So it's on a road, and you're either on the roadway, you're on the shoulder of the road, or you're in the ditch. That's where we see 70% of these now. The fifth leading contributing factor is 63% of all of these fatalities involve a rollover. So be mindful. It's a possibility that these machines will roll. And if that's the case, you know, maybe now you will take the precaution.
1: 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Coming up next, we're going to share a conversation about Farmers for Soil Health right here on AOA.
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0: And we continue here on Agriculture of America. And before we close out the show, Farm and Ranch Media's Susan Littlefield joins us as she shares a conversation with the folks at Farmers for Soil Health and their executive director, Ben West.
5: Give us some background for those producers out there who might not be fully familiar with the great things that you guys do.
6: Yeah, so Farmers for Soil Health is a partnership between the National Corn Growers Association, United Soybean Board, and National Pork Board. You know, each of those three commodity organizations obviously represent three of the biggest ag sectors in the country. They all obviously do a lot of sustainability work, but they started talking 5 or 6 years ago about what could it look like if they partnered on one big sustainability initiative to kind of leverage their collective capabilities and networks. They picked cover crops as a way to start. That was about the time USDA announced the Partnership for Climate Smart Commodity Grant Program, which has been changed now to the but they submitted they found partners, put together a proposal, and was funded about $100 million grant to try and incentivize cover crop adoption across 20 states, and then build a marketplace to help farmers sell their environmental outcomes.
5: You do have a sign-up enrollment period that is underway until the end of August. Tell me a little bit about what a farmer would be doing should they enroll and participate in Farmers for Soil Health.
6: Yeah, absolutely. So again, a big chunk of our program is focused on cover crops, and that's what the enrollment period is for. We wanted to develop a program that was really simple. Obviously, there's a lot of programs out there. USDA has, you know, for example, several cover crop programs, which are also great options. We wanted to create one that was really, really simple. So enrollment is 100% online. Verification is, most of it is remote if we can verify cover crops remotely, but farmers can sign up. It's a really fast and painless sign up process. We pay $35 an acre It doesn't have to be new cover crop. You can enroll acres that you had cover crop the previous year, for example. And there's no, it's a year-to-year agreement, so there's no long-term contract. The only, real requirement, I mean, there's some things you'll have to agree to share data, et cetera, but, you got to follow your state NRCS cover crop standard. But other than that, you enroll online, $35, we pay after we verify. It's a really simple, fast, and painless program to enroll in.
5: And I remember when this program first started about 5 or 6 years ago, like you mentioned, Ben, and I went to a farm outside of Shelby, Nebraska, and we talked about it and the excitement that was there. As you look at this program and how it's growing, what have you guys seen as some of the biggest benefits coming back to what these producers really, for many, had already been doing, but now there's kind of that data surrounding it as well?
6: Yeah, absolutely. There's many facets of what we're trying to do. The first is give farmers financial assistance. We all know the state of the U.S. farm economy right now, and we think, anything we can do to add a little bit to farm profitability is, we're excited about that, and our farmers are excited about that. The second is really just adopting, this new, to adopt cover crops. Cover crops have been around for a long time. We have a really robust understanding about their benefits, but we still have pretty low adoption around the country. So, we were hoping to create a program that was quick, fast, painless to get involved in, and let farmers start using cover crops if they haven't, to start learning how to incorporate them into their operations and start reaping the benefits of them. And then as we do start collecting data, we think there's going to be market opportunities for farmers. The whole sustainability marketplace is still a little bit of the Wild West, but the trends seem clear that companies are interested in sustainability outcomes and farmers can deliver on those.
5: Where do they go for more information or maybe to have, Ben, a conversation with somebody who is participating in the program?
6: Yeah, so one thing that I think is really important about our program is we do have technical advisors on the ground in each of our 20 states. And if farmers go to our webpage, farmersforsoilhealth.com, they can see information about the program, all our requirements. But the most important thing is they can get connected to their local technical assistance provider and talk to someone live in their state that can answer any questions, help them enroll, help them with agronomics of it, et cetera.
5: And again, for you, what's been your biggest takeaway in the role that you have in promoting soil health?
6: Farmers have cared about conservation for a long, long time. At the end of the day, this is about giving farmers tools to be more resilient, to be more productive. And our farmers are doing and have been doing a great job. But there's still lots of room for improvement. It's going to be a continuous improvement process. And it's just been a lot of fun working with farmers to help them get better and better at what they do.
5: If, again, more information, that deadline is coming up. I know it's only May, but August will be here before we know it. Get signed up, get it all taken care of right now. And then I think the guidance that's there and the camaraderie that happens amongst those that participate within it.
6: Absolutely. Farmers learn. There's lots of ways for farmers to learn things, but it seems like they, the best opportunity is to learn from other farmers to see how they, have incorporated cover crops or other sustainability practices. And that's one of the things we're trying to do is build more community around sustainability.
0: Once again, thanks to Farm and Ranch Media's Susan Littlefield for sharing that conversation with Ben West, the Executive Director of Farmers for Soil Health. And you can learn more about all the resources that they have, benefits of cover crops, and much more. Just go online, farmersforsoilhealth.com. 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Well, with that, we are out of time on today's episode of Agriculture of America. Coming up on our next program, I'm going to be spending some time away for a few days. Mike Adams will be sitting in for me, and we'll be sharing conversations with you coming up on the next AOA, including he'll talk with Michael Dykes from the International Dairy Foods Association, weather with DTN's John Baranek, markets with Dara Newsom from Bar Chart, and more. Thanks for joining us as always for AOA. I'm Jesse Allen. Have a great rest of your day.
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10: Good morning, your KICD live Doppler forecast. Partly sunny, then a slight chance of thunderstorms at 20% today, highs approaching 86. For this evening, a 10% chance of thunderstorms, then mostly clear, lows of 60. Tomorrow, increasing clouds, highs of 88. Tomorrow night, partly cloudy, then a slight chance of thunderstorms at 20%, lows of 65. Sunday, partly sunny, then a 50% chance of thunderstorms, highs of 87. Sunday night, a 60% chance of showers, likely lows of 65. Monday, a chance of showers and thunderstorms at 40%, daytime highs of 86. For more on your weather, log online to northwestiowanow.com.
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12: From ABC News, I'm Sherry Preston. The better-than-expected jobs report delivered today from the Labor Department also came with new numbers for March and April. Both months revised higher than previously reported. There were gains in health care, leisure, and hospitality. It was a good report, but ABC's Taylor Dunn says there have been some things to keep an eye on, too.
13: The narrative for the past year or so has been a cooling labor market, but the past 3 months could make a case that that cooling has stopped. But while jobs are being added, we are still in a low-hire, low-fire environment. This is good news for workers with jobs, but reflects a tougher situation for job seekers. We are seeing job seekers struggling in long-term unemployment numbers. Those who have been out of work for 27 weeks or more rose to 27.5% in May, well above pre-pandemic norms. Taylor Dunn, ABC News, New York.
12: It was a long night, but early this morning, the Senate passed a $70 billion immigration enforcement package. And even though Democrats tried to pass an amendment that would get rid of President Trump's so-called anti-weaponization fund as a part of it, Republicans rejected that.
14: For more than 18 hours, Democrats and some Republicans introducing measures to rein in the fund, aimed at compensating President Trump's allies, possibly even the rioters who attacked police officers on January 6th. All of those efforts failed. For weeks, Acting Attorney General Todd Blanche defended the fund. But after a firestorm of criticism, he testified it had been dropped.
12: ABC senior political correspondent Rachel Scott. The Senate has blocked a procedural vote on extending a key surveillance program used by U.S. intelligence agencies. Lawmakers in both parties raising concerns about President Trump's selection of housing finance regulator Bill Pulte to be the next national security advisor. Maine Senate hopeful Graham Plattner, who hopes to win Susan Collins' seat, will hold his first rally tonight. Since reports surfaced, he may have previously exchanged explicit text messages with several women while he was married. You're listening to ABC News.
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12: One of the biggest AI companies on the planet is calling for a worldwide slowdown on the development of the technology to face serious consequences that could happen. ABC's Sophie Flay has the details.
18: Now, Anthropic is calling for a freeze on AI development, saying, "We believe it would be good for the world to have the option to slow or temporarily pause frontier AI development to enable societal structures and alignment research to keep up with the advance of the technology."
12: The opening match of the World Cup is less than a week away, and with the U.S. at war with Iran and without a director of national intelligence, ABC's Dave Packer says some serious security concerns remain.
19: As the World Cup brings fans from around the globe to the U.S.,
20: the challenges are unprecedented.
19: ABC News contributor and former DHS official John Cohen calls the threat environment
20: highly volatile, complex, and the most dangerous I've seen in the 42 years that I've been involved in law enforcement and homeland security.
19: His concern?
20: The resources that have been available at the federal levels to prepare for this game have either been done away with or reassigned to focus on other areas or were impacted by the shutdown.
19: Dave Packer, ABC News.
12: The Southern Baptists will gather for their annual meeting next week, and for the fourth year in a row, the 11,000 church representatives will debate whether to formally ban churches with women in any role resembling that of a pastor. Southern Baptists are the largest Protestant denomination in the country. Sherry Preston, ABC News.
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21: 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October up $4.45 at $351.07. November up $4.32. August live cattle up $2.67 currently at $244.20. October up $3.52. December up $3.57 at $236.20. July hog futures down $2.60 at $99. August down $1.80. October down $1.42. Currently trading at $84 even. Back on the grains page, we have July corn down 2.5 cents at $4.22. December down 2 cents at $4.49 3/4. July beans up 3/4 at $11.30 1/4. New crop up 2 1/4 at $11.43 3/4. The market's live on KICD.
22: It is Friday morning, June 5th, and this is AgriTalk. Welcome to AgriTalk. I'm your host, Chip Flory. New lows in the corn market again overnight. And I mean contract lows. July corn dipped below 420. Sellers have got control of the soy complex, and wheat is mixed this morning. Sellers are also dominant in lean hog trade, and cattle complex, yeah, it is building on yesterday's limit up settlements in feeder cattle. Jobs data was out this morning, much stronger than expected. Secretary Rollins testified at the House Ag Committee yesterday and faced questions on a wide range of issues. And, of course, we'll get the latest on the Farm Bill, 45ZE15, and the detection of New World screwworm in Texas. On this week's free-for-all, Jim Wiesmeyer, Wiesmeyer's Perspective, and Sean Haney, Real Agriculture, Real Ag Radio, will be joining me after we get another update from Jennifer Scheich and after we get the news from Haley Bickelhop. Good morning, Haley.
23: Good morning, Chip. It looks like you're back from World Pork Expo there.
22: Yes, we are. Yes, we are. I'm a little disappointed that I don't have the sweet smell of barbecue all around me right now because I kind of got used to it over the past couple of days. But
23: I'm sure
22: here we are. Yeah, here Chip, we are back in the bunker.
23: We aired a story on Ag Day this morning, and it was shot by Russ, one of our photojournalists, and it was all about the big grill there and all the, all the barbecue they had going. And man, I was hungry when we were filming that, and that really hit me hard.
22: So
23: I bet that was good.
22: I was in the room when he came back from shooting that. Okay. There I am. I'm standing at the booth or sitting in the booth, and he comes up and he says, "That was the favorite story I've ever done. They just kept feeding me food the whole time I was doing it." So
23: sounds like a good day to me.
22: Yeah, oh, no
23: good,
22: doubt.
23: Good. Well, Chip, we'll go ahead and jump in on this Friday. To start us off, USDA is reporting a sale of 190,000 metric tons of soybean cake and meal for delivery to the for the Philippines during marketing year 25 and 26. So just to start us off there. Some news out of D.C.
22: Real quick, that's an old crop sale. Which is maybe a little bit surprising at this point. But making an old crop sale into the Philippines right now, there's demand for meal around the world.
23: Yeah, there is. Well, great. Well, we're going to jump a little bit into some DC stuff. I'm sure you might break it down with Jim later too, but the House has approved the Agriculture Rural Development, Food and Drug Administration and Related Agencies Appropriation Act of 2027. This was a narrow vote of 213 to 210. Now, the House Ag Spending Bill will provide $26.3 billion in discretionary funding. That's about $1.1 billion below last year. And supporters say that this bill strengthens the farm safety net, it boosts agricultural research, and funds rural infrastructure while cutting waste and improving accountability. Now, Chip, this is pretty important right now. We've been talking about New World Screwworm a lot. Obviously, that's the big breaking news. But this bill will provide $1.16 billion for Animal and Plant Health Inspection Service to support the department's efforts to protect producers from high-path avian influenza, New World Screwworm, and other foreign plant and animal diseases. Now, the House Appropriations Democrats did share in a release that this bill will cut $200 million from fruit and vegetable vouchers for WIC program. And it also cites $6.2 billion in cuts to the SNAP program, too. So kind of both sides of that there. But it looks like it's moving forward.
22: Yeah, both sides have their issues that we're talking about when it comes to funding. The Democrats would like to see more funding for the SNAP and nutrition programs. That's part of the holdup on the farm bill on the Senate side.
23: Exactly. Yep. Well, President Trump will be in Wisconsin at a roundtable for American agriculture today. That's set to start at 3 o'clock. So we'll keep some eyes on that. That's going to be a big story as we go into the weekend and go into Monday, too. And President Trump's also saying that there's the long-awaited U.S.-India trade deal is within reach. Now, Bloomberg is reporting that Thursday at the White House, Trump said he has a very good relationship with the prime minister, and he believes that those two countries will make the deal. These remarks come after the U.S. and Indian negotiators wrapped up another round of talks in New Delhi, both sides saying they remain committed to an interim trade agreement. And Chip, India is also taking ethanol to the next level. Bloomberg's also reporting that the country's launching E85 at 50 pumps in the country. They're saying its wider adoption might depend on the fuel's competitive price compared to E20. And Chip, I think one of the most interesting parts of this reporting by Bloomberg is that they say that this is an example of a policy that's making hybrid fuels more common instead of switching to electric vehicles, because they think that those hybrids will require less new infrastructure. And as we think back to the last few years here, Chip, I just think of that transition somewhat in the United States. I mean, obviously, we've had an administration change, but we've seen an emphasis moving from electric vehicle, sustainable aviation fuel to, potentially an E15 focus here where, that's yet to really pan out. But it's interesting to see that transition across numerous countries is what it's looking like.
22: Yeah. Yeah. And the transitions here in the States seem to change with administrations.
23: They do.
22: That's not how you build an energy strategy. For the long haul, you've got to have consistency from administration to administration. So hit us with that next one here.
23: Yeah, this one's a big one. This is an update we've been following. Monette Group, one of North America's largest farm businesses, is pursuing a sale and investment solicitation process. So Margie Eckelkamp's obviously been covering this, Chip. I know you've been talking to her. She's the expert here, but they are saying that the company's pursuing a sale and investment process, which includes land sales, refinancing, and recapitalization options. They're trying to stabilize operations with a $90 million debtor in process loan. $26 million already drawn, Chip.
22: All right. All right, Haley, thank you so much. Appreciate it. Let's bring in Jennifer Scheich, editor of Farm Journal's Pork. All right, Jen, you made it home. Good for you.
1: I did. I may not be in my greatest shape today, but I made it.
22: Excellent. One of the things that always impresses me is the new technology that is featured at World Pork Expo. Mm-hmm. What caught your eye?
1: I mean, there were so many things that caught my eye. You know, PIC had this really neat, they're using their digital phenotyping to basically take a look at a pork chop and to be able to take thousands and thousands of images of it and to know and be able to get to the point where they can predict what that quality eating experience may be. So that, it's a great story. I've got more coming on that one. I also had a lot of fun looking at some smart ear tags, basically where they are ear tags with wearable sensors that are taking, looking at behavior, temperature, and being able to get ahead of the game to be able to predict when something starts to go wrong with the sow, when she starts to not want to drink, when her temperature starts to go up. A lot of this technology is just aimed at how can we get a little bit further ahead so that we're not looking in the rear view mirror and catching something later, but that we're actually, as Matt Kern said, looking forward out our windshield at what's coming at me. And he shared some of their cool stuff they have going on with Barn Tools. They've just put out Barn 360, which is a biosecurity platform that basically is helping you be able to sync up what's going on so that if you have a health change, everybody knows about it right away. So technology is amazing. It's incredible what our producers are able to have at their fingertips.
22: And when you're talking about dealing with 4,000 head in one barn, you need all the help that you can get to monitor the health of those animals, and technology is helping in a big way. Jennifer, great job at World Pork. Appreciate you. We'll talk to you later.
1: Thank you.
22: All right, coming up next, we've got the free-for-all, Wiesmeyer, Haney, and me here on AgriTalk.
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0: This is Haley Bicklehop, and I'm excited to be the new anchor for Ag Day. This is a role that perfectly combines my love and passion for agriculture and journalism. As the new anchor for Ag Day, I'm excited to continue the work that Clinton's done so well for over 15 years. We are going to continue to bring you the latest news that impacts your farms and helps you navigate these challenging times. I would love for you to join me every weekday morning on Ag Day. We'll see you there.
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22: Welcome back to AgriTalk. I'm Chip. And it is Friday morning and time for the free-for-all. Let's get the guys in here. Jim Wiesmeyer, Wiesmeyer's Perspectives Podcast. Good morning, Jim.
9: So much going on. We got a bottom line today, Chip, for sure.
22: Yeah. Yeah, no doubt, no doubt. And at the end of the show, I want to have the conversation about are we going through a structural change or is this still a cyclical happening in agriculture? Let's hold that for the end of the show, and we'll just dedicate that last segment to it. So, in other words, we got to keep moving to get through all of the issues here in the next two segments. Sean Haney, Real Agriculture, Real Ag Radio. Hey, buddy.
10: Hey, Chip, it's great to be with you. I was in your fine state this week in Des Moines with the Bear Corn States group, and we had a really great time. I learned a lot. It was fantastic.
22: Yeah, good. What's really sad is that you and I were in the same town and couldn't find time to get together.
10: We were ridiculous. Like a couple blocks from each other, and we couldn't make it happen. But what happens with the news when things are rolling and a busy week.
22: Yep. Yeah, no doubt. Let's start with the headline from this morning, guys. I don't want to gloss over this because I think it's very important. The non-farm payrolls jumped in May by 172,000. That was compares to the average trade guess, the estimate leading into it of an 80,000 increase. Unemployment rate held steady, 4.3%. Average hourly earnings up 0.3%. Up 3.4 over the past year. Jim, this was a solid report.
9: Yeah, and the third straight month for that, Chip. And this is leading all to all starts of Fed analysis that now does this up the odds that they're going to have to increase, not decrease, interest rates. And, Kevin Hassett said today that would be the wrong conclusion. I think that they'll stay steady, but it shows a very resilient U.S. economy.
10: Yeah. The number really surprised the upside. Guesses were way below that. But wage growth continues to be one of the struggles, right? So Americans' ability to be able to afford things like fuel and, food and groceries at this time of rising prices, right? So how to spur that's been one of the lackluster pieces is the wage growth component of this, but the jobs number is fantastic.
22: Yeah. Yeah, and the affordability issue is going to be what those that are still going to argue for lower interest rates, that's going to be their centerpiece of the argument. You guys, markets love to make it tough on a new Fed chair. And we've got a new Fed chair, and the markets are going to present him with a very complicated set of issues to deal with, and so far, the markets are right on track with a new Fed chair. Lots of confusing issues out there, guys. But bottom lining it from me, I'm going to go steady. I think we're looking at steady rates for at least the next 3 months before the market and before the Fed decides it has to do anything. So we're in that holding pattern, don't you think, guys?
10: I do. Yeah, and an incredibly difficult entry point for him. Like, this is not
22: Oh, yeah.
10: Like, right? Like, if there's ways to ease into the job, and then there's this. So, and he's also going to, hey, we'll watch how much pressure the president puts on this idea of lowering rates. We were talking, you know, a lot of economists are talking about the price or the increase. The president still wants a decrease, and we'll see how easy he takes it on his new Fed chair.
22: Right. Okay. Okay. Let's move. Let's stay on some headlines and go back to the start of the week. We had some primary elections across the country, and one that a lot of people were keeping a close eye on was that governor's race here in the state of Iowa. Feenstra got the support and the endorsement from President Trump, but did not get the win in the primary. That went to Zach Lawn. And Lawn is a bit of an, I don't want to say that he's completely unknown, but I think people are still really trying to figure him out. MAHA connection rather than a MAGA connection.
11: Yep.

0: off the map, he is.
1: Did they use a Twitter egg?
0: It was just like a silhouette. It was, yeah. Anyway, it's, you know, yeah, strong Maha ties. He ran on a, or has run so far. Obviously, we're going to have now the election, but during the primary, ran on an anti-glyphosate narrative, anti-consolidation narrative. It clearly has resonated in the state of Iowa with voters, with primary voters.
1: With the primary voters. Yeah. And the anti-glyphosate angle there is Iowa's got a cancer rate that is higher than it should be. And there are some that believe that glyphosate and other pesticides, other chemicals that are put to use out in for crop protection have something to do with that. And he also ran on groundwater issues. And in the state of Iowa, groundwater issues are nothing new. The Des Moines Water Works started that fiasco back, 15 or 20 years ago already. And the Des Moines Water Works took a courtroom approach to dealing with it, whereas you look at some cities or towns like Cedar Rapids, they've taken a much more proactive approach, working with farmers upstream, working with the NRCS, working with the DNR, trying to do different things to clean up that water supply before it gets to Cedar Rapids. And we've got two different models at work now, and my opinion is Cedar Rapids has got a much more workable model for water issues in the state than what Des Moines does, guys. But it's going to be an issue again in this election.
2: Also put the onus on Feenstra himself. He didn't run a good campaign, and he looked ahead rather than participating in the debates, and his opponent talked the issues, and he didn't.
1: Right. Well, and Lon had some others that were participating in those debates, so it wasn't like Lon just had to get up there and do another stump speech. He could actually talk the issues because he had other candidates that were there to talk the issues. Feenstra didn't get into that didn't participate in what turned into a momentum building event for Lon. So, and I'm telling you guys, down at the World Pork Expo, I saw plenty of producers from Iowa. I asked them, you know, what do you think of all of this? And the level of awareness on who Zach Lawn is still very low, very low. And it will be interesting to see how this works out as more and more better understanding comes to light. So, yeah.
0: Governor's this is the pattern. There's an appetite for different, not the establishment. There's this vibe going. You just look in South Dakota with Representative Dusty Johnson, who's been on AgriTalk several times.
1: Yeah.
0: You know, finished third place to, again, not exactly the mainstream candidate.
1: Right. And in the state of Iowa, watch out for Rob Sand. He runs on an anti-corruption platform. He's a state auditor. He's put a lot of pressure on a lot of people for handling the finances of communities in a not so right way. and he talks about putting people in jail, and he has put people in jail, and that resonates with voters in the state. So got to watch out for Rob Sand on this one too. Or watch Rob Sand, not watch out, watch Rob Sand. Okay. Any other thing from the primaries that caught your attention, Jim?
2: No, it's just, the possibility of that this is a Democrat year, I think is at least there, Chip, not only in Iowa, but in other areas, but we still have, little less than around 5 months to go. So let the issues be debated, and, you know, let's see how it unfolds.
1: Right. Trump had a heck of a batting average going on his endorsements, and The last little bit here, that endorsed.

0: enforcement is starting to lose its luster is what it's feeling like in some of these races out there. Okay, when we come back, Secretary Rollins was at the House Ag Committee this week, yesterday. Boy, it went back and forth and back and forth for a while. We'll get to the bottom line of that. We'll talk 45Z. We'll talk screw worm. We've got a lot of ground that we're going to cover yet. And like I said, at the end of the show, we're going to talk about the general condition of the ag industry. Are we going through a structural change, or is this just a low point in another cycle? We'll discuss that later.
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0: Joining us now, Pro Farmer economist Lane Acri. Lane, man, oh man, the beatings continue in the corn market.
4: Yeah, corn continues to see that relative weakness. We hit a new contract low today in that July contract. We're currently trading 4 cents lower at 420.5. Now, soybeans and wheat both showing just a little bit of strength. And throughout this week, we've seen kind of a bounce overnight, and then the sellers come back during the day session. We haven't really seen that today in soybeans and wheat. Right now, wheat's up a quarter of a cent at 11.29 in the orders. July meal is down modestly, and bean oil has been continued to consolidate below that 20 or near that 20-day moving average. July SRW wheat up a penny and a half at 5.83 and a quarter. July HRW futures down a penny at 6.19 and a quarter.
0: All right, man, buyers just flooding back into the cattle complex after some pressure early in the week.
4: Yeah, it's quite a reversal from what we were seeing at the beginning of the week and of last week. Right now we've got August fats up 320 at 244.75. Feeders seeing explosive gains today as well. And, you know, that's despite this big sell-off that we're seeing in the stock market. So typically when we see big moves in the stock market, cattle tends to follow as just a general economy indicator. Well, that's not true. This big fundamental move continues to support cattle futures here today. Hogs under some pressure. We're down 285 in that July contract at 98.75. While the cash index, the CME Lean Hog Index, has been working higher in hogs, cutouts been unable to garner much of a bid at all, and I think that's kind of weighing on hog prices here today.
0: Yeah, that was part of a big conversation down at World Pork Expo, the fact that we can't get that pork product market to move to the upside, and that's been an anchor on nearby and summer month contracts. Lane, thank you so much, buddy. Have a good weekend. Lane Acri, Pro Farmer.
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0: Welcome back to AgriTalk. I'm Chip. Glad that you were with us on this Friday for the free-for-all. We've got Jim Wiesmeyer, Wiesmeyer's Perspectives podcast, and Sean Haney, Real Agriculture, Real Ag Radio. Jim, Secretary Brooke Rollins was in front of the House Ag Committee yesterday. On one hand, she got a very warm welcome from the chairman, G.T. Thompson. And on the other hand, she got a she almost got a scolding from ranking member Angie Craig out of Minnesota, didn't she?
10: She was a scolding. Yeah, she did feel very pointed questions on the farm economy, trade disputes, fertilizer costs, SNAP reforms, cotton competitiveness, glyphosate, and USDA's response to the first screw worm detection in decades. And she did an okay job, but I'm telling you, those bullets came after her because Craig, as the ranking member, who's also going for the Senate seat in Minnesota, she told her, we lost 15,000 farms last year. Only 6% of farmers reported their financial situation improved from last year. Farm bankruptcy surged 46% nationwide. Now, Rollins challenged some of those, figures, Chip. But you know, the most riveting one dealt with the glyphosate, where Jim McGovern, Democrat from Massachusetts, he flat out challenged Rollins by saying glyphosate is a killer. And that got emotional for sure.
0: Yeah. Yeah, no doubt. No doubt. And for the most part, Craig's comments at the very beginning, you could tell that she's been listening to producers in her state when she said, listen, you're talking about this golden era of agriculture that we're in, when then she went through all of those issues. And we've mentioned that on the show before.
10: Diesel prices, et cetera.
0: Yes. Yeah. And, you got to address the issues that they address, but it's it's just the spin that is always present that tends to get old. Okay, it's like, listen, we know that you're going to blame the Biden administration. Let's move on and talk about solutions.
10: Yes.
11: Yeah.
0: I think that's the attitude that a lot of farmers are looking for.
11: And the amount of emotion that you hear in a hearing like that speaks to the struggles that are out there and what those members are hearing from their constituents back at home. I think, you know, we're June of 26. We probably need to park a little bit of the everything. It's Tuesday. That's the Biden administration's fault. We need to kind of get past that and talk about the solutions. But, you know, the debate, healthy, it's good. Like, I wish that I wish it would kind of come together. Okay, knowing all of this, now what? And that's the part that's kind of missing a little bit.
0: Right. And I'm still supportive of the job that this USDA is doing. I am. Screwworm hit, and they had the playbook in place two or three months ago. So they knew exactly what the effort was going to look like once that detection was made. Now, everybody says, well, if I shouldn't say everybody, a segment will say if USDA was really doing its job, it would have never gotten here. It's way, way, way, way, way more complicated than that, guys.
11: That's easier said than done. That's a partisan. That's being super partisan, too. I agree with you on this. I think this is a file where I think Secretary Rollins has shown actual, to be honest with you, I she's been on it. And she's been on the ground there. Obviously, she's from Texas, so it's easier to be on the ground. But she's been on the ground there a lot. They've been trying to change the strategy. Not sure what happened to that 24 hours leading up to the announcement of this case. There was some, you know, what's not true, what is true. But all in all, this is something that I don't think should be blamed on the Biden administration. And I think that USDA has moved quickly and fast on what they need to do.
0: Yeah. Yeah. I will say this is now that we've got that official detection out there, I've gotten a couple of calls. I've gotten a couple of messages that say, watch out. There's going to be more announcements coming up. I don't know if there's any truth to that at all, but there are some out there that are saying that there's other cases of screwworm in Texas that are going to come to the surface here in the not too distant future. Like I said, I don't know if there's any truth to it. I'm just saying I've gotten enough reports that I feel like I need to say something about it. So, Jim,
10: well, we don't even know. I thought it was questionable the 24 hours before, like Sean said. I think that they knew, but I can't completely confirm that. But I think they knew before. Two, we don't know how the incident got into the La Pryor, Texas area. So I'm waiting for that announcement. Rollins said this morning that she'll be going down to the region next week. She just had a national call with 1,000 participants about this topic, she said, on X. So yeah. This didn't catch them off guard. I'll give them that.
0: Right.
10: They were prepared. I do think that they need to do a little bit more on prevention and talk about the drugs that are available. They need a feed medication, by the way. We still don't have a feed medication. They ought to pounce on that.
0: Mm-hmm. Yeah. Yep. And
11: this is a good example, though, why eradicated, what was the early 70s, late 60s, right?
0: Yeah. Late 70s.
11: Late 70s. Okay, so something goes away. It doesn't mean that we shouldn't be researching and trying to, you know, sometimes when stuff gets parked away and we're not dealing with it in the short term, it's like, well, we don't need to worry about that anymore. Right. This is a good reminder that even when we have something like this that is eradicated, doesn't mean it still can't come back. Having continual research on a topic like this is critical. That's a learning lesson we need to have from this.
10: We had a 40-year lapse in research, which, again, where's agricultural research leaders on this one? I'll point the finger back at them.
11: Yeah.
0: Jim, I remember, 20 years ago, at least 20 years ago, you and I did a page 4 on where are the research dollars. Here's U.S. dollars spent on research versus research dollars spent in Europe, research dollars spent in Australia, research dollars spent in Japan at the time. We were so far behind. We were so far behind.
10: And China.
0: Yeah. Which is bringing up some of those, and those concerns about a lack of dollars spent on research. Those are coming back to the surface now, and so is the USDA reorganization, isn't it, Jim? I mean, they're saying, geez, if we had better oversight, this wouldn't have happened. No.
10: You get researchers back in the states where I think they belong, you'll have a better ag research system.
0: Yes. I'm with you.
10: Yeah.
11: I think a point here is because this is not a food safety issue, the industry and USDA needs to work diligently and aggressively to just make sure that we're not making the assumption that everybody understands that. And we're on a great time when it comes to beef demand. We know that in this audience. This is when we need Secretary Rollins, who loves to do mainstream TV, you know, to be on Fox, but also include places like CNN or different podcasts and media platforms to make sure we're communicating that message to the consumer that this is not a food safety issue.
0: Right. Okay. And that is exactly where I wanted to end this screwworm discussion, is that it is not a food safety issue. Jim, give us an update. 45Z.
10: The rule is coming near. USDA's final rule, and it's the USDA rule that's critical, because that's your next big step in that implementation of Section 45Z, sustainable aviation fuel. They submitted the rule to Office Management and Budget on April 2nd. and it's generated wide interest. They've had 15 stakeholder meetings, Chip, and so we're going to see how they're going to score the carbon ratings once we get this rules that I think will still come in late summer to early fall. But it's major implications beyond tax policy, because it could eventually influence planning decisions, conservation practices, carbon intensity scoring, and the competitiveness of feedstocks used in ethanol, SAF, renewable diesel, and other low-carbon fuel pathways. You tell me this is not important, and we'll get into this in the structural thing, because we need this to kick in for a major increase in domestic utilization.
0: Yeah, yeah, and the key here is the GREET model, and how that is going to treat some of the existing practices that are in place, and how that will affect the carbon intensity scores. And
10: yes,
0: if the ag industry ends up with a GREET model that is working to their benefit and reflecting some of the practices, the benefits of some of the practices that are already in place out there, that can, should, will turn into the potential for some additional revenue through these tax credits. And I mean farm gate revenue for producers, and that is a solution that we should be looking for and getting behind. Okay. Jim said it. We're going to talk about it next. Are we in a structural change, or is this just a low point in the latest ag cycle? That's next here on AgriTalk.
12: This is Haley Bicklehop, and I'm excited to be the new anchor for Ag Day. 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
0: Welcome back to the Free For All. I'm Chip. Glad that you are with us. Jim Wiesmeyer, Wiesmeyer's Perspectives Podcast. Sean Haney, Real Agriculture, Real Ag Radio. One more before we get to this conversation. Jim, you got to give us an update on the U.S.-China Trade Council. Because there is there a public comment period open right now?
10: Yeah, they just put it in the Federal Register, and that's good news. Now we can get the timeline, Chip. And there's an expansive call for certain issues. So those interested hearers and viewers, make sure you link to the Federal Register notice on that. A comment period runs through July the 10th with rebuttal comments due by July 27th. Now, I think that this signals late summer to early fall, Chip, for the final answers that we have on this Board of Trade issues. And
0: for
10: we talked
0: structure.
10: About this last week, for the structure. And I think that plays into right before Xi Jinping comes to Washington,
0: yep.
10: if he does, in late September. So
0: yeah, as you were talking about it, the meeting with Xi in September was in my mind as you were laying that out. I think that makes all the sense in the world.
10: But see, China doesn't want to act on the tariffs, on the reduction in tariffs, Chip, until they see U.S. announcements. They want it in parallel. So that's why they're going to wait. I mean, I think they want to reduce them now, but that's not the way China does things. They want to go in sync with us.
0: Right. Okay.
11: Those 301 tariffs this week, did that impact the stuff with China at all?
10: In the marketplace, it did.
11: Yeah.
10: That contributed to your lows this week. But from China's perspective, I think that this board will eventually deal with that. I don't think China's they won't say this publicly, all that worried about it. They can deal with it.
0: Okay. All right. Let's get on to this last topic here. Structural versus cyclical change in the ag industry. Haney, I'm going to let you lay the groundwork on this one. You brought it up, and it's based on the monthly Ag Economist, the Ag Economist Monthly Monitor survey that Farm Journal does. What did you observe there?
11: Yeah, those economists said 60% of them believe we're in a period of structural change, just not a regular down cycle. I asked actually that exact, inspired by that economist monitor, I asked the exact same question to farmers and ranchers in Canada. 57% of producers said it feels like structural change. Now, if you believe that, and that is the case, and this, you know, I was on a panel with Ray Starling this week in Des Moines. And, yeah, there's people that like try to be funny, and then there's people that are funny, and Ray Starling is very funny. I loved it. It was fantastic. I could go on the road with Ray. So the idea is, if that is the case, what does that mean for your farm business? Mm-hmm. Right? What do I need to do? What skills do I need? What structure do I need? What strategy do I need to live in, you know, a pretty, we don't know where the end game is here. And I think that's what a lot of producers are asking themselves. It's, you know, what do I need to do? And there's not a lot of answers, but I think it's a very good debate.
0: Well, it's a conversation that needs to happen. And I'm going to throw my opening comment in this way. I was 8 years in, okay? It was 1996, and we were in the middle of the 1995-96 marketing year, and for the first time ever, we were on our way to $5 corn, and it was an exciting time, and it led me to get up on stage at the Pro Farmer Outlook seminars and say, ladies and gentlemen, here we are. We are entering a period of a new and higher pricing plateau. Those are, I remember those words so clearly, using those words. And that, you know, things are changing permanently. That came along with all of the warnings of take advantage of it now, because sooner or later the inputs will catch up to it, and they'll, and our margins will be, it will be tight again. But take advantage of it. But here we are again. You go back not that long ago, 2020, 21, 22, look at what farm revenues were. We were kicking butt. And then for the last 3 to 4 years for some producers, it has still been that downturn. You go back to coming out of COVID and the inflation play coming out of COVID, and everybody was thinking, this is changed. This has changed forever. Yeah. Well, what happened? The input costs caught up. The inputs are turning margins to negative for a period of time. To me, it looks like we're repeating a cycle. Jim?
10: I agree. It's more likely a combination of both the cyclical downturn, and we're catching up on the input side. It will be a couple of years, and a structural transition. And you can have both. What I'm hearing from farm leaders is that we're entering a period where management decisions, cost control, market diversification, not just trade, we need that domestic use, is going to matter far more than simply waiting for the next commodity price surge. If that's correct, Chip, the current environment is going to be remembered not just as another down cycle, but as the point where the economic model of Corn Belt agriculture began to evolve. So I think we're at another era here, a combination.
11: So Jim, right on. And it's not just about waiting for the next cycle, you know, where we move to where the corn price recovers and it shoots up and we have that next margin gap. It's also about not waiting for that next government program. Like, will there be an FBA too? Like, we have to get out of that as well. And I think we are moving to a time where it's not just about having agronomic knowledge and production knowledge. It's also about having farm financial competency at a higher level, so we're managing those variable and fixed costs on our operation.
10: Totally.
0: All right. My thoughts on this. You got to get your thinking out in front of current conditions. You've got to think about what the future is going to look like. You've got to put your business in that position now rather than waiting to be dragged into it. Get there before the rest of the industry catches up to you, and you're going to be just fine. So think about the future, what your business is going to be. Get there now, and then wait for the rest of the industry to catch up to you. You guys, great conversation today. Thank you so much. Jim Wiesmeyer, Wiesmeyer's Perspectives. Sean Haney, Real Agriculture, Real Ag Radio. Come back this afternoon. Ted Seifert's going to be in for Michelle Rook, and I'm off next week. You've got Greg Peterson, Monday morning.
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23: Good morning, your KICD live Doppler forecast. Partly sunny, then a slight chance of thunderstorms at 20% today, highs approaching 86. For this evening, a 10% chance of thunderstorms, then mostly clear, lows of 60. Tomorrow, increasing clouds, highs of 88. Tomorrow night, partly cloudy, then a slight chance of thunderstorms at 20%, lows of 65. Sunday, partly sunny, then a 50% chance of thunderstorms, highs of 87. Sunday night, a 60% chance of showers, likely lows of 65. Monday, a chance of showers and thunderstorms at 40%, daytime highs of 86. For more on your weather, log online to NorthwestIowaNow.com.
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25: Good morning, everyone. Yes, we are at the A&W in Emmitsburg. The America 250 is powered by A&W, and we've got some exciting news. First, James Davis is with us here from the A&W, the home of the 99-cent cone. I know there's a lot of favorites out there, but mine is your black raspberry. That's awesome, James.
26: Oh, yeah, the black raspberry is everybody's favorite. And you can get any flavor for 99 cents you want. Vanilla, chocolate, twist of vanilla or chocolate, or black raspberries. Every day, all day.
25: Mm, good stuff. They've got some new things. I'm looking at the poster over here. The new jalapeno queso bacon double cheeseburger. Something I'm going to enjoy before I leave here today.
26: Oh, you did really good with that. Jalapeno queso bacon double cheeseburger. It's hard to say. It's a mouthful. And the pun is definitely intended. And it's been very popular as people have come and got that one. Because who doesn't love bacon, queso, and jalapenos? It's delicious.
25: It smells wonderful in here. You guys have one of the best A&Ws ever.
26: Well, I super appreciate that. I've been doing this for over 25 years, and I work very hard at making sure everything's clean, and we're doing a great job.
25: We're going to be talking about some of the great specials they have over here. Plus, while we're in Emmitsburg, when you come into A&W, come check out lunch or just a cone. We've got $10 A&W gift cards that we're going to be giving away to the first, 10 people that come in here?
26: Right.
25: All right. 10 seems to be our number as well. America 250 is a big celebration, Kevin. 250 years.
27: That's right. This is going to be an incredible summer as we amp up to the 4th of July. 250 years of America's independence. And here at Spencer Media Group, as you know, we decided we wanted to do something really big and really special and celebrate. 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They are making this possible this summer. 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
25: Not $250 worth of gas, because that's, you know, a few gallons. 250 gallons of gas!
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25: Exactly. And then you'll go to our website. 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We got a lot of things happening over here at A&W, and we'll be here till noon today. 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I'm Rhonda Whitty King.
3: Wow, big announcement this morning there as we kick off the America 250 contest here from the Spencer Media Group. They just made the big announcement there live from your A&W restaurant in Emmitsburg.

quite often plan my trips through or to Emmitsburg by a stop there. Here's what's happening in the farm markets to kick off the 11 o'clock hour. This market update is brought to you by Northwest Bank. We have July corn futures down 7 cents at 417 and a half. September down 6 and a quarter at 426 and a half. December down 5 and 3 quarters at 446. July soybean futures are down 4 and a half cents at 1125. September down 3 and 3 quarters at 1123 and a half. New crop November down 3 and a half cents at 1138 and a half. Soybean meal down 340 at 310.30. Soybean oil down 99 points at 75.30. Chicago wheat futures right now a penny lower. August live cattle up $1.47 at 243. October up 220 at 236. December up 242 at 235.20. And February up $2.30 at 235.25. We're still higher in feeder cattle, but not up like we were before. We have August feeders currently up $1.92 at $355.30. We were trading at $358.75 earlier today. September up $1.97 at $352.05. October up $1.72 at $348.37. November up $1.67 at $344.97. July hog futures are lower by $2.55. August down $1.75. October down $1.57. 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We'll check in with the folks at A&W in Emmitsburg again this half hour.

0: Fox News Radio studios in Midtown Manhattan, giving you opinions and facts with a positive outlook. It's Brian Kilmeade.
1: Hi, everyone. So glad you're there. It's the Brian Kilmeade Show from 48th and 6th in Midtown Manhattan. Heard around the country, around the world. Mike Vaccaro is going to be joining us at one point, talking about what everybody's talking about here in New York. First time in 53 years, the Knicks have a legitimate shot of winning a championship. 99, it was going to be a long shot. And they lost in five to these Spurs, but now they're back again. But the Spurs, an unbelievable team, really talented, and they got this 7'5" guy in the middle that tends to be tough. Jackie Heinrich is in studio, fresh off 2 hours with Bill Hemmer, and he really takes a toll on you in the pack. Okay. How hard is it to work to somebody as unprofessional as Bill?
2: Oh my gosh, Bill makes it so easy. I didn't even feel the 2 hours come by.
1: So we know the two, Dana sadly, our dad passed away.
2: No.
1: So you were asked to come up and help out for the last few days, right?
2: And happy to do it. And my heart goes out to her. And, you know, what a tragic, 30 days or so after he retired.
1: Yeah.
2: I mean, that's just, it breaks your heart. And I know that they're very close. So I'm happy to be here and help in whatever way I can. And my heart goes out to her.
1: And you're hosting this weekend too.
2: I am. I'm doing the Sunday briefing on Sunday. And I'm going to be back up in New York a couple days next week also.
1: Okay.
2: Filling in on the show.
1: All right, now, what else on the Sunday briefing? Who's on?
2: We are working on our guest list still. Yeah, the admin is probably not going to give us anybody because the president's doing an interview on another network.
1: Oh, he is.
2: It's what we've heard rumor of. So,
1: all right.
2: We're working on that, but we're focusing heavy on the Graham Plattner stuff because that race and the Tuesday primary could, you know, say a lot about where the Democratic Party stands right now. And I think it's being very closely watched. So we're pulling that apart in the new New York Times reporting as well, which, I mean, did you read that, Brian?
1: Yeah.
2: The fact that they call that unsettling behavior and not domestic abuse is wild to me.
1: You know what? I didn't pick, that is great reporting on your part. That is, I didn't really pick that up. I just read it was like every line was explosive.
2: It's abuse. It's physical abuse.
1: Physical intimidation and aggressive behavior during relationships, demeaning treatment towards women, a fixation with weapons. Our prior knowledge of the meaning of a Nazi-linked tattoo before early explanation he gave publicly. And what they're talking about is he's got the tattoo, and the tattoo is something that prison guards had in the Holocaust concentration camps, and he was proud of it. They say other people in his unit had the same tattoo, which obviously, let's find the other people in his unit. Maybe they don't want to come public. But I love the explanation. Yeah, it became public when I took my shirt off at my brother's wedding, and he married a Jew. People were offended because he married a Jewish girl. I'm like, excuse me? You took your shirt off at your brother's wedding, and you revealed the tattoo?
2: Right. The other piece of this is, you know, the New York Times, I know they've got their standards department. I know that his lawyers are probably all over this. Who knows how many months they were working on this? I've heard through the grapevine people who are, you know, closely associated with it that it might have been in the works for some time. But they drop it on the Friday before a Tuesday primary. And you've already had early voting, mail-in voting in that state. So you wonder, is that too late? And then it's watered down in a way where, you know, these things that are described, yanking one of these women out of a car, leaving marks on her wrist, locking someone in a room overnight, shaking someone so hard by her shoulders that there were, you know, marks left. I mean, the way that this was written is just, I don't know. I look at it and I'm like, what happened with this story? I don't know why you dumb it down like that.
1: Couple of things. First off, does it remind you of Eric Swalwell? First, there's nothing. Mm-hmm. You don't hear anything. Maybe you heard in Washington that Eric Swalwell is cheating on his wife. Maybe. But all of a sudden, from zero to he's got to go, he could end up in jail. And then Graham Platter's okay, you know, this, and he's got his tattoo, but we're over that. And then all of a sudden, like a slingshot, it all comes out in this story.
2: But the Democrats who have endorsed him, I mean, watching Kirsten Gillibrand be, you know, who is supposed to be like a women for women, right? Like that's her whole platform is
1: she killed out
2: women's
1: Franken.
2: Empowerment, right? And then she says, she's asked about this and says, we're still going to do Maine. I mean, beating Susan Collins, by the way, who is maybe one of the biggest checks on the president's agenda. You know, it's worth it.
1: She voted to impeach him.
2: Exactly. And you know, you're going to go to bat for this guy purely so that you can have a Democrat vote on the Senate floor because you are against this president. I mean, it just speaks volumes.
1: So what happened last night, when this story comes out, he scrambles to MSNBC, MS Now, and he tried to explain himself. Here's a little of him explaining, for example, here he is insisting the Nazi tattoo. He had no idea that what it meant, and he just got drunk one night and left it. Cut three.
3: We even released as a campaign a video, which you're putting up on the screen right now, of me dancing at my brother's wedding to his wife, who is Jewish, and her fully extended Jewish family. And I would not have taken my shirt off in that context if I had known. And so any statement saying that I did know is again, totally false.
1: That's the craziest explanation I've ever seen.
2: Well, and then didn't the girlfriend provide the New York Times with timestamps on their text messages showing that he actually did know about this, you know, long before? And I don't know. It looks like malpractice on the part of the New York Times to me, just as someone, you know, I don't know what their standards department is or if there was other stuff that we don't know, but the rumor around it is that they have a lot more than they went with. And what they did go with was very watered down. And, you know, hitting on a Friday before a Tuesday primary is just, you know, it's a statement in itself.
1: They could have held it. They could have held it till Wednesday.
2: Yeah.
1: Unless they want him out. I mean, this is so interesting because Bernie Sanders, evidently, the reporting was behind closed doors on Wednesday, was it, when he went up? That behind closed doors, he was asked directly by Elizabeth Warren and Bernie Sanders, is anything else here? And as if there's anything else, is it abuse? Is it assault? I can't help you if it's assault. And he says, there's nothing else. Obviously, there's other stuff.
2: He says there's nothing else credible. I mean, credible is doing all the heavy lifting there. So there may be even more than what we know of right now.
1: So, for number one, this guy, what is he, like this biggest womanizer in the world? It's amazing. I did not know that oyster farmers are that attractive, especially with a guy who doesn't really clean up too well or clean up at all. Does anyone even Google him before they got behind him? I mean, he's not only a bad candidate, he's a bad person. Mm-hmm. So, look at what he's done. So, does Ro Khanna introduce him tonight? He's supposed to go up and introduce him. Does he appear with him tonight?
2: I mean, he says he's going to.
1: Still, since this came out?
2: I believe, yes. I think that was the plan as of a tweet from a Hill reporter anyway. You know, you wonder if Ro Khanna is thinking about his own national ambitions, that, you know, there's always the hint of that with him, I think.
1: Hint of that? He is absolutely running.
2: Okay,
1: the only person running more is Newsom.
2: Yeah.
1: So here's
2: maybe he hedges. I don't know.
1: Here's about Graham Platt. With all this exposure, all your personal life's out there. He could have been an anonymous oyster farmer. Now this. Cut 10.
4: Sometimes say, why don't we get other people like, you know, in public office at a broader pool? And then, you know, you run for public office and it's a lot, right, is going to come out.
3: Yeah,
4: and given it. And I got to say, you know, watching your wife's video, which, I found very affecting, very compelling, and very moving, like, do you regret doing this?
3: No, not in the slightest.
1: So we'll see if he stays in. My sense is they'll have to pull him. And if I have my sense is Republicans should pray that he stays in.
2: Mm-hmm.
1: Because now the race is down to 4. I know we don't go with the public policy polling, but it was an 8-point race a week ago. Now it's a 4-point race. And they say Susan Collins is always trailing and always wins.
2: And funny enough that on the eve of this, or on the night, same night the story dropped, she cast her 10,000th consecutive vote in the Senate.
1: And they're celebrating her.
2: Right.
1: Couple of things with Susan Collins. Number one, you notice they haven't said a word. I don't hear any Republican weighing in. They say Jared Golden is somewhat of a moderate congressman that's out. They might grab him and insert him in there. Because
2: he'd
1: the 78-year-old governor.
2: Yeah, he'd have to agree to do that. I mean, Jared Golden was a reliable, you know, he would not hesitate to buck his party, which is a high bar for Democrats. I mean, it's like pulling teeth to get them to vote against leadership. And he would do it frequently. But, you know, that takes a toll. And he was, you know, personally, I think, kind of done with being in Congress mentally after that battle. And maybe he looks at this and says, I have a responsibility and a duty to serve the people of Maine. We'll see what happens. But he would be one that people are familiar with. They would recognize his name, certainly. And he's well-liked there. Maine's an interesting place because you've got a lot of liberal folks around Portland, but then you've got a lot of conservative folks in the rural areas. You know, Graham Platner trying to masquerade as some kind of salt-of-the-earth guy who's an oyster farmer. I mean, it's not like he's going out and hauling traps and, you know, he's supplying his mother's restaurant with oysters. Like, I don't know. I just, it
1: in a house his parents bought him.
2: Right.
1: And he went to prep school for a few years. Mm-hmm. And I was listening to his interview, where was on some podcast, a New York Times podcast, The Daily. And he said, well, you went to a prep school. He goes, yeah, but I realized I didn't want to be there, so I got myself kicked out. So I went back to another school. So instead of being in an expensive school, he got himself kicked. We don't know how. There was no follow-up question, but
2: it's giving sociopath. In my opinion, I mean, I don't know.
1: It's incredible. Yeah. We'll see what's going to happen. Jackie, the whole, what I'm doing on Sunday is, you know, playing Bill Clinton. You pill Harry Reid talked about the need to stop offering social services to illegal immigrants. Bill Clinton wanted to get the deficit down and crack down on welfare and talked about how crazy it is that we have an open border. And then JFK cutting taxes. We used to be, hey, the Democrat wins at center left. The Republican wins at center right. Then you compromise sometimes. Now it is, I'm looking at the Democratic Party and I see these extreme candidates, the one linked to the blind shake win. Then you see Rab over win in Pennsylvania and Philadelphia. This is a radical socialist. Usually if you said someone's a socialist, they'd push back. Now they embrace it. The question is, are they a communist like the mayor of New York City? I think the Democratic Party is going through something much more impactful than the Republicans did with the Tea Party.
2: Yeah, this is one thing that I'm paying close attention to. And I think the defining piece of it is maybe not even socialism or communism, but I think the deeper ideological split in the Democratic Party is the Israel issue. Because it started to bubble up in the last election. You know, Joe Biden was tossed out by half of his base for supporting Israel. Kamala Harris tried to sort of hedge it a little bit. And now you've got Democrats who are always asked by one half of their constituents, like, will you take the AIPAC money? And they say no. And then they are, you know, they've got their own Jewish constituents who are like, what the hell? And they say, well, you know, we're going to pledge unconditional support for Israel. They don't know how to answer the question. And then you have this new crop of Democrats coming up who campaign on opposing, you know, military funding to Israel. And those are the people, those are the Talaricos, the Platners, the Hamouis. You know, that is sort of the new generation of Dems coming in. And I think that that is something that is an issue that Republicans could, there's a lot of meat on the bone there to pick over, because I think they all have a hard time answering the question because they know that their base is divided on it.
1: No question that when one of the first debate questions, when those 10 Democrats on stage, and pray for you, it's going to be Mark Kelly, I think, then you got to have Bashir, and you got to have Shapiro, and you got to have Newsom, and Kamala Harris, and Pete Buttigieg. So there'll be about at least 12 out there. One of the questions would be, put your hand up in the air if you want to reduce or remove aid to Israel. Mm-hmm. And that's why Bibi Netanyahu says we're preparing to make our own weapons because we do not think we're going to continue to be supported by America. That to me is scary.
2: Yeah. Yeah.
1: And that's our number one ally.
2: It's I always say that you can tell the people who didn't experience, you know, any real catastrophe on American soil. Like, you're too young to remember 9/11. You didn't fight in a war. You don't know anyone who fought in a war. The further removed you get from, you know, seeing your liberties really threatened, the less grateful by our adversaries and give a very warped view of the issues facing our country.
1: A few more minutes with Jackie Heinrich. When we come back, don't move. You listen to the Brian Kilmeade Show.
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2: And hey, good morning. Yes, we are here at A&W, home of the 99-cent ice cream cone. We're at A&W in Emmitsburg, and this is definitely one of the nicest A&Ws I have ever been in. And the big announcement is we are celebrating America's 250th by giving away 250 gallons of gas this summer. Not $250. We're talking 250 gallons of gas, and it's all made possible by A&W. James, wouldn't it be great to get 250 gallons of gas, especially now?
3: Oh, I definitely need the gas. I drive all over to different A&Ws, yeah, and that would be a huge savings.
2: Absolutely. Now, you're getting ready for a busy summer here at A&W. In fact, on the calendar, you've got a couple of cruise-ins that are going to be hosted at some of your different A&W locations, and this is always a great time, and you always get a good turnout.
3: Yeah, we get a ton of vintage cars. Our first one's coming up in Emmitsburg on Friday the 12th, 5 to 8 p.m., so you better mark your calendar and save the date, because things are about to get classic here. Join us for our cruise-in on Friday, June 12th, where the cars are vintage, the root beer is frosty, and the vibes are timeless. And then we also have another one coming up in Spencer on June 19th, and that's from 5 to 8, and we have a live DJ from Mojo Productions, and we'll have tons of classic cars.
2: That sounds like a great time, some good weather, some good food, good tunes, and the classic cars.

0: cars is what it's all about. And I know that during the summer especially, you sell a lot of ice cream. And the ladies over here, they decided to have some ice cream for breakfast, didn't they?
1: They did. You can't beat that black raspberry ice cream.

0: And then you can get the bacon queso cheeseburger, which I definitely said wrong because it's hard to say jalapeno queso bacon double cheeseburger. Yeah. You should give that a try. You say it, Kevin.
1: Well, it's guaranteed to be good, and it's affordable. And already people have been coming through the drive-thru and walking in and getting their A&W fix. And we're going to be talking to you here throughout the morning. A lot of great specials and more events to come. So, James, we appreciate your time. And thank you for allowing us to give away 250 gallons of gas.
0: Oh, yeah, it's super awesome. We're excited to be a part of this.
1: And we invite everybody, come into the store here between now and noon, and you can sign up for a chance to win the 250 gallons of gas. And the first 10 people who come in and sign up, we're going to give you a coupon, a gift card, here at A&W in Emmitsburg as well. So come and join us, Kevin Talam, on the Spencer Media Group.

0: The talk show that's getting you talking. You're with Brian Kilmeade.
1: Jackie Heinrich, a few more minutes with Jackie. And Jackie, there's a few things going on right now. Now, I know you're going to be getting married in New York City, but do you get the sense in the city how crazy they are for the Knicks?
2: I sure do. My co-anchor this morning, Bill Hemmer, was a little short on sleep yesterday because he'd stayed up to watch the game the other night.
1: Now, I had to make a decision.
2: Did you stay up too?
1: Three quarters, but I'm going to go Monday.
2: And you got an earlier
1: turnaround.
2: You got an earlier call time than Bill.
1: Right. So I'm just wondering, do you think they destroy the city like they did Paris when PSG won? They destroyed the Paris the other day. I mean, do you think it's a weird way to celebrate? But
2: I don't know. I think if this were Philly, my answer would be yes, but it's not. So hopefully New York will be pleasant and, you know, joyous, but not destructive.
1: All right. Now, the serious stuff. When it comes to the war in Iran, the president says the deal is close. I don't think it's close. I don't think there's for a second. I just saw the foreign minister just spoke and said no deal unless there's peace in Lebanon. Please.
2: Yeah.
1: Hezbollah just spoke out and said there's no peace. So General Jack Keane was on with me a couple hours ago, and he's pretty sure where this is going. Cut 36. Oh, come to, sorry, cut 37, Eric, sorry.
3: I think we've got to come to the reality that we have to return to military operations. So what I'm suggesting is if we go back to military operations, and I believe that's the preferred option, I think we should return to full combat operations. There's going to be suggestions we just do a limited operation or a small operation to kind of get their attention. And here's the caution. The caution is Iran's going to retaliate regardless of whether we go small or go big. Let's go big, take down as much of their capabilities we possibly can, and get these guys as close to collapse as a military operation can possibly achieve. And then with economic pressure, we can put this regime truly on a pathway to collapse. I think that is the best option in front of us.
1: And he thinks we're going. Jackie, what does your reporting say?
2: Well, I think the president talks about a deal coming together all the time because it helps the markets when he talks about it. I also think that you see all these signs that Iran is not going to negotiate. I mean, they're trying to make this negotiation apply to Israel and Lebanon, you know, Hezbollah. And Hezbollah wasn't even party to the talks where they agreed to a ceasefire there. And yet Iran is making their, you know, what happens with them, a big piece of the broad negotiation. There's just so much evidence that they're not genuinely, you know, moving on this, on these talks. And so the longer that we talk, that the president talks about a deal coming together and we don't see it, I think it becomes hard for the American people to swallow the idea that a deal does not come together. Like Condoleezza Rice writes a piece about how if there is no deal, that would be fine because what we've achieved there is so significant. I think that that would be hard for the American people to wrap their minds around when they are thinking that there's going to be either a deal or more action. Walking away with nothing at this point would be, I think, politically hard to sell.
1: And the Strait's got to open, no tolls at the very minimum. But Jackie, it was interesting. The most undertold story is Ukraine. Mm-hmm. What they have done, developing long-range missiles and drone technology, leading the world while formulating what it has to be the biggest, most respected army in Europe. And all they're asking for us is just give me some Patriots. We can handle the drones. They have totally changed that war. And Vladimir Putin's starting to lose some of the elites around him. And for the first time, can't replenish his forces in the four-year-old war.
2: It's an incredible moment. I think we've seen these moments come before and not, you know, maximized opportunity there.

0: So hopefully there are, hopefully Ukrainians are talking to the right people and making their case right now.
1: I know the House has voted to fund them.
0: Yep.
1: Get more funding.
0: Yep. That was, you know, as some people have described it, like the Super Bowl for Ukraine package. There was a more scaled back package that Johnson didn't bring to the floor that would have included Russia sanctions. This one doesn't have all that, but we'll see where it goes.
1: Jackie Heinrich, we're going to watch you on Sunday in the briefing. What time?
0: 11.
1: 11 o'clock. It's going to be live. Jackie, they're working you to death. It's okay. Great to
0: you
1: see
0: too.
1: You. Yeah, that's true. Hey, we talk a little sports when we come back with Mike Vaccaro. You listen to the Brian Kilmeade Show.

0: Good morning, your KICD live Doppler forecast. Partly sunny, then a slight chance of thunderstorms at 20% today, highs approaching 86. For this evening, a 10% chance of thunderstorms, then mostly clear, lows of 60. Tomorrow, increasing clouds, highs of 88. Tomorrow night, partly cloudy, then a slight chance of thunderstorms at 20%, lows of 65. Sunday, partly sunny, then a 50% chance of thunderstorms, highs of 87. Sunday night, a 60% chance of showers, likely lows of 65. Monday, a chance of showers and thunderstorms at 40%, daytime highs of 86. For more on your weather, log online to NorthwestIowaNow.com.
1: Good morning. We are here at the ANW in Emmitsburg, and the America 250 on the Spencer Media Group is powered by ANW, and this place smells so good. James is back getting your lunches ready. So if you want to try out something new, the jalapeno queso bacon double cheeseburger is what I'll be having for lunch before I leave here, Kevin.
2: I think that's what I smell right now. It smells amazing. They've already got some burgers on the grill back there, maybe some Papa Burgers as well. So yeah, come in for lunch because we are going to be here until noon, and we hope everybody will come by and sign up for the chance to win 250 gallons of gas.
1: That's exactly right. We've got a registration box right here at A&W here in Emmitsburg, and if you come in and sign up, you could be one of our qualifiers. All the qualifiers are going to get one of the cool t-shirts that Kevin and I are wearing as well. And if you also sign up, you'll also, the first handful that we have, we've got some $10 A&W gift cards that we're going to give away as well. James, what are you preparing for lunch today? Whatever we want?
3: Yeah, whatever you want. We all have our pork tenderloins, which are part of our awesomely amazing meal deals. Those are three different meals for $7.99. Each comes with fry and a drink. You have a choice of a deluxe cheeseburger, which is like a cheeseburger with all the vegetables and mayo.
1: Oh, yum.
3: A classic Coney cheese dog, which has chili cheese and onions on the hot dog, or pork tenderloin, which is my personal favorite. So I usually get the pork tenderloin, but it's hard to beat a good burger, too. Which one would you get?
1: I'm a Papa Burger kind of a girl.
3: Oh, a Papa Burger.
1: Those
3: are a classic sandwich that's been around a long time.
1: It has.
3: Did you know the Teen Burger is actually a bacon cheeseburger?
1: Oh, is that right?
3: That was the original Teen Burger. But since now, they just call it a bacon cheeseburger.
1: I like the Teen Burger better. And you also have some really cool beverages. That's the cool thing anymore. I was asking him about the Midnight Mocha Shake.
3: Yeah, the Midnight Mocha Shake is like a chocolate shake with a shot of cold brew in it. So it definitely gets you going, and then you have the midday slumps, and you want a little bit of caffeine and something sweet. They're super delicious.
1: It's all right here at A&W in Emmitsburg. We're here until noon today. Make sure you come in and sign up to win 250 gallons worth of gas. 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
4: Thanks, Kevin and Rhonda. Here's what's happening with the markets before we throw it back for another half hour of Fox News with Brian Kilmeade. We have July corn currently down 7.25 cents at 417.25. September corn down 6.25 at 426.5. New crop December corn down 5.75 at 446. July beans down 9.5 cents right now at 1120. September down 7.75 at 1119.5. November down 8 cents at 1133.5. Soybean meal off $4.50. Soybean oil down 268 points. June live cattle right now up $1.42, August up $1.15, October up $1.87, and December up $2.10. We have August feeder cattle currently up $1.25 at $3.54.62, September up $1.20 at $3.51.27, October up 97 cents at $3.47.62, November 80 cents higher at $344.10 per 100 pounds. July hog futures right now down $2.67 at $98.92. August down $1.87 at $94.70. Said that backwards. $97.40. October down $1.70 at $83.72. 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
6: The first half, they kicked our behind in transition. They got out the way we calculated. They had 24 fast break points in the first half. In the second half, they had 9 fast break points. So we did a better job of getting back. We got to get back. We got to load. We can't buddy run because they have quick athletic players. And then you got Wimby coming, and he could shoot the three or get to the rim. You know, we were more efficient ourselves in transition in the second half, and we got to keep trying to push the pace because these guys are too good to go against their set defense all the time. Getting 23 second chance points compared to their 14 was big, especially with the amount of free throws that they had compared to ours. We had to find other ways to score.
7: Wow. So that is Mike Brown actually answering a question in detail, and to me, showing respect to the press. But this overall is the overall theme. The Knicks don't think they played well. So Knicks, Spurs, unbelievably talented team. I think they're going to be great for the next 10, 15 years. They know how to draft. Not only did they get lucky and get the right guy at the right time, from Tim Duncan to David Robinson, but they go and find a Tony Parker and a Ginobili. And they did it again. So they can draft correctly, too, and they take the most of their opportunities. Where the Knicks are coming together at the right time, and they've won a stunning 11 games, and they come in as the number 3 seed. But that just backs up, and hearing that explanation, first time I heard that, him describing it. I don't think they play well. They think they can play a lot better. But Mike Vaccaro has seen more basketball than I ever will. Sports columnist, New York Post writer and author of The Bosses of the Bronx. It's the story. That's the story of George Steinbrenner, of course. Mike, welcome.
8: Hey, Brian, how you doing this morning?
7: Good. So not many people. Mike Brown reminds me very similar to when Joe Torre got hired. Clueless 100%. Joe, right? He was been around forever. People liked him, but they didn't think he was a good manager. And Buck Showalter was the upstart kid that helped turn the Yankees around. And he's a 38-year-old at the time, I believe. And they fire him. Mm-hmm. And he got him to the playoffs. And Joe Torre ended up bringing him to all these championships. Why is Mike Brown, before we get into the game and the series, why has Mike Brown worked with this team? Why did it work?
8: Yeah, you're right. There's so many similarities between the two, Brian. Like Showalter, I think Tom Thibodeau could bring the Yankees, as Showalter did with the Yankees, he brought him from the dust to the brink. And it was Torre who helped him elevate the ceiling and put him over the top. And that's really the same thing with Mike Brown. I think one of the important things of Mike Brown is that right away he came in and he was willing to humble himself and say, look, I need to adjust myself to these guys every bit as much as they need to adjust to me, which is not a lot of, you don't hear that from a lot of coaches in any sport. And I think the players took to that. Some took longer than others. You know, I think Karl Anthony Towns famously took about 85 games before he finally got comfortable with what Mike Brown wanted. But once they were on the same page, I mean, you know, the results speak for themselves. They haven't lost.
7: Right.
8: You know, some people want to credit Kat's appearance in The Devil Wears Prada 2 with being the turning point for the Knicks winning. You know, they haven't lost since that movie was released. But I give it more to Mike Brown and Kat, who have had a season-long struggle to be on the same page, but all of a sudden they are, and that was a really key element in suddenly the Knicks looking like they can reach a different realm.
7: Right, and it shocked everyone. Mike, from all your years in basketball and all your coverage, is this one of the biggest surprises? I mean, this team was, they weren't the top seed, and then they're down 2-1 to the Hawks, and people are saying, well, if Brown loses that series, they're out, they're done. Can they pick themselves up and get back? Is this the biggest turnaround and the biggest surprise you've covered?
8: Yeah, even I'm surprised with this, Brian. Look, all year long, when I was, you know, trying to talk Knicks fans off the ledge because they'd lose 2 or 3 games in a row, and they'd ask me what's wrong with the Knicks, they don't, you know, they're not playing as well as they should. I'd say, look, for one thing, I thought that the regular season for the Knicks was an 82 game kind of, you know, tryout session, just kind of figure out where they were. I always told them, and I said this at the beginning of the playoffs, the team that could lose in the first round and the team that could win the finals, and I meant that. I mean, it wasn't a cop out answer, and I think we're seeing that. I mean, they're maximizing what they were, whatever it was that happened to them against the Hawks, getting down 2-1, maybe understanding that all of their legacies were at stake. maybe understanding that they just had to do something. What's crazy about this, Brian, isn't just that they've had this 12-game winning streak where they've won by 270-odd points, which is the most in NBA history, but the two games they've lost in the playoffs, they've only lost by a point. I mean, the sky was falling because they lost 2 1-point games. I mean, it's remarkable what they've done. You figure at some point the law of probabilities have to catch up to them, but it hasn't yet. Even the other night, you know, that was a double-digit win. You know, the crazy game against Cleveland when they had to come back from 22 down, that wound up an 11-point win. Even when they struggle, they win by double digits. It's something beyond what I've ever seen before from a team for this long a period of time.
7: If people are watching at home, they saw me typing because I want to get the ratings. And game one of the NBA Finals was 10.9 million viewers. That is 273,000 more than last year's game one. And despite the over-a-year increase, it was described as the lowest-watched NBA Finals game one since 2000. That was the lowest game since 2007. So we'll see how that rates the national audience. Got an 8.9 overall. One of the most intriguing athletes, not just a big guy, athletes is Victor Wembanyama. Here he is talking about, and I thought he was, and I want to get your view, you're the expert, but I thought he was totally ineffective shooting from the outside, and I thought that Karl Anthony Towns looked so much quicker. And I thought he was so much quicker. And on the offense, I thought Victor seemed overmatched. Cut 64.
9: Every team guards differently, you know. I'm going to figure it out. It's, I was bad tonight. It's not more complicated than that.
10: You guys were up 12 or 14, whatever it was, midway through the third. When did you feel like things were slipping a little? What was it? Was it quick or was it just simply just they just started making more shots? Was it something just simple?
9: It was quick, I think. I think we let that one go.
7: So what is the sense of the locker room there? And what do you think of Wembanyama? I just love the emotion he shows. It just shows how much he cares. But what's your takeaway? And what do you think is going to change about game two?
8: Look, when Wembanyama won me over when he somehow managed to rescue the NBA All-Star game, which just looked hopelessly lost and going into oblivion. And this year, he cared so much, so his teammates cared. And it made that a really enjoyable game, in my view. I didn't think that was possible. So I get it. There are some people who think he's a little out there, but my goodness, he's something to watch, something to behold. I think the one thing that he's vulnerable to is one thing the Knicks tried to exploit. They try and make him work. And by the fourth quarter, maybe he's not quite as effective because he just doesn't have the stamina he's going to have next year or 5 years or 10 years from now. And look, I think one of the great things about what the Knicks did is, I mean, you know, for the most part, when Cat was out there, he guarded him, and he was very effective. He was 2-for-12 Wembanyama when Cat was guarding him. They've really kept in reserve what's their secret weapon against him, which is putting OG Anunoby against him for a couple of stretches of time, because Anunoby is the Knicks' Swiss Army knife. He can guard anybody on any team. He's been effective against Wembanyama, even though he's giving up 8-9 inches in height. They didn't have to use that at all in game one. Credit to Cat, because he didn't get in foul trouble. He was available. And that's really the biggest thing for Cat. You don't want him to get those, one or two quick early fouls, so you have to put him to the bench. One thing we did see in game one is that, Mitch Robinson might not be 100%, but he can get in there and give you 10, 12 effective minutes. That's going to help. But that's what the Knicks need to do. They need to keep putting a body on Wembanyama, make it hard for him. Look, he struggled the other day, and he still wound up, I think, with 24-12, something to that effect. He's a very good player. He's a great player. But you need to try and slow him down, and that'll yield benefits in the fourth quarter of these games, and we saw that the other night.
7: I don't think that was the best. That wasn't the most balanced refereeing that I've seen. I mean, there was some of the calls were ridiculous, and he was spending his whole night at the line, and he can shoot free throws. Yeah. I remember when Shaq first came in the league, and I were up against a break, and he never was getting any calls. Because, he was this phenomenon, and they just, you're not Ewing, you're not Olajuwon, you haven't put your time in. This guy's getting calls already. He's got just a couple of years in the league.
8: He's definitely getting a star's whistle. And, you're not the only person. I talked to a lot of Knicks fans in my life the last couple of days, and they just couldn't believe, the refereeing. And I think there were a couple of questionable calls or non-calls. But you know what? When you're able to survive that, and also, like Mike Brown said, not playing your best and still win the game, that's got to make you feel pretty good about where you are going into the rest of the series.
7: Author of Bosses of the Bronx. I mean, people don't remember how George Steinbrenner used to dominate here in sports. Love him, hate him, suspend him. They win, they lose, gets upset at exhibition game losses. Why'd you tackle this project?
8: You know what? For that very reason, Brian, because I think there's a lot of younger fans who don't remember George at all, and even guys of our generation who maybe selectively tend to remember George toward the end, when, you know, he'd walk into Yankee Stadium and just be treated like a conquering king. And he was walking in the same stadium 10 years earlier, and the noise was just as loud, but the sentiment was much different, and the words that people were using to chant at him were much different, because people despised him for many years, in addition to loving him at the end. And to me, when you have that many facets, it makes for the perfect subject to capture between the covers of a book.
7: Yeah, I take it you will not regret it. Pick it up, The Boss of the Bronx Lately. Mike, so what do you think? I know it's a must-win for San Antonio. What do you think happens tonight?
8: Look, I really think the Knicks are playing in a place. Now, I've tried to keep my optimism in check on behalf of Knicks fans, because you figure at some point this is going to end. I thought it was going to end. It was going to end in game one. I actually think the Knicks are going to play great tonight. So let's see if the Spurs can match that. I don't think they will. I think the Knicks come back to nothing. I really do believe that.
7: Wow.
8: It's probably the first time I've allowed that much optimism to creep into my conversation with anybody, just because, you know, you just keep waiting for the other shoe to drop. It's the NBA. Everybody's good. But, man, the Knicks are on this run that we've never seen before. And until someone shows me they can beat them, I'm not going to bet against them.
7: Congratulations, Mike. Mike McCarron, congratulations on the book. Pick it up, The Boss of the Bronx, especially with Father's Day. What a great gift. Thanks, Mike. Appreciate it. Coming up next, my brother Jim joins us. We're going to break down the World Cup. He's the soccer expert and president of the American Soccer Club, the New York Fighting Tomcats, who are still in action. So we'll break down that, talk about everything from the tickets to what's going to happen with the U.S. team, who have a game Monday night against Germany, and then they play for Rio. And I'll be out in Los Angeles for all that on Friday night, a week from today. Don't move. You listen to the Brian Kilmeade Show.
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2: Hey, good morning. Yes, we are here at A&W in Emmitsburg, and they have multiple locations, not only in Emmitsburg, but Spencer, Spirit Lake, and Forest City. James Davis is with me, and James, the lunch crowd is starting to pick up here, isn't it?
3: Oh, yeah, people are pouring in. It's Friday, and people are ready to eat and get ready for the weekend.
2: You know, one thing that A&W is famous for, you're famous for a lot of things, but you enjoy doing Coney Dog Tuesday, and your Coney Dogs are pretty unique. 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
3: Oh, yeah, it's everybody's favorite once-a-week holiday. And you can come celebrate with us on Tuesdays for $1.49 Coney Dog. And that Coney Dog has chili and onions, and we use 100% beef hot dogs.
2: That's right. Now, also this summer, we're getting into that time of year where people like to do some cruise-ins if you have classic cars and some good food and even some music as well. And you've got a couple of cruise-ins on the books that you want people to know about.
3: Well, yeah, on June 12th, which is a Friday, and they have in Emmitsburg, every second Friday, June, July, and August, we have a cruise-in from 5 to 8. And then in Spencer, every third Friday, the 19th is the first one, June 19th from 5 to 8. Everyone's invited. We'll have live DJ, giveaways, classic cars, good times, and then just going to be a lot of fun.
2: Absolutely, yeah. So put that in your phone and your calendar so that you don't forget about that. And the whole reason we're here is this summer we are kicking off something very special at Spencer Media Group. It's America's 250th birthday. And because of A&W, we are going to give all of you tuning in the opportunity to win 250 gallons of gas. And that's going to be given away on July 3rd, right ahead of 4th of July weekend. And we cannot say thank you enough to you, James, and your entire crew at A&W for being a sponsor of this great promotion for America's 250th.
3: Oh, thank you. We're super glad to be a part of it.
2: Yeah. So come and join us, A&W in Emmitsburg. Come by, have a Papa Burger, maybe do the new jalapeno queso bacon double cheeseburger. As long as you're here, they've got the drive-thru. You can dine in, whatever you prefer at A&W in Emmitsburg. Kevin Talam on the Spencer Media Group.
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7: Hey, we are back, and the World Cup is a week away, and you're going to be seeing nothing but that for the next, I guess, month and a half. I think the final's on July 19th, and it's just going to dominate the summer in a way I'm not sure people are prepared for. In 94, it kind of snuck up on people, and it was this big hit. But, there was no Fox News then, so life wasn't complete. So now, you know, Fox launched in 96. But it was a big hit. It was the most attended World Cup ever. Now it's between three countries. And it's one of the biggest stories that you're going to find in sports. It's like having, there's 104 games, so it's like having 104 Super Bowls. Joining me now is my brother, Jim. He is a soccer expert, fantastic player, went on to be general manager of the Long Island Roughriders at the time, the top league in the country, the USISL. And now he's with the NPSL, the American Soccer Club, which he founded. And their name is the Fighting Tomcats. And Jim, we'll get to your team in a second. But just on this game, the U.S. team got together, named their 26-man roster. What did you see against Senegal that made you perhaps optimistic they're ready to do some damage in their group?
17: I saw a completely energized team. I saw the mentality that I've always wondered about. Senegal is a very good team, really tough to play against. They've beaten some of the best teams in the world in a lead up. They've had a run almost like the Knicks coming up to this World Cup, winning almost every game. I loved what I saw from Pulisic. I like the fact that he's got that little bit of a monkey off his back by putting a ball in the back of the net. Love McKinney. I just saw a lot of continuity. We didn't get exposed. I have a couple of questions that came out of that game, especially with goalkeeper choices, but it's a real positive. The crowd was amazing.
7: Who's going to be starting in goal? Do you know?
17: You know what? Matt Freese was a lock. He was the guy, he was the choice for all the games, and then he doesn't play 1 second in the Senegal game. The game Germany on Saturday, 2:30 Eastern time, will tell, I think, who's going to start in the World Cup. I can't imagine it's not Matt Freese, but, you know, we have three goalkeepers, Matt Turner, 54 caps, Matt Freese, 54, and Brady won. He got a second half. So I'm not sure. I don't question Pochettino, but I'm scratching my head about the choice in the Senegal game for not having Matt Freese in there for even a half.
7: Or do you say to yourself, I'm going to let these two guys play and find out who the backup's going to be and save them because you already made your decision, right?
17: That's true. But you know what? When your goalkeeper only has 14 caps, it's a 50-50. Do you save him or do you give him another experience in a 75,000 people cheering USA in his first World Cup? So Pochettino's a smart guy. I'm sure he made a good decision, but I'm scratching my head.
7: All right, so they're going to play against Germany. You're going to play the whole roster again, do you think? Or do you?
17: I think you're going to see a starting lineup that's going to look very much like our starting lineup for game one against Paraguay, maybe outside of one strategic move here or there. But I think we're going to see second half, you'll see a whole different team. But I think the first half is going to be a team that's going to be maybe 90, 95% of what we see on opening day, June 12th.
7: Yeah, so June 12th, they open up against Paraguay, a team they beat 2-1 last year. It's going to be a different team now. I think they're playing better, but that's a game they should win, don't you think?
17: Yeah, they should win. They should win. We should win. We can and should win our group. We can win in every single game. There's not a team in there. There's no Holland in there. There's no team that we have a hard time playing against, like Portugal. But it comes down to mentality. I think there are a couple of keys, Brian. I think I'm concerned about this in a way. The crowd that we had for the Senegal game, all U.S. soccer control ticketing, fully Americans in the house, affordable tickets. I'm not sure who's going to be in the audience at SoFi Stadium next Friday, and that's concerning because that team responded like I haven't seen.
7: Do you think Paraguay's going to send? They're going to send their
17: Think it's even going to be Paraguay. I'm just concerned that it's not going to be this overwhelming red, white, and blue 75,000
7: because
17: people.
7: It's California. Because it's California, and they don't like America.
17: I hope they do, but I don't know who can afford these tickets. That's my concern. I'm wrong.
7: I mean, the tickets are pretty expensive. I know that Bank of America just bought a huge number for veterans. And I think a lot of people are making purchases for, working class communities because you're not going to be able to fit in the stadium. And I don't think they're sold out across the country.
17: Yeah, which is a head scratcher because at this time, I remember in 94, it was pretty much sold out. But it's a whole different world there. You weren't living on your phone in that era. There was not the secondary market was a fraction of what it is right now, or the third level market. Right. So that's only my concern. Listen, there's bigger things to be concerned about, but that crowd I thought had a huge piece of our performance.
7: All right. So Jim, tell me about your team. You guys are playing through this. The MLS is not playing, but you guys are.
17: Yeah, everything but the USL, NPSL, all playing through the World Cup, the lower divisions of the United States of America. We're playing the NPSL. This is a jersey reveal day today, which is why I'm not in a suit and tie like you are. This is our new jersey, the Legion kit by Macron for the American Soccer Club Fighting Tomcats.
7: Yeah, we do have a dress code, but I'm letting this slide for now. But jersey?
17: This is our new jersey, just hit today. Lifevac Bowler Markets on the front, our 250 logo on the shoulder, our NPSL logo here. So we got a big game on Saturday, right after the U.S. has a great performance against Germany. On Saturday, we play 6 p.m. at night here on the East Coast, Mitchell Athletic Complex versus New Haven United. So it's a big soccer weekend.
7: All right, I want you to hear what it sounded like, cut 67, when the U.S. played Senegal.
18: Pulisic across goal!
19: 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Pulisic is in the middle. Pepe rolls it in. It's Christian Pulisic around the keeper. It's Pulisic with a goal.
7: So goal and assist for Pulisic. So you want your guy to score and feel like you got it. Landon Donovan talked about the needing to get one and then the rest will come. So Jim, where do we go for tickets to the American Soccer for the American Soccer Club?
17: 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Go in there for tickets. It's gonna be a great crowd, great weather hopefully on Saturday. Gonna be great.
7: But this is the last time without a collared shirt, okay?
17: Next time I'm back with a collared shirt after we get a U.S. win.
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0: Good morning, your KICD live Doppler forecast. Partly sunny, then a slight chance of thunderstorms at 20% today, highs approaching 86. For this evening, a 10% chance of thunderstorms, then mostly clear, lows of 60. Tomorrow, increasing clouds, highs of 88. Tomorrow night, partly cloudy, then a slight chance of thunderstorms at 20%, lows of 65. Sunday, partly sunny, then a 50% chance of thunderstorms, highs of 87. Sunday night, a 60% chance of showers, likely lows of 65. Monday, a chance of showers and thunderstorms at 40%, daytime highs of 86. For more on your weather, log online to northwestiowanow.com.
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4: From ABC News, I'm Mike Dabusky. The jobs picture was a lot better than expected in today's latest report from the Labor Department, with 172,000 jobs added last month and the unemployment rate remaining unchanged at 4.3%. University of Michigan economics professor Justin Wolfer says these numbers may get the attention of the Federal Reserve.
6: If you're at the Fed, what you got to do is look down the track. And down the track, what you're worried about is, what is the damage coming out of Iran? What is the ongoing damage of the trade war? We've got high inflation. That's another factor pushing interest rates up. And it turns out that we're still creating jobs. So that really takes the heat out of calls for the Fed to cut rates anytime soon.
4: The Senate passing a $70 billion immigration bill this morning, but the move is drawing criticism over its lack of provisions to stop the so-called anti-weaponization fund. Acting Attorney General Todd Blanche testified on Capitol Hill that the Justice Department is not moving forward with that fund, but Senate Majority Leader Chuck Schumer isn't buying it.
23: Republicans are trusting the word of Todd Blanche, who built a career on lying, that the administration will just drop this slush fund.
4: A hearing wrapping up in Washington over that massive ballroom project at the White House, the Trump administration appealing a March ruling by a federal judge that construction could not go on without congressional approval. ABC's Peter Haralambos.
24: President Trump has repeatedly railed against this judge, this order, described this as effectively a national security threat, and is urging the U.S. Court of Appeals for the D.C. Circuit to step in and lift that lower court order. The court itself, on an emergency basis, has already lifted it, so construction is ongoing.
4: And in Virginia, Brendan Banfield has been sentenced to life in prison. He was found guilty of murder back in February for killing his wife, Christine, and Joseph Ryan, a man who was duped into being the fall guy for his murder plot. You're listening to ABC News.
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4: Colorado Attorney General Phil Weiser is vowing to appeal a decision today which reverses the convictions of two paramedics in the death of Elijah McClain. They had been found guilty of criminally negligent homicide in 2023. It's being called a miracle on Mount Everest. A guide who'd been missing for days and believed to be dead, crawling back to base camp, 52-year-old Dawa Sherpa says he was trapped for 2 days and 2 nights when he fell into a crevice.
29: He survived by eating ice until enough snow filled the chasm, allowing him to get out. He was then airlifted off the mountain to a hospital. His family had already started his funeral ritual. Now, instead of a funeral, a reunion.
4: ABC's Hannah Bata. We're learning some new details about the death of actor James Handy. ABC's Trevor Ault has the details.
30: Police are investigating the murder of veteran character actor James Handy, 81-year-old, last appeared in Top Gun Maverick alongside Tom Cruise. Authorities say he was stabbed to death Wednesday by his girlfriend's son, 44-year-old Michael Gledhill. They claim the suspect called 911 around 9:30 Wednesday morning saying, quote, "I am the son of man. I just killed the man of sin." Finn.
4: And the British actor Anthony Head has died. He was part of the main cast of Buffy the Vampire Slayer starting in the mid-1990s and also appeared in The Iron Lady and Ted Lasso. Head was 72. I'm Mike Dubusky, ABC News.
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9: From the KICD News Desk, I'm Audrey McIrvin. Lake Park Mayor Matt Kirstensen says a portion of the Silver Lake Park project is on hold while archaeologists do research in the playground.
10: Possibly some Native American grounds that are currently part of the park. So we're having to do a little diversion there and trying to figure out the best way to work around that situation. Any construction projects, you have to do all types of surveys and those types of things. But one of the grants that we got was a LAWCON grant, and that's through the federal government. And so they needed to do some research. And what they believe is that because of the area that's located, they believe that there may have been a Native American encampment at some point in that area where the current playground is. And so we've had to delay that portion of the park project.
9: Kirstensen says the contracts to 2/3 of the project have been let and that the bids came in below estimates. The swimming pool in the park, meanwhile, will probably be closed for the season.
10: We were set up to install a new liner in the pool this spring, knowing that when we tore the old one out, there was going to have to be some concrete repair done to the gutter system, the overflow gutter system. Once we got the liner off, we found more issues than had originally been thought that we would have. So because of the timeline involved in that, it's not a possibility, as far as we can tell, to get the pool open at this point. One contractor's told us that, you know, if they do concrete work, it's got to cure for 30 days before we can cover it up with a liner. You fill a pool, it has to sit for 2 weeks with chemicals and temperature and those types of things to adjust. And so it just appears that at this point, we won't be able to use the swimming pool this year.
9: The Silver Lake Park renovation was estimated at $3 million. $1.2 million in federal and state grants have been lined up to assist. The Clay County Board of Supervisors met last Tuesday for the final session of May, approving more than $423,000 in county expenditures. The board also rescheduled a public hearing for the fiscal year 2026 county budget amendment. That hearing is set for Tuesday, June 9th at 9:15 a.m. In other business, the board met for a practical disaster training simulation at Emergency Operations Center on West 4th Street this last Tuesday. Emergency Management Director Eric Tiggs led the discussion-based exercise focusing on flooding. Attendees worked through scenarios using new National Weather Service maps and charts to identify roles and responsibilities during an active disaster. The next regular Clay County Board of Supervisors meeting is scheduled for Tuesday, June 9th, 8:30 a.m. at the Administration Building. Iowa's Free Fishing Weekend returns this weekend. For 3 days, residents can fish any public water without a license or trout fee. And while

0: fees are waived. All other DNR regulations, including size, equipment, and daily bag limits, remain in place. And Buena Vista County Conservation is hosting a free program tomorrow. And naturalist Katie Stoos tells us all about it.
1: We have our annual fishing derby at Gabrielson Park, Gustafson Lake, and it's for ages 6 to 15. We have two different age divisions, and if possible, we'd like you to register today by 4 o'clock, if you can, on this Friday. And registration starts at 8:30, and then we will beep our car horn at 9, and then beep it at 11 a.m. to let you know we're done. So you fish between 9 and 11. And we have prizes in each age division. So we go 6 to 11 and then 12 to 15. And we have fun prizes. Everybody gets a freebie that comes. We have some fun freebies. And then we give prizes for first and second place in the largest fish and the largest stringer of 3 fish. So it's a great way to get outside, enjoy some fishing. If you don't have a license, it's a great way for you to start and try. And we will have poles and worms and some things available if you need to borrow some equipment.
0: And in Emmett County, a youth-free fishing day runs from 10 to 1 at Jordan's Pond in Esterville, and the first 50 kids score a free rod and reel combo. And the Iowa DNR is reporting a promising outlook for anglers across Northwest Iowa this season. Fisheries manager and DNR biologist Andrew Carlson says the agency is currently conducting its annual intensive lake sampling program, focusing on several lakes across the region this year, including Spirit Lake and Lost Island Lake.
2: What that means is that we're doing 3 sets of surveys in each of those lakes: spring electrofishing, summer hoop netting, and fall fike netting. So each of those gears targets different components of the water column and different fish in general. Certainly you get some overlap, but for instance, the bluegills and crappies that are shallow this time of year tend to really come up in the electrofishing, whereas catfish are more abundant in the hoop nets later on in the summer. So the idea is to sample multiple components of the fish population over a period of time throughout the summer to get a really comprehensive perspective on the fish population.
0: Meanwhile, the start of the fishing season this year has brought a strong turnout across Northwest Iowa, with interest boosted by both local anglers and visitors traveling to the region.
2: It's been good. There's certainly been a lot of interest in angling in this part of the country and this part of the state. We've had people come in to, for tourism and those types of purposes, traveling to this area just for the fishing opportunities. I've had a chance to talk with a few anglers that have been doing that.
0: And Carlson notes that interest is expected to continue with this weekend's Iowa's annual free fishing weekend.
2: If you're under 16 in Iowa, you're given a free fishing license, essentially, for being out there. You don't need a license. But this time of year, in this particular weekend, even people over 16 don't need a license. So if you're looking to fish and get an opportunity out there, you can go do it for free without paying any fees.
0: The event is designed to introduce new anglers to fishing as well as encourage families to spend time outdoors. You can find out more information at iowadnr.gov. Applications are being accepted for the next Clay County Leadership Class presented by the Spencer Area Chamber of Commerce.
3: It is a 10-month program for one full day per month, and it really is just allowing us to have a deeper and more meaningful program that truly is getting into leadership. So there still is the tours of area businesses and the community and Clay County, and we do dip a little bit into Dickinson County so we can visit a few other investors there. But it's really an opportunity for the cohort to come together. The class is limited to 14 individuals. Maybe you took it 15, 20 years ago, or you're a new employee, or you're new to your leadership role within your business. Highly recommend that you do take the program because it's changed so much. We do some things now that include a Clifton Strengths Assessment where we bring in a facilitator that does that. This year, we're going to also add to that class session the DISC assessment. The class does a capstone project.
0: That's Chamber Director Sharifa Jones, and she says applications will be accepted through the end of June or until it's full. The 2026-2027 session of Clay County Leadership will meet the third Tuesday of each month, beginning in August. And that's our news for now. You can find more at northwestiowanow.com. I'm Audrey McIrvin. Thanks for listening.
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7: 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They'll be Saturday at 10:30 at Sacred Heart Catholic Church in Spencer. 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Warner Funeral Home in Spencer in charge of arrangements for 68-year-old Jane Domino of Everly. 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Visitation 1 hour prior to this service at the church. 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The Gielen Funeral Home in Spencer in charge of arrangements for 92-year-old Janice Breidinger of Spencer. 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The celebration of life is Saturday from 1 till 4 at Trinity Methodist Church in Webb. Private graveside services at the Garfield Township Cemetery in Webb. The Sleaford Funeral Home in Sioux Rapids handling arrangements for 103-year-old Lois Crummer Johnson. 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And services are pending for 91-year-old Jack Yore of Milford. 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
11: Weather models show the stronger storms are expected to stay south of our area this afternoon and evening. Because of that, severe weather is very unlikely today, except maybe around south of the Sioux City to Storm Lake line. A few small storms could still form in parts of northwest Iowa, but the chance of them becoming severe is quite low. Otherwise, it should be a nice summer day with temperatures in the 80s and light winds. This will lead to a calm and warmer Saturday as high pressure moves into the region. Highs will range from the upper 80s to mid 90s. We'll run down your detailed weather forecast along with your record temperatures in 1 minute on Big Country 107.7 and News Radio 102.5 FM and 1240 AM KICD.
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11: Your KICD live Doppler forecast. As of noon, they've actually removed the thunderstorm chances, at least for Clay County and the Spencer area, which is great news. Mostly sunny today, highs of 86. For this evening, now mostly clear, lows of 60. For tomorrow, increasing clouds, highs of 88. Tomorrow night, partly cloudy, then a 20% chance of thunderstorms, lows of 65. For Sunday, partly sunny, then a 50% chance of thunderstorms, highs of 87. Sunday night, a 60% chance of showers, likely lows of 65. Monday, a 40% chance of showers, then a 40% chance of thunderstorms, highs of 86. Monday night, a 40% chance of thunderstorms, lows of 65. Tuesday, mostly sunny, highs of 89. Tuesday night, partly cloudy, lows around 70. Wednesday, mostly sunny and hot. Daytime highs reaching 95 and breezy. Wednesday night, mostly clear, lows around 73 and breezy. And Thursday, sunny and hot. Highs near 96 and breezy. Yesterday, recap, your high was 75 with a low of 63. Your record temperatures for the fifth day of June, 119.34 and 36 in 1935. Your sunset this evening, 8:56, while your sunrise tomorrow morning will be at 5:42. Your current high so far today is 59 degrees, and here in Spencer, we have partly cloudy conditions. Winds are up to 9 miles per hour, and we currently sit at 77 degrees, and again, we're expecting daytime highs of 84. For more on your weather, log online to BigCountry1077.com, along with NorthwestIowaNow.com.
14: Hey, good morning once again. Yes, we're at A&W in Emmitsburg, home of the 99-cent cone. The Spencer Media Group is kicking off America 250, sponsored by A&W, where we're giving away 250 gallons worth of gas. The big promotion going now through July 3rd is when we'll draw for the grand prize. But we're kicking things off, and you can register right now here at A&W in Emmitsburg to be one of those wonderful qualifiers. And James is with us. It's hot, it's summer, and you have refreshing drinks besides the ever-popular A&W root beer, don't you?
15: We sure do. Our newest drink is the Strawberry Lemonade Cream Freezer Spritz. The Spritz is a lemonade drink with starry in it and strawberry drizzled over the top. And that's real strawberries, not just the flavoring. And then there's a freeze, which is like a shake version of that. And that it's just like the root beer freeze that everybody loves, but this one is strawberry lemonade.
14: That sounds really good as well. When I think of A&W, you know, obviously the root beer is the first thing that pops to mind. 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They're fabulous.
15: Oh, yeah. You can't beat our onion rings. You got real flavor there, and they're just delicious.
14: So let's go through some of the hot deals again as you're getting ready for lunch. It's time to roll through. You got a great drive-through here and a super crew where everything is getting made up fresh.
15: Oh, definitely. And we have our awesomely amazing meal deals. We have three different meals for $7.99 each. They come with fry and a drink. You have a choice of a deluxe cheeseburger, which is a cheeseburger with all the vegetables and mayo, a classic Coney cheese dog, or a pork tenderloin, only for $7.99. That's a deal you can't beat unless you want a 99-cent ice cream cone, because everybody loves the cone.
14: I had that first. I did dessert first, and now I'm getting ready for lunch. Kevin, we invite everybody to get signed up, and if you want to learn more details on the America 250, it's going to be up on the websites, right?
16: Yes, it will. 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Also, don't forget, you can come into A&W while we're still here and enter for the chance to win 250 gallons of gas. 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And that'll be your chance to get entered to win this incredible prize.
14: Got a couple more $10 A&W gift cards to give away, so come on and have fun. 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I'm Rhonda Whitaking for the Spencer Media Group.
17: I'm Dan Loney with Your Money Now. The employment report for May showed the economy adding a better than expected 172,000 jobs, with the employment rate holding steady at 4.3%. Revisions to the 2 months prior added another 93,000 jobs. In terms of the sectors, leisure and hospitality led the way with 70,000 new jobs added. Local government added 55,000. Bayer says that it has no plans to spin off Monsanto, even as the company faces an avalanche of lawsuits over its Roundup weed killer. A company representative speaking to Reuters said that restructuring Monsanto could be a viable option, but was not currently planned, with Bayer focused instead on improving its performance. Wall Street stocks are lower. The Dow Industrial Average is down more than 400 points. The NASDAQ is off more than 800. West Texas crude is down 3% at the moment at $90 a barrel. And that's your money now.

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3: 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There's the count. We get a 3-count for the referee. 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
5: Taking a look at your weekend sports schedule, the Iowa High School Boys State Soccer Championships continue today down in Des Moines with the championship games. Class 3A started things off this afternoon with a noon kick between the number 5 seed Norwalk and the number 6 seed Hoover of Des Moines. Class 4A will continue things at 2:30 with the number 1 seed Centennial of Ankeny and the number 2 seed Northwest of Waukee. At 5 o'clock in Class 1A, it's the number 1 seed Regina Catholic of Iowa City and the number 3 seed St. Albert of Council Bluffs. And then the 2026 boys soccer season wraps up on Saturday at 10 o'clock when the number 1 seed Gilbert faces off with the number 3 seed Des Moines Christian of Urbandale. All of those matches being played at MediaCom Stadium in Des Moines. Here's what's coming up this weekend in high school softball. In non-conference play, Spirit Lake hosts MLC Floyd Valley. For the Twin Lakes Conference, Alta Aurelia is at home against East Sac County. Sioux Central hits the road to play South Central Calhoun. Newell Fonda welcomes West Bend Mallard. And GTRA is hosting Pocahontas Area. The War Eagle Conference has Hartley Melvin Sanborn on the road against Galen Catholic of Lamar's, Sibley Ochedon at home against West Sioux, South O'Brien visiting St. Mary's of Remsen as well. The Atlantic Invite is going to be on Saturday. Estherville Lincoln Central will be attending for high school softball. They'll be facing off against Atlantic, Exira Elkhorn Kimbleton, and Riverside. Storm Lake hosts a tournament with Denison Sleswig and AHSTW attending. Spencer will be going to the Iowa Western Community College Triangular, where they'll play Glenwood and Underwood. Cherokee will have a Saturday matchup against West Monona. The Sheldon Softball Tournament is going on Saturday, with Emmitsburg, Hartley Melvin Sanborn, and Sheldon attending. Harris Lake Park will attend the Central Lion Tournament. Also, there is Unity Christian of Orange City. North Union is at the Newell Fonda Softball Tournament. Sioux Central is also going to be there from the KICD 9 County area. GTRA hosts a triangular with MMCRU and West Hancock attending. South O'Brien matches up with West High of Sioux City on Saturday as well. Here's what's coming up this weekend in baseball, starting out with Friday action. Spirit Lake will host a couple of non-conference opponents with Western Christian of Hull attending and Emmitsburg. North Union is at home against Bishop Garrigan of Valgona. In Twin Lakes conference play, Sioux Central's on the road against South Central Calhoun. Newell Fonda welcomes West Bend Mallard. GTRA is at home against Pocahontas area. Alta Aurelia hosts East Sac County. And in the War Eagle Conference, Harris Lake Park welcomes MMCRU. Hartley Melvin Sanborn goes to Galen Catholic of Lamar's. South O'Brien's on the road against St. Mary's of Remsen, and Sibley Ochedon is at home against West Sioux. For Saturday baseball action, Storm Lake is hosting a triangular with Sioux Center and Woodbury Central attending. Spencer will be in Council Bluffs for a triangular, going up against Underwood and Glenwood. Cherokee goes up against West Monona, and Estherville Lincoln Central will have a neutral site baseball contest against Key. Newell Fonda Baseball will host a tournament. Hinton, St. Albert of Council Bluffs, and Webster City will attend. The Minnesota Twins continue games 2, 3, and 4 of their 4-game weekend set against the Kansas City Royals after dropping Thursday night's contest. Tonight's game is at 7:15 with Michael Wacha and Zebby Matthews on the mound. 1:10 first pitch for Saturday with Linder Avila and Joe Ryan throwing. It's going to be Noah Cameron and Connor Prelip on Sunday with a 1:10 first pitch. All those games can be heard on News Radio 102.5 and AM 1240 KICD. That's a look at sports on KICD for Northwest Iowa Now. I'm Stephen Cutler.
6: ABC News, I'm Mike Dubusky. A better-than-expected jobs report out today finds the economy added over 170,000 jobs last month. Analysts had been expecting closer to 80,000.

0: ABC's Taylor Dunn breaks down which industries saw the most growth.
1: Leisure and hospitality went on a hiring spree in May, adding 70,000 jobs, including 48,000 just in food services and drinking places alone. Local government also saw a strong month, and healthcare continues to show strong gains. Meanwhile, we're continuing to see a decline or stagnation in white-collar jobs. Financial activities took the biggest hit, declining by 22,000 jobs in May, and now down 107,000 jobs since a recent peak in May of 2025.
0: President Trump calling the report great. He's on his way to Chippewa Falls, Wisconsin for a roundtable on the economy this afternoon. Russian President Vladimir Putin rejecting an offer to meet with Ukraine's President Volodymyr Zelensky. Putin speaking at the International Economic Forum today. This is ABC News.
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4: Good afternoon, George Bauer at the KICD Ag Business Desk, USDA, Wednesday night, saying we have our first confirmed case of New World screwworm within our borders. Secretary of Agriculture Brooke Rollins immediately updated the House Ag Committee Thursday morning.
5: While this development is a serious threat to our livestock and wildlife, it hasn't caught us off guard. We were ready and prepared. We have now activated our New World Screwworm Response Playbook, which includes detailed protocols and procedures for just this scenario. We've established a 20-kilometer zone around the detection and implementing quarantines, movement controls, and surveillance in the region. In fact, I'll be there next week. We have expedited a targeted release of sterile flies in the affected area to prevent the pests from reproducing and are increasing trapping for New World Screwworm flies along the border.
4: All of this broke on Wednesday. Tuesday, USDA was celebrating the dedication of a new research facility in Texas.
6: USDA research in the Lodestar State on insects that threaten livestock and wildlife populations has a long history.
7: We're actually going to celebrate this year our 80th year of doing this type of research here in Kerr County. Research on all of these flies and ticks.
6: Kim Lohmeyer is the director of USDA's Agricultural Research Service, Nippling Bushland, U.S. Livestock Insects Research Lab in Kerrville, the recently dedicated facility, the latest chapter in that research legacy. As she noted earlier, the types of insects studied at this new lab include those posing significant threats to our nation's livestock supply.
7: Biting flies, New World screwworm, but we also work on cattle fever ticks and then other ticks as well, like Lone Star ticks and winter ticks. Any tick in general or a biting fly in general that impacts livestock and wildlife.
6: What the new research center brings to the efforts to keep New World screwworm and other insect pests out of our country is state-of-the-art facilities and technologies.
7: About 44,000 square foot research facility. We also have a new about 8,000 square foot rearing facility where we're going to do all of our fly and tick rearing. And we also have a new cattle research barn and working facility. That research stanchion barn allows us to put cattle in stanchion to do fly and tick studies. And then the actual laboratory part has state-of-the-art facilities that are going to include BSL-2 rearing facilities for invasive arthropods. And we also have new equipment like GC mass specs and other chemistry equipment to help us continue to do the work that we're doing, coming up with a better lure and a better trap for New World screwworms.
6: The studies and development that comes out of the new Kerrville laboratory support not only stakeholders in the livestock and wildlife sectors.
7: Our other major stakeholder groups are our federal partners. partners, USDA APHIS, the Animal Plant Health Inspection Service. So we do the research that helps support the regulatory efforts that APHIS does in the field, in particular for New World screwworm and for cattle fever tick.
6: Among those seeing the state-of-the-art tech and complex firsthand during the dedication ceremony, Agriculture Undersecretary for Research, Education, and Economics, Scott Hutchins.
8: The DNA sequencing of the flies, of the pests, we can do sequencing in hours or days when it used to take weeks, months, and years. So we have the ability to do high throughput sequencing, and understanding the gene map and the genome is really the information that we need to be able to make some interventions and to be able to understand the basis for what needs to be addressed with regard to the flies and with regard to the ticks and so forth.
6: I'm Rod Bain reporting for the U.S. Department of Agriculture in Washington, D.C.
4: We met a lot of people from all over the country, visited with a lot of people from all over the country at World Pork Expo, but we also got an update from Dean Frazier, president of the Iowa Pork Producers. We last visited with him in January when he got installed as the head of that organization.
9: It's gone very well. Actually, I'm pretty surprised because I'm not that much of a public person, but I just have the passion for raising pigs and promoting our product, and it's gone tremendously well, and they set the schedule up, so I did have time to plant corn and beans with my son and daughter-in-law. So.
10: Well, in the Iowa legislature there, we got the first ever, we call it the State Farm Bill, the Iowa Farm Act. I believe that Iowa Pork actually kind of had a voice in writing that.
9: Yeah, we were a supporter of that bill, and Harrison and some of our staff, Pat, worked on the bill with the secretary, and we were very proud to be there on Monday morning when the governor signed it.
10: Are you involved in the discussion out there in Washington, D.C. with the Farm Bill?
9: Yes, we finally got the Farm Bill through the House, which was amazing, and we got Prop 12 included with it, the Prop 12 fix, and then they moved it on to the Senate. The chairman of the committee dropped it out pretty quickly, which we were not very happy with. There's a group of us actually going out to D.C. next week to try to get that reinserted in the Senate bill, or at least to set it up to be ready for the conference bill between the House and the Senate, because it's a very important deal to all producers in the United States and especially important for the consumers of California.
10: Dean, what do you enjoy about World Pork Expo?
9: I've been coming to World Pork Expo probably since it started, I believe. I've missed very few since it started. And it's just a great community of pork producers, and I don't have a lot of equipment needs I need anymore. We have 7 finish sites ourselves that we take care of, and we own the pigs, but I'm not a tire kicker. I usually just come to see people. Just you see people you see once a year or twice a year.
4: Dean Frazier raises hogs near Conrad, Iowa. He's the president this year of the Iowa Pork Producers Association. Mike Verstag raises corn and soybeans and hogs in Lyon County. He stopped by the KICD location at World Pork Expo to remind you the importance of the livestock industry to our grain production.
11: A third of our corn goes to livestock production, about a third of it goes to ethanol, and about a third of it gets exported. The amount of beef and pork that we export overseas amounts to about 355 million bushels of corn from Iowa that we're exporting off the hoof. That would equate to a benefit of 58 cents a bushel to our corn farmers in Iowa. And a third of our pork is exported. For every ham that we export off of our pigs, it's about 1.4 bushels of corn in that ham. Iowa corn growers do a lot for our livestock producers. We just appreciate the quality of product that they produce, and we're happy as an organization to support the USMEF and to promote red meat exports across the globe.
4: Mike Verstank from Lyon County is a member of the Iowa Corn Producers Association, and he represents Iowa corn on the U.S. Meat Export Federation. Here are the weekly export numbers. Net corn export sales of 883,000 metric tons last week, down 13% from the previous week. Top buyers were Japan, Mexico, South Korea, Colombia, and Spain. 244,000 metric tons on the books for next year. Shipped out 1,727,000 metric tons, up 7%. The top destinations were Japan, Mexico, Portugal, Colombia, and South Korea. 277,000 metric tons of net soybean export sales last week, down 8%. The top buyers were China, Mexico, Indonesia, Japan, and Taiwan. 243,000 on the books for the export year that kicks off September 1st. Physically shipped out 569,000 metric tons, unchanged from the previous week. The top destinations were China, Egypt, Mexico, Indonesia, and Japan. Net beef export sales last week, 4,900 metric tons, down 62% from the previous week. Top buyers, Japan, Mexico, South Korea, Taiwan, and Canada. Exported 10,200 metric tons, down 31%. Top destinations, South Korea, Japan, Mexico, Taiwan, and Canada. Net pork export sales of 39,000 metric tons, up 18%. And the top buyers were China, Mexico at number one, then China, Japan, South Korea, and Colombia. Exported 30,000 metric tons, down 10%. Top destinations, Mexico, Japan, China, Colombia, and South Korea. Brad Rippey is the chief meteorologist at the USDA. This is what the nation's soil moisture conditions look like this week.
12: Very short to short numbers nationally coming in this week at 36%. That is an improvement from last week's 38%. The May 31st number for surplus topsoil moisture is at 9%. No change from last week.
4: And we got the pasture conditions this morning.
12: Rangeland and pasture conditions at least one half very poor to poor, led by Nebraska at 80%, Arizona 75%. Other states in that general region above the 50% mark very poor to poor include New Mexico, Utah, Wyoming, and Montana. Just a few lingering drought concerns in mostly the middle Atlantic region. North Carolina 73% very poor to poor on pastures, Virginia at 58%.
4: And this is the USDA forecast for next week.
12: It does look like the entire country is going to see above normal temperatures, except for South Texas, where we expect to see near normal temperatures. Greatest likelihood of above normal temperatures will be across the western and northern United States. We are expecting near or above normal precipitation nationwide, except in parts of Northern California and the Northern Great Basin. So warm and showery is the word of the day as we head through the remainder of the first half of June.
4: And that's the latest from the Ag Business Desk. Markets are next.
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4: Right now we have July corn down 8 cents, 416.5 per bushel. September corn futures down 7 cents, 425.75. New crop December corn down 6.75 cents at 445. July soybeans are off 10.75 cents this morning at 11.18 3/4. That's after a 24-cent drop yesterday. September down 8.5 at 11.18 3/4. New crop November down 8.25 at 11.33 1/4. Soybean meal down $5.60 at $308.10. Soybean oil down 236 points at 73.93. And Chicago wheat here during the noon hour down 3.25. We have August live cattle futures down 5 cents at 241.47. October up 40 cents at 234.20. December up 67 cents at 233.45. February up 65 cents at 233.67. $257 to $258 cash deals this morning in Kansas. $258 in Nebraska. $258 bids in Iowa. Yesterday, we had $256 deals in Kansas, $256.5 in Texas, and $405 dress deals here in Iowa. Choice boxes this morning up 51 cents. At $393.17. Select boxes are up $3.82 at $386.86. Feeder cattle futures were up the limit yesterday and up substantially this morning, and now we're down. We have August feeder cattle currently down 60 cents at $352.77. This morning, about 10 o'clock, we were trading at $358.75. September is currently down 45 cents at 349.62. October, feeder cattle currently down 65 cents at $346. November down 85 cents at $342.45. And hogs are down triple digits today. July down 267 at 98.92. August down $1.90 at 97.37. October off $1.70 at 83.72. And December down $1.52 at 76.82. Iowa Southern Minnesota cash hogs, 95.16, this morning's negotiated average. $90.86, this morning's formula average. Cutouts at midday, $3.52 higher at $100.65. Class 3 milk at noon, up 7 cents at $16.74. And Wall Street right now is down 449 points at 51,222. Those are the markets live on KICD and Big Country 1077. We'll have your closing prices coming up here about 1:30 on both KICD and Big Country 1077.
15: Just think, somebody is going to win 250 gallons of gas this summer to commemorate America's 250th birthday, powered by A&W, home of the 99-cent ice cream cone, and James Davis. We're located at the A&W restaurant in Emmitsburg, and things are hopping here during the lunch hour. You've got some incredible meal deals that are going on right now, and I know there's a chicken sandwich that you've been talking about that that people are really enjoying too.
16: Oh yeah, we just recently got a brand new chicken sandwich. And everybody knows about our chicken strips that are hand-breaded, but the chicken sandwich is new. It's a whole breast product. It's crispy and juicy, and it is so good. We're selling so many. You'll have one, and I must warn you, you might come back tomorrow and have a second one.
15: I can believe that. And, of course, A&W, you're famous for your ice cream. You've got so much going on, and I know that, you know, different flavors change with the time of the year, but you can pretty much get any flavor you want.
16: Well, we have vanilla, chocolate, and black raspberry. And black raspberry is a staple of what we do. It's a classic, and everybody loves it. Once you try it, that's another thing, you might be coming back. In fact, I got a warning, that's a habit-forming issue with people, and they're like, so I'm just putting the warning out there, so once you're addicted, it's not my fault.
15: So you just have to keep coming back. And also, you can come in, you can dine in, you can drive through, you can even order online, and I'm noticing that you can even order through one of your in-store kiosks that you have here too, James.
16: Oh yeah, even though we're an old brand, we keep up on tech. The kiosks and ordering online is a big deal. Like when you're in a hurry or at the ball game and you're like, man, I just want to get going, you can have your order waiting and ready to go.
15: That's right. And we're also going to be talking to you a little bit more during the summer. You've got some cruise-ins that have been scheduled at some of your locations. And then we're going to be back here in July as we wrap up the America 250th promotion.
16: That's for sure. And our cruise-ins, our first one's in Emmitsburg on June 12th, and our second one's in Spencer on June 19th. So mark your calendars from 5 to 8 p.m. It's going to be a great time.
15: Well, James Davis, thank you for allowing us to come and be a part of this, and for inviting us into the store here today. We've had a lot of fun, and we look forward to talking to you more here throughout the month.
16: We appreciate having you. Thank you, Kevin.
15: A&W here in Emmitsburg. Come by and join us and get signed up for the chance at 250 gallons of free gas on the Spencer Media Group.
17: 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Coming up next, the news with Mike Slater.
18: Thank you, Bill. It is Friday, June 5th, 2026. Here's what's happening today in America. Food stamp fraud, jobs way up, Bolton reaches plea deal, and Trump will be the first president to do this. It's all coming up. Then Bill's going to be here with your message of the day. But first, in a hearing, the Agriculture Secretary, Brooke Rollins, talked about how the Trump administration is combating food stamp fraud. She said the USDA has never had access to state SNAP data, that's food stamps, not until this administration demanded it. That's why every figure from years past is meaningless. From the 29 states that did share data, we've already identified at least $3 billion a year in fraud. Extrapolated nationwide, that's more than $10 billion. This isn't erroneous payments, it's fraud. In the hearing, she called out a Democrat congresswoman. She said, you just said the quiet part out loud. Democrats want as many people on welfare as possible. She said, I just don't think you want people to work. I think you want more people on government programs and not working. It's remarkable. Speaking of work, businesses in America added more jobs than expected in May, a signal that the economy's demand for labor is accelerating. Private sector payrolls rose by 122,000, biggest increase since January of 2025. The construction industry added 8,000 workers to its payrolls, manufacturing 3,000 new jobs. Trade, transportation, and utilities added 36,000. The biggest gain, though, came in education and health services, added 57,000 workers. Professional and business services, finance, and leisure and hospitality all added workers as well. John Bolton reached a plea deal over classified information. He plans to plead guilty to a single count of illegal retention of classified information and pay a fine, facing anywhere from no prison time to 5 years when he's sentenced. If he went to trial and lost, he could be facing decades in prison. The original 18-count indictment against Bolton accused him of using personal email and a messaging app to share more than 1,000 pages of notes, which included national defense information, with two family members who did not have security clearances. This was as he was writing a memoir about his time in the White House. He could also face a fine of over $2 million. The president said he intends to attend Game 3 of the NBA Finals at Madison Square Garden. This would be the first sitting president to attend an NBA Finals game. And he might do two games, Game 3 and Game 4. This is at the invitation of the owner of the New York Knicks. The NBA commissioner said Donald Trump, before he ever ran for office, was a big Knicks fan. I was there at many Knicks games with him in the old days. He attended many of our drafts when they used to take place at Madison Square Garden. Last I checked, courtside seats for the game, $75,000 each, $9,000 just to get in the front door for the worst seats in the house.
17: Time now for the O'Reilly Update message of the day. On this Friday, something's got to give with Iran. Inside that country, there's chaos. Inflation, 77%, which means the 70 million people who live inside Iran, mostly Persians, are having trouble buying essentials like bread because the Iranian government is so aggressive and so heinous that now it is at war with the USA and Israel. But that conflict is hurting not only the combatants, but other nations who are sitting it out. Inflation here in the United States run about 3.8%, a little higher than when Joe Biden was president, but not a disaster. Inside European countries, the situation is more dire. Now, I don't feel sorry for them over there at the EU. They're not helping out. I wrote a book called Confronting Evil, and the book's thesis was simple. If you don't take care of miscreants, particularly people with nuclear weapons, if you're going to let that flourish, then you're going to have a lot of trouble. And that's what the EU is doing. But they're getting punished. Prices are way up. I just came back. $9 a gallon gasoline in Ireland. Anyway, this has got to come to some conclusion. Everybody knows that. Expect it. It's coming. I'm Bill O'Reilly. I approve the message by writing it. You can reach me, Bill at BillO'Reilly.com, Bill at BillO'Reilly.com, name and town if you wish to opine. Now let's go to the mail. David, concierge member. Bill, everything you say in Talking Points memo about Los Angeles and Mayor Bass is true, but this state is so out of control, Bass will be voted back in. Odds are you're right. Cheryl Barkley, Lake Elmore, Vermont. Why do people who are wealthy due to capitalism hate capitalism and give tons of money to progressives, communists, and others who don't like America? Each individual, I can't generalize on it, but they have theirs, Cheryl. They have theirs. They're not giving theirs up. Larry Pasternak, Pflugerville, Texas. The current environment feels like reverse McCarthyism to me. Communists are blacklisting traditionalists. Yeah, absolutely. Just what happened in the McCarthy era. Ed DeLauder, North Belmore, New York. This past weekend, I went to my grandchild's lacrosse tournament, and I wore my USA 250 hat. Whoa! I received numerous compliments,
19: 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Great hat. 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It is. Best hat. And I hope your granddaughter won. Robin Smith, my husband Bobby, just finished reading your book, Killing the Legends. 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And we don't put them out in paperback anymore because they still sell in hardcover. 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
19: Now the O'Reilly Update brings you something you might not know. Last week, your humble correspondent traveled to the Republic of Ireland with a stop in London. Across the pond, one issue has become the most divisive and discussed topic in Europe. Migration. Here are the facts. Immigration policy for members of the European Union, the EU, is enacted by a headquarters mandate in Belgium, not in the individual countries. In the early 2000s, the EU decided to open Europe's borders to asylum seekers from the Middle East, Africa, and Southeast Asia. The results have been catastrophic. In 1999, the foreign-born population of Ireland was less than 2%. Today, that figure has exploded to 23%. In 2025, Ireland spent 1.5 billion euros to provide health care to the migrants, money Dublin does not have. A similar story is unfolding across Europe. In Germany, taxpayers hand out 25 billion euros for entitlements concerning foreign nationals. The process in Britain is slightly different. The UK left the EU in January 2020, mostly because of the migration situation. However, London still allows mass migration from its former colonies. Places like India, Pakistan, the Caribbean, Hong Kong, Africa, Egypt, and Iraq. In 1980, the foreign-born population of England was just 4%. Now it's 21%. More than 40% of London's residents were born outside the UK. Today, tension is boiling over as millions of British people protest what they consider the erasure of their ethnic culture, mostly because of all the Muslims now living in the UK. And here's something else you might not know. Just one major country in Europe does not follow the EU. And that is Poland. Back in a moment. 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
0: From ABC News. I'm Mike Dubusky. 172,000 jobs were added to the U.S. economy last month, according to the Labor Department. That's almost double what experts had been expecting. But ABC's Perry Russum says it's only one piece of a complicated economic puzzle.
24: Jobs went down in the financial industry, and some analysts say this should really stop any talks, really, of a recession, with one expert telling us that recessions do not happen when the labor market is moving like this. But remember, this is just one part of the overall economy. The price of food is still up. The price of gas and oil is still up because of the Strait of Hormuz being closed as a result of the war in Iran.
0: A court hearing arguments today in the case of President Trump's new ballroom at the White House. A lower court initially had halted construction after a lawsuit brought by historic preservationists. Now the president's lawyers are appealing.
25: Much of the argument today focused on whether the group that has brought the lawsuit, the National Trust for Historic Preservation, has standing to sue. The administration argues that the plaintiffs are not injured in any way, that they're basically bringing this lawsuit because they simply don't like the design of the ballroom. And their position, as argued in court today, is that if people are walking by the White House on Pennsylvania Avenue and they don't like the look of the new ballroom, that all they have to do is just cast their eyes in a different direction and move on with their day.
0: ABC's Stephen Portnoy. Russian President Vladimir Putin has rejected an offer from Ukraine's President Volodymyr Zelensky to sit down for peace talks. It comes as the tide of that war appears to be shifting, says former Defense Department official Mick Mulroy.
26: Ukraine is seeing a shift here. We're seeing Ukraine hold Russian spring offensive essentially stagnant, and in some cases, Ukraine's even taking back territory. Ukraine keeps advancing its ability to strike long range inside Russia and inside Crimea.
0: And a judge has vacated several Trump administration policies that had paused asylum requests. 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
0: Still no breakthrough between the U.S. and Iran. ABC's Tom Sufi Burridge in Israel says the U.S. recently boarded a tanker vessel that it says has not been flagged properly under international maritime law.
31: They say it was being used by Iran to move sanctioned oil around the globe. Now, we have seen similar incidents in that part of the world over the last few weeks. The U.S. has not only been enforcing its own U.S. military blockade on Iranian ports in the Arabian Sea, but also intercepting a number of these oil tankers, which it says is part of Iran's so-called shadow fleet to move around its oil contrary to U.S. sanctions. So it's about upping the pressure on Iran. But of course, Iran still has control of the Strait of Hormuz.
0: Karen Reed has filed a new lawsuit against two Massachusetts police departments and two former officers, accusing them of leading a corrupt investigation against her. ABC's Aaron Katursky.
2: As proof, the lawsuit quotes text messages from the policemen making disparaging remarks about women, Black Americans, Asian Americans, Arabs, and Jews. America sucks. Hitler was really onto something, one message said. Others used vulgar terms to describe Boston Mayor Michelle Wu and New England Patriots owner Robert Kraft. Proctor previously apologized for other messages disparaging Reed.
0: It comes almost a year after Reed was acquitted in the death of her boyfriend, a Boston police officer. And it's game two of the NBA Finals tonight. The Knicks take on the San Antonio Spurs. I'm Mike Dubosky, ABC News.
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5: Weather models show the stronger storms are expected to stay south of our area this afternoon and evening. Because of that, severe weather is very unlikely today, except maybe around south of the Sioux City to Storm Lake line. A few small storms could still form in parts of northwest Iowa, but the chance of them becoming severe is quite low. Otherwise, it should be a nice summer day with temperatures in the 80s and light winds. This will lead to a calm and warmer Saturday as high pressure moves into the region. Highs will range from the upper 80s to mid 90s. We'll run down your detailed weather forecast along with your record temperatures in 1 minute on Big Country 107.7 and News Radio 102.5 FM and 1240 AM KICD.

0: Broken common sense is weird, so we're here to help you transform your life. From the Ramsey Network and the Fairwinds Credit Union Studio, this is The Ramsey Show. John Deloney joined by the one and only gangster, George Camel. Let's go out to York, Pennsylvania, and talk to Rhonda. Help me, Rhonda. Help me, Rhonda. What's up?
1: I hope you can help me. How are you doing, George and John?
0: We're doing great. What's up?
1: I'm really struggling, and I was wondering if it would benefit me to get a loan to pay off all my debt except for the house in order to give me a little breathing room.
0: You sound terrified. Are you okay?
1: Just have a lot going on in my life.
0: You sound like it. Take a deep breath for me.
1: I'm trying to help my brother take care of my mom. I'm trying to work a full-time job. I get up at 3 o'clock in the morning so that I can be at mom's by four, so my brother can leave for work, and then I get my mom up and take her to daycare, and then I go to work, and I don't get off till 5-6 o'clock in the evening, and I travel over 65 miles a day to do all this.
0: So,
1: and
0: let me interrupt you here, okay? Whatever path you're on, doing this is noble and pretty amazing, and it's not sustainable.
1: Right.
2: How long has this been going on?
1: Until just over a year.
0: Okay. I always want you to push pause on "I have to." I want you to really dig into that. Let's get into your money challenges right now, what you're facing financially. And if we have time, we can loop back before the radio break. We can loop back and talk through this idea of "I have to."
1: Okay.
0: If you don't, George and I have a great friend named Will Gadara, and he told me this. He's a famous restaurateur, and he said if his staff doesn't spend time to go fill up their pitcher before their shift starts, they have nothing to serve their customers with.
1: Mm-hmm.
0: And if you're not taking care of yourself and you end up in the hospital, you end up collapsing, you end up in a wreck at 3:30 in the morning because you're exhausted, then you're unable to help yourself, you're unable to help your brother, you're unable to help your mom. Okay? So sometimes the greatest gift we can give other people is to say no. Okay, let's circle back to your money challenges.
2: So how much debt do you have?
1: Okay. $19,500.
2: What kind of debt is that? Break it down for me. What are the types and what are the balances?
1: It's all credit card debt.
2: So $19,000 is across a couple of credit cards?
1: Yes. And then I have a house that's $26,362.
2: Okay. Well, the mortgage we'll leave alone for now. Let's focus on the consumer debt by itself. How much are you bringing home every month?
1: Do I want to count overtime? Because I don't always have overtime. I've been blessed that I've been able to get a little bit in.
2: You don't have to count it. We'll go without that for now.
1: My home would be $2,800.
2: How much of that is the mortgage? What does that cost you?
1: Mortgage is $1,126.
2: So we're approaching half your income just immediately out the door from that paycheck to the mortgage. And then you've got the credit card bills. What are the minimum payments across all of those?
1: I think that is $632.
2: Wow. So then you got $1,000 left to do everything else. Utility bills, food, groceries, insurance, you name it.
1: Correct.
2: So that's part of it. Part of the reason you can't breathe right now is a mathematical equation. There's not enough income coming in to cover the bills and knock out the debt, which is probably why you turned to the credit cards, right? There was a deficit, and the credit card company says, "Here, Rhonda, here's a $10,000 line of credit. Have at it. We'll help you."
1: Mm-hmm. Yeah, it's among about six different cards.
2: Okay. Are you still using those cards every month? Or can you make your bills work with your income right now?
1: It'd be seven different cards. And no, I haven't been using my cards. I've been
2: Good.
1: I've been trying to make it on just what I have.
2: That's amazing progress. That's a huge start, because part of the issue of getting out of debt is most people are still going into it while trying to get out. So back to your original question, should I take a loan out to pay off this other loan, these credit card debts? I wouldn't do that, because it makes you feel like you've solved the problem when you've just moved it around and potentially made it worse. Because now you've got a debt consolidation loan of just one payment, and now you go to attack this $19,000 mountain instead of debt snowballing it with the smallest balance. So what's your next smallest balance credit card debt? The smallest card balance, is it $500, $1,000?
1: I was just thinking it would give me a little piece. I only had to write one bill out, or pay one bill.
2: Yeah. I understand. Yeah, it's overwhelming to keep up with seven different bills, but debt consolidation, it could make the problem worse in a lot of other ways. So I'd rather you have these on auto pay.
1: I'd be able to get a personal loan, but I wouldn't have to do like debt consolidation, and I could get a better rate. But my next lowest, I just got two paid off. My next list is
2: $1,300. Okay, great. And that's what I think we need right now, is a little bit of progress. Because you've probably felt hopeless for a while now, probably for the last year, as you've been just clawing through all of this.
1: Before all this happened, I was making really good progress, and I had a second job, and then all this happened.
3: Is there a possibility that you can go to making this drive 3 days a week and your brother can pick up the other two?
1: I can't, because I'm there so he can leave for work. That's the only reason I have to be there at 4 o'clock in the morning, is he's a truck driver, and in order to get his loads and runs in for the day, he has to leave at four.
2: What's the long-term plan to take care of her?
1: Well, we're on a program where we're supposed to be able to get assistant like to come into the home, but we've only, because of the 4 o'clock in the morning thing, nobody wants to take it.
3: Is it possible that you can move her into your home for a while, for a season?
1: I'd still have to run to New Oxford to take her to daycare. Or I don't know that she would be... She has dementia, and I don't know that would be good for her, you know, being in her element.
3: I want you to pursue not just one support program, but I want you to pursue every possible support program, SSI benefits, Social Security benefits. I want you to knock on every door, because what you're doing is so good and so noble, and it's unsustainable. These crazy, insane, maddening rising gas prices are crushing you. The cost of groceries is crushing you, on top of just the schedule you're keeping. 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
7: Because I think what one of her core questions she asked was, I have to make 7 different credit card payments every month. My life would be easier if I just went and got, it sounded like her credit was good enough to do this. I just want to run down to a credit union and get one loan, cover all this stuff, and I just want to make one payment a month. And I can even make a case mathematically for that to work. She might get a lower interest rate at a credit union than all these different credit cards. It's been my experience that what looks good on paper doesn't always play out in the real world. And what I mean by that is psychologically, you can get exhausted. I got so many nickel and dime things to do, and it's every month it's a beating getting out my checkbook or getting online and trying to figure out what's the payment here and what's this one. I just want to make one payment a month, and I get that, especially if I can make a mathematical case for it. But it's been my experience, and tell me if I'm wrong, psychologically speaking, what we miss is a whole bunch of little wins that give you a tailwind over time. And so what we're asking people to do often is not, people can beat me up all day for the math. What I'm trying to do is give you a psychological win so you can get through this thing quicker. Because what I've seen in my own life in person after person is they consolidate everything, get one giant mountain. They take 10 steps up that mountain and they just say, ah, forget it. It's too high now, right? It feels insurmountable. Or they pay for 5 months and that mountain is still pretty dang big. Mm-hmm. And they just are like, ah, I'm out. And so there's something about the psychology of a whole bunch of little wins, right?
8: Yeah, I mean, the debt snowball has been studied. I mean, even Harvard Business Review came out and said, Dave Ramsey's right. The debt snowball method is the best way to pay off debt because we know it's 80% behavior. It's 20% head knowledge. We all know maybe we shouldn't go into debt at 23% APR with Capital One, and yet millions of Americans do it.
7: Yeah.
8: And then we get desperate, and so we turn to what? More debt. We don't look in the mirror and say, oh, that's the solution. That person's ability to create an income, to get on a budget, to cut the expenses, to sacrifice, that's the solution. Not moving the pile over and then going, I feel better now.
7: Right.
8: And then next month, the payment still comes due and you still can't afford the payment. And that was the problem that Rhonda was experiencing. She barely could afford her bills. And so it feels like that's one piece that could help. And it might help a tiny bit, but it's not going to solve the underlying issue.
7: And I also want to call out, she's a perfect example of how the cost of living, this increase in gas prices, this increase in inflation that just keeps sticking around, the increase in cost of groceries. For somebody like her, it's easy for me to get kind of callous and to say, well, you should have planned better, whatever. Here's a woman trying to take care of her mom. Her and her brother are switching night shift to day shift. He's working his butt off too. These are noble people. And she's trying to keep her mom okay until somebody will show up as a part of some government program to help out with a mom who's got dementia. And then everything goes up $20 a week, which turns into $80 a month, which turns into, we don't have that kind of money, right? And so, man, this inflation's real. And the pain people are feeling at home with their groceries, with their, like, I went home shopping with a family member recently to make their first home purchase. What was going for $345,000 just a few years ago, I wouldn't have paid $200 for. I would have walked out. And so things have shifted very, very fast. And there's a very real weight to this. And so if you're listening to this and you're feeling like you're going crazy, you're not. You're not. These are real expenses. These are real challenges. And at the same time, we need to get involved, right?
8: And as Dave says, you don't get a pass on math. Like, yeah, your income is still your income and the bills went up. We have a problem here.
7: Yeah.
8: And sometimes it's more income is the solution. Sometimes it's cutting some expenses. Sometimes it's drastic sacrifices.
7: Right.
8: Moving your entire family, selling the home, whatever it may be. But it's the reality. If you want to get to where you're going in today's America, you might need to be more drastic,
7: right,
8: than you would have 5 years ago.
7: And you don't want to, but we got a math problem. Yeah. And it's a painful, ugly, just a gnarly math problem, mm-hmm, affecting everybody. Let's go out to Anchorage, Alaska and talk to Christina. Hey, Christina, what's going on?
9: Hello, how are you guys?
7: Awesome. Running awesome. A scam called a podcast. It's the best.
9: I'm like a little bit of a fangirl. I listen all the time. And husband and I are on baby step number 4. So
7: awesome.
9: Thank you guys.
7: I'm a fangirl of George too. So I feel it. I feel it. So what's up?
9: Okay.
7: What's your question?
9: Yep. So it's kind of a weird one. We're doing well financially. We don't have any debt. We truly live by the baby steps. We just never carry debt. The only thing we have debt for is our house. So that's great. We're working towards retirement. My job, I have a job that's an awesome job. I work from home most of the time. I sometimes will go in a few days a week if they need me. I've got an opportunity to perhaps take a promotion, which would be

0: recruited, I'd like to give you a $30,000. Yeah.
1: How many?
0: She said, I'd like to give you a $30,000 retention bonus for 3 years. And I
2: is
0: guess
2: that per year
0: is,
2: or is that 10K a year for 3 years?
0: 10K, yeah. 10K okay. a year for 3 years all at once up front. So probably some pretty high taxes. And I guess my thought process is, well, we don't plan on being in Alaska in 3 years. We plan on retiring. My husband's going to retire in about 2.5 years. And I don't know if there's a contract that's going to go with this. It hasn't. It was just a phone call that came to me 2 days ago. So I guess my question is, should I counter and go, hey, why don't you just give me a raise? Like, why are we doing, I wasn't going anywhere. I just kind of mentioned that in passing that, because they don't do annual reviews, you know?
1: Well, I've got so many questions. Question number one is, if this is such a wonderful job and a wonderful company, have you picked your head up a little bit just to look around and see what your market value is? I don't know hardly any boss that will just pick up a phone and call an employee and say, like, hey, you want $30,000?
0: Like, I know.
1: That's almost unheard of. That tells me you're worth substantially more than you're being paid.
0: Okay, thank you. I appreciate that. I believe that I am. I know that I am. I've been in the business for a long time. I've got knowledge. I've got, you know, and I know that they would like to keep me for all of those reasons.
1: Is there a number that you would leave for? Or you're this close to retiring, you're just going to write it out no matter what?
0: You know, I hadn't really thought. That's a great question. I should have thought of. I don't know if there's a number that would cause me to leave. There actually was. I did do an interview with the competition about a year and a half ago. I gave them a number. They were like, oh, yeah, that's probably more than we'd like to pay. Okay. And we kind of left it there. But they continuously, like, reach out and go, hey, want to go do coffee? And So I do have a number, but it's kind of a high number. They didn't want to do it. These guys just heard that somebody was courting me, if you will, and then made a call and offered me $30K.
2: So what are you making now?
0: About 80.
2: Okay.
0: I work from home, and I took a huge pay cut, like
2: and you,
0: half
2: you
0: pay
2: You guys
0: cut
2: plan on off. Moving. So, like, you know this isn't going to work if you do this
0: Correct.
2: For 3 years. So it's not worth the golden handcuffs. So I think you now have some negotiating power to say, listen, I will do a raise. I'm not comfortable with the 3 year agreement, but if you're willing to do a $10,000 raise.
1: We'll do it once, we'll do it annualized. So let's split it up over 3 years.
0: Yeah, I think that's a way better deal too. I mean, I
2: don't want you to have to pay this back if you leave early. And so I'd be reading the fine print and making sure that this is leaning in your favor instead of theirs. Because they need you more than you need them. That's the key.
0: I almost think that they're not going to give me a contract. I almost think they're just going to throw $30,000 in my bank account
1: but don't become somebody you don't want to be.
0: True.
1: Like, always retain your integrity. And so if you, even if it's a handshake, if you say you're going to do a thing, then do that thing. And so, I love the idea of you saying, I appreciate the offer. Let's break this up over 3 years, and we'll do it in installments, and we'll renegotiate this every year.

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2: And a good afternoon, your KICD Live Doppler forecast. Mostly sunny today, highs approaching 86.

0: 6 for this evening. We do have a very slight chance of thunderstorms at 20%, mainly between 9 and 10 this evening. Mostly cloudy otherwise, lows of 62. Tomorrow, plenty of sunshine, highs of 89. Tomorrow night, partly cloudy, then a slight chance of thunderstorms, lows of 65. Sunday, partly sunny, then a 50% chance of thunderstorms, highs of 87. Sunday night, a 60% chance of showers, likely, lows of 65. Monday, a 40% chance of both showers and thunderstorms, highs of 86. And Monday night, a 40% chance, lows of 65. For more on your weather, log online to northwestiowanow.com.
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2: I'm Dan Loney with Your Money Now. Wall Street stocks are lower as we have seen the chip sector stocks pull back today. The Dow Industrial Average is down more than 400 points. The NASDAQ is off more than 900 points. And with those chip sector stocks heading lower again on Friday, it appears to be tied to the earnings report of Broadcom on Wednesday that missed estimates. Besides Broadcom, companies like AMD, Intel, and NVIDIA are all lower today. Early Friday morning, the U.S. Senate passed a funding bill to support Customs and Border Patrol, as well as ICE. An additional $70 billion will be put towards immigration enforcement and border security. 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
6: Closing up your market prices for the week. July corn down 7 at 417.5. September down 5.75 at 427 with new crop December corn. Down 5.75 at 446. Soybeans for July down 8 at 1121.5. September down 4.75 at 1122.5. November soybeans for new crop down 4 at 1137.5. Chicago wheat for July down 1.75 at 580. Soybean meal for July down 520 at 308.50. Soybean oil for July down 217 points at 74.12. In the livestock today, live cattle for August up 12 at 241.65. October up 32 at 234.12. December live cattle up 90 at 233.67. And February up 97 at $234. Feeder cattle for August up 52 at 353.90. September up 75 at 350.82. October feeder cattle up 57 at 347.22. And November up 37 at 343.67. Lean hogs for July down 280 at 98.80. August down 205 at 97.22. October lean hogs down 197 at 83.45, and December down 172 at 76.62. That's a look at your closing market prices here on News Radio 102.5, AM 1240 KICD, BigCountry107.com, BigCountry107.7, and NorthwestIowaNow.com.

0: Man, buying or selling your home is high stakes because one bad deal could cost you tens of thousands of dollars or more. 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And like I said in a previous break, I just went home shopping with a family member of mine in another state, and
1: it's dismal and abysmal.
0: It's really, really tough.
1: Like, what you can get for your dollar is not great.
0: Yeah. And dude, I just bought a house not that long ago, like several years ago, and it's changed so fast. And I know that intellectually, I read the data. It's something else to walk inside these homes and to just look at, here's how much money we have, and here's what we're going to have to give up. Here's what we can't get. This isn't going to work.
1: Here's the compromises.
0: Yeah, it's tough. 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
0: 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Let's roll out to Gulfport, Mississippi and talk to AMY. What's up, Amy?
2: Hey, how are you?
0: We're doing great. How are you?
2: Doing good. Thanks for taking my question.
0: You bet. How can we help?
2: Well, my husband and I are having a disagreement about what costs we're covering for our youngest daughter. She's in college. So we have three kids. Our oldest is completely on her own and employed. And our middle and youngest are both in college. Our youngest chose to go the farthest away to a state university, but it's one of the more expensive ones in the area. And her tuition is mostly covered with scholarships, and we don't really have to worry about that much. But since her second year of school, we've been covering her her living expenses, so her apartment and utilities, that sort of thing.
0: So what's the fight between you and your husband about?
2: So from the beginning with all of our kids, we told them that they need to start planning from a young age how they're going to pay for school, whether they are in the military or get scholarships or play a sport, whatever it is, they will be responsible for their school, and we would help them, but we wouldn't. They're all fairly close in age, so in theory, all of them could have been in college at the same time. So we said, don't plan on mom and dad paying because we probably won't be able to. So the first two were good to go, and the youngest one, it seems like she just keeps having more expenses, and she calls daddy and says, daddy, I can't pay for it, and he always pays for it. And
0: you know why her expenses keep going up? Sorry to cut you off. You know why?
2: Why?
0: Because they can.
1: Her line of credit keeps increasing.
0: Yeah.
1: Because the bank says, yeah, I got more money.
0: Exactly. And y'all used very vague language with underdeveloped frontal lobes. That was my nerdy way of saying your kids.
1: Living expenses is the most vague term of all time.
0: Or so is, we'll help. We won't pay for all of it, but we'll help. Right?
2: Right.
0: And probably you're in a different financial situation with the youngest one than you were with the oldest one. Is that fair?
2: The two youngest, it's pretty much the same. Because they're only a year apart.
0: You and your husband got to get on the same page, and then y'all have to be radically crystal clear with your daughter. Mm-hmm. That's it.
2: And I have been. I think his challenge, neither of us, when we were their age, had much, and we paid, worked like crazy and made our way through college. And he eventually joined the military because he wasn't able to pay for his expenses. So now he doesn't want to see them struggle, and that's why he keeps giving in. So every time we talked about it, I end up being like the worst mom in the world, and
0: Let me give you a picture, okay? I think struggle connected to love is one of the greatest gifts we can give our kids. Kids can struggle through a ton of stuff. It doesn't do them good long term to struggle alone. Okay. So here's the picture. I want you to sit down with your husband. The world is a weight room, and you and your husband had to walk into this weight room of life alone and figure out how to lift those weights. And the world kept adding plates on there and making it heavier. And y'all had to figure out how to get stronger. What your daughter is experiencing is she walks in there and says, hey, this is really heavy. And your husband's running in there and pushing her off the bench and he's lifting it. That's nice. It is protecting her from harm. It is making sure she's going to walk out into the world with no strength.
2: Right.
0: So it's a long-term disservice to continue to bottomless pit bail her out. And it's a disservice for y'all two to not be aligned and not be clear. Right?
1: So that's step one, is both of you need to be aligned, because right now she's going, well, dad's going to definitely
0: I'll just
1: do
0: call
1: this,
0: dad.
1: Which then makes you the bad guy, right? That's not fun for either of you. And it's going to cause resentment between you and your husband. So here's what I would do. It's also cruel to say, we're cutting you off today. This can't go on
0: anymore.
1: You got to
0: land the plane for her.
1: Land the plane. So say, hey, starting this fall, we're going to change things up. I'm sorry we weren't clear.
0: Or starting at Christmas, probably.
1: Here's what we're going to do. We're going to cover your rent, utilities, and meal plan directly. We will not be sending you money. We will pay for those directly. Anything beyond that, you're going to work part-time if you want to afford it. That's not cruel.
0: And here's what has to happen. She 100% will blow through that budget. Why? Because she always has, and y'all have always bailed her out. You have to look across the table and say, we will not bail you out. And then when she calls and says, I need money for it, you're going to have to say, sorry, honey, you have to go get a job. You're going to have to work more hours. You're going to have to cut back. You're going to have to hold the line. Otherwise, your boundaries are a waste of breath. Give her whatever she wants. But George and I can't decide what you and your husband's values are. Pay for everything if you want. Just be honest about it. Or just pay for rent. Or just pay for groceries. Or just pay for car insurance. Or just pay for the cell phone bill. Every family's different. Every parents have different values. But man, you and your husband got a line here on that deal.
2: Right. And that's really our main problem. And he doesn't want to pay for everything. When we discuss it, he doesn't want to pay for everything. But he also doesn't want to tell her that he's not going to, because he doesn't want her to struggle.
0: I get that.
1: His own guilt and shame.
0: Yeah,
1: and baggage.
0: I'm the dad of a daughter too. I don't. When she comes in this morning, my wife's out of town. She said, "Hey, Dad, can we have ice cream for breakfast?" And I said, "Yes." Why? Because I'm a weak coward. I wimped out this morning, and my daughter and I had an ice cream cone for breakfast, mainly because I wanted one, and she was a good avenue for that. But here's the thing, I don't want her to struggle. And if I take her struggle from her, I'm robbing her. I'm robbing her of her dignity. I'm robbing her of her ability to get strong. And I'm robbing her of adversity, which she's going to need in a world that is spun out of control, right?
1: She's not in crisis. Right. She's not about to be in the street. We're not being cruel here. It's just, this is a part of the journey. Everyone in college should have to struggle a little
0: bit. She has some skin in the game.
1: It's an awkward, frustrating time. And I worked part-time while I was in college. I survived it. And it gave me a work ethic that I have carried to this day. So this is a marriage problem more than anything
0: else.
1: I don't blame your daughter for any of this.
0: No.
1: But it's going to be it might be a rude awakening at first, and later on she's going, you know what, I'm really glad mom and dad did that.
0: Because
1: I wouldn't be where I am today.
0: You and your husband come up with a plan for when your daughter calls and says, but dad, y'all already agree, we're going to go out and get ice cream.
1: You're on speakerphone together from now on.
0: Yeah, exactly.

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8: All right, let's roll out to Greensboro, North Carolina, and talk to dear Marie. What's up, Marie?
9: Hi there.
8: How are you doing?
9: I'm good. I hope you guys are.
8: We're doing great. You staying out of trouble?
9: Good. I'm trying to.
8: Good. So what's up?
9: I am calling because we have lived in our house for about 34 years. We own the house. It's a house and a 1 acre lot. We own the 1.2 acres on the other side of us. We have for 30 years. And just now the lot on the other side of us went up for sale. So we have been looking at that lot or hoping to buy it for years. It was in a will. It was the woman who owned it died, and so the heirs own it, and they've just decided to put it up for sale. So I'm wondering, is this something that I could get I'm wondering how to finance it and if I should even buy it. I guess that's my question.
10: Where are you guys at financially? You have any debt? You have emergency savings?
9: I have no debt. I have about $12,000 in savings. I've got a $90,000 401k. I've got about $155,000 in a brokerage account. Okay. So,
10: and what's your real estate worth?
9: Probably $400,000.
10: And it's all paid for? No mortgages?
9: Yes.
8: Does your husband does your husband have his own retirement plan, or is that y'all's combined?
9: No, I'm a widow. My husband died about 4 years ago.
8: Oh, okay. Mm. Okay.
9: Yeah.
10: How much is this land?
9: This, they are asking 50. Well, they're actually asking 60,000.
10: Oh.
9: But we know we could get it for about 50.
10: And you've got that money in your brokerage account.
9: I do.
10: Cause I see here the word finance is on the board, and that always gives me a little, you know, spidey sense tingling.
9: Yeah, it gives me pause. I haven't had a mortgage for so long that it just, I'm really, oh, I don't want to borrow money ever.
10: Well, you don't have to. Why don't you just pay cash?
9: Yeah. Well, that's what I wondered. Is that a smart thing to use that money for?
8: I would do that today. If I was in your exact situation, I would do that.
10: It's not a huge portion of your world. How old are you?
9: I'm 62, and okay. That's kind of part of the problem.
10: How do you plan on retiring? What's the game plan?
9: Well, I'm going to work for probably several more years just because I want to.
10: Okay.
9: And then
10: what do you make?
9: Security. I make about $56,000. So I take home about $3,600 a month.
10: Okay. And what are your expenses every month?
9: Anywhere between $17,000 and at the very most $2,000.
10: Great. So you got plenty of margin in the budget. And have you done the research on what the property is going to cost you long term?
9: Yes. And property tax-wise, my full property tax right now are about $1,950.
10: A year?
9: A year.
10: People are mad at you across America.
8: Oh, man.
10: Right?
8: Texans just got their swords out.
9: I know. And to me,
10: that's one month for a Texan. Okay.
8: The one month is 10.
9: Well, let me tell you, it just went up $800. So okay. We had a reassessment. And so, you know, $1,900 to me is like, what?
10: Yeah.
9: So,
10: what are you going to do with the lot?
9: Nothing.
8: Not have neighbors?
9: Exactly what.
10: Just not have. Yeah. What's the end goal
9: exactly.
10: here?
9: But the end goal, well, and the really, really important part of a reason for getting the property is because this area is being developed. It's a road that everybody would love to have and have it be commercial eventually someday. But there's also 57 acres behind me that somebody could buy that property and turn it into a road so they could get access to that property. Mm-hmm. There's also, I know that the last thing the people that are selling it talked about doing with it was putting a couple trailers on it. I mean, either way, it affects me dramatically, I think.
10: Yeah. I think at this price point, the fact that you can pay cash, it's not a huge mm-hmm. part of your world. Obviously, we got to catch up on the retirement side, but if you plan on working for the foreseeable future and chunking that margin away into retirement accounts, then I'll give mm-hmm. you the green light on this one.
8: And
9: anytime
8: I find myself in a situation like this, I always want to throw a couple more variables just to make sure I'm doing the right thing. So can I throw one or two at you?
9: Absolutely.
8: Sell everything and go buy a condo closer to town.
9: Oh, that's what my sons would say.
8: For $300,000, a nice one. And don't have any more yard work ever again. Own your place. You'll probably put you'd put $300,000 $250,000 in your cash reserves for your retirement.
9: Mm-hmm, right. Mm-hmm.
8: And you walk away from this whole mess. Let them do whatever they want to with it.
9: Oh, gosh. That's so sad to think about just because I've been here, raised my kids here.
8: I get that. I get that.
9: I've got grandkids here.
10: Are you alone out there now? How close is family?
9: Yeah. Mm-hmm. Everybody's about, you know, within 5 miles, maybe 20 miles at the most. So, I mean, I have everybody right here.
8: So, memories are a big thing. Having a place for the kids to go run and play is a big thing. And thinking about future you.
9: And I know.
8: Thinking about lawn care and mowers and somebody behind you. I just had somebody buy a whole bunch of raw land right behind my place. And I'm not super excited about it.
9: I bet not. Right? I mean, I could easily see a neighborhood back there someday.
8: That's right. And so if the opportunity is, let's just sell it and walk away from the whole thing. And there's developers out there that will overpay for it right now, and they'll be able to, they might be able to buy the whole chunk. They can buy that 60 lot, and they can buy your other lot, and plus your house.
9: Man. Somebody would love it.
10: I would consider

0: neighbors that would hate me.
1: Well, it sounds like a problem for your neighbors. Make them muffins or something. I don't know. I want you just to have a conversation. Yeah. You can write her a letter. You can just have a quiet conversation with 75-year-old you.
0: Yep, that's a good conversation, too. Mm-hmm.
1: Because nobody can take the memories from you that you've had in that house. Nobody can take the love your husband and you shared in that house. Nobody can take the adventures your kids had in that house. And 75-year-old you gets to, I want her to have a voice in what happens next, too.
0: Yeah, that's a good thought. It's a great plan B.
1: So I'm not trying to tell you to do that. I just want to make it uncomfortable for you, so you at least think about, hey, I'm not stuck either buying this or not buying this. There's other things I can do too, right?
2: There just wasn't a whole lot of vision and intentionality. It was just like, well, it's available now, and I've been wanting it, and it'll avoid some potential future problems.
1: Right.
0: Yeah. I just don't want any, I don't want anything to change. I don't want anything,
2: It's changed. It's already changed.
1: Yeah. The one constant in your life. Mm-hmm. The one constant is... Things are going to change.
0: Yeah.
1: And so as much as you can be in the driver's seat of that change, the better.
0: Okay.
1: Because it's going to happen in and around you. If you can get yourself in a great position, that'd be awesome.
0: Yes. Okay. I hope my boys aren't listening to this call because they're going to be like, see, we told you.
1: Yeah. Listen, one of the greatest gifts we all have are people who love us and see our blind spots.
0: Yeah.
1: And if you have two young boys, or they're not young boys, they're young men, men now. If they're saying, hey, mom, we love you, and we think this is best for you long term, at least give them an audience. At least give them an audience. I know that can be humbling to do for aging parents, but unless they're trying to,
2: connive? And John, you love dirt more than most people I know. So the fact that you're telling her
1: I'm just throwing it out
2: there. Go to the big city.
1: I had neighbors on one side. They had like 25 acres. I tried to get it. I hadn't sold that many books, and I'm actively trying to buy a lot next to me now. So, I get that impulse, and if I can have some sort of control about who's going to be around me, I'm all in on that. But I'm also not 62. I'm also not completely alone out in the woods. I know what the maintenance and upkeep of being out in the woods is, and it's never ending.
2: Well, there's a reason your wife also, wanted a place in society.
1: Right. Yeah. She wants a cell signal and running water all the time.
2: Oh, so needy.
1: I know. I married such a modern woman. But
2: she keeps you alive.
1: That's right.
2: You'd be out in the woods somewhere.
1: Oh, I would.
2: Like a feral animal if it wasn't for her.
1: Not be here if it wasn't for her. We'll be back. Love you guys.

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2: From ABC News, I'm Mike DeBusky. President Trump is calling for incoming acting director of national intelligence Bill Pulte to further downsize the intelligence community, telling reporters the amount of employees has been way too high for way too long. ABC News White House correspondent Karen Travers says he's comparing DNI to the Department of Education.
3: The president brought that up and compared it to that, saying this maybe should even be terminated. He wasn't specific about what his plans would be, but certainly indicating he wants to see Pulte go in there and shake things up and limit the size of this sprawling office right now that, of course, oversees spy agencies.
2: A federal appeals court in D.C. heard arguments today over President Trump's plans to build a new White House ballroom. ABC's Stephen Portnoy has more from Washington.
4: Much of the two-hour appeals court proceeding focused on whether the National Trust for Historic Preservation has standing to sue over the ballroom project. A lawyer for the Justice Department put forward the administration's view that courts cannot stop the construction. And in response to a hypothetical question posed by one of the three judges, the government's lawyer said if the president suddenly decided to bulldoze the Statue of Liberty, no one would have standing to sue once the damage has been done.
2: An appeals court in Colorado has overturned the convictions of two paramedics in the death of Elijah McClain. They were convicted in 2023 for a 2019 encounter where they were accused of giving McClain a fatal dose of ketamine in an effort to sedate him. But Dion Schaffner with advocacy group Epitome of Black Excellence and Partnership calling on elected officials to speak out.
5: This is not a time to be bashful. This is not a time to be political or politically correct. You don't get to count yourself out. We will be watching every single one of you.
2: The judge in the case says the case should be sent back for a possible retrial. 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
2: A California judge ruled a few weeks ago that that notorious Cars for Kids ad had to stop airing. But now it's back, at least for the time being, with a new court order allowing the ad to run. ABC's Alex Stone has details.
8: This went back to a Southern California man who said he donated a vehicle after he heard the ad on the radio and thought the money was going to be going to needy children. But He then learned, and this was part of his lawsuit, that the money was actually going to Orthodox Jewish programs in New York and New Jersey, and the money was going to Israel, that the money was being used to send teenagers to Israel and for a $16 million building there that the organization has.
2: Measles cases in the United States have surpassed 2,000 for the second year in a row, according to new data from the Centers for Disease Control. This November, the Pan American Health Organization will evaluate whether the U.S. has lost its elimination status for that illness, which it has held since 2000. An investigation is underway after the front landing gear of a Lufthansa passenger jet suddenly collapsed while it was on the ground.
3: It was parked at a gate in Frankfurt, Germany, just moments before passengers were set to board the flight to Los Angeles. The nose of the plane crashing down, one expert we spoke with said the leading theory in this is that maintenance was being done on the aircraft and something went wrong. Authorities, of course, are going to investigate.
2: ABC's Rhiannon Alley. Several crew members were on board, but no one was seriously hurt. I'm Mike Dubosky. ABC News.
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10: And a good afternoon, your KICD live Doppler forecast. Mostly sunny today, highs approaching 86. For this evening, we do have a very slight chance of thunderstorms at 20%, mainly between 9 and 10 this evening. Mostly cloudy otherwise, lows of 62. Tomorrow, plenty of sunshine, highs of 89. Tomorrow night, partly cloudy, then a slight chance of thunderstorms, lows of 65. Sunday, partly sunny, then a 50% chance of thunderstorms, highs of 87. Sunday night, a 60% chance of showers, likely, lows of 65. Monday, a 40% chance of both showers and thunderstorms, highs of 86. And Monday night, a 40% chance, lows of 65. For more on your weather, log online to northwestiowanow.com.

0: back to the Ramsey Studio in the Fairwinds Credit Union Studio. I'm John Deloney, joined by George, and we are getting high on our own supply. Let's go out to Portsmouth, New Hampshire, and talk to Avery. What's up, Avery?
1: Hi, John. Hi, George from Boston. Great.
2: Hello. I apologize for John. It's Portsmouth. And he knew that, but he was just being funny.
0: Wait, what is it?
2: Portsmouth.
1: Portsmouth, yes.
2: Yeah.
1: Portsmouth. No one...
0: Here's the
1: right
0: thing.
1: Between New Hampshire and Massachusetts, it gets all funky with the sound.
2: Imagine Ben Affleck saying, he's going, I'm from Portsmouth.
0: Okay, but listen, in Texas, we say all the words. So we say, like, if there's a town in Texas, it would be called Louisville. And when I said the word Louisville up here in Tennessee, you would have thought, like, it's Louisville.
2: It's one syllable, Louisville.
0: And so when I see Portsmouth, I wouldn't name my town Portsmouth, but I didn't know it's called. What's it called?
2: Portsmouth.
0: Portsmouth.
2: Just Smith instead of Smouth. That's all.
1: Got it.
2: Neither here nor there. We're here to help Avery.
0: Yeah, what's up, Avery? Because we're not going to solve this spelling dilemma.
2: It's my OCD.
0: Yeah, you know me. What's up? All right, rip it, Avery.
1: My question is, how do I stop letting fear about my financial future consume me as a single Pringle Gen Z person? Here is more of my backstory. I'm 24, debt-free, never had debt. I'm on baby step 3B, saving for a home down payment. I'm an accountant making $63,000 a year. I'll have my CPA license by June 2028. And in my family, I am the finance nerd to the point where every single day, I feel like all I'm doing is working and obsessing over finances. I feel like I just am in my thoughts a lot, very much spiraling. I wonder, how am I going to get by the rest of my life continuing to go down this good financial path as a single person? Because I grew up in a single parent household, and so I saw a lot of those struggles in our own household. The other day, I was wondering, how am I ever going to get by if I don't even know how to ask for raises at work and continue to advocate for myself? So it's a lot of spiraling and anxiety around that, and I just don't know how to solve that,
0: all
1: and
0: right.
1: I'd love to get your counsel.
0: Let me jump in here. So I want you to flip this entire script, okay?
1: Okay.
0: What if, and I think this is probably true to a large extent, what if your body's right? What if your body has a very real lived experience of growing up in a single-parent home, where sometimes the lights might get cut off or get really close, where your mom was always scratching and clawing to keep y'all fed. And now you're a young adult out into a world in a great profession that, by the way, everybody on planet Earth is saying AI is going to take it away. What if your body's alarm system was going off because it was working perfectly? What if you're not crazy is what I'm trying to say. Then what we have to do is we have to get beneath the spiraling, because the spirals don't help. Rumination is a complete and utter waste of time. And contrary to popular belief and Instagram therapists, you can practice over time to take back control of your thoughts. Okay? And okay. I know this because I've done it. I was a spiraling mess. They used to call me the spiral because, dude, I'd get going and, man, I could unwind any conversation and everyone would walk away being like, oh, it's all coming down now. You just have to decide what I want to focus my attention on. And you have to ask your body, what are you trying to protect me from? Your body's got a real, like, it's got a lived experience. And let me tell you this, you're doing the right things at 24. Some of them. Okay? Here's what they are. You're really getting control of your finances. You don't owe anybody any money. That's good. You are working towards credentials so you can help other people. Knuckleheads like me and George, we use the same tax guy. You know why? We don't know how to do it. You're going to be there for guys like us. That's awesome. Okay? And not only are you there for guys like us, you're there for our families. That's amazing. Okay? So you're doing the right things there. Let me ask you other questions. What friends do you hang out with regularly?
1: So I have a lot of Christian Catholic friends up here. I'm part of a really good young adults group. Otherwise, I feel like I keep my distance. I tend to notice I isolate myself a lot unless there's something that happens to happen.
0: Okay,
1: and I'm okay, fine, I'll go.
0: Let me tell you this. Your body would be failing you if it let you sleep all night knowing you don't have a gang. because you're all you got. And so what instead of, usually people call on the show and we're telling them how to get out of debt, for you, I want you to make a commitment to yourself not to get out of debt. You've already done that hard work. I want you to make a commitment that once a week, twice a week, I'm going to put something on the calendar where I go put myself in the company of other people. Okay. And I'm going to go practice not wearing a mask. You know why? Because I'm worth being friends with. Because I'm quirky and weird and I'm a numbers nerd. But you know what? There's other folks out there like me. Mm-hmm. You get what I'm saying?
1: I do.
0: And if you're interested in a romantic relationship, which I'm pretty high on them because I'd be a worthless loser without mine, then start saying yes to things. Put yourself out with other people. I tell people under the age of 30, I want you in your apartment or in your home only to sleep.
1: Okay.
0: Like, get out and see the world and experience the world, because all of your ruminating can't do anything about macroeconomic policy, can it? Mm-hmm. All of your ruminating won't do one thing on some foreign country's crypto policy, will it? All of your anger and rage won't change the gas prices at the pump right now, will it? No. And so let's go do the things that we can do. What's the state of your health?
1: I'm in good health. I'm not very active, and I'd like to be better at it.
0: There you go.
1: I feel like I don't have a lot of discipline in my life.
0: So your body would be failing you if it knows we're not on a good trajectory when it comes to movement. So we're not moving our bodies. We're going to move internally. Mm-hmm. So make a commitment to me and George, I don't know, and a couple million other people listening in. I'm going to go to the gym three days a week. I'm going to go for a walk in the morning 3 days a week.
1: Okay.
0: You get what I'm saying? And so I'm going to send you a copy of Building a Non-Anxious Life. It's a book I wrote a few years ago about this exact thing. And here's how I know this so intimately. Not only have I sat with a jillion people who experienced exactly what you're experiencing, I've been there. It's a nightmare. Okay? Mm-hmm. When you feel betrayed by your own body, your own mind. And I want to tell you on the other side of this thing, can you imagine this with me? It takes me about 2 minutes. I think that's my sleep latency, which is nerd talk, for 2 minutes or less for my head to hit the pillow and I'm out. Can you imagine that?
1: Mm-hmm.
0: I promise it.
1: I know.
0: I promise. I used to take medicine to go to sleep, medicine to wake up. I promise that's there for you. Okay. But you got to do that kind of work. And congrats on your finances.
2: You're crushing it, Avery. Are you doing a written budget? I imagine a spreadsheet every month.
1: I'm doing a budgeting app. Unfortunately, not every dollar I have, you need a budget.
2: That's why you have anxiety. I'm kidding. Here's my challenge. Regardless of what app you're using, don't look at it for 30 days.
0: Yes.
2: Try that out.
1: Oh.
2: I'm telling you not to budget for 30 days.
0: Don't open Excel for 30 days.
2: Because I think Avery doesn't trust herself, and I'm going to prove to you that you are trustworthy when it comes to your finances and your future. You're doing so good.
0: Hang on the line. We're going to get you hooked up with that free book.

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6: All right, let's go out to not Christopher, Columbus, Ohio, and talk to Brian. What's up, Brian?
7: Hi.
6: How we doing, brother?
7: Good, good. I had a question. Should I lower my 401k contributions to pay off some debt?
8: Yes. Next question.
7: Yes.
6: Not lower it, stop it.
8: Yeah, stop completely. How much credit card debt do you have?
7: $8,000 right now.
8: $8,000, okay. And how much are you contributing to retirement every month?
7: I just raised it to 20%, but it used to be 10%.
8: So you're basically willing to borrow against your investments at 22%?
7: Pretty much.
8: Because, I mean, if you wouldn't be in credit card debt if you had taken that investment contribution and moved it to covering whatever bills needed to be covered, right?
7: Yeah, I guess.
8: What happened? Like, how'd you end up going into debt?
7: I bought a condo at 21, and I've never rented before, and my expenses got high, and I wanted to redo the bathroom, so one of it's like an installment loan for the bathroom for $5,000.
8: How much do you have in savings right now?
7: I have $10,000 in my 401k, $15,000 in stocks, and like a couple hundred bucks in a savings account.
8: What app are you using to do the stock trading?
7: It's through Raymond James.
8: Okay. But it's not a retirement account. It's just like a brokerage account that you're investing in single stocks?
7: Yeah.
8: Okay. So you could cash that out and cover the credit card debt today.
6: Do it today. Do it today.
8: That's exactly what I would do.
6: Do it today.
8: You're 21. You have all the time in the world to let compound growth take over, to invest. We don't have time to be messing around with 22% interest rate credit cards.
6: And statistically speaking, you're going to lose all that money anyway, because day traders lose their butt cheeks, both of them. So cash it out now and at least pay off your debts.
7: I just feel bad because I got that money from my grandma that passed away like 5 years ago. So I don't want to, well, I guess it's at $18,000 now. I don't look at it ever.
8: Why did she give you the money?
7: She passed away.
8: So it was just an inheritance from grandma and she left part of it to you? That's sweet.
7: Exactly.
8: That, do you want to do the same for your grandkids?
7: Took it to a broker account. Yeah. Oh, yeah.
8: I like that plan. I'm guessing grandma probably didn't have debt, right? That was a principle she lived by?
7: Yeah.
8: That's a pretty cool way to honor her, by getting rid of your debt forever and cutting up the cards and saying, never again am I going to let this affect my ability to build wealth, the fact that I owe other people money.
7: Okay, so use that a learning experience and just pay it all off. And
6: yeah, we lovingly call it a stupid tax. When you do something dumb, dude, you're 21. Oh, I made those mistakes all the way into my 30s, and so you're way ahead of the curve, brother.
8: So, and here's where this is all coming from, Brian. We have a framework around here called the baby steps. So baby step one is $1,000 starter emergency fund. Do you have $1,000 to your name in cash, checking or savings?
7: Yes.
8: Great. So baby step two, we pay off all the consumer debt. That's everything but the mortgage, using the debt snowball method. Do you have any debt outside of the $8,000?
7: No.
8: Great.
6: No car loan, nothing?
7: No, my car is paid off.
6: Student loans?
7: No, I didn't go to school.
6: Homie, you're winning, dude. Congratulations.
8: If you crush this, and I'm telling you, like, literally cut up the cards. I have not owned a credit card in 13 years, and my life has only been better for it. And I can't go into debt if I tried, because I don't have the ability to. I don't have a vehicle to do that, and that's given me the ability to build wealth instead, because I use my own money, and I feel the pain at purchase. So if I don't have $8,000 to do the renovation, I just have to wait and save up. Like a grown adult. And that ability is the same muscle that's going to allow you to build wealth for the rest of your life. And I love that you're investing 20%. I think that alone tells me you're going to be just fine on the wealth building side. You'll go use our investment calculator from 21 to 61, 40 years of investing just 15% of your current income. If you never get a raise, you will be a multimillionaire. And I don't even know your income, but I know that for a fact.
7: Thank you. Are you sure it's not even worth it? Because my credit card only has $1,000 on it, and then when I bought this condo, I bought a TV for $2,000. I've never missed a credit card payment, and I get 2% cash back.
8: Well, in that case, go into as much debt as possible for 2% cash back. You said you have $8,000 total as part of that. What's the other $7,000?
6: Wait, one second. Do you think? Just think about this for a second. Do you think the credit card companies give you 1% or 2% back because they're your friend? Or do you think that they have used these incredible, extraordinary AI systems to know exactly how much to give you so you keep using their products and they're going to make so much money off of you?
7: No, I think you're right, because I remember in high school I heard the Apple credit card had 2%, and that was like my dream. I was just like, my only goal was to get that credit card.
6: Yeah, they're not your friend. They're running a business. And if they're like, hey, we'll give you some money back, wink, wink.
8: What do you make a year, Brian?
7: I make 70,000, but with overtime. Well, 71,000, but with overtime, I'll make 80.
8: That is amazing. So here's the deal. 2% of that is 1,400. Now, you're obviously not spending 70 grand on a credit card. That would be insane. But you could make 3%, 4% just by saving that amount of your income every month. It's a better equation.
7: And so, do you guys

0: time you retire, that's going to get you an ice cream cone.
1: So put that into my stock thing because I'll make more than 2%.
0: Just delete it. Just
2: I'm going to give you the playbook, Brian.
0: Simplify your life, homie. So
2: in my book, Breaking Free from Broke, I want you to read two chapters. Number one is the credit card chapter. I go through all the different personality archetypes. You're probably at least three of them. The perfect spender, the rewards redeemer, all of that. And then read the wealthless patience chapter, and I will give you the playbook about where to invest, what to invest in, to give you confidence so you're not just floundering. Because you're a really smart guy. You're doing a lot of things, but you just need a little bit of focus and put the blinders on to not fall for all of the traps that 21-year-olds just like you are falling for all over the country.
0: Yeah, here's another way to think of it. You're going to the gym every day, and you're seeing all of these different weights, all these different like machines, and you're running through and doing one rep on all of them.
2: It's like me at the gym, basically.
0: Except George has never walked into a gym in his life. But you're running, you pick up one dumbbell and you lift one over your head once, and then you run to the one machine and you do one leg, and then you run to another machine. You're never going to get in shape that way. You might get tired. You might be really annoying to all the people around you, but you're never going to build the muscle and the strength and the aesthetic you want unless you just do the boring thing over and over again. Now and forever.
1: Focus on one thing, pay off the debt.
0: And by the way,
1: get rid of all acorns and credit cards and just
2: The last thing you need is another app. What you need right now is just a game plan, a budget, savings in the bank, invest into your employer retirement plan. We did the largest study of millionaires ever done, over 10,000. Nobody was like, dude, 2% cash back is what got me there, bro.
0: I acorned my way to millions.
2: They all said, I just put money into my 401k every year. And these were not the smartest people. They were average investors at best. But they said, my wealth is in my paid-for home and my 401k, my employer retirement plan. That's all you need to build.
0: Are you
2: wealth.
0: Dating anyone?
1: Yeah, my girlfriend lives with me.
0: Okay, spend your energy being a good boyfriend, not scrolling Acorn.
1: You're right.
0: Take her on walks. Y'all go to a museum or something. Go fishing. I don't care what you do. I don't even know if there's water in Columbus, Ohio. Go do fun stuff. Get off these apps. Like, dude, I've never in my life heard a young woman or older woman be like, oh, I love him. He's got so many financial hack apps on his phone and he just scrolls them when we're together. I've never heard that ever.
2: Hang on the line, Brian. We're going to send you a copy of Breaking Free from Broke. We'll send you the audiobook if you're more of a listener. That's fine, too. That's my speed.

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1: And good afternoon, your KICD Live Doppler forecast. Mostly sunny today, highs approaching 86. For this evening, we do have a very slight chance of thunderstorms at 20%, mainly between 9 and 10 this evening. Mostly cloudy otherwise, lows of 62. Tomorrow, plenty of sunshine, highs of 89. Tomorrow night, partly cloudy, then a slight chance of thunderstorms, lows of 65. Sunday, partly sunny, then a 50% chance of thunderstorms, highs of 87. Sunday night, a 60% chance of showers, likely, lows of 65. Monday, a 40% chance of both showers and thunderstorms, highs of 86. And Monday night, a 40%

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0: News. I'm Mike Dabusky. President Trump says the Department of National Intelligence is too big and is pushing for incoming acting director Bill Pulte to downsize the organization in charge of the nation's spy agencies. Oral arguments today in the case of the White House ballroom. A lower court had ordered construction to stop following a lawsuit from preservationists. Now the president's lawyers are asking an appeals court to throw out that move. ABC's Stephen Portnoy.
1: One of the judges, Patricia Millette, who's an Obama appointee, really pressed the Justice Department on how far the president can go, whether the president could tear down the White House or maybe even if he wanted to, take down the Statue of Liberty, and whether anyone could sue to stop him. And the answer from the government's lawyer was, quote, "I think that's right."
0: Brendan Banfield has been sentenced to life in prison after being convicted earlier this year for murdering his wife, Christine, and Joseph Ryan, the man Banfield wanted to take the fall for his wife's murder. This is ABC News.
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1: Today's question comes from Veronica in Florida. I'm almost $13,000 in debt between credit cards and a car loan. My gym membership is $50, and I have a personal trainer that charges $120 a week. I understand that I should cancel if I'm not using the gym, but I go 4 times a week. Why should I cancel when it benefits my physical health?
0: So, here's the thing.
1: What say you, John, as the person who works out?
0: I'm saying that 14 years ago, I got on Craigslist and got a few kettlebells and started in my garage. And I also had a gym membership at the time. And then a couple months later, I got a few dumbbells. And a couple months later, I bought a squat rack. And over the years, I've just continued adding. I still have a lot of the very first gear I got 10 years ago. And now I have a really nice, extensive home gym. It's awesome. And I have close personal friends that are very successful personal trainers, and it's awesome. And there's been seasons when I hire trainers for particular purposes, right? But this idea that I'm broke, I'm going to spend, it looks like about $680.
1: Yeah, $550 probably a month, right?
0: Okay. Well, $120 a week times four is what, $480?
1: Mm-hmm. Plus the 50.
0: Plus 50, there you go. Yeah, so $500+ a month.
1: Plus all the supplements.
0: Right.
1: Plus so the many supplements.
0: Right. Here's the thing, Veronica, you're broke. And you've given yourself a straw man here. I have to spend $500 a month or I can't be physically healthy. That's just nonsense. You can get online and you can go check out my buddies at Mind Pump, dude, and get one workout program that you do from home for 60 days, 90 days, 120 days while you get your financial mess cleaned up. A personal trainer is something you buy that I love and I actually believe in when you can afford it, and you can't afford it, you're broke.
1: It's a luxury.
0: It's a thing you get when you have specific goals and you can afford it. Same as buying a Lexus. You know what a Lexus is? An awesome car, a car that will last you till the end of time, and it's a luxury. It's expensive, and it should be because it's really nice. And so when you have the money and you can afford it, buy it, right? Like any number of things here. But this idea that I have to have this and I have to have this, I have to have this, or it's going to be detriment to my physical health, that's a choice you're making. And so, yes, as someone who cares about you and your physical health, I would tell you, pause the personal trainer, cancel your gym membership. If you can, some of these gym memberships, you're probably locked in this until 2040, but cancel your gym membership.
1: You have to write a letter with a feather pen and
0: exactly.
1: Have a carrier pigeon deliver it.
0: No, you have to have an owl from Hogwarts deliver in.
1: But signing up you can do with a text.
0: Exactly, yeah, yeah. Yeah, yeah, you just
1: it's so insane.
0: Make direct eye contact and you're signed up to get out of the contract. And then as soon as you can afford it and you budget for it, then get a great personal trainer. I'm all in on that. But you can't afford it right now. And here's
1: it's over $6,000 a year that could be going to crush this debt. And so
0: yes,
1: you're going to have to make peace with, I'm going to pay interest a whole lot longer. I'm going to stay in debt longer, make these payments longer. And it's going to be harder to get out because we want the debt-free journey to be short.
0: Yes.
1: Like pain, but for as little amount of time as possible.
0: And let's get on Facebook Marketplace and get a couple of dumbbells and a kettlebell and let's work out in our garage.
1: Do some YouTube workouts.
0: That's right.
1: 6 months and just knock the debt out. And use this as your why. Like, here's why I want to get out of debt. Never again do I want to have to downgrade what I'm doing with my physical health.
0: And it may happen. What happened to me is when we started paying off debt, I canceled a lot of stuff. I realized, oh man, the 15 minutes it takes me to drive to the gym and the 15 minutes it takes me to drive home to the gym, plus all the walking around and saying hi to everybody, I mean, that's half my workout, if not more, every morning. And so I built it out of my garage, and now I love being there. And now my kids work out with me. So there may be some benefits there, and I'm not running down gyms. I love them. I love personal trainers. Veronica, you can't afford it. And here's my promise to you. Debt over time will impact your emotional health and your physical health. It will bury you. So put a pin in it and get this financial mess cleared up and then get on with
1: focus on your financial health right now.
0: Ooh.
1: Boom.
0: Eric, you should be like a like a rapper or something.
1: I think that's or a poet. Off the table for me at this point.
0: I absolutely, for the first time, I agree with you, George. Let's go out to Indianapolis and talk to Kathleen. What up, Kathleen?
2: Thank you, Jesus. Thank you, Jesus. Thank you, Jesus.
0: Oh, I'm John. I'm just kidding. What's up?
2: Hi, doctor. How are you?
0: I could not be doing better. How are you?
2: Blessed.
0: Awesome.
2: We have two deaths left. Two. I'm so excited.
0: How close are you? How much are these deaths?
2: Well, one is the mortgage and the other one is my student loans.
0: How much are the student loans?
2: $90,000.
0: Dang, Gina. Those are expensive student loans.
2: Yeah.
1: What do you guys make a year?
2: We bring home 75.
1: Total household income?
2: Yes.
1: What was your degree in?
2: Communications.
1: What are you doing with it? Like, what's your current role?
0: You better be communicating a lot.
2: I was at one of the news stations for 13 years. And then I couldn't take it anymore. And I quit. And now I'm a blue-collar factory worker.
0: Oh, wow. Atta girl. All right, so how can we help?
2: So I graduated 16 years ago. I have been hustling to pay off this student loan debt. It's not getting me anywhere.
1: What was the original balance?
2: 40.
1: So it's grown by 50.
2: Yeah. Well, I fell into default because I couldn't find a job for 3 years.
0: Kathleen, you couldn't find a job for 3 years.
2: I know. It was 2010 in recession.
0: Okay. All right. We won't go back there. I don't want to get distracted. All right. So what's your question?
2: Am I really going to keep hustling to get it paid off? It's going to be forgiven in 4 years.
1: By who?
0: Is it?
1: The forgiveness people?
2: Yes.
1: What program are you in that you think it's going to be forgiven in 4 years?
2: Well, it's the one that Biden, so as long as it's not touched.
1: Are you talking about PSLF, the Public Student Loan Forgiveness Program?
2: Yes.
0: You're a factory worker, sister. You know, I mean, you're not in that program.
2: Oh.
1: Yeah, you have to, like, enroll and make, like, 120 consecutive payments and stay in the public sector.
2: I did. I only had 120.
0: And did you apply for it after your 120th?
2: Yeah.
0: What did they tell you?
2: 4 more years.
1: Why would it take 4 more years if you've made the amount of payments you needed?
2: Because it's not 20 years. That's what they told me.
1: I would be not taking the gamble on this because that loan's going to be $120,000 by then and you're not going to get approved. That's my fear. Yes. I hope it's not true.
0: It's already doubled on you.
1: I don't want it to triple. And now you're left holding the bag, extra frustrated, extra hopeless.
0: And you
1: want to
0: play a terrible, very unfun, yet fun for me game? Go back in time with me to 2016. Now, you know, let's go back to 2010. 2010. Could anyone on the planet have predicted we'd be living the world we're living right this second?
2: Oh, no, absolutely not.
0: No. No. Sci-fi writers are like, y'all are doing what? Right? And so you have way more faith in what's going to happen in 4 years than I do. That's at least a presidential election away. I would way, way more trust the woman in the mirror than I would hang on to anything I think the federal government's going to do in 4 years.
2: Okay.
0: You get what I'm saying? And I know
2: that's what I do. I keep trying to pay it off.
1: I would get both of your incomes up and start attacking those loans with a vengeance.
0: Crazy aggressive. Yeah, with a vengeance is the right word.
2: All right.
0: I hate to tell you that, but I don't trust that program to be there in 4 years.
1: We are absolute joy killers. She started off so excited.
0: I know.
1: Left crawling. But it's the truth. That's all we can do.
3: I've been doing this show for over 30 years, and some of the saddest calls I have taken are from situations that are completely preventable.
4: Yeah, and what's so hard is I feel like one of those, especially the ones that I'm like, oh, it's terrible, are people that call in and their spouse has passed away suddenly and they don't have life insurance. When you have to think through how am I going to pay my bills
3: in the middle next week?
4: Yeah, the middle of all that grief. Like, it's terrible. 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

0: 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It really helps us maintain a common vision and a set of goals."
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0: 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Hey, let's roll back that last call real quick, George. I don't know how this works, and so I'm asking your wisdom here. If you took out $40,000 in loans and then in a federal student loan, and then it doubles over time, can you go back and try to settle that? Or is that the new balance and that's going to be the way it is forever and ever? Amen.
1: No, you sign those dotted lines.
0: You're in debt to the federal government.
1: The interest is interest legally. And when you go into deferment or forbearance, I mean, the interest can still accrue. And so I talked to some people when we did the Borrowed Future podcast, and I talked to these people and they had their loans for 20 years. And they're like, "I don't understand. I only took out 40. They're telling me the balance is now 80. Did I get scammed?" And I go, "No, you just never learned how the interest works and what deferment really is." And so it's heartbreaking to see the numbers go up after you've even made your minimum payments. And the way it works is the interest is higher than your minimum payment, ergo the balance goes up instead of down. So I was confused. I've never heard. So I think she was on the income-driven repayment program.
0: That's what I think so too.
1: Which is different. That has a 20-year track. The PSLF, the Public Student Loan Forgiveness Program, is a 120 qualifying payments. That is the finish line. So I don't even think she knows what she's in, and I don't think she's in a forgiveness program.
0: Gotcha.
1: So I'm very scared for her. And the truth is, even if she played the game perfectly, there's still a high chance she would not get approved.
0: Well, here's what's going to happen, and it's going to be have to be palatable to the common voter, or it's going to have to just be forced on us by a politician, which is either these things are going to have to get just dismissed, and you're going to have millions of people who paid their loans off enraged, or they're going to turn into very similar like IRS debt. Like, y'all owe us. We're going to start garnishing your wages, and we're going to tag you because you owe the federal government money. I don't see another path, right?
1: Yeah.
0: It's going to be one or the other.
1: And then with every administration, the rules
0: just
1: will change.
0: And it changes and it changes.
1: Nope, we got rid of that. Every 4 years, it's just going to restart.
0: And listen, if any politician tells you, we're going to get these student loans are so evil, they're so bad, they're the worst things ever, they're so bad, we're gonna dismiss them, they're only telling you the truth if they also say in that same sentence, or in the next sentence, and next semester, we're not going to make another loan because they're so bad for you. It's like saying, hey, the food you're eating is so poisonous, we're going to give you medicine, and then we're just going to sell it right to you tomorrow, right? And so if student loans are so bad, then come up with a long-term plan to stop.
1: The government needs to not be involved.
0: Yeah, stop making them.
1: They're backing them. So the student loan company's like, great, if they don't pay, the government's going to pay, which is the taxpayer, by the way, because the government doesn't make any money. So that's a problem. And then the private student loans, they can be even scummier.
0: Right.
1: They can do what they want. And so there's no good way to take out student loans. The best way is just to avoid student loan debt altogether. And if you have it, aggressively pay it off.
0: Aggressively.
1: No one's coming to save you.
0: All right, let's go out to Des Moines, to Des Moines, Iowa, and talk to Claire. Hey, Claire, what's up?
2: Hi, how are you?
0: Good. What's up?
2: So I'm considering two options. One, I can stay out here in Iowa. I've got a boyfriend here. He farms, and I can stay at my job, which pays me pretty well. Or I'm looking at returning to Texas and taking over the family business for a pretty significant pay raise. And it's really hard to decide which one's the right choice. I know that a W-2 employee does not have the same kind of long-term earning potential as a business owner.
0: But they don't have the same long-term risk in some cases too, right?
2: That is true. That is true.
0: But take all that off the table for a second. I've just finished a 2-year project digging into answering the question, is being married still worth it? Is it still worth it in the modern era? And if so, how in the world are we supposed to do it? All right. And one of the data points that I found that surprised me the most was the net financial benefit to a good or great marriage over the long haul. it ROIs in a really extraordinary way. Because you got two people who can pick up the slack for each other. Sometimes you both are co-earners. Sometimes one person's able to carry the weight at home, another person's carry. But it just has a net benefit over time. So, A, tell me about this knucklehead farmer boy that you're in love with. Is he awesome?
2: He is pretty awesome. He is pretty awesome. My dad wishes I hadn't been a farmer because he wouldn't be so landlocked, but he is pretty great. He owns his own business. He's also got a family operation that he's working with.
0: Okay.
2: And he understands if I leave, he'd understand why.
0: Okay, so let me ask you a second question. Not one time did you say, I really am invested in this family business. I love this business. I want to be a part of it. You mentioned some money.
2: Yeah, so I've never been involved in the family business on my side in Texas. It's accounting and finance, which is not what I currently work in, but it's also software. So that is sort of what I work in today. I am passionate about the mission. It does work with not-for-profits, but just like the farmer boyfriend, agriculture has been what I've been chasing since I was 18 years old.
0: Okay.
1: So is that your love, your passion? You're like, I don't want to leave agriculture, or do you find to leave that life potentially end this relationship to make some great money and work in the family business?
2: Yeah, I'm not sure. I think stability is the most important thing to me. And I certainly want to do my family proud. And if this legacy is something that they want to pass on, this would actually be a second generation family business. Then you don't want to let those people down, right?
1: Well, but that's a lot of pressure now.
0: Yeah, but you're in the driver's seat of your life. How old are you?
2: In theory, yes, I should be. I'm 26.
0: Okay. At some point, there's going to come a day when your dad won't be driving the car that is your life. And you get to decide when that is.
2: That is really fair.
0: Right? And if that means I'm going to give up a passion I've had since I was 18, I'm going to give up a really stable relationship with a really great guy who's also a part of a legacy family business. And I'm going to go literally opposite. I'm going to go halfway across the United States to do so. Then so be it. But go because you want to go. And you work in software. You work in technology. Ask yourself, what is the words I'm hearing the most on the AI disruption is in finance.
2: Yeah, absolutely. And we are trying to, well, the family business in Texas is trying to account for that and be ahead of it a little bit.
0: Ooh, account. I see what you did there. That was a good joke. Okay, so I guess I can't help you, George. I don't know if you can't.
1: Well, I'm just wondering, does this have to happen now? What's the urgency?
2: So I have been given a deadline of about a month.
1: And if you don't take it, who does?
2: They will hire somebody to do the job in Texas.
1: Okay. Are you okay with that?
2: You know, after this call, I think I might be.
1: I'm just like, I don't want you to feel this pressure like you're the savior of this whole thing. And if you don't take it, the family name is sullied. It just feels like we're creating too much drama around it when the truth is they're willing to go hire a stranger off the street to do this. You've never been involved in it. You've never raised your hand and said, I want to go work in this business. And so if it's just for a pay raise, I think you're going to do astoundingly well in the current career field you're in if you just keep going.
0: And let's flip this other side of this. When Dave started talking to his kids about taking over ownership of Ramsey and working here, he didn't make them. In fact, they had to go through the paces to say, no, I really want this. Daniel, who's our current president, he got to start as a teenager painting stairwells and working in shipping and had to work his way up through sales. Like, right? He had to prove to Dave, I want to take this thing on. Not, you better do it or I'm going to go hire somebody else to do it. You get what I'm saying?
2: Yeah, absolutely. I think that's a really good point. And that is how I see my boyfriend's family's business operate.
0: Okay. So you've got to own the final decision here. So I don't want you to be like, well, these two random B-level podcasters told us I should. Like, I want you to own this and make a firm decision. But I want you to imagine yourself in the driver's seat of the car that is your life. Where do you want to go?
1: Plus, this feels like a Hallmark movie, and I want to see the happy ending here.
0: I do too. Marry the farmer. Marry the farmer.
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5: From ABC News. I'm Mike Dubusky. President Trump is pushing for Bill Pulte, the incoming acting director of national intelligence, to reduce the size of the nation's spy agencies. More from ABC's Karen Travers at the White House.
6: He reportedly told the Wall Street Journal that Bill Pulte, in this role as acting director of national intelligence, could really shake things up, downsizing the ODNI. He could also push forward to release classified documents related to the 2020 election, something that, of course, President Trump likes to talk about a lot, and has said that the idea of having an acting official in this role gives you more power.
5: Today, a federal appeals court in Washington, D.C. heard arguments in the case of President Trump's plans to build a new White House ballroom, with lawyers for the president looking to throw out a lower court decision which had halted construction.
7: A lawyer for the Justice Department told the appellate judges it's the administration's view that courts cannot stop the ballroom's construction, and that the National Trust for Historic Preservation in particular doesn't have standing to sue. Obama-appointed Judge Patricia Millette posed this hypothetical.
8: Bulldoze the Statue of Liberty.
7: She asked DOJ Attorney Yakov Roth, if the president suddenly decided to demolish the famous statue in New York Harbor, would no one have standing to sue?
8: Nothing can be done.
9: I think that's right, yes.
7: Stephen Portnoy, ABC News, Washington.
5: Job numbers for May were almost double what analysts had been expecting. University of Michigan economics professor Justin Wolfers tells ABC News that lowers the chance of a recession this year.
10: We had a pretty miserable 2025, but it looks like the middle or the early and middle parts of 2026 really suggest the labor market's moving along. And I think the thing this will really do is it's time to stop talking about the word recession. Recessions don't happen when the labor market's motoring along like this.
5: And it's a life sentence for Brendan Banfield, the man convicted earlier this year in the murder of his wife and one other person. You're listening to ABC News.
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5: No real movement when it comes to peace negotiations between the U.S. and Iran after President Trump rejected a potential peace plan. ABC's Tom Sufi Burridge reports from Israel.
15: President Trump was talking about a potential plan that was on the cards, he says, at the very beginning of the war. It would have involved special forces, U.S. special forces, airdropping into Iran. He said heavy equipment would also have been airlifted into those areas. And the idea was for those special forces to conduct some kind of engineering operation to extract some of, or if not all of, Iran's stocks of enriched uranium, which are thought to be buried deep within mountains.
5: To the war in Ukraine now, where Russia's Vladimir Putin rejected an offer from Ukrainian President Volodymyr Zelensky to sit down for peace negotiations there. Recently, Ukrainian forces struck St. Petersburg using drones to hit military and oil facilities. Former Defense Department official Mick Mulroy.
16: For Ukraine, as they advance drone technology far beyond any country in the world, they are showing that this is not the end of it. It's going to keep being more advanced and having a greater impact on the battlefield as they come up with these new innovative ways to take the fight to Russia.
5: And Lego has released its largest set ever, a model of the Sagrada Familia Cathedral in Barcelona, Spain, complete with more than 12,000 pieces. I'm Mike Dubosky, ABC News.
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18: And a good afternoon, your KICD Live Doppler forecast. Mostly sunny today, highs approaching 86. For this evening, we do have a very slight chance of thunderstorms at 20%, mainly between 9 and 10 this evening. Mostly cloudy otherwise, lows of 62. Tomorrow, plenty of sunshine, highs of 89. Tomorrow night, partly cloudy, then a slight chance of thunderstorms, lows of 65. Sunday, partly sunny, then a 50% chance of thunderstorms, highs of 87. Sunday night, a 60% chance of showers, likely, lows of 65. Monday, a 40% chance of both showers and thunderstorms, highs of 86. And Monday night, a 40% chance, lows of 65. For more on your weather, log online to NorthwestIowaNow.com.
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0: All right, let's do it. The Markley, Van Camp, and Robbins Show. I'm Jamie Markley. David Van Camp enjoying vacation. There's Scott Robbins.
23: Happy Friday.
0: Are you happy?
23: I am happy. I'm happy it's Friday. Yes.
0: Okay. Because yeah. I walk in today, and you're out of your mind.
23: Well, you know,
0: on a number of things. This will be a fun one today.
23: There's so many stories today, and one in particular that really sticks in my craw.
0: Which one is that?
23: It's the Iran athlete story.
0: Okay, we'll get to that in a second.
23: Yeah, we got to get to it in a second because it makes me absolutely nuts.
0: We got a jobs report. Very encouraging.
23: I saw that, yeah.
0: That's great news. On that.
23: Very good news.
0: In a bit.
23: Yeah.
0: With California, a lot of people are like, man, it's been exciting because you've got, you know, two Republicans that could really, like, win for governor and mayor of California. And all of a sudden, let's just get to the latest reporting from Fox News and Matt Penn. Roll it.
24: Well, Jackie, we are at L.A. County's massive processing center. This is the location where all of the ballots are supposed to be shipped and counted. And in the latest ballot dump, L.A. County says it processed 81,000 votes since the first big election night numbers, but there's still 688,000 to go. Karen Bass is strengthening her lead, picking up about 20,000 votes yesterday. Spencer Pratt added about 6,000 and remains in second. Third place, Nithya Raman added nearly 11,000 votes, eating away at Pratt's lead.
1: Okay.
23: Here we go.
1: That makes people nervous, all right?
24: In the governor's race, an estimated 60% of the vote is processed. Republican Steve Hilton remains number one. Democrat Javier Becerra picked up 158,000 votes and is closing in on Hilton within about one percentage point. Democrat Tom Steyer in third. Now, the most recent mail-in ballots that were processed are favoring Democrats, as many analysts suggested they would. Inside the ballot processing center here in L.A. County, any ballot that was postmarked by Election Day Tuesday must be counted by law. The process takes so long in part because each ballot must have its signature verified, and if there's an issue, there's a 10-day period to have it cured. California's Secretary of State is defending it all, writing, "Accuracy comes before speed." California is the nation's largest voting state with millions of ballots to process and count. Taking the time to do this work correctly protects voters' rights and ensures the integrity of our election. Now, the state of California...
1: No, it's right for cheating.
24: It still has 3.6 million ballots left to be counted.
23: 3.6 million.
24: So at this
23: million.
24: Rate, it is very likely that we'll be standing here on Monday, reporting to you on Monday, with many more ballots to be counted.
1: Yeah.
23: Unbelievable. Dancing with the Stars can get this done in an hour.
2: Okay. Well, look at Florida.
23: I know. Everybody's figured this out. By the way, you're in the tech capital of the universe, right? In California?
1: Yes.
23: And this is what you're doing?
1: Yes.
23: You're checking signatures on hand? Siri, by hand?
1: Steve Hilton actually brought that part up.
20: Around the world, they're laughing at California, saying these guys that think they're the head of the center of the technology revolution, AI, Silicon Valley, all of these things, they're changing the world, but they can't run an election.
1: Right.
23: They can't run an election.
1: Or they can, and they're choosing not to.
23: Here's the thing, too. The Steyer thing is really amazing to me, because that's the party that hates billionaires.
1: Exactly.
23: Hates them.
1: Unless he's a nut like that guy.
23: Exactly. Unless you're a nut, and then of course...
1: We need our billionaire.
23: You're in the nut party, yes.
1: Yeah.
23: Golly.
1: Steve Hilton also said this.
20: It's insane. this election system that they've created here is just another monument to their uselessness, another version of high-speed rail. The whole thing is insane. I mean, the fact that you're sending out mail ballots to every single person on a voting roll that is wildly inaccurate, the whole thing is a joke, just like pretty much everything else they try and do here.
23: Well, he's absolutely 100% right. I like him more today than I did yesterday.
1: Really?
23: For saying that, because that's exactly read my mind. The first thing I thought of this morning when I got up and read this stuff. It's like, you have to be kidding me. But we talked about this yesterday, how you kind of knew it was going to happen.
1: You felt it coming. Like when they were setting it up. That first clip from Kornacki on NBC Tuesday night.
23: Mm-hmm.
1: Saying, now wait a second, the mail-in votes, this is going to be a big deal, and it's going to favor, Democrats.
23: Right.
1: We're setting you up ahead of time so you won't be surprised when the fix is in. That's what a lot of people are thinking.
23: Gosh.
1: Did you hear Steve Hilton talk about what the whistleblower told him?
23: No.
1: Oh, roll it.
20: I had a whistleblower that contacted me from a post office describing that there they had different buckets they were supposed to put the ballots in after they come in after Election Day, and they were explicitly told that it didn't just have to be a postmark that was on or before Election Day that qualified. If the date was handwritten, that would be okay as well.
1: If it's handwritten... Yeah, just trust me. It was here on Tuesday.
23: Here's the ballot bucket.
1: Yes. That's what they're told to do. Put it in that bucket.
23: Right.
1: It'll be fine. Trust us. It's very sophisticated. Freest and fairest ever.
23: Again, Silicon Valley.
1: Mm-hmm.
23: The place where technology rules the day. Here's what we're doing.
1: Yeah.
23: We've got a table of 100 geriatrics who are going over this with a microscope. Gosh dang.
1: Okay, so let's get to the other story that had you out of your mind. The Olympians that have united to speak out against Iran.
23: Oh, this story makes me crazy.
1: For the execution of the country's star athletes.
23: Yeah, yeah. This is who we're dealing with.
1: Yes, there's a coalition of athletes, including several Olympians, that have signed a letter advocating against Iran for its history and plans to execute star athletes that have disagreed with the government.
23: Right.
1: And protested.
23: Right.
1: Mm-hmm.
23: I think Bobby Knight was a tough coach. How about getting my head cut off if I don't win?
1: Well, it's not that if you don't win. I think it's if you protest against the government.
23: Well,
1: maybe if you don't win, I don't know.
23: They take your hands off, maybe. I don't know. The whole thing is so barbaric and insane.
1: Yeah.
23: But again, we've got the pro-Hamas section in this country right now. This is who you're for.
1: Okay. Oh, yeah.
23: This is who you're for.
1: Yes.
23: The people that run this government that are threatening to execute an athlete or athletes because they pushed back on the ruling government.
1: Well, there is the planned execution of Iranian boxing champ Mohammad Javed.
23: Yeah, they're going to kill him.
1: Afeyasani.
23: Yeah. What was his crime? Organizing and being part of a protest.
1: Well, he was arrested by the IRGC in March 2020 following his participation in the March 2019 nationwide protests.
23: Yeah.
1: Yeah.
23: Make an example out of him. We're going to kill him.
1: Yeah, yeah, we don't care who you are.
23: No.
1: Boxing champ?
23: They
1: dead.
23: Don't care.
1: Yeah. Yeah, the Iranian judiciary charged him with corruption on earth.
23: That's an interesting.
1: Yeah, that's a capital offense.
23: Hmm.
1: Mm-hmm.
23: What was it again? I'm sorry.
1: Corruption on earth.
23: Corruption on earth.
1: Yes.
23: Wow.
1: Can you imagine if our politicians had to live under that?
23: Yeah. That's
1: uh-oh.
23: That's a lot of real estate.
1: A lot of dead people.
23: When you say on earth.
1: Whew.
23: Holy cow.
1: Man, oh man. Story goes on to say the Olympians, headlined by women's tennis legend Martina Navratilova and British swimming gold medalist Sharon Davies, call on world governing powers and sports bodies to intervene to prevent the execution.
23: Good Lord. Yeah.
1: What does that mean? We call on the United Nations to do something?
23: Yeah, they're
1: that's hilarious.
23: Yeah, they'll stop it.
1: You might as well just call Trump. Hey, these people, could you do something about that?
23: Yeah.
1: As far as, you know, talks with Iran, there's more demands they make, and Trump's trying to be patient. We'll see where it goes.
23: But again, this is what we're dealing with.
1: Yeah, it is.
23: This is who you're trying to make a deal with. All right, people who execute Olympic athletes because they protested the government.
1: Or just 40,000 citizens that protest.
23: Again, they do this if you push back at all. Yeah.
1: Yes, that's just part of it.
23: Yeah, and that wasn't really as much execution, it's just like mass murder.
1: Yeah.
23: Yeah, those people. So, I mean, but I read that today, and I'm like, and again, you've got the Hamas factions in this country, but this is who you're advocating for. This is the government that you're advocating for.
1: Correct.
23: The one that kills athletes or executes them. Cuts hands off, pokes eyes out, all that good stuff.
1: Another story out there.
23: Yeah.
1: And I didn't see a whole lot of legacy media cover this one this morning, but it's certainly out there. The Southern Poverty Law Center has been indicted.
23: This is another one. Man, you're hitting 100 today or 1,000 today.
1: What do you mean?
23: Three in a row, these stories that are just audacious today.
1: It's wild, man.
23: It is.
1: Well, you know what? Instead of just me reading it, let's get a news, you know, expert. Kevin Cork, I like the way he delivered this story on Fox. Check it.
3: According to the feds, the Southern Poverty Law Center, which of course claims to be an anti-white group, was actually funding hate. The feds say the SPLC used donor money to reimburse Klansmen from the KKK for cross burnings and even their notorious white robes. Can you believe it? They're also accused of paying white nationalists and KKK members to stay in those respective groups.
1: Did you hear that part?
23: Yeah.
1: To stay in the group. I want out. I don't want to be in the KKK anymore. Nah, we'll pay you to stay in
23: the
1: group.
3: Even when the people said they wanted out. Two Klans members who wanted to leave were paid $1,200 a month to stay in the group. According to the new filing, over $4 million in cash was sent to hate groups using fake companies. In fact, one of the shell companies was called Rare Books Warehouse. Clearly, they're trying to obfuscate what it was all about.
1: Hey, why are you getting all that money from Rare Books Warehouse? I did a special signing for him.
23: Yeah.
1: Well, what'd you sign? Oh, okay, so I didn't sign anything.
23: I just sold. Yeah.
1: I decided to stay in the KKK. Mm-hmm. Okay, anyway.
3: Over roughly the same time period that the SPLC was doling out cash to creepy Klansmen, its net assets ballooned from around $238 million to $786 million. That's between 2010 and 2023.
1: Yeah, about the time the Biden administration was telling us the biggest fear we face is white supremacy in this country.
23: Yeah.
1: That's the biggest threat to our democracy.
23: Yeah. It's not the Chinese, not the Iranians.
1: No. No, white nationalists and white supremacy within our borders.
23: Just insanity.
1: But they couldn't find enough of it, so they were paying people to be a part of it.
23: Yeah, we'll get you a robe. We'll get you a fitted robe.
0: Oh, gosh.
23: This is nuts.
0: That's incredible.
23: It is nuts.
0: Yeah.
23: Southern Poverty Law Center needs to go away.
1: This could be it, man.
23: The plug needs to be pulled on that. It's been exposed. And you know, people, well, why would they do that? Well, they need to keep it up.
1: Oh, yeah.
23: It's their business.
1: I mean, there's a lack of racism in the country, so they got to pay for more. Absolutely. Yes.
23: And if we can get hoods on them, better. And torches and burning crosses.
1: Right.
23: And all that.
1: For the Democratic Party, we need to lead in AI and racism. And boy, we need to create it.
23: We got to get it done.
1: Man.
23: We're depleting our funds.
1: Well, they've got a Nazi sympathizer as far as a candidate for Senate in Maine.
23: Yes. Yeah.
1: They got that going for them.
23: Yeah, that guy.
1: And then they had that big dump yesterday from the failing New York Times. But people are calling that the old catch and kill.
23: Oh, yeah.
1: And it, man, with that story with Plattner and the way it was laid out, I mean, we'll get into it as far as what did the story say? And then what did the accusers of domestic violence actually say to the failing New York Times? Yep. Yeah, we'll be getting into that and the five stories we're watching today coming right up.

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0: The Markley Van Camp and Robin Show. Thank you very much for being here. I'm Jamie Markley. David Van Camp on vacation. He'll be back next week. There's Scott Robbins. Mm-hmm. You know what it's time for. The five stories we're watching today.
1: 1, 2, 3, 4, 5.
0: All right. And today, in no particular order, some wild ones. Start with number 5. Talked about it just a little bit. The Southern Poverty Law Center was indicted. DOJ has obtained a superseding indictment against them, charging the organization with 11 federal counts, including wire fraud, bank fraud, false statements to a bank, and money laundering conspiracy.
2: Yep. Shut her down.
0: They funneled, allegedly, $4.1 million between 2010 and 2023 to informants embedded inside extremist organizations, including the KKK, Aryan

0: individuals across multiple schemes that allegedly stole more than $50 million from taxpayers. The centerpiece is the $30 million Medicaid behavioral health fraud scheme based in the Cincinnati area. Mm-hmm. And man, without independent journalists like Luke Rosiak and Shirley.
1: Yeah, Nick Shirley.
0: Where'd we be? Where's Scott Pelley?
1: Exactly.
0: He's
1: going
0: to have some time on it. Break some exactly. stories, dude.
1: We asked the thieves what they had to say about it.
0: I wonder what made you do this. Probably the money there, Scott. According to prosecutors, the defendants allegedly billed Medicaid for mental health and behavioral health services that was supposed to be for kids, for children. Unbelievable.
1: It is. It really is.
0: Well, and the services were either exaggerated, fabricated, or just not done at all. And it was on taxpayer dime. There you go. Mm-hmm. Story number three. What do you want to pick? How about Graham Plattner?
1: Okay, I'll take Graham Plattner for 500.
0: Yeah. It just gets worse. Mm-hmm. Failing New York Times had a story yesterday from former girlfriends who described him as volatile, heavy drinking, unfaithful, intimidating, and abusive, which he denies, by the way. But the one accuser that was guaranteed, hey, we're going to tell your story, they didn't. They didn't show any of the text she provided. They didn't tell her whole story, and she's feeling like she was used.
1: She was.
0: And this was a gift to the Democrats. It was almost like a catch and kill to make him not seem as bad as, you know, he really is.
1: The old catch and kill. Yep.
0: Oh, yeah. Story number two, and this isn't covered that much, in Oklahoma, the Tulsa School Board bond fraud case has expanded. Prosecutors have filed 27 criminal charges against three individuals accused of participating in a fraud scheme involving the public school's bonds fund through contracts, and then somebody's getting paid. You got to watch it at every level.
1: Man, I'm telling you, fraud is everywhere.
0: It really is.
1: It is everywhere.
0: And then story number one, the U.S. economy added 172,000 jobs in May. That beat expectations, almost doubled. The unemployment rate held steady at 4.3%, which was in line with what expectations were.
1: So, yeah, I mean, it's still too high, but...
0: Yeah, this is the Markley, Van Camp, and Robin show.
1: One thing I did notice, because I'm the gas price hound...
0: You are.
1: ...is that it was down almost 10 cents from where it was a week ago.
0: You feeling better, though?
1: A gallon. Yeah, well, I mean...
0: Is that your number one story of the day?
1: Well, that kind of coincides with the jobs numbers. You go, wow, things aren't as gloomy and doomy as I made them out to be.
0: Well, maybe.
1: Yeah.
0: So the Plattner story, we got to get into that, I suppose.
1: Oh, my gosh.
0: And he's denying it. Chris Hayes had him on PMS Now.
1: Oh, was that
0: all planned?
1: Was that a kissing contest? They had
0: well, some on? People said he asked him actually some good questions. It was almost, you know, surprising.
1: Do you agree with that?
0: I'll let you hear it
1: okay,
0: for yourself.
1: All right. That's worse.
0: Yeah, we can get into that. And then some also funny stuff out there. The round of What's Your Story coming right up.

0: And a good afternoon, your KICD live Doppler forecast. Mostly sunny today, highs approaching 86. For this evening, we do have a very slight chance of thunderstorms at 20%, mainly between 9 and 10 this evening. Mostly cloudy otherwise, lows of 62. Tomorrow, plenty of sunshine, highs of 89. Tomorrow night, partly cloudy, then a slight chance of thunderstorms, lows of 65. Sunday, partly sunny, then a 50% chance of thunderstorms, highs of 87. Sunday night, a 60% chance of showers, likely, lows of 65. Monday, a 40% chance of both showers and thunderstorms, highs of 86. And Monday night, a 40% chance, lows of 65. For more on your weather, log online to NorthwestIowaNow.com.
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1: I'm Dan Loney with Your Money Now. The markets tumbled on Friday as the Nasdaq saw its biggest one-day decline in more than a year. The Dow Industrials lost 695 points, ending the day at 50,866. Nasdaq fell by 1,121 points, or 4.2%. S&P 500 was down 200 points, or 2.6%. And it looks like you can focus on the chip sector as the reason why we saw so much red ink today. It was tied to an earnings report by Broadcom on Wednesday that missed estimates. Besides Broadcom today, companies like AMD, Intel, and NVIDIA were all lower. Bayer says it has no plans to spin off Monsanto, even as the company faces an avalanche of lawsuits over its Roundup weed killer. A company representative speaking to Reuters said that restructuring Monsanto could be a viable option, but it's not currently planned. Bayer's focusing instead on improving its performance. That's Your Money Now.
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5: In food services and drinking places alone. Local government also saw a strong month, and healthcare continues to show strong gains. Meanwhile, we're continuing to see a decline or stagnation in white-collar jobs. Financial activities took the biggest hit, declining by 22,000 jobs in May, and now down 107,000 jobs since a recent peak in May of 2025.
6: ABC's Taylor Dunn, and an appeals court heard arguments today from the president's lawyers who are challenging a decision that halts construction of a new ballroom at the White House. This is ABC News.

0: The Markley, Van Camp, and Robin Show. I'm Jamie Markley, the Gen Xer. David Van Camp, he's the millennial. He's on vacation. The sexy boomer, Scott Robbins.
1: Yep.
0: Ready to rage.
1: Well, I feel like the last 25 minutes or so, the rage factor has been like an 11, man.
0: There's a lot of stuff
1: out
0: there.
1: Yeah, there was, man.
0: So, the reason this Senate race in Maine is so big is because it could control who wins the Senate.
1: Yeah.
0: Big deal.
1: Mm-hmm.
0: So, you got this Graham Platner.
1: By the way, which is the worst candidate ever.
0: Seems to be so.
1: That could win.
0: Yeah. One of them. For sure. The
1: Democrat Party is such a joke.
0: So, he has had all sorts of negative stories. There's the Nazi tattoo.
1: Rightfully so.
0: Oh, yes. Saying a Purple Heart recipient didn't deserve to live.
1: God.
0: Oh, yeah. Sexting multiple women right after he got married. There's all this stuff. And, of course, the Democrats are, for the most part, standing behind.
1: Oh, yeah. He's one of them.
0: Yes. And then there's the failing New York Times to come out with this story yesterday, talking with several ex-girlfriends, painting him as a bad boyfriend. A lot of people feel like what they were doing was getting in front of this before someone else could come out with the story, and actually all the details would be far worse. And to that, Lindsay Fifield, who dated Platner from 2013 to 2015, is one of the ones that talked to the failing New York Times.
1: Mm-hmm.
0: She said that they convinced her to come forward to talk about her experience, but then they left out critical details. So she posted this on X, saying the Times twisted the story into a narrative driven by Platner's Senate campaign.
1: Mm-hmm.
0: She said, it dawned on me that this was really a setup all along. The journalist I trusted, who convinced me to share a story I never wanted to tell, methodically delayed and twisted this into a gift to the Platner campaign, violating the trust of his victims, shattering the trust I placed in them with the most vulnerable story of my life. She had friends telling her, don't trust them.
1: You know what? Here's the thing. I'm going to ask you this question, and I don't want to get too far off track here, but with Platner and all these massive amounts of girlfriends he had,
0: okay,
1: was this the female, I want to date a bad boy type of mentality? Because how did he pull all this?
0: I don't have any idea what kind of game he has.
1: Yeah,
0: he's
1: got to
0: have some sort of game.
1: Kind of game, because
0: I would guess. I mean, think about him just in front of people like that you've seen. He could be a charming guy. He was kind of life of the party. You saw him at his brother's wedding.
1: Right.
0: He's taking off his shirt and he's singing, and he's like life of the party kind of guy.
1: But he's taking
0: sure
1: his shirt
0: charming
1: off guy, yeah.
0: Yeah. Not a terrible looking guy.
1: No, not. And I guess he's got that sort of oozing masculinity, could end a fight in a heartbeat kind of thing, you know?
0: Oh, yeah. Protector.
1: Yeah, that sort of thing. And maybe that was his, because the guy's an idiot.
0: Yes, but I think, okay, we're not going to name names.
1: No.
0: But you and I, of all the people we've known, we've been friends for over 30 years. We've known far less that could pull women.
1: Yeah.
0: Than Platner.
1: That's true.
0: That probably answers your question.
1: Okay, there you go. I just wonder, was it the Nazi tattoo that attracted him?
0: No.
1: What was it? Okay.
0: No, it wasn't that.
1: All right.
0: So as we're getting to this story, I can see Scott's biggest concern was, how'd he get the women?
1: There's seven women stepping up like, on this guy.
0: This was over a period of time. If you're a single guy, to say, I dated seven women, say, over the period of, what, 5 or 6 years?
1: Yeah.
0: That's nothing.
1: Yeah, that's a good haul. Yeah.
0: If you're, again, if you're a single guy, I mean, you might find, anyway, we're not going to get into that. Can we get into the friggin' story?
1: But he reeled them in. Yeah, okay.
0: Yes, it's not that impressive, Scott, I'm telling you.
1: Okay, maybe not for you.
0: Gee whiz.
1: All right.
0: Back to the victim here. Lindsay Fifield, who is a Virginia conservative, and this is the way this is being framed now, while this is a MAGA operative.
1: Yeah, I know.
0: This is why the New York Times did this the way they did it. But she told them that Platner regularly grabbed her by the shoulders hard enough to leave marks. She recounted an incident in which he allegedly twisted her arm behind her back, shoved her into a bedroom, and held the door shut, telling her, stay there until you're calm. She said she eventually fell asleep and left the next morning, according to the Times. He's denied all of that. She also said the Times downplayed the seriousness of her allegations, and the stories from multiple other women she was told would be included in the story, but weren't. She said, after the story went up, I began to ask them, hey, wait, where are all the stories from the other women? Where are their accusers of sexual assault? Why am I the focus? Why are there 11 paragraphs dedicated to detailing my work history? And why does it say nobody could corroborate what I when I offered them sources that could corroborate? She said, I bucked all the advice from my friends and decided to fully trust the Times journalist.
1: Oh, boy.
0: Yeah, that wasn't very smart.
1: No.
0: She said, but where were the screenshots they said they'd use or the mention that I'd supported local Democrats and that most of my family are liberal? Well, the editor said it was too much, they explained. They also failed to include any mention that I did confide in multiple friends through the years that Graham had been abusive long before he was running for office. Those friends confirmed. They told the Times. So they confirmed it. They just didn't put it in the story.
1: Gosh.
0: So right after this, like, this is planned. It's PMS now. Go ahead before I play the clip.
1: No. I understand. I understand how you could perhaps be naive about it because you've never done this before. You got a big newspaper going, yeah, here's what we're going to do. You kind of take it on face value, right?
0: I guess,
1: because it's not like you've dealt with these kind of things before.
0: Listen, I don't want to pile on the victim.
1: No, I know.
0: Listen, when the New York Times called me for quoting a story, I'm like, there's no freaking way, because it's going to get twisted. There's just no way. Yeah. I'm not giving you nothing. So forget it. I mean, that was my idea.
1: I forgot and then you got called about this.
0: And David and I talked about it, and I talked to a couple other people that I would trust, and like, I don't see where the win is in that. And I'm like, yeah, I don't either.
1: Mm-hmm.
0: But anyway, there was another dude that was willing to do it, and, you know, it's
1: did
0: fine.
1: Did they twist it?
0: I never talked to him.
1: Oh, okay, I wondered.
0: But if I figure that they usually do. I mean, they're going to frame every story.
1: Yeah.
0: That's what they do. Anyway, so Plattner goes on, PMS now, Chris Hayes, and he starts going with the story.
2: This is from the Times. Mr. Plattner could be rough with her, Ms. Feifeld said, particularly when they were drinking, leaving her shaken and sometimes afraid. In the interviews, she grappled with how to process her experiences. She was quick to note, he never hit me, he never punched me. She said he regularly grabbed her by the shoulders, sometimes hard enough to leave marks. On one occasion, yanked her out of a cab by her wrist after an argument when she wanted to stay in the car. During one argument, she recalled, he twisted her arm behind her back, shoved her into a bedroom, and held the door closed from the other side so she couldn't get out, telling her to remain there until she was calm. Eventually, Ms. Feifeld said, she fell asleep and left the next morning. It hurt, she said, but she added, it didn't cause any injury. It didn't break my arm. Did that happen?
3: No, it did not. There are some allegations in this piece that I just want to be kind of unequivocal about are simply not true. Anything alleging physicality, anything alleging that I knew what my tattoo was, these are the statements of someone who's politically motivated. In this piece, there's a lot about my struggling, not being a good boyfriend, certainly self-medicating with alcohol, and I've been very upfront since the beginning of this campaign that was a pretty dark period of my life after I came back from my combat service, and that's what that combat that's what that kind of life looks like. And
0: isn't that the play?
1: Yep.
0: Yeah, I was a bad boyfriend. I mean, it was PTSD, and what that was. Yeah.
3: So there are things in this that I absolutely will take responsibility for and have been speaking about openly for months now. But those serious allegations are just not true.
0: Oh, okay.
1: Yeah, because I said so.
0: Right.
1: Mm-hmm.
0: Then we need to convince the PMS Now crowd that, hey, it's okay.
1: Question I have here, though, is
0: yeah.
1: What happened to Believe All Women?
0: Good question.
1: Please, man.
0: Yeah. A lot of people have brought that up.
1: We were lectured about that forever. 100%.
0: Yes. Now, as far as the Nazi tattoo, do you believe what he's selling here? Listen to this.
3: Is again, totally false.
2: I do want to follow up one place on this, and I don't want to get too forensic, but, you know, the Times basically reported that they saw texts of hers, including a text in August, I believe August 3rd of last year. This would be before October of last year, in which she basically said that you had a, quote, Nazi tattoo, and she joked about how she's going to go volunteer for Collins. Now, again, this is a text that got sent, so, like, we can place the time, right? This is in August. How does she know it's a Nazi tattoo in August of last year, and you don't know it's a Nazi tattoo in August of last year?
0: No kidding.
3: Well, she certainly didn't send that text to me. So whoever she sent it to and was talking to, that's I can't say why, but I will say that I certainly didn't know. And and the text messages she's sending to friends who may have recognized it, that's, they didn't tell me that, so.
1: Oh, please.
0: Yeah, you're not buying, nobody's buying that.
1: They kept it from you? And you didn't know. Okay.
0: Guy that will take his shirt off even at his brother's wedding. No one ever said, dude, that's a freaking Nazi tattoo.
1: Right.
0: That was from the concentration camp people.
1: Yes. He didn't know.
0: What? Huh?
1: What?
0: What?
1: She didn't send it to me. She sent it to her friends. I don't know anything about it. McGurkin.
0: Yeah. Please.
1: I didn't know.
0: It's that. It's past that time. Too much of that nonsense. We do this a couple of times a day. We go around the table. It may not be the biggest story out there, but it caught your attention. Scotty, what's your story today?
1: A bunch of really bad journalists have gotten together and decided that they're going to defend their friend Scott Pelley. Scott Pelley, who got canned from CBS. One of those is another guy who got canned, and that's Terry Moran.
0: Who's also very bad.
1: Yes, horrible, but he had this to say.
0: Okay.
4: There is no journalism enterprise in the Western Hemisphere that has the cultural impact, the political impact, the stature that 60 Minutes does. So the notion that they're trying to fix it, either they're messing it up or something else is going on. And the straightest line, shortest distance between two points is a straight line. I mean, last year, Bill Owens, a longtime executive producer of 60 Minutes, resigned, saying that management was trying to interfere with political content. Anderson Cooper left quietly to be with his family, which is what you say when you don't want to say what you want to say. They fired Cecilia Vega and Sharon Alfonsi, two
0: terrible,
4: fearless, bold journalists, troublemakers. I mean, in a good way, good trouble, right, as John Lewis used to say. And now here's Scott Pelley saying political influence has done this. There's one reason this is happening, which is that the management at CBS wants to curry favor with Trump because the new owner of CBS wants his business interests to come out correctly by his lights under the Trump administration.
0: Okay. All right.
1: Thanks, Terry.
0: You know what? I'm going to switch up my story. Story I want to do instead. And it was a clip that I played before, but I think it's worth playing. I just got to find it real quick. And that is Brit Hume talking with John Roberts on Fox. And what they were talking about was Pelley getting fired. And I thought it was fascinating because Brit Hume ends up telling pretty much the real deal when it comes to these news TV shows, that the actual hosts don't have that much to do with it. It's the producers that put it on.
1: Mm-hmm.
0: And you had a great example of that with Leslie Stahl when she interviewed Trump and said, it can't be verified, talking about the Hunter Biden laptop,
1: right,
0: because he had the raw footage.
1: Mm-hmm.
0: And you got to see what a hack she was and how much the producers cut and paste things together to make her look smart. I mean, she was completely exposed as a hack. And that's basically what, I don't know if Brit Hume was really saying that, but it seemed that way to me. So I think I found the clip.
1: Brit Hume.
0: Brit Hume. Serious guy. There
5: These 60 Minutes correspondents, led now by Scott Pelley, seem to think that they are the guardians of journalistic integrity. and certainly they're stars on that show. But John, it's worth remembering what that show is, how that show works. Like all these television magazine shows, as prominent as the correspondents who narrate them and appear on camera seem to be, those shows are producer-driven. And these correspondents become famous largely because of the good work that is done by producers who go out and do the interviews, supervise the shooting and the editing of the pieces and so on, and the writing as well. And the correspondents come in to do a couple of interviews, narration, and appear on camera. So they get to be pretty big stars that way.
6: They do.
5: On a show, John, as you well know, which has for at least a significant part of the year, the best lead-in in television, which is to say the NFL on Sunday. So I think these people are a little self-important, to say the least.
0: Well, yeah, there you go.
1: Well, I 100% agree. Yeah.
0: It's a nice way of saying it. Pompous hack. It's what he is. They prop him up. Now they just got to find what? Another pompous jackass to take his place.
1: Right, exactly. And they can just say whatever they want about their company, and we're supposed to go, they're journalists. Okay.
0: Even Katie Couric said they had to fire him. Seriously.
1: Wow, really?
0: Yeah.
1: Wow.
0: A thief hired a Waymo. We got to get to that for Nimrods and a news update next.

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1: ball games,
0: and maybe enjoying some time on the water.
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0: The Markley, Van Camp, and Robbins Show. Jamie Markley, David Van Camp is out. There's Scott Robbins. 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
0: News update. The Iranian foreign minister says the Iran war will end only when it ends in Lebanon. And on it goes. And now Nimrods. Here we go.
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3: I love the poorly educated.
0: All right. Nimrods in the News. We go to San Francisco where a thief opted not to have a getaway car. 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
0: They still can't find him.
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14: From ABC News,
4: I'm Mike Dubusky. Bill Pulte, the incoming acting director of National Intelligence, is facing new pressure to downsize the department he's set to run. President Trump telling reporters today that the number of employees at DNI has been way too high for way too long. ABC's Karen Travers is at the White House.
9: This says a lot about how President Trump views acting officials. When you put somebody in this role but don't intend to keep them there, the president then believes that they can do a lot of significant work in that short period of time.
4: Stocks slumped today to end the week. It comes as some financial leaders, including the head of the Dallas Fed, indicated that interest rates may go up this year. Meanwhile, a jobs report out this morning found that the economy added more than 170,000 jobs last month, nearly double expectations.
14: The narrative for the past year or so has been a cooling labor market, but the past 3 months could make a case that that cooling has stopped. But while jobs are being added, we are still in a low-hire, low-fire environment. This is good news for workers with jobs, but reflects a tougher situation for job seekers. We are seeing job seekers struggling in long-term unemployment numbers. Those who have been out of work for 27 weeks or more rose to 27.5% in May, well above pre-pandemic norms. Taylor Dunn, ABC News, New York.
4: An appeals court hearing arguments today as the president's lawyers look to move ahead with the White House Ballroom Project. A lawsuit from historical preservationists had halted the project.
15: The government argues that the ballroom is necessary for national security, pointing to the drone port that the president says will be on the roof of the new ballroom, the bulletproof glass and the blastproof columns. The appeals court panel that heard this today is comprised of appointees of Presidents Obama, Biden, and Trump. And it was really difficult to get a sense, just listening to the questions for 2 hours over where this is going to land, but you can imagine that the losing side is probably going to take it to the Supreme Court.
4: ABC's Stephen Portnoy. 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
4: Cars for Kids can still air its ads in California. A few weeks ago, a judge there ruled the ad had to stop airing because most of the money did not go to needy kids. Instead, it's generally used to finance teen trips to Israel. An appellate court has now ruled the ads can keep playing in the state, at least for now. ABC's Alex Stone explains.
18: Cars for Kids, they have said through all of this, they're going to fight it, that the money does go to help children that are in need. Cars for Kids saying that they applaud today's court ruling, allowing the ads to continue airing in California, goes on to say, Cars for Kids programs benefit a wide array of children and teenagers. The uninterrupted airing of the ads will enable the charity to continue funding its programs for children and families.
4: Police in Los Angeles are investigating the murder of longtime character actor James Handy, who was reportedly stabbed by his girlfriend's son outside their home Wednesday. ABC's Trevor Ault has the details.
19: Officers arrived at the Los Angeles area home to find Handy unconscious in the front yard with a stab wound to the chest, bloodstained cloth strewn on the sidewalk. Handy was later pronounced dead at the hospital. Surveillance video shows the suspect walking in the area, and according to an LAPD statement, and after the stabbing, he flagged down responding officers, telling them he was the one they were looking for.
4: And Buffy the Vampire Slayer fans are mourning the death of Anthony Head, who played the character of Giles on that show. The British actor had also appeared in The Iron Lady and Ted Lasso. I'm Mike Dubusky, ABC News.
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2: And a good afternoon, your KICD live Doppler forecast. Mostly sunny today, highs approaching 86. For this evening, we do have a very slight chance of thunderstorms at 20%, mainly between 9 and 10 this evening. Mostly cloudy otherwise, lows of 62. Tomorrow, plenty of sunshine, highs of 89. Tomorrow night, partly cloudy, then a slight chance of thunderstorms, lows of 65. Sunday, partly sunny, then a 50% chance of thunderstorms, highs of 87. Sunday night, a 60% chance of showers, likely, lows of 65. Monday, a 40% chance of both showers and thunderstorms, highs of 86. And Monday night, a 40% chance, lows of 65. For more on your weather, log online to NorthwestIowaNow.com.
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0: The Markley, Van Camp, and Robbins Show. Jamie Markley, David Van Camp on vacation. There's Scott Robbins.
1: Yo, man.
0: Okay. Did you hear Hunter Biden is thinking about a run for president? Hear anything about that?
1: Why not?
0: You haven't, have you?
1: No, I haven't heard a thing, but hey, nothing surprises me anymore.
0: Forget about this. Yeah. Trump was asked about it from Peter Ducey yesterday in the Oval.
25: I have a question about Hunter Biden. He's on social media now, and he has suggested, maybe joking, I don't know, that he could run for president in 2028. How would he do, Hunter Biden, in a 2028?
26: Well, you would think that, you know, past has something to do with winning an election, and I would say his past is not the greatest. Where's Hunter? Remember my Where's Hunter? It became the number one shirt anywhere in the world for about 3 weeks. I'm not going to say bad. I'm sure, you know, hey, if the guy from Maine can do well, I guess Hunter could do well, too. Because the guy from Maine is a basket case.
1: You know,
0: Graham Plattner situation.
1: It's going to sound weird, but I almost said that before we played the clip. I'm like, if Plattner can win,
0: yeah,
1: Hunter Biden surely could win. Plattner could run with him.
0: Yeah.
1: The Biden-Plattner ticket.
0: Mm-hmm.
1: Holy cow.
0: Yeah, that whole thing with Plattner. We talked about it before.
1: Well, he's insane. I mean, it's amazing to me how many people in the Democrat Party have stepped up and went, yeah, he's our guy.
0: We believe him. He didn't know that was a Nazi tattoo.
1: I had no idea. And about all the porno messages that were sent back and forth while he was a married man.
0: Well, it's between him and his wife.
1: Yeah, they already worked that out.
0: Yeah. Far as saying the Purple Heart recipient didn't deserve to live, well, you know, some people, you know, they're going through a rough time and they're drinking a lot. They say some crazy things,
1: mm-hmm.
0: and they're sorry for it. Can't judge them forever.
1: You know, he's straight now, and he's covered the tattoo, and he's in love with his wife, and blah, blah, blah.
0: And he didn't abuse these women.
1: No. He might have shook them a couple of times, but that's not really abuse.
0: Well, he even denied that.
1: The hands-on thing? He denied that? Okay.
0: Yeah.
1: All right.
0: Yeah.
1: So much for that, then. Didn't
0: yeah,
1: happen.
0: You had these women that were coming out to the failing New York Times, as we talked about earlier. And the story was supposed to go a certain way, according to
1: right.
0: one of the women that gave her story.
1: Mm-hmm.
0: They didn't use the text messages that she gave them and said, well, I told my friends about this at the time. They didn't put that in the story. There were a lot of things. She said,
1: right.
0: I was used. This was a gift to the Democrats
1: mm-hmm.
0: to make him look better.
1: Yeah, well, it was.
0: Like a catch and kill
1: turns
0: type
1: out,
0: of story.
1: Yeah. He's something.
0: His biggest supporter seems to be Bernie Sanders.
1: Sanders loves him.
0: Well, and he's not going away.
27: You are standing by him despite that. Why?
28: Maybe let's understand that nobody is perfect.
0: Yeah, nobody's perfect.
1: Of course not. Believe all women, right, Bernie?
0: Most people don't have a Nazi tattoo or a
1: no.
0: history like this.
1: No, they don't.
0: But yeah, you go with that if you want to.
1: And if they did, they certainly wouldn't be the nominee for Senate, would they?
0: Mm-mm.
1: Normally, under normal circumstances and conditions? No.
0: No. When some people have pointed out, well, they were quick to tell Swalwell to beat it. Because they knew, well, it'll just be another Democrat that'll win. But in this race, oh my gosh.
1: Right.
0: we're not so sure. AOC was asked about it.
3: Should Democrats abandon Graham Plattner after these messages came out, these sexually explicit messages they sent to women?
5: You know, I haven't waded into that primary. I don't believe the primary has occurred yet. So I would kind of, you know, again, I don't wait in on that. I haven't waited in that race.
0: Why were you shaking your head?
1: Well, you're disgusting. What do you mean you don't know because you haven't weighed in yet? Sit down. That's a blatant lie right there. She knows.
0: Yeah.
1: But she doesn't want to say anything, pro or con, so she'll just waffle in the middle somewhere by, well, I don't know. I haven't really looked at it.
0: Yeah.
1: So all she does is look at stuff.
0: Yeah.
1: Overanalyze it, then spin it.
0: Yeah.
1: Yeah. Okay. I don't know how they can stand by him after all the lecturing they've given the,
0: no shame,
1: the conservatives in this party about,
0: no shame.
1: You know, believe all women and Nazis. Everybody's a Nazi except our guy. He's a Nazi, but he's our guy.
0: I guess.
1: Jeez.
0: Yeah.
1: Okay. Anybody else see the hypocrisy in this? Anybody?
0: Of course. I think everybody does. Dude, when you talk to Democratic voters, they don't like their own party. They don't like their congresspeople.
1: No.
0: Not that Republicans like them a whole lot more, but a lot better than the Democrats like theirs.
1: Yeah.
0: Other stories out there. Although, Ohio, fraud. It's crazy. And it's been reported, there's like a direct link with the Somalis in Minnesota to the Somalis in Ohio, the way the fraud was set up. And, you know, you've got indictments. It's going to come out. I don't know if you happen to hear Brandon Gill. One of your favorites.
1: Love that guy.
0: Congressman from Texas.
1: Guy. Yeah.
0: Asked the Ohio rep, Antonio, about Somalis. And what this ends up to be is just two people talking over each other. But at least you'll have the idea here. So he's talking about the fraud.
6: Has Somali immigration been good for Ohio?
0: She doesn't know. She's thinking, I don't know.
7: You know, that's really outside of my purview of
6: You're a state senator. Would you like to see more immigration from Somalia?
7: Well, as far as I'm processing your question, and I have to say that
0: Sorry, Senator Antonio.
7: I was almost brought to tears just now.
6: 72.
0: Oh, my gosh. The eye roll that you just gave.
1: Almost
0: Scott.
1: Brought to tears because he asked that question?
0: Yes.
7: Because the rate and the level of hateful rhetoric based on false information
6: is shocking. Most Ohioans
7: is shocking to me.
6: That.
7: The lack of even humanity to a group of
6: to
7: people
6: allow your
7: together.
6: Own state to be defrauded
7: I am shocked. I am shocked.
6: Billions of dollars
7: by
6: taken
7: the
6: out of pockets.
0: He's going to keep going like that.
1: I'm going to filibuster it. Yeah. Well, you know, you're not going to get a straight answer, and that means, of course, that she's good with it.
0: Yes.
1: Because if you weren't, you would steadfastly say, well, no, I don't think it's great for the state. Or there are certain things about it that are good, but certainly there are a lot of it that are bad. I mean, you can play both sides.
0: Well,
1: you could play that, but you're not going to because you don't want to play any side that makes it look bad.
0: It's like David Strom said at Hot Air, it's not racist to notice reality. That's the reality.
1: They defrauded your state and your federal government out of millions of dollars.
0: Mostly Somali immigrants.
1: Yes. Yeah.
0: Yes.
1: That got
0: some illegal. Some legal
1: tips on how to do it from those in Minnesota. Well, here's how you want to do it. Yeah.
0: And that's what happened.
1: How many hospice centers do they have?
0: I mean, all that person had to do basically is say, listen, I can't speak about all Somalis. I would say the ones that have defrauded Ohio should be prosecuted to the
1: Perfect
0: full extent
1: answer.
0: Of the law.
1: Perfect answer.
0: Can't say it.
1: No.
0: Man.
1: I mean, and you got to know that question's coming, I would think.
0: Yes.
1: I mean, Brandon Gill is really good at this.
0: Yes.
1: Because he makes the complex very simple.
0: Oh, yeah.
1: And wants them to answer very simply. You either are for it or you're against it. Where do you stand? What is it?
0: And you think that's the right tactic? She starts to do all this other stuff just speak right over her with her?
1: Well, you have no choice.
0: That's where you did the rest.
7: I am
6: going
7: shocked.
6: Going to criminal fraudsters.
7: Because
6: I certainly have
7: every,
6: a major problem.
7: In every community, there are good people and there
6: Americans
7: are bad people.
6: Agree.
7: Regular order. But to
6: good
7: try
6: people.
7: To say...
0: Yeah, order, yeah, okay.
1: If I hear somebody else say, reclaiming my time again, I'm going to scream too.
0: Oh, I have another clip.
1: Reclaiming my time.
0: Yeah,
1: reclaiming
0: time.
1: My time.
0: Yes. that's just part of it. But yeah, it is that thing that what if you pointed out that it's this group of people, you're racist?
1: Well, it is that group of people. That's a fact.
0: Yeah.
1: Yeah. That,
0: what else are you supposed to say? Oh, you can't notice it.
1: Yes.
0: Yeah, you can't say that. Of course not. No.
1: Just think if these were like white Christians that were defrauding the state.
0: Yeah.
1: To build churches or whatever.
0: Oh, my goodness.
1: I mean, wouldn't it be?
0: You imagine?
1: Oh.
0: It'd be the lead story everywhere.
1: It'd burn it down.
0: Of course.
1: Yeah.
0: Yeah. Speaking of race, race being very prominent in the Carmelo Anthony murder trial in Texas.
1: Oh, gosh.
0: Jurors returned to court today after hearing a heartbreaking 911 call, watching surveillance footage, and listening to emotional testimony from coaches and trainers who tried to save Austin Metcalf during the first day of testimony. And I don't know if you saw any of the people outside.
1: Yes.
0: You know, there was this one big black man that kept yelling, "The only good cracker is a dead cracker."
1: Yep.
0: Okay. Imagine a white guy using a slur and the same language.
1: Saying the same thing. Yeah.
0: Why can't we treat everybody the same?
8: Well, there's a history in this country.
0: Yeah, well, we're trying to move beyond that. Remember, I thought we were trying to not see race. That was the goal. Oh, that's not the goal anymore.
1: Well, again, depends on what race you're disparaging.
0: Exactly.
1: I mean, it's not. You shouldn't be allowed with any race.
0: Like, no.
1: Nobody should be allowed to say those things.
0: No. I think most common, decent people would agree with that.
1: Absolutely.
0: But in that, you can't find common ground,
1: apparently.
0: Well,
1: another thing I heard about this, and correct me if I'm wrong, but they've got 12 white people are in the jury, right, on the jury.
0: Yeah.
1: And a lot of that had to do with the fact that during interview process, when I've gone through this as a jury member before.
0: Yes.
1: Where you do the interview process ahead of time, when the attorneys are trying to find the best, you know, angle for their client, they had several African-American people that were being selected or trying to be selected that said they can never convict a black guy.
0: Yeah.
1: So out you go. You can't be on the jury then.
0: Yeah, they couldn't. What was it? They couldn't guarantee that race wouldn't play a
1: into it, and they couldn't. Yeah. They're not sure they could convict a black guy in this situation.
0: Yeah,
1: even though the evidence is overwhelming.
0: Yes, that's right.
1: So you got all white people, and you know how the verdict's probably going to come out, and you know what the argument's going to be after that. You know, it's all set up. It's all preordained now.
0: That's what they'll say, and there's probably going to be demonstrations, and it's stupidity.
1: And there could be some traction and some more damaging things that come take place after this. Who knows? We'll see.
0: Who knows, man? But you know what? If that's what's going to happen, you got to have a police presence there, ready to go to squash it.
1: We'll hope.
0: And just to say, no, we're not doing this.
1: $700,000, by the way. It was $600,000. Now it's $700,000 to the GoFundMe.
0: I'm sure.
1: For this guy.
0: And we shouldn't even be surprised anymore.
1: They've bought a couple of houses.
0: Some new research out, Scott. You know what it says? That people start to plan their social calendars around their sleep schedules at age 32.
1: I do that. I do that.
0: You plan it now.
1: Well, no, I mean,
0: this is something that happens as you get older and older and older.
1: Yeah.
0: Because in your 20s, you're like, whatever. The band doesn't go until 10. Who cares?
1: Yeah.
0: Where are we going?
1: I care now.
0: Now it's what? How late do I got to be out?
1: I don't think I've seen two sets from a local band in 5 years.
0: Because it's like, well, unless they start early.
1: I don't drink anymore.
0: Right.
1: And by the time they hit at 9, it's 10:30 before the first set's over. I'm not hanging around.
0: Yeah.
1: I'm tired. And again, school nights, concerts, I can't do that either. I mean, I will if it's a band I really, really want to see. But if it's a Wednesday night and it's a band, I'm like, yeah, I'd like to see them.
0: Yeah,
1: it doesn't really matter.
0: I don't know about that.
1: I can't do it, man.
0: It's not like you're doing the early morning show anymore.
1: It doesn't matter. It's just, in my mind, that's not a good thing. I'm just going to be cranky and tired for the next week. I don't want to do that.
0: Okay.
1: I just want to be cranky, not tired.
0: That's the way I want to be all weekend.
1: That's right. Yes.
0: Gosh darn it. Okay. Whatever you say. All right. Oh, there's a couple of pieces of audio we haven't had a chance to get to yet. Is D.C. the gayest city in the world? Someone claims it is.
1: Wow.
0: We'll get to that and the five stories we're watching today straight ahead.

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0: right then. The Markley, Van Camp, and Robin Show. Jamie Markley, David Van Camp, out. Back next week, there's Sky Robbins. You know what it's time for?
1: I do.
0: Yeah, you do. The five stories we're watching today.
2: 1, 2, 3, 4, 5.
0: All right, story number 5. The Southern Poverty Law Center indicted 11 federal counts, including wire fraud, bank fraud, false statements to a bank, and money laundering conspiracy.
1: Jeez.
0: What are we talking about? $4.1 million between 2010 and 2023 to informants embedded inside extremist organizations like the KKK. Prosecutors claim some of the money helped fund activities including recruitment efforts, rallies, organizational expansion, racist propaganda, living expenses, and other operations tied to white supremacist groups. So the Southern Poverty Law Center said, well, we're fighting against extremism and racism, but we have to fund it, or else it doesn't exist.
1: Yeah. So, yeah, they paid for the job fair booth for the KKK.
0: Pretty much.
1: Yeah.
0: Well, they were paying people to stay in it that wanted out.
1: Yeah, and buying them new robes.
0: Yeah, $1,200 a month we'll give you.

0: Yeah, the elderly or children, yeah.
1: Mm-hmm. Some sort of way there.
0: Yep.
1: Story three, Graham Plattner's problems keep getting worse. There's another piece yesterday in the failing New York Times with some ex-girlfriends.
0: Do you think he'll make it to Election Day?
1: Yeah.
0: Okay.
1: The way the Democrats are lining up behind him.
0: There's got to be some dissent there somewhere.
1: You would think you're waiting for it.
0: Yeah.
1: But we'll see.
0: And more bombs to drop, too, because I don't think this is over.
1: I don't think it's over either. Yeah, we'll have an update on that coming up in just a bit. Story number two, the U.S. economy added 172,000 jobs in May, beating expectations, almost doubling expectations.
0: I know, it's crazy.
1: Unemployment rate held steady at 4.3%, which was in line with expectations. And then story one, Iranian foreign minister says that this Iran war will end only when it ends in Lebanon as well. Must be accompanied by withdrawal of Israeli forces from the territories that they've occupied.
0: Didn't Trump tell Netanyahu, hey, knock it off with Lebanon?
1: He did.
0: Yeah.
1: Well, and we brokered a deal between Lebanon and Israel, but Hezbollah rejected the ceasefire deal.
0: Does Hezbollah agree to anything?
1: Well, if they do, they're usually lying. And that's the five stories we're watching today.
0: Jeez.
1: But you can't trust it. You never know who's saying what at what time.
0: Brutal.
1: I know. Saw this stat. 72% of parents feel summers used to be simpler in terms of activities and expectations.
0: No, they probably did.
1: Yeah.
0: Lots simpler.
1: Yes. Think about when we were kids. I know we're old men in river here, but still, it was simple and great.
0: It was great. It was great.
1: This is the Markley, Van Camp, and Robin show.
0: It was before travel baseball.
1: Yeah.
0: Before all this stuff that...
1: But we played baseball every day.
0: I know. But it's like, you know, now you got to go to Wisconsin for a tournament or... You're on your way to Missouri or on your way to Texas or whatever, you know?
1: Yeah. Well, and we lived in an area with my son where there were a lot of good teams locally. But you would go, you know, hours away.
0: Yeah.
1: One time, it may not have been popular, but I'm like, you know, we only got to drive 20 minutes to get our ass kicked.
0: Right.
1: It's not like we can't find great competition.
0: Right. Why do I want to do 3 hours to get my ass kicked?
1: But someone figured out a long time ago, man... Parents will pay money.
0: Oh, yeah.
1: A lot of money. And there are a lot of people making a mint off of youth sports.
0: Hotel business goes wild.
1: Holy smokes. There's no doubt about that. Okay. Oh, another piece of video or audio you got to hear straight ahead.

0: And good afternoon, your KICD live Doppler forecast. Mostly sunny today, highs approaching 86. For this evening, we do have a very slight chance of thunderstorms at 20%, mainly between 9 and 10 this evening. Mostly cloudy otherwise, lows of 62. Tomorrow, plenty of sunshine, highs of 89. Tomorrow night, partly cloudy, then a slight chance of thunderstorms, lows of 65. Sunday, partly sunny, then a 50% chance of thunderstorms, highs of 87. Sunday night, a 60% chance of showers, likely, lows of 65. Monday, a 40% chance of both showers and thunderstorms, highs of 86. And Monday night, a 40% chance, lows of 65. For more on your weather, log online to NorthwestIowaNow.com.
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0: website LinkedIn has decided to not stand for re-election to Microsoft's board of directors at its upcoming annual shareholder meeting. Hoffman has been on the board since 2017. Microsoft says that his decision is not tied to any disagreement with executives or anything related to policy. People are still spending on Broadway shows. The New York City Theater District just wrapped up its highest grossing season on record with $1.9 $1 billion in ticket sales, according to data from the Broadway League. Adjusting for an extra week in the prior season, attendance was up 1.8%, average ticket price was up 1.7%, and the grosses were up 3.5%. The markets finished lower across the board. The Dow Industrial averaged down 695 points at 50,866. NASDAQ was off 1,121, and the S&P 500 down 200. That's your money now.
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4: ABC News, I'm Mike Dubusky. President Trump calling for cuts to U.S. intelligence services and putting pressure on the incoming acting director of National Intelligence, Bill Pulte.
5: I wouldn't mind. I've heard that's way too high for way too long. Yeah, I wouldn't mind. If he cut, I wouldn't mind that.
4: Markets ended the week down on concerns interest rates could go up again. That's despite a jobs report which found the economy added more than 170,000 positions last month. Justin Wolfers is with the University of Michigan Economics Department and says unemployment remains steady as well.
6: We're currently in what people are calling a low hire, low fire labor market. No one's losing their job. That's good news. But what that means is there's no new job openings for college graduates to go into. And so young folks right now are finding it a little harder than most.
4: And lawyers for President Trump making the argument before an appeals court today that the construction of the White House ballroom does not need approval from Congress. This is ABC News.

0: The Markley, Van Camp, and Robin Show. Thank you very much for being here. I'm Jamie Markley, the Gen Xer. David Van Camp, the Millennial's on vacation. There's the sexy boomer, Scott Robbins. Okay, different news out there. Okay, let's do this. We haven't done this yet. I mentioned it. D.C., the gayest city in the world? I don't know that. Is that something that you would, like...
1: How do you measure that?
0: I don't know. That when I heard it, I'm like, does San Francisco say, hey? Wait a second.
1: That used to be, anyway.
0: Not quite sure. You know, it's Pride Month, Scott.
1: I haven't heard that. Is that true?
0: Yeah.
1: Is it?
0: Started on June 1st, of course.
1: Wow, that's a silent one, isn't it? You hardly hear anything about it.
0: Yeah, that's why it's so many people that get up and say, we see you, because you'd never hear about it.
1: No, nobody reports on it.
0: Mm-hmm. This was a D.C. Mayor Muriel Bowser.
1: Okay.
0: At a big Pride Fest thing. Roll it.
2: 51 years of Pride in the future 51st state.
0: Well, that gave it away, didn't it? Yeah. Anyway, she goes on.
1: That's bold, isn't it?
0: Oh, yeah. Wow. This is what we want.
1: Okay.
2: And both movements are rooted in the same belief. Every person deserves to be seen, heard, and fully represented. We're celebrating Pride Month in the gayest city in the world.
0: Okay. So
1: gayest
0: I'm asking you the question.
1: Gayest city in the world?
0: Yes. It's quite a declaration.
1: Wow. That is quite a declaration. I want to see the evidence behind that.
0: My question to you, Scott, does that mean other cities are like, oh, no, it's on now?
1: You got to really compete for it now?
0: Yeah.
1: I guess. I mean.
0: Is there going to be a new reality show?
1: Gayest city in the world?
0: Yeah. I mean, do you start, you know, in a state, then it's like a statewide competition?
1: Well, what's the competition? Like,
0: I don't know.
1: What do you have to do?
0: Not sure. Know how that would work.
1: I mean, is this a stereotypical competition involving Judy Garland, or what is it?
0: I don't know.
1: Okay.
0: You're asking me? How would I know?
1: I don't know either. I'm just saying that's a heck of a declaration to make without any evidence.
0: Okay.
1: Behind it.
0: That's what I was thinking.
1: Per capita, per 1,000 people who identify as?
0: Can't really
1: prove that. They might just identify it.
0: No.
1: Okay. All right.
0: Other news out there. Spencer Pratt has lost ground.
1: God, this irritates me to no end.
0: While Steve Hilton maintains his lead.
1: Archaic ballot count.
0: Yes. That Rahman, the councilwoman.
1: The nut.
0: Yes. Spencer Pratt's lead over her for the Los Angeles mayoral contest narrowed. Steve Hilton still has his lead as governor.
1: What's your prediction? Is he going to end up winning this thing or not? Or at least in the runoff?
0: Who's that?
1: Spencer Pratt.
0: Spencer Pratt?
1: Yeah. Is he going to end up losing, and the two will be both Democrats?
0: I'm afraid of it, yeah.
1: I am, too. I'm scared to death of it. And Steve Hilton, too.
0: I didn't see the betting markets today. But from what you had yesterday, all of a sudden, it flipped.
1: It did flip.
0: And Pratt was out.
1: Yep.
0: And I don't know this. None of us really know this, but don't you kind of figure they know something?
1: We talked about it yesterday. Yeah, there's insider trading going on. Sure.
0: When you look at different things that's been bet on, whether it was when we hit Venezuela.
1: Right.
0: That was out there.
1: Yeah.
0: People were betting on it, and they were right. So something tells me they probably know.
1: You know, I'm sure it's happened before. I'm sure there's been other cities that have taken this long to count ballots. But at, what, 2 days out, they're at 66%? How is that possible?
0: Yeah, the election was Tuesday night. It's crazy.
1: Yeah, it's incredible. You're on your third day?
0: Yes.
1: And you're at 66%?
0: Mm-hmm.
1: Well, that gets you fired.
0: It should.
1: Yeah, it should.
0: No, it's by design. They're saying, oh, no, it's to ensure that it's, you know, free and fair.
1: Yeah, it's to ensure our guy wins.
0: No, it's incredibly frustrating.
1: Don't they have poll watchers from both parties that are involved in this?
0: They're supposed to be. Well, there's an investigation going on, too.
1: Well, there should be immediately. This is ridiculous. Again, you're at the center.
0: Yeah.
1: Of all things, you know, space age, sitting in the California like that. You've got it's the capital of that sort of thing, and you got nothing?
0: This
1: is what you're doing?
0: This is what Steve Hilton said?
1: You're sitting around a table? Yeah.
0: Well, and again, it's worth playing him talking about the whistleblower.
1: I think so too, yeah.
0: Yeah.
3: I had a whistleblower that contacted me from a post office describing that there they had different buckets they were supposed to put the ballots in.
1: Buckets!
3: After they'd come in.
0: That's right.
3: After Election Day. And they were explicitly told that it didn't just have to be a postmark that was on or before Election Day that qualified. If the date was handwritten, that would be okay as well.
0: Handwritten. It's comical.
1: Yeah, pay no attention to the postmark. No. If it's handwritten, then, well, we're going to go with that.
0: And again, I'm guessing most people on the left in this country don't know it's that bad.
1: Oh, no, I didn't know. I knew it was bad, but I didn't know it was this bad.
0: Yeah.
1: I mean, again, and I'm naive, I guess, because I'm looking election. I'm looking for the results to come in. I keep seeing 8% or 10%. I'm like, what is going on?
0: I know.
1: Polls have been closed for like 3 hours. I don't understand.
0: Well, just know, you know, the mail-ins are coming. You can't count anybody out yet. It's like, you got to be joking me, man. Wow.
1: Is there some sort of law that you can't count the mail-ins until the election day? Is that what it is? Or, I mean, why couldn't you count?
0: They were saying it is the law in California.
1: Why couldn't you count those ahead of time, you know? Yeah, and have that tabulated.
0: Because sometimes that does, you know, come into play.
1: Yeah.
0: But
1: crazy.
0: Apparently, you know,
1: this is
0: there.
1: So rife with, it's got stink all over it right now.
0: Yeah. Okay, one thing I want to make sure of. You're saving Eric Schmidt for later. Yes?
1: Yes.
0: Okay, I want to make sure of that. So I'm like going through.
1: Yeah, you got to hear Eric Schmidt. You got to hang in there. We'll get to that coming up.
0: Well, later on.
1: Yeah, later on. We got
0: a Friday Five to get to.
1: We got all kinds of stuff to do yet, but we'll get to it. It's worth hanging in there for.
0: Oh, yeah. The other big story people are talking about is Graham Plattner running for Senate in Maine. Another story yesterday from the failing New York Times talking to ex-girlfriends. I'm convinced they were doing that to get out in front of it because the ex-girlfriends were going to talk to other publications and then the real story would get told out of that.
1: Mm-hmm.
0: The failing New York Times watered that thing down to make it look like, well, yeah, he went through a rough period and yeah, he did some things that you wouldn't be proud of, but it wouldn't be disqualifying. That's the way I take it.
1: Right.
0: Because the one main accuser was saying, hey, they told me they were going to put all this in there, the text exchanges that I gave to them, the story corroborated, you know, by my friends, and what exactly happened to me when I was dating this guy. And that part didn't show up. But it does look like they're going to stand behind him. Remember the other day I said, oh my gosh, they've lost the View in Sonny Hostin.
1: Yeah.
0: Well, either Sonny just happened to change her mind, or
1: she got a good talking to,
0: and she got on board.
1: Mm-hmm.
0: Roll it.
4: Democrats have to take over the Senate. They have to take over the House. And if it takes getting behind someone like Plattner, I would hold my nose, and I would pull that lever, and I would vote for him.
0: Boy, that tells you a lot, doesn't it?
1: Quite a departure from scolding him.
0: 100%. Yeah.
1: I know he sucks for the country. Man. I know he's a horrible human being, but he's a Democrat.
0: Right.
1: So I'm just going to vote for him.
0: Yeah.
1: Okay. Well thought out.
0: Oh, yeah.
1: Thanks.
0: Well, somebody else was bringing up, hey, remember Elizabeth Warren when talking about Brett Kavanaugh?
1: Oh, yeah. I do. I remember it.
0: Because she's back in Plattner now. But if you don't remember it.
5: The Republicans have decided they can just roll this one on through, and they can roll over not only Dr. Ford, not only the other accusers, but roll over millions of women who have had it with men who decide that they are entitled and they don't have to listen to complaints about sexual assault.
0: That's something, isn't
1: well,
0: it?
1: Well, well, well. Now you have another guy on your team that is accused of something even worse.
0: Well, Blasey Ford.
1: No, please.
0: There was no credibility in that accusation.
1: Dr. Ford.
0: This woman, she's giving you texts.
1: Yeah, here you go.
0: And people you told at the time.
1: Believe all women.
0: Unless.
1: Of course, yeah.
0: It hurts us
1: right.
0: Politically.
1: That's why it's such a hypocritical thing, yeah.
0: Of course, yes. All right, it's that time. Probably past it. When we go around the table, it may not be the biggest story out there, but it caught your attention. Scotty, what's your story here?
1: Well, there's a diet craze that's sort of sweeping the nation right now. Everybody's kind of buzzing about it. It's called the Bible diet.
0: I haven't heard of this.
1: Yeah, this lady by the name of Kayla Bundy has put this thing together.
0: Okay.
1: She's a Christian lady. She said it's a God-centered approach to eating that emphasizes whole organic foods found in scripture, such as fruits, vegetables, grains, clean meats, dairy, healthy oils, that sort of thing that you would like to eat.
0: What's clean meats?
1: Well, it's interesting you say that, because proponents of this diet, the clean meats could be found, she said, in Leviticus 11:3, which reads, "You may eat any animal that has a divided hoof and choose the cud." That's in there. You know that one, right?
0: Mm-hmm.
1: The new international version to include cattle, buffalo, sheep, goat, deer, gazelle, and antelope. And I guess these are grain-fed, or not grain-fed, or just organically fed. You know, you don't get any type of preservatives or additives or anything within the animal itself.
0: What about New Testament, man? We're free to eat bacon. What happened to that?
1: No, she doesn't list that.
0: Okay.
1: She also notes that eating seafood creatures with fins and scales is allowed, while shellfish is prohibited, and that all birds except for scavengers like eagles, vultures, ravens, ostriches, seagulls, owls are fine to eat. But I don't want to eat any of those things, by the way.
0: Why not?
1: She said, whether you eat, drink, or whatever you do, do it for the glory of God. She said that's part of Corinthians, too, by the way. But grubbing God's way has also helped women, like a woman named Savannah in this story. 90 pounds in 9 months she lost using this. And again, you can drink bone broth.
0: Yeah.
1: And things like that as part of this. Eat a lot of lettuce, a lot of salads,
0: okay,
1: a lot of other things.
0: All right.
1: And it's kind of the Mediterranean diet with a little twist to it.
0: Okay.
1: But it's faith-based, and she says it works, and you should try it.
0: Yeah, whatever. What? I'm Christian.
1: And I know you are.
0: I'm not here to
1: just... Yeah, whatever.
0: Yeah.
1: Whatever.
0: Like, well, it seems... Well, that's from Corinthians, but the other stuff, no. It's, well, what? That's where it lost me a little bit.
1: Well, she also talked about Jesus walking a lot.
0: Yeah.
1: That's part of the whole thing,
0: walking
1: too.
0: Is good.
1: Yeah.
0: I mean, yes.
1: Yeah.
0: I get all of that.
1: It's not like Jesus had a Waymo, though, he could have used. No, he didn't have that. He had to walk or ride the...
0: But it was new
1: donkeys.
0: Rules in the New Testament, and yeah. It sounds like, and I'm not here to just criticize, it sounds like someone's saying, well, I'll decide.
1: You gotta
0: what's
1: write
0: okay
1: a,
0: and what's
1: you got to write a good book, you know.
0: I know.
1: Yeah, okay.
0: All right. For my story, this was a piece I read, and this is from Elizabeth Grace Matthew, who I'm not familiar with, but I thought this was a good piece to bring in. And the title is How Gentle Parenting Helped Turn America Against Children.
1: Mm, boy.
0: What's your first reaction?
1: I don't disagree with it. I think that gentle parenting, I think it went too far.
0: Yes.
1: I mean, I hear this all the time, and it makes me nuts. My 10-year-old daughter is my best friend.
0: Oh,
1: well,
0: good.
1: You can't do that.
0: Yeah, it's prioritizing young children's feelings over their behavior.
1: Exactly.
0: Oh, gosh. And yeah, a lot of negative consequences to that.
1: Yep.
0: Yes. And people see it all the time. It's like, where are the well-behaved kids?
1: Yep.
0: They're not out there.
1: Nope.
0: But she also says, but you also have, you know, a bunch of adults, especially younger adults, that don't have kids, that are, I mean, not welcoming at all to having kids in public spaces, like into a restaurant or a wedding, something like that. It depends. Saying, okay, both sides got to give a little bit. You got to behave your kids better.
1: I agree.
0: But it's also got to be more welcoming.
1: Yeah, I agree with that too.
0: Tells this story. She goes to the city center in Philadelphia coffee shop where a lot of people don't see kids. So everybody's looking at her. She's got four kids, but they were well behaved. So the people were nice, but we just kept getting stared at. And she said, but you know what did not provoke that level of interest? The several dogs on leashes inside the same place.
1: Yeah. Interesting.
0: Because they have dogs, but not kids. And they're like, well, that's fine, but what are you bringing the kids for?
1: Yeah.
0: She's like, well, that's kind of stupid and crazy. And then this old lady that got mad during a family swim at a public pool where kids were splashing, and you're getting me too wet.
1: Well,
0: it's a family swim.
1: Yeah.
0: You got to give a little bit, too, there.
1: They do the adults only, too, usually.
0: Yes.
1: You know, so, yeah.
0: So it's sort of like giving on both sides is what is necessary.
1: Yeah. I think a little discipline is just fine. Thank you.
0: Yes. Don't disagree with that at all. Okay. We got to make something right. Something that was very wrong that we saw earlier in the week. It is the topic of our Friday Five. We'll set you up with that. A news update next.

0: Ah, summer. The weather's better, people are outside again, and every weekend turns into some combination of cookouts, graduation parties, ball games, beach trips, and just one more drink with friends. 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

0: The Markley Van Camp and Robin Show. You ever wake up at 2 or 3 in the morning? You're like, man, why can't I sleep? 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I'm not drinking caffeine late in the day. I'm not getting too much blue light before bedtime. 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
5: I love the poorly educated.
0: All right. Nimrod's in the news. We go to Pennsylvania, where a kindergarten graduation ceremony descended into chaos. And a man has been arrested for the fighting. We actually have audio from this.
6: Oh, my God. Oh, my God. Oh, my God. Graduation?
7: It's terrible. I can't believe that that's something that would happen. I don't know why you would fight at a kindergarten graduation.
8: Because you're endangering them.

0: only my children, but the other children that are in the room as well. We need to grow up.
1: That one person, like, watch the baby.
2: Yeah.
1: These two guys just going at it.
2: Yep.
1: Dude's been charged. Oh, my gosh. Disrespect. That's extra time. Though, of course, there was some disrespecting going on.
2: Absolutely.
1: Yeah.
2: Can't disrespect. I don't care where you are.
1: All right. For our Friday Five. Greatest rock albums of the 80s. There was a list put out the other day. We'll go through it. It was horrendous. So Scott and I voted on it. We corrected it. The number, 1-888-485-MVCR. The greatest rock albums of the 80s. Straight ahead right here.
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9: A thunderstorm or tornado doesn't have to last long to wreak havoc. 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
11: From ABC News, I'm Mike Dubusky. President Trump says the soon-to-be acting director of national intelligence, Bill Pulte, should cut positions at the country's spy agencies. ABC's Karen Travers.
12: He made it clear that this really is an acting role for Bill Pulte as the director of national intelligence, that he will be serving in this capacity for a period of time, but that he is already talking to people to fill that role permanently. The president says he has 5 interviews set up with people to potentially be the next director of national intelligence. He didn't get specific on who he is talking to, but he said they're all very good, people you know very well, and people that do that kind of thing, and he called them respected people.
11: The president also reacting to today's better-than-expected jobs report.
13: So we had incredible job numbers today, you saw that. And we have good everything, good numbers, but the job numbers just came out and they were fantastic.
11: More on those numbers from ABC's Sherry Preston.
14: Another strong jobs report, this one for the month of May. Analysts have been expecting about 80,000 jobs to have been added to the U.S. economy last month. Instead, they added a solid 172,000, showing resilience despite rising costs from the war. Revised numbers for March and April also show even more hiring than had been reported. The unemployment rate remains unchanged at 4.3%, where it's been for most of the year.
11: In Aurora, Colorado, there is an outcry over an appeals court decision to reverse the homicide convictions of 2 paramedics who had been charged in connection with the death of Elijah McClain. Medean Schaffner is with the advocacy group Epitome of Black Excellence and Partnership.
15: You can put it in whatever words you need to. We know that the Colorado Appellate Court just simply moved the goalpost. That's all they did.
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11: A new legal challenge to a Georgia election law.
18: The law makes local races in five metro Atlanta counties nonpartisan. And DeKalb County District Attorney Sherry Boston says that violates the Constitution because it doesn't apply to every Georgia county.
19: If the legislature chooses to make these races nonpartisan, it should be everyone and not just Democratic DAs that represent the city of Atlanta.
18: If the measure is not thrown out by the courts, it will take effect in 2028. Jonathan O'Brien, ABC News, Atlanta.
11: Measles cases in the U.S. have topped 2,000 for the second year in a row, according to new data from the Centers for Disease Control. Infections are now being reported across 38 states and the District of Columbia. It's a mystery of the missing Lego sets in Oregon. ABC's Andrea Fujihi has the story.
20: A YouTuber has gone viral trying to help a family find their valuable Lego collection after they claim it was stolen.
21: Family reached out to me saying that I'm their last hope to get them their life savings back.
20: Ben Schneider, known as Reckless Ben on YouTube, began investigating Brian Mansell's claim about his $200,000 Star Wars Lego set. He says he had a deal with a Bricks and Mini Figs resale franchise in Oregon to sell the Legos.
11: And speaking of Lego, the company announced its largest set ever today, a 12,000-piece model of the Sagrada Familia Cathedral in Barcelona, Spain. I'm Mike Dubusky, ABC News.
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23: From the news desk at Northwest Iowa Now with the latest news for Northwest Iowa, I'm Anthony Gonzalez. The Iowa DNR is reporting a promising outlook for anglers across Northwest Iowa this season. Fisheries manager and DNR biologist Andrew Carlson says the agency is currently conducting its annual intensive lake sampling program, focusing on several lakes across the region this year, including Spirit Lake and Lots Island Lake.
24: What that means is that we're doing three sets of surveys in each of those lakes: spring electrofishing, summer hoop netting, and fall fike netting. So each of those gears targets different components of the water column and different fish in general. Certainly you get some overlap, but for instance, the bluegills and crappies that are shallow this time of year tend to really come up in the electrofishing, whereas catfish are more abundant in the hoop nets later on in the summer. So the idea is to sample multiple components of the fish population over a period of time throughout the summer to get a really comprehensive perspective on the fish population.
23: Meanwhile, the start of the fishing season this year has brought a strong turnout across Northwest Iowa, with interest boosted by both local anglers and visitors traveling to the region.
24: It's been good. There's certainly been a lot of interest in angling in this part of the country and this part of the state. We've had people come in to, for tourism and those types of purposes, traveling to this area just for the fishing opportunities. I've had a chance to talk with a few anglers that have been doing that.
23: Carlson noted that interest is expected to continue with Iowa's annual Free Fishing Weekend.
24: You know, if you're under 6

0: 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You don't need a license. But this time of year, in this particular weekend, even people over 16 don't need a license. So if you're looking to fish and get an opportunity out there, you can go do it for free without paying any fees.
1: 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Iowa's Free Fishing Weekend returns Friday, June 5th, through Sunday, June 7th. 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In Emmett County, a youth free fishing day runs from 10 o'clock a.m. to 1 o'clock p.m. at Jordan's Pond in Estherville. The first 50 kids score a free rod and reel combo. 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Gear loaners and supplies will be provided.
2: And it's for ages 6 to 15. We have two different age divisions, and registration starts at 8:30, and then we will beep our car horn at 9, and then beep it at 11 a.m. to let you know we're done. So you fish between 9 and 11, and we have prizes in each age division. So we go 6 to 11 and then 12 to 15, and we have fun prizes. Everybody gets a freebie that comes. We have some fun freebies. And then we give prizes for first and second place in the largest fish and the largest stringer of 3 fish. So it's a great way to get outside, enjoy some fishing. 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And we will have poles and worms and some things available if you need to borrow some equipment.
1: To find out more, visit iowadnr.gov. The Clay County Board of Supervisors met last Tuesday for their final session for the month of May, approving more than $423,000 in county expenditures. The board also rescheduled a public hearing for the fiscal year 2026 county budget amendment. That hearing is now set for Tuesday, June 9th at 9:15 a.m. In other business, the board met for a practical disaster training simulation at the Emergency Operations Center on West 4th Street. Emergency Management Director Eris Tiggs led the discussion-based exercise, focused on flooding. Attendees worked through scenarios using new National Weather Service maps and charts, identifying roles and responsibilities during an active disaster. The next regular Clay County Board of Supervisors meeting is scheduled for Tuesday, June 9th at 8:30 a.m. at the Administration Building. And applications are now being accepted for the next Clay County Leadership Class, presented by the Spencer Area Chamber of Commerce.
3: It is a 10-month program for one full day per month, and it really is just allowing us to have a deeper and more meaningful program that truly is getting into leadership. So there still is the tours of area businesses and the community and Clay County, and we do dip a little bit into Dickinson County so we can visit a few other investors there. But it's really an opportunity for the cohort to come together. The class is limited to 14 individuals. Maybe you took it 15, 20 years ago, or you're a new employee, or you're new to your leadership role within your business. Highly recommend that you do take the program because it's changed so much. We do some things now that include a Clifton Strengths Assessment where we bring in a facilitator that does that. This year, we're going to also add to that class session the DISC assessment.
1: Director Sharifa Jones says applications will be accepted through the end of June or until it's full.
3: Spencer Chamber really is Clay County and ultimately beyond Clay County. Any business can belong to the chamber. And so wanting to realize that people maybe don't live in Spencer, but they work in Spencer, or they live in Spencer, but work elsewhere, so that anybody can really get into the program. We do have an investor due structure and a non-investor. So if you're part of a business and they're not part of the chamber, you can still participate in a Leadership Institute program. It is limited to 14 due to transportation, as well as a couple of the businesses that we really like to make sure are part of the program. They have some restrictions in terms of the number that can be going through the business at one time.
1: The 2026-27 session of the Clay County Leadership will meet the third Tuesday of each month, beginning in August. For more news, visit northwestiowanow.com. I'm Anthony Gonzalez.
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1: 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Funeral services for 68-year-old Mrs. Jane M. Domino of Everly. Services will be held on Saturday, June 6 at 10:30 a.m. at Sacred Heart Catholic Church in Spencer. Visitation will be 1 hour prior to service at Sacred Heart Catholic Church in Spencer. Burial will be at a later date. Warner Funeral Home of Spencer is in charge of arrangements for 68-year-old Mrs. Jane M. Domino of Everly. Services for 92-year-old Janice Breidinger of Spencer will be Saturday, June 6th at 11 o'clock a.m. at First English Lutheran in Spencer, with a visitation 1 hour prior to the service. Burial will be at Riverside Cemetery in Spencer. Arrangements done by Gielan Funeral Home for 92-year-old Janice Breidinger of Spencer. Services for 103-year-old Lois A. Crummer Johnson. Celebration of Life visitation will be held on Saturday, June 6, from 1 to 4 o'clock p.m. at Trinity Methodist Church in Webb. Private gravesite services were held in the Garfield Township Cemetery in Webb. Slyford Funeral Home in Sioux Rapids are in charge of arrangements for 103-year-old Lois A. Crummer Johnson. Funeral services for 80-year-old Barbara Breckler of Spencer. Private family services will be held at a later date. Burial will be at Rushlake Cemetery in Curlew at a later date. Warner Funeral Home of Spencer is in charge of arrangements for 80-year-old Barbara Breckler of Spencer. Services are pending for 91-year-old Jack Yore of Milford. Turner Janice Funeral Home is in charge of arrangements for 91-year-old Jack Yore of Milford. And that concludes your local area funeral announcements. For full announcements, you can visit our station websites at BigCountry1077.com and NorthwestIowaNow.com.
12: A low 20% or less chance for storms through this evening over mainly southwestern Minnesota, but the threat for severe weather with this is very low and conditional. If a severe storm can develop, half-dollar size tail and 60 mile per hour winds will be possible, but again, this is for southwestern Minnesota. A system wraps north Sunday into Monday and will bring scattered showers and thunderstorms to the area. Severe weather chances are currently low. Temperatures heat up this weekend into next work week. There is a increasing chance, 30-70%, for highs exceeding 95 degrees, mainly near and west of Interstate 29 by Tuesday and especially Wednesday. Be prepared for heat and make sure you go over your heat-related safety measures. Your KICD Live Doppler forecast for this evening: partly cloudy, lows in the lower 60s. Westerly winds around 5 miles per hour, becoming northerly after midnight. Tomorrow, plenty of sunshine, highs in the upper 80s. Easterly winds at 5 to 10 miles per hour. Tomorrow night, partly cloudy in the evening, then mostly cloudy with a chance of showers, with a slight chance of thunderstorms after midnight, lows in the mid-60s, southeasterly winds at 5 to 10 miles per hour, chance of rain 30%. Sunday, partly sunny, showers likely with a chance of thunderstorms in the afternoon, humid, highs in the mid-80s, southeasterly winds at 15 to 20 miles per hour, chance of rain 60%. Sunday night, showers likely, a chance of thunderstorms mainly in the evening, humid, lows in the mid-60s, southeasterly winds at 10 to 15, chance of rain 70%. Monday, mostly cloudy in the morning, becoming mostly sunny with a chance of showers, then a slight chance of thunderstorms in the morning, then a chance of thunderstorms in the afternoon, highs in the mid-80s, chance of rain 40%. Monday night, partly cloudy, then a chance of showers and thunderstorms in the evening, lows in the mid-60s, chance of rain 30%. Tuesday, mostly sunny, highs in the lower 90s. Heat index values up to 100 in the afternoon. Tuesday night, mostly clear with a chance of showers and thunderstorms in the evening. Then partly cloudy after midnight. Lows only in the lower 70s. Chance of rain 30%. Heat index values as high as 100 early in the evening. Wednesday, mostly sunny and windy, highs in the mid-90s, heat index values up to 105 in the afternoon. Wednesday night, mostly clear in the evening, becoming mostly cloudy, a chance of thunderstorms in the evening, then a chance of showers, breezy, lows around 70, chance of rain 50%, heat index values up to 100 early in the evening. Thursday, mostly sunny, a chance of showers in the afternoon, breezy, highs around 90, chance of rain 30%. Thursday night, partly cloudy, with a slight chance of showers and thunderstorms, lows in the mid-60s, and Friday, mostly sunny, highs in the mid-80s. Yesterday recap, your high was 75 with a low of 63. Your record temperatures for the 5th day of June, 100 in 1934 and 36 in 1935. Your sunset this evening, 8:56, while your sunrise tomorrow morning will be at 5:42. Your high today is 86 degrees while your low is 59. No precipitation here, and current conditions sunny. Wind gusts are up to 14 miles per hour, and we currently sit at 84 degrees. For more on your weather, log online to northwestiowanow.com and bigcountry1077.com.
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14: Closing up your market prices for the week. July corn down 7 at 417.5. September down 5.75 at 427 with new crop December corn down 5.75 at 446. Soybeans for July down 8 at 1121.5. September down 4.75 at 1122.5. November soybeans for new crop down 4 at 1137.5. Chicago wheat for July down 1.75 at 580. Soybean meal for July down 520 at 308.50. Soybean oil for July down 217 points at 74.12. In the livestock today, live cattle for August up 12 at 241.65. October up 32 at 234.12. December live cattle up 90 at 233.67. And February up 97 at $234. Feeder cattle for August up 52 at 353.90. September up 75 at 350.82. October feeder cattle up 57 at 347.22. And November up 37 at 343.67. Lean hogs for July down 280 at 98.80. August down 205 at 97.22. October lean hogs down 197 at 83.45. And December down 172 at 76.62. 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

0: calling in, man.
1: Yes.
2: What you guessing? What do you got?
0: What you got?
2: What do you got?
0: Great 80s album.
1: Oh, I am on with the Three Kings.
0: Well, one guy's on vacation, but close. Yeah.
2: Two of them.
1: You guys are still the greatest. So,
2: thank you.
1: Quick background. I am I was the founder of the San Antonio Sperms, got chased out of Convention Center Arena way back in the 70s. I was on Little

0: 1984?
1: 1984.
0: Yeah. Oh, yeah.
1: No. 51.
0: Did he? What was his guess? 5150 or 1984?
2: He started to say 5150. Yeah.
0: Well, that was not 90, it.
2: Right?
0: No, that was 86.
2: Oh, it was 86. That's right. Yeah.
0: But not as big as 1984.
2: I like 5150 a lot, too, though.
0: Yeah. Oh, yeah. But this is like... Come on, man. This is the Van Halen album.
2: I just
0: this and the first one. Oh, yeah. All those songs.
2: Great song.
0: Oh, yeah. We can keep going. Oh, yeah. There's that song, too. Oh, we got to get to Mick from Delaware. Do we have time? We got to make it fast. Like within 20 seconds.
2: We got time. Okay.
0: All right. Mick.
2: Mick.
0: We got 15 seconds.
3: Quick.
0: Mick.
3: Tom
2: Petty.
0: Full Moon Fever.
4: Number five.
0: Yep, you got it, man. That was the Robin's pick. Well played. And we got it in. This is the Markley Van Camp and Robin Show.
2: Dang.
0: On the tight one.
2: Under the wire.
0: Yes, very much so. Well, there were a lot of hits off that record, too.
2: Yeah.
0: Oh, yeah.
5: Back down.
0: Yeah, won't back down.
2: That's an anthem, man.
0: That's been used.
6: The greatest thing ever was when they did the concert after 9/11.
0: Oh, yeah.
6: And Petty came out and did I Won't Back Down.
0: Yes.
6: It was like, wow, what a song. Yeah.
0: That was awesome. No doubt about it. Oh, yeah. And then there was, Yeah.
6: All the vampires.
0: Yeah.
6: On Ventura Boulevard.
0: Yeah. And if you ever went commando, you called this something different.
6: I did. Well, yeah. Yeah.
0: I think you can figure that out.
6: Yeah.
0: Oh, we got to get to the other honorable mentions. And the Scott Robbins trifecta and news update all coming up right here.

0: Peekaboo. Peekaboo. Smile.
1: Smile, buddy.
0: Come on, smile. Oh, honey, he's still not smiling.
1: Maybe he's not a smiler.
0: Yeah, maybe he's just not a happy baby.
1: Maybe he's just being a boy. You know how boys are.
0: Or maybe he's teething. Oh, poor baby. I think his gums hurt.
1: Maybe he's just tired.
0: Or maybe his tummy hurts. He didn't eat that much.
1: Maybe he's not ticklish.
0: You think maybe he's scared of the dog?
1: Maybe he'll outgrow it. Maybe it's a phase. Maybe he just doesn't like smiling.
0: Maybe he has autism, and we can definitely do something to help.
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0: Markley Van Camp and Robbins Show. Jamie Markley, David Van Camp on vacation there, Scott Robbins. All right, got a few updates. Your trifecta, plus the rest of our honorable mentions from our Friday Five to get to. Yeah, people in California are a little frustrated with the slow voting coming in, and the latest ballot batch drop shows where Spencer Pratt lost some ground.
1: Yeah.
0: The number three, Rahman. People are wondering if the fix is in.
1: It is.
0: Yeah, people are saying that.
1: It is. I mean, it's everywhere now. I mean, people are picking up on this, going, okay.
0: Yeah. As far as U.S. and Iran, where does that stand? The war will only end when it ends in Lebanon as well, said the Iranian foreign minister. As far as Israel and Lebanon, well, we had brokered a ceasefire deal between Lebanon and Israel, but then Hezbollah rejected it. Okay. Right. So that's where that stands.
1: Gosh. What a mess.
0: Another announcement out there, this Chicago, and you had mentioned Brandon Johnson, the mayor of Chicago.
1: Mm-hmm.
0: You know, he's said a number of stupid things.
1: Yes, he has.
0: Well, the story is out now. The latest announcement from the team is that they are planning to move forward with their stadium project in Indiana.
1: Yeah. Well, he's an idiot.
0: The Chicago Bears Board of Directors met and voted to advance their stadium development project in Hammond, Indiana, with the exact site to be selected.
1: Well, you saw what the idiot said today, right? Brandon Johnson?
0: Wait, what he said yesterday?
1: Bears-Packers game?
0: Oh, I have the clip.
1: Yeah.
0: I'll bring it up for you.
1: Yeah, okay.
0: Yeah, this will not endear yourself to Bears fans, I don't think.
1: No.
2: Getting in and out of Soldier Field is an absolute nightmare. Let me tell you how bad it is. Bears versus Packers, I'm at the game, we're losing. I decide to leave to beat the traffic. Before I get out of the footprint, the Bears had come back to win.
1: Yeah.
0: A real fan there.
1: Yeah.
0: Well, everyone knows that the traffic is insane.
1: It's really bad. I mean, having been to several Bears games, yeah, you have too, and it's a mess.
0: Well, you know, you could say that about a lot of stadiums that we've been to.
1: But it's the same thing as Wrigley Field, particularly if you're going out of the city. I mean, Lakeshore Drive's a parking lot for an hour after the game, if not more.
0: But, I mean, the first time we went to a Cowboy game, people said, listen, you might as well not leave for an hour.
1: Right.
0: Just enjoy everything.
1: Yeah.
0: That was good advice.
1: Yeah.
0: I mean, that's part of it.
1: Yes. That's what I like about stadiums that have big, open parking lots. You can sit there after the game with your buddies or whatever, mm-hmm. and just wait for some of the traffic to get out. We do that every year when we're in Kansas City seeing the Royals.
0: But the Bears moving out of Illinois, when different people said, oh, that's never going to happen. They're not going to do that.
1: Well, yeah, well, I mean,
0: the board of directors said, yeah, let's move forward.
1: They're going to keep the name Chicago Bears, even if they go to Indiana.
0: Well, yeah.
1: Yeah, the name will stay the same. It's a brand.
0: It's like the New York Giants or the New York Jets.
1: Well, it's like the New England Patriots. They don't play in Boston.
0: Right.
1: Yeah, they're way out of town. They're in Gillette.
0: Yeah, that's true.
1: Mm-hmm.
0: Okay.
1: And a lot of these teams are. There's a lot of baseball teams like that. There's a lot of professional sports teams all over the place.
0: Oh, yeah.
1: That are not in the city itself.
0: That is true.
1: Because the real estate was cheaper and the town was more welcoming to them and, you know, didn't have to jump through hoops to do it.
0: Yeah.
1: I mean, Brandon Johnson and Chicago has known for a long time that this was a possibility.
0: Yes.
1: They did nothing about it. They didn't freak out until the last minute, and it's too late by then.
0: Yeah.
1: One more thing going to Indiana from Illinois.
0: Hilarious.
1: Yep.
0: And then the Graham Blattner controversy just rolls on. From yesterday, the failing New York Times story that really was a catch-and-kill sort of thing. Okay, this is coming out bad stuff with the ex-girlfriends, except they really tamped down.
1: Very softened, yes.
0: And then they're framing it sort of as, well, this was a Republican operative that's accusing these things.
1: Yep.
0: And that particular person, she said, listen, I gave them all this information they didn't use in the story.
1: Yep.
0: It's like they soft-sold the whole thing. I was being used as a gift to the Democrats, basically.
1: Yep.
0: I don't know if you happen to hear what that Scott Galloway, that progressive guy, the NYU guy that's got his podcast. See if he makes sense of this.
3: Yeah. Every election is a choice, not a marriage proposal. We're not hiring a priest. We're hiring a senator. I mean, The obsession with personal purity has become a luxury belief. And it, folks, if your house is on fire, you don't ask whether the firefighter has problematic DMs.
0: I would agree with that, because you want the fire put out. You're asking someone to be a senator. There's got to be some sort of moral ground there somewhere, doesn't it?
1: I would think so.
0: Well, not to a progressive.
1: Well, that's the thing with him. I mean, he was probably the first one screeching when it was Kavanaugh. Or anybody else who was sexual, who was charged with any sort of sexual misbehavior at all, not to mention calling everybody who's a conservative a Nazi, which you all did.
0: That is true.
1: So go pound sand.
0: Yeah.
1: I don't want to hear it anymore.
0: All right, before your trifecta, we had our Friday Five greatest rock albums of the 80s. We did that because Ultimate Classic Rock, and they shouldn't even be able to have that title anymore.
1: No.
0: After the piece they
1: Ultimate
0: put out on
1: Lame
0: the-
1: Rock.
0: Top 100 rock albums of the 80s. Number 2, Disintegration from The Cure.
1: Mm-hmm.
0: 18, Closer from Joy Division. Come on. Graceland from Paul Simon. Fine album. Number 4?
1: Yeah, I like the album, too.
0: Rock album
1: rock
0: of the 80s?
1: Album. No, it's a pop album at best.
0: So we did a different countdown. We got through... Well, our top 5 was Back in Black from AC/DC, Appetite for Destruction, Guns N' Roses, Van Halen 1984, Def Leppard Pyromania, Tom Petty Full Moon Fever. And then the honorable mentions. We had a call. I never want to hear it again, but that was huge.
1: Yeah, it was.
0: It was a big one. Dire Straits was in there. Escape from Journey.
1: Huge, right?
0: Massive.
1: Yeah.
0: That would have been in. If we had a top 10, that would have been there. For sure. Top 10, I don't know if this would have been there or not.
1: Come on.
0: Open Up and Say, it also had Every Rose Has Its Thorn. That was a big you played all this stuff at Top 40.
1: You're right, I did.
0: Kind of crazy, Top 40 used to play actual rock music. Weird.
1: Yeah, I did, yeah.
0: So that would have been there. What you were making the case for this yesterday. High Infidelity from the Chuck Wagon. REO Speedwagon.
1: Number 1 album.
0: Yeah. Yeah. Oh, yeah, that was number 1 record.
1: Yep.
0: Also very big. That might have been making the top 10 if we expanded it instead of 5 to 10.
1: Yeah, oh yeah, it would have, definitely.
0: And then Joshua Tree was big.
1: Yeah, dude, I played this album all the time.
0: Yeah.
1: Incessantly, and I don't think I picked it up in 5 years. I still like it. I mean, you know.
0: Well, I worked at Musicland when that came out. It was flying off the shelves. Yeah, they came out about the same time as Girls, Girls, Girls from Motley Crue.
1: I got a signed copy of Joshua Tree.
0: No way. Really? You've never told me that.
1: Yep.
0: From all the band?
1: Yep.
0: Oh, that's got to be worth a lot of money.
1: Yeah, I don't know. It's in storage.
0: Oh, my gosh. Sometimes you're like, man, I got no money. I'm like, you're sitting on a gold mine with stuff.
1: Yeah.
0: That's wild, dude.
1: Yep.
0: Oh, the snake.
1: This white snake. Big record.
0: Huge. What was the other ballad off this?
1: Is This Love?
0: That's right. It's Still the Night.
1: Yep.
0: Yeah. Crying in the Rain.
1: Crying in the Rain. Honey Katane.
0: Oh, yeah.
1: Writhing around on a car hood.
0: Yeah.
1: Which makes sense then.
0: It doesn't make sense today?
1: It's just silly.
0: Okay. Oh, that was a number 4. But oh, Eliminators, ZZ Top.
1: Oh, yeah.
0: You couldn't get away from that. That was everywhere.
1: I had a ZZ keychain.
0: Oh, you got it free from the record label, didn't you?
1: Like those ones
0: you got had. All that stuff. I'm sure you got that in storage, too.
1: Probably somewhere. I don't know.
0: Probably worth something. Unbelievable.
1: From the Eliminator car.
0: Oh, yeah, dude. That thing was cool.
1: Those
0: My buddy bought a car just like that, always black.
1: Those are cool. Little roadsters.
0: Oh, yeah, but he had craters on it. Oh, sweet. You got to have craters on it, dude.
1: Yeah.
0: Are you laughing at craters right now?
1: No, it's just such a buzzword, I recall. You got crackers on it? Yeah, it does.
0: Keep
1: them
0: shined up, man.
1: Yeah.
0: All right, we got to get to your big three. Here we go.
4: Are you ready? It's the three most important news stories of the day.
2: I hit the trifecta.
4: Well, at least according to Scott Robbins. It's the trifecta on the Markley, Van Camp, and Robbins Show.
0: Every day about this time, Scott Robbins' top three stories helped by his hero.
5: I'm Casey Kasem.
1: Hey, Casey, big weekend coming up.
5: Yes.
1: Got the Spurs and Knicks tonight if you want to come over and watch it.
5: Nope.
0: Fine. He already had plans, man.
1: Probably with David.
0: Little
1: David. Something. End of David's vacation. Probably invited him to come over.
0: I'm not quite sure if that's the plan or not. He didn't.
1: Are you seeing David or not?
0: He didn't.
1: Yeah. Okay. Never mind.
0: Mention that.
5: No matter what. He's always there for me.
1: Yeah, I know.
5: For him.
1: Yeah, I've heard this before.
5: I'm ready.
2: Okay.
5: Three.
1: Load that is. Okay. Number three. This is my third was going to be Brandon Johnson, but we already did that, so I booted it, right?
2: Okay.
1: So I kicked it out. But anyway, I've been sitting on this story for a day or two, and I just thought it was kind of interesting. It's a baseball story that involves the Boston Red Sox. And the reason I call it the baseball story involving Boston Red Sox is because it did. Their third base coach is in his box in the game. There's a runner on first.
2: Okay.
1: There's a line drive. It bounces against the wall. Pretty speedy runner.
2: Mm-hmm.
1: This guy's going to wave him in, right?
2: Okay.
1: He runs into fair territory. He goes from foul territory into fair territory and is waving him in.
2: You can't do that.
1: You can do that.
2: You can?
1: You can do that. As long as you're not impeding the runner.
2: The coach can go into fair territory.
1: Yes. Yeah, and I didn't know this either. I would have thought for sure the batter was out or something. Or had to go back or whatever the case, right?
2: Okay.
1: But apparently not. You can do that. The rule says a manager can complain if they feel the coach violated any rule. But in this case, he didn't. Base coaches must remain within the box except that a coach who has a play at his base may leave the coach's box to signal the player to slide or to continue.
2: And even go into fair territory.
1: So you go into fair territory. I mean, he's like a quarter of the way down the line waving him in. I've never seen it before.
2: I've never
1: not
2: heard
1: literally,
2: of that.
1: Not in anything.
2: Wow.
1: But anyway, it happened, and it was the run was allowed, and all of us learned a little something we didn't know before about it.
5: Now, on with the countdown.
1: All right.
2: The Scott Robbins trifecta, top three of the day, now number
5: two.
1: Katie Wilson, who looks like she's 18 years old, is the mayor of Seattle, as you know.
2: Yeah.
1: Lives in her parents' basement, or did anyway. She was talking about the homeless price, the problem, and in particularly answering Spencer Pratt, who said, I'll tell you what, we have all these homeless problems. We need to ship them to Seattle. It's a welcoming city.
2: Okay, that's
1: they can deal with all
2: go.
1: The drug addicts that
2: right.
1: we have to deal with. She said, well, the reason that we have so many homeless is because we don't have enough homes for them.
2: Oh, my gosh.
1: These people are drug addicts without homes. So we could clean them up a lot quicker if they had some place to go. Now, my argument is they probably had homes and became drug addicts.
2: Of course.
1: And then became homeless.
2: That's what happens.
1: She's got it ass backwards, in other words, in my mind.
2: She doesn't understand how the world works,
1: no.
2: man.
1: And again, this is that whole idea that if you just spend more money.
2: Of course.
1: If you just dump more money into housing projects or that they'll just, magically stop doing drugs or go into treatment programs and then do it.
2: No, they
1: the
2: die.
1: The thing Spencer Pratt said is, the large percentage of people that are homeless in L.A. right now,
2: yes.
1: and probably in your city, dear listener, are there because they want to be there.
2: Yes.
1: They want to be there.
2: Everything else is exhausted.
1: Because they're not allowed to shoot smack if they go into a homeless shelter.
2: There you go.
1: They're not allowed to do all of these things, right?
2: So she's saying give them their own home, and then they can do
1: right.
2: it. Oh, my gosh.
5: Well,
1: then they can
5: straighten out. Continues.
1: With yeah. the proper, you know.
2: The Sky Robbins trifecta, top three of the day.
5: Right. And finally, one.
1: Let's get the U.S. Senator Eric Schmidt.
2: Okay.
1: Republican from Arizona. He locked horns with Mazie Hirono about what's currently going on in Iran. She tried to say, well, you know, you've got a really awful economy out there now. You've got all these things that are a reason for that is because of this war of choice, as they say all the time, that Donald Trump got us into, right? And his deal was, listen, you know who the president was in World War I? I mean, he was going to go back to the Woodrow Wilson time when they had a bad economy.
2: Okay.
1: Things were bad during World War I, right? He's trying to draw a comparison.
2: Okay.
1: No idea. Here we go.
2: All right.
6: It was astounding. your comments are astounding, Senator. You mentioned a few words, horrific. I think to the American taxpayer that's been ripped off by people who came to this country, to rip them off, that's horrific. You talk about bizarre. No, it's my time now. It's my time. You went over time. It's my time. Bizarre is the idea that you would be here in this committee defending violent murderers from being deported, that you would be defending violent rapists from being deported, that you would defend people who took advantage of the good people of this country, their taxpayer dollars. That is bizarre. A terrorist who kills American citizens, you know what's bizarre is your defense of that. So forgive me if your 24 million Americans should be our naturalized citizens should be afraid. That's ridiculous. You have no. You have nothing but fear mongering here. What I'm saying in this bill is
2: we got to hear the rest of that.
1: Yeah, I got to hear the rest of it. And
0: The trifecta. Well done. Yes. And Nimrod's in the news. All coming up right here.

0: Ah, summer. 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

0: Markley Van Camp and Robin Show. 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
2: News update. Well, Chuck Schumer, very upset, ripping into Senate Republicans for passing billions in ICE and Border Patrol funding.
1: Yeah, they did. 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
2: Yeah. Well, that's what the American people want.
1: Yeah.
2: So just deal with it.
1: Yeah.
2: And now we go to Nimrods. 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
4: I love the poorly educated.
2: All right. Have to make it quick. Nimrod's the news. We go to Venice, Florida. Deputies with the Sarasota County Sheriff's responded to the Walmart. Guy accidentally shot himself in the groin. Everybody gonna be okay, but the pride there, and it might be a while before. Yeah, and that's Nimrod's in the news.
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8: And a good afternoon, your KICD live Doppler forecast. Mostly sunny today, highs approaching 86. For this evening, we do have a very slight chance of thunderstorms at 20%, mainly between 9 and 10 this evening. Mostly cloudy otherwise, lows of 62. Tomorrow, plenty of sunshine, highs of 89. Tomorrow night, partly cloudy, then a slight chance of thunderstorms, lows of 65. Sunday, partly sunny, then a 50% chance of thunderstorms, highs of 87. Sunday night, a 60% chance of showers, likely, lows of 65. Monday, a 40% chance of both showers and thunderstorms, highs of 86. And Monday night, a 40% chance, lows of 65. For more on your weather, log online to NorthwestIowaNow.com.
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10: From ABC News, I'm Dave Packer. The latest government employment report showing employers added 172,000 jobs last month. President Trump this afternoon on Air Force One saying that's better than expected.
11: So we had incredible job numbers today. You saw that. And
5: good everything, good numbers, but the job numbers just came out and they were fantastic.
10: But as Trump celebrated those jobs numbers, the stock market suffering its worst day of the year, the Dow dropping 695 points today, the NASDAQ suffering the biggest blow, 1,121 points. President Trump says that the soon-to-be acting director of National Intelligence, Bill Pulte, should cut positions at the Office of the Department of National Intelligence. He even compared it with the Education Department, which is being dismantled.
11: The president brought that up and compared it to that, saying this maybe should even be terminated. He wasn't specific about what his plans would be, but certainly indicating he wants to see Pulte go in there and shake things up and limit the size of this sprawling office right now that, of course, oversees spy agencies.
10: ABC's Karen Travers at the White House. The Senate today approving that $70 billion immigration enforcement package. The bill passed without an amendment to address the president's anti-weaponization fund. Senate Minority Leader Chuck Schumer.
12: Republicans are trusting the word of Todd Blanche, who built a career on lying, that the administration will just drop the slush fund.
10: Senator Lisa Murkowski was the lone Republican to join all Democrats in voting the bill down. Now it's headed over to the House. Five astronauts returning to the International Space Station after being ordered by NASA to stay in a docked spacecraft. The agency had told them to don their spacesuits and enter the spacecraft out of an abundance of caution after a recurring air leak in the Russian service module. We're told Russian astronauts are looking into the problem before trying to fix the leak. 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
1: In Aurora, Colorado, there's outcry over an appeals court decision to reverse the homicide 2023 convictions of two paramedics accused of giving Elijah McClain a fatal dose of ketamine to sedate him. Midian Schaffner is with the advocacy group Epitome of Black Excellence and Partnership and an advocate for the McClain family.
2: You can put it in whatever words you need to. We know that the Colorado Appellate Court just simply moved the goalpost. That's all they did.
1: A Georgia law that impacts local elections in Atlanta is facing a legal challenge.
3: The law makes local races in five metro Atlanta counties nonpartisan, and DeKalb County District Attorney Sherry Boston says that violates the Constitution because it doesn't apply to every Georgia county.
4: If the legislature chooses to make these races nonpartisan, it should be everyone and not just Democratic DAs that represent the city of Atlanta.
3: If the measure is not thrown out by the courts, it will take effect in 2028. Jonathan O'Brien, ABC News, Atlanta.
1: The Chicago Bears are moving ahead with plans to build a new stadium in Hammond, Indiana. The organization's board of directors voted to advance the development project. The Bears chairman and CEO said that the team believes a world-class stadium project will transform the region. Indiana Governor Mike Braun is extending a welcome to the Hoosier State. I'm Dave Packer. ABC News.
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6: And a good evening, your KICD live Doppler forecast for this evening. A 20% chance of thunderstorms, then partly cloudy, lows of 62. Tomorrow, plenty of sunshine, highs of 89. Tomorrow night, partly cloudy, then a 20% chance of thunderstorms, lows of 65. Sunday, partly sunny, then a 50% chance of thunderstorms, highs of 87. Sunday night, a 60% chance of showers likely, lows of 65. Monday, a 40% chance of both showers and thunderstorms, highs of 86. Monday night, a 40% chance of thunderstorms, lows of 65. And Tuesday, mostly sunny, highs of 89. For more on your weather, log online to northwestiowanow.com.

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5: Welcome back to the program. It's a pleasure to get back to you. I'll get to, back to your phone calls and emails in just a moment. Well, an Illinois Democrat running for the U.S. Senate laughed and then compared honoring veterans at President Trump's State of the Union to a cheesy award show. Is that the way that America views that kind of thing? Doug Truax joins me, former U.S. Army captain. Thank you for your service, Captain, and founder of Restoration of America. Doug, welcome.
6: Hey, Lars. Good to be with you.
5: Now, this when I saw that quote and I talked about it the other day, I just thought that was so offensive to have somebody who says, oh, this is some kind of award show. Do they not understand what they're actually disparaging?
6: Yeah, I don't think that they've completely lost touch with reality in terms of what just most every American feels about this. And I think it really comes down to there's a lot of these people on the Democratic Party just hate the country.

0: and they there's globalists, they're atheistic globalists that want our demise and want us to be just part of, like, I don't know, something like the EU. And so when they see anything that seems patriotic or is normal to most Americans, where you would just be like, wow, that's a Medal of Honor winner, that's unbelievable. They can't stomach it, one, because of where they are from a patriotism standpoint. And then they have, you know, anything Trump does, obviously, they're just going to freak out, too. So, but they just show their true colors, and I think it just continues to drive them further into that box of they just have their hardcore crazy base that, the echo chamber they're all in. And then the rest of the world is just like watching them thinking, these guys are out of control and crazy, and I think they're going to keep losing power. Except in places like, you know, big blue cities like Chicago and New York and stuff like that, where there's so many of them. But I think everybody else is looking at them thinking, no way, we're not doing these guys again, which is, I hope that that lasts for the future, for generations to come, and they just they become more and more of an irrelevant party.
1: Well, you know, Doug, one of the things I hope is that this sticks with American voters, because I understand that people who voted Democrat their entire lives might say, I identify as a Democrat, I identify with the Democrat Party. Is there a way for conservatives like you and me to get this across? Look at who they're supporting. I mean, in the same way, Doug, that you and I might look at one of our friends. I've had acquaintances over the years, and when they start to do really bizarre things, they start to hang out with the wrong people. They hang out with people who are criminals. They hang out with people who engage in really bad behavior. You know, it doesn't take me too long to say, I don't want anything to do with you. And if they say, well, why not? We're best buds. They say, because you're hanging out with people who do drugs. You're hanging out with people who do crimes. I don't want to be associated with that. And I would hope that Americans would say, yeah, I used to think, well, the Democrat Party, and then they came out in favor of the Maryland man, Kilmar Abrego Garcia, the human trafficker. Or they came out in favor of somebody who was doing other criminal activities, illegal aliens, Trende Aragua, all of these people, and say, at some point, do Americans say, if that's the crowd of people you want to identify with, go ahead, but I don't want to be identified with you, and I'm not going to vote for you.
0: Yeah, I think there's going to be more and more of that going forward. And I think, just having been in Illinois for a long time, not there anymore, but there was just the typical, like, the blue collar crowd that their parents and their grandparents were Democrats. But that was back when, you know, you talk about JFK and then even Clinton, you know, back there was some sanity, not a lot of morality, but some sanity. And they just have to be let off the hook, I think, at some point, and just say, look, it's no, you know, it's not your fault. You were raised into this stuff, but this is not the Democrat Party that you signed up for. And it's pretty obvious by all the stuff you just said, plus, you know, every day there's a whole litany of things that people could look at and say, no, I don't want to be a part of these guys. And I think it's just, you know, it's been hard to watch. It's been painful on the country in a lot of ways, but I think this is the price they're going to pay going forward. It's just really bleeding around the edges more and more in terms of just their supporters and just the morality of just, like the Hispanics that are Catholics, and they're just like, no, this is not cool. You guys are not. You know, I'm patriotic much more than you guys are, and I care about my family, and I'm pro-life and all these things, and these guys are just way off in left field. So I say let them keep, you know, digging that hole, and we'll keep letting them dig further down, and hopefully it'll turn into more and more wins for us going forward, which I think it will.
1: I'm talking to retired U.S. Army Captain Doug Truax, who is the founder of Restoration of America. Doug, I want you to brace yourself. I'm going to say something nice about Bill Clinton now. I don't think much of Bill Clinton. I think very little of his wife, Hillary Clinton. I think she's a shrew. But the fact is, the other day on video, doing that deposition about Epstein, when Clinton, I'm sure this didn't go over well with his Democrat friends, but he said, I want to be clear about something. Nothing that I ever heard from Jeffrey Epstein implicated Donald Trump in doing anything, you know, illegal or untoward with regard to children or sexual matters and things like that. And I thought, you know, while I didn't admire Bill Clinton for much of anything, at this point in his career, for him to say that, he knows he's going to get blowback from his fellow liberals and Democrats who are going to say, why are you defending this guy? Well, because the facts specify that. If you say, I don't know of anything that was ever said that implicates Donald Trump. Good. If that's the truth, apparently, at least in that moment, Bill Clinton cared more about saying, no, there's nothing there, even though he knew that was going to be unpopular. I wish some more Democrats would say, you know, I don't like Trump, But what he's done in Iran is actually the right thing to do, except they're all just following the Democrat Party playbook.
0: Yeah, that's right. I think Fetterman's playing that role a little bit.
1: Oh, my God. He's turned out to be great, hasn't he?
0: I know, right? Every time I'm like, I can't believe I'm actually like. But, the Clinton thing, I think the funny thing about Clinton and Trump is I think they actually like each other personally. And they've been around each other so much. And so, you know, it's like, I forget exactly what Clinton did running up to that last election where he said he was at some outdoor rally or something. And he said, yeah, we're just letting in too many people. We got to close the border. and the Democrats who were listening weren't clapping because they knew, oh, man, that's going to turn into a video for the Republican ad. But, you know, it is the truth. And I think that a lot more, there's Fetterman, there's a couple of them out there where they're recognizing that their party's gone crazy and they're thinking, we got to turn this around somewhat or this is going to turn into a generational thing going forward where we're just going to not have power again, nor should they, because most Americans would be like, no, you guys don't deserve to have power. Keep them as far away from as possible.
1: Exactly. That's Doug Truax, the founder of Restoration of America. Doug, thank you very much. I appreciate you coming on. By the way, I've got a question for you. What would happen if you got sick while you're traveling this summer? 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
0: Welcome back to the program. It's a pleasure to be with you. I'm glad to get you your phone calls and emails, and I'll do that in just a moment. A University of Florida course is diving into the social and political sides of reproduction and abortion. But should society control reproductive choices or respect individual freedom? That's how some frame it. I thought we'd talk to Will Biagini, who is assistant editor at Campus Reform. Will, welcome to the program.
10: Hi, thank you so much for having me on today. It's great to be here.
0: I'm glad to do it, Will. Would you mind telling my audience what it is that the University of Florida is asking of its students, young people, in spring of 26?
10: Absolutely. So there's this crazy course at the University of Florida. It's called Sociology of Reproduction and Gender. It literally frames human reproduction as a matter of social interpretation rather than biological fact, even though reproduction is a subject that it's a biological reality, right, that students learn in middle school science. Yep. And according to the university syllabus listings, this course, quote unquote, examines contemporary reproductive issues in the U.S., end quote, and treats culture and social structures as the primary lenses for understanding things like parenthood, contraception, and abortion. It's not a serious inquiry. It's straight up activism and indoctrination disguised as coursework and has no legitimate place in universities.
0: But, Will, what do they actually mean, that reproduction is a social construct, that before universities came along, you didn't actually have human beings reproducing? We had to invent the idea and then, I guess, flesh it out, no pun intended, and say, this is what reproduction is. We made it up. It isn't just a biological fact that very much predates anything, including universities.
10: Yeah, all this is just living in denial and making the stuff up in universities to indoctrinate our students. So this course doesn't strive to uncover any kind of actual factual truth. It pushes an ideological narrative that completely rejects biological reality. There's no need for an academic range of viewpoints on the biological fact of reproduction. I think it's pretty simple. Taxpayers and students shouldn't be forced to pay for expensive confusion that denies science. Because they always talk about, oh, the science says this, the science says this. Well, yeah, here we got this crazy course teaching something else. And denying reality does not prepare students for success in any facet of lives.
0: It kind of surprises me this is coming out of the University of Florida. Should I be surprised? I mean, Florida, on a lot of other issues, is relatively sensible. How did this stuff end up at University of Florida?
10: Well, you know, we here at the Leadership Institute's Campus Reform have been monitoring things like this for years. And so we reported ideological indoctrination is now routine in higher education across the country. So it's at universities all around the nation. So last semester, for example, Harvard University introduced several courses that frame education as a tool for activism. Again, going back to the point about activism instead of education, including classes that are designed to disrupt heteronormativity and advance transgender and queer political goals rather than actually examine them as contested ideas. So our educators are no longer doing their job and educating. Rather, they're shoving all this craziness in students' faces and forcing them to accept it. And so our educators have become ideologues.
0: Now, this isn't yet a required course. Is this still an elective course at University of Florida?
10: I think the important point to note is that this is a pattern that we're seeing across the university. So we here at Campus Reform have obtained a lot of information through Freedom of Information Act requests in other universities across the country. Sociology syllabi at the University of Virginia, UNC Chapel Hill, Georgia Tech, Ohio State, University of Wisconsin-Madison, and University of Illinois required students to analyze family, reproduction, and gender exclusively through progressive frameworks like gender theory and reproductive justice. All this while excluding readings that defend biological reality or traditional family structures.
0: What they would call heteronormative, right? In other words, mom, dad, kids, family, all those things, they reject the idea of that and say, no, you have to be broader than that?
10: Exactly. So heteronormativity, I guess, is their idea of, say, of rejecting heteronormativity is, I guess, trying to throw off the bonds of history, I guess, the way that humans have been reproducing and continuing societies for thousands of years. So it all comes down to rejecting biological fact and forcing radical gender ideology onto students and labeling it as education when really it's just indoctrination.
0: Well, you know what's funny about that, Will, is that I've had my fill of hearing from people saying, well, this is their traditional culture. You're not allowed to borrow from it. You're certainly not allowed to imitate it. You're not allowed to do anything with it. You must leave their culture alone. And then when you say human culture has always been about making families, making children, and reproducing. And that can go on or has gone on for thousands and thousands of years. And they say, yeah, we're going to throw all of that out. Isn't that throwing out the very culture of human beings? Ignore where the political boundaries are, what color you are, you know, what ethnicity you have. That's part of human culture going back thousands and thousands of years.
10: Exactly. I think that's a great point. Humans, there's one way that humans have been producing reproducing for all of human history. And now you have universities that think that they can come and just override biology and shove all of this crazy stuff that wasn't invented until and say, hey, no, it doesn't take just a mom and a dad to reproduce kids. You know, we're going to disrupt heteronormativity is what they're calling it and teaching them all this crazy gender ideology. And it's insane. And the unfortunate thing is, I wish I could say that this was located on just one university campus, but it's like a cancer. It spreads and it has spread to universities all across the country, as I've mentioned.
0: You know what I'm waiting for, Will? I'm waiting for the marketplace. I'm waiting for some universities to say all these colleges have to be losing students. As parents and the students themselves say, I don't want to sign up for all this political indoctrination. I just want to learn enough to be a doctor, a lawyer, a nurse, an accountant, or whatever. And when those universities realize that and they say, why don't we just provide what they're looking for and leave all the indoctrination for your own free time or a hobby, whatever you want to do? If they were to do that, I have a feeling they would scoop up lots and lots of new students. Will, thanks very much. That's Will Biagini. 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
1: Good evening, your Big Country Live Doppler forecast for tonight. A 20% chance of thunderstorms, mainly be

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have to tell you how to find the silent searchers in the massive black hole who visited your website yesterday, but left without a trace. How will you ever find them? Hi, I'm Craig Hodgson, Vice President and General Manager at Spencer Media Group. We have a way and can share those great big leads with you every morning. The cost?